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3: Dangles in, it goes to the backhand, and they score! It looked like Sam Honzek was the last Flames player to touch the puck. Zane Parekh had two sticks in his hands as the Flames scored that goal, and they take a 3-0 lead.
4: Well, two down, two to go this preseason after Tuesday's 3-1 win over the Vancouver Canucks. And as the second half of the exhibition schedule starts tonight, the Flames icing a completely different lineup than what we saw Tuesday. Head coach Ryan Huska says it's a last chance for guys trying to crack this roster.
5: Guys may not start the season with us, but that doesn't mean they won't be here in a week's time, or they won't be here in a month's time, or at the end of the year. We've shown over the last number of years that if someone's playing really well for the Wranglers and they can help our team win, we're not afraid to bring guys up and use them. And I feel like we've got good depth in a lot of areas now. And if we have to go a certain route, we have the ability to do that.
4: Tonight's roster is made up almost entirely of players trying to make an impression. The main group will play in Saturday's preseason finale. The regular season is exactly 1 week away. Tonight, live from Climate Pledge Arena in Seattle, Washington, it's the Flames and the Seattle Kraken as we welcome you to a Thursday night edition of your Bet365 Flames Faceoff Show. My name is Pat Steinberg, and coming up in the next 90 minutes on your Bet365 Faceoff Show, we will hear from assistant coach Trent Cull, Chase Harrington making his preseason debut, play-by-play voice on television, John Abbott will join us, plus we'll check in with Megan Mickelson and Derek Wills, all coming your way for what is a 7:47 puck drop here on this Thursday night. My name is Pat Steinberg. Do I have anybody with me today? Do I have a voice on the other end today? Oh, look at that. I know this gentleman. It's Pat Steinberg, and look, it's Logan Gordon who's hanging out with us on your Bet365 Flames Faceoff Show as well. Officially a part of Flames Radio is our buddy Logo. Hi, pal. How we doing in there? Are we doing all right in there? I think you're wrong mic. Wrong mic. We'll work it out. The other mic that you need to turn on. When I see that red light go on, I know that there we are.
6: So much going on.
4: There we are. What's going on, pal? We got a lot to talk about, and Logo's going to hang out with me a little bit on our Bet365 Flames Faceoff Show as we get closer to puck drop. Here's what we're looking at in terms of lines and pairings. So as I mentioned in the intro, it's a completely different looking lineup than what we saw on Tuesday. It is going to look like this. So you've got Ben Jones between William Stromgren and Idar Suniev. Sam Morton is going to center Alex Nylander and Rory Kerens. You've got Jonathan Castagna centering Dryden Hunt and Brennan Hoffman. And finally, Tyson Gross between Chase Harrington and Andrew Bascha. That's your forward look. Then on defense, Joel Hanley on the left, Hunter Brustevich on the right for the first pairing. You've got Livingston playing with with Pahal, and finally Englund with Benning. Devin Cooley will get the start. He's expected to go the full 60 minutes, and Arseniy Sergeyev will be his backup. As I mentioned, the regular season starts in exactly 1 week, and for pretty much all of these players, not all of them, but for a good chunk of them, this is their not just their last preseason chance, but a real opportunity to maybe make an impression, leave the coaching staff and management with something good to think about as they head back to junior or, in most cases, the American League. It really is a last chance motel for a lot of these guys in training camp 2026. That is our marquee matchup brought to you by Country Hills Toyota, where you get free winter tires always at your Toyota giant, Country Hills Toyota. And head coach Ryan Huska was asked this morning if there is any wiggle room here. Is there any wiggle room to make the roster? Is there any wiggle room to get into Saturday's preseason finale for any of the guys playing in this game tonight?
5: We have a lot of players that we believe in here. I think really when you look at it, guys may not start the season with us, but that doesn't mean they won't be here in a week's time, or they won't be here in a month's time, or at the end of the year. You know, we've shown over the last number of years that if someone's playing really well for the Wranglers and they can help our team win, we're not afraid to bring guys up and use them. And I feel like we've got good depth in a lot of areas now. And if we have to go a certain route, we have the ability to do that.
4: So, Logo, do we think anyone in this game is in a situation where they've got a chance to crack the NHL roster? Like, do you see anybody playing tonight having a legitimate opportunity of making their way into whether it's Saturday's preseason finale or the opening night roster? If you read between the lines from Ryan Huska right there, it kind of sounds like, maybe not to start the regular season, but maybe sometime once the regular season's underway.
6: I have a hard time thinking that right now there's anybody that is looking to make that push. There's simply not enough ramp-up time, Pat, to make that happen. This is the new NHL, and you have to make sure that your NHL guys are ready to go. It's why we saw the camp split the way it was. I think that there's a lot of opportunity if you can force yourself into Saturday's Battle of Alberta, the final preseason game. I think you line yourself up to be a good call-up candidate if you have a good start with the Wranglers. But right now, everybody, with Jonathan Huberdeau being the exception, healthy and ready to go, I think we've talked most of the summer about, well, you and me didn't, but others did.
4: What are you talking about? We were talking about other things.
7: That was funny.
6: Talking about, you know, there's still a glut of forwards and defensemen on this team. So to, you know, find a way through. The Huberdeau injury opens it up a little bit. I still think it's a crowded room right now. And a Wranglers team that was looking to really rebound after a down season last year, whoever can go down there, I think, and start off on a hot streak could put themselves in that position.
4: Okay, hey, it's awesome to hear your voice back talking Flames hockey. Got a big smile, big nerdy smile on my face over here, but also Dylan and Revy says, say hi to Logo for me. This says, teach the new guy how to use the equipment. Of course, that's a holdover listener as well. And Spencer in Saskatoon says, welcome back, Logo, as well. So I'm not alone in that regard. I'm with you. Like, there's just... because you have such little ramp-up time and because it's so much less than usual, if you're the coaching staff, you just don't have the same time to give these guys opportunity. Your priority, like Ryan Huska's priority, is winning hockey games and being ready to go in a week's time on October 1st when they open the regular season. That's what he cares about most. And not like he doesn't care about these players, and but like he needs to make sure that his team is ready to go. That's why any of the goaltending prospects are outside of blowouts one way or the other. Sergeyev's not playing tonight, and Zarubin's not playing. Like, these guys aren't seeing the ice in preseason games, and guys who are playing in some of these preseason games in more bubble roles, like, the Flames basically have their opening night roster. I think the only question right now is who's the 13th forward, and maybe is there a discussion to be had about can another blue liner usurp a Braden Pahal or Joel Hanley, like a guy like Hunter Brustevich. But otherwise, we talked to Boom about this a little earlier. Like, you want to see battles, and you love to talk about battles, but this year, based on where the Flames are in their rebuild very early on and the new training camp rules, it doesn't make for a lot of sexy battles in this year's camp.
6: No, we're not talking about, you know, winning roster spots. We've been talking almost since the beginning of training camp, Pat, about where everybody's slotted and how often, you know, you're only going to get a couple games with these guys together. You want to build some chemistry. We want to see some lines that maybe we didn't see more of last year. For Sam Hanzik, right, there's a good example. A guy that was injured last year now wants to get up some chemistry with Backlund and Farabee, so you don't have time to experiment with him on different lines or in different places. So on this Flames team, you have to look and see. You have to look a little harder to see where those opportunities might lie. And with Cooley and Wolf being the tandem that they were last year, it's right. You're focused on getting those two ready, right? Wranglers training camp, getting everybody ready for an AHL season, that's for a different time. But right now, Ryan Huska has to focus in on the main group. And if somebody can take that step up and make for a good conversation, that's good. That's all good things to happen. But is there enough ramp-up time to – is somebody going to be, like, bad enough?
4: Yeah.
6: That in two games, you're like, I got to take him off the opening night roster, and someone good enough? Like, Suniev's probably one of the guys that's had a really good start. But even then, you know, has someone fallen out of the spot that he's risen up to in two or three games? I don't know if that's possible.
4: Yeah. Suniev is the one forward that has jumped off the page in every game he's played. He scored the goal in the rookie game last Monday. Then he scored on Sunday a couple of goals in the preseason game. So Suniev has been one of those guys who has impressed. But Much like the Hunter Brustevich conversation, like, here's a guy, Brustevich played 30 plus NHL games last year, and by all rights is probably a full-time NHLer on merit. But you know what? You're a little bit stacked with bodies right now. You've got some decent NHL depth on defense. You've got some even decent in terms of NHL, maybe not high-end guys, but NHL caliber forwards up front as well. You know, there's just, you don't want these guys sitting out. You don't need Idar Suniev sitting and watching for seven games in a row when he can be on the top line with Brett Sutter's Wranglers. So it turns into one of those situations where, yeah, I think it ticks a lot of people off that these guys maybe aren't playing on the NHL roster to start the year, but you'd much rather them be playing 20 minutes plus a night in the AHL than 0 minutes a night in the NHL. That's one of the big conversations that we're talking about right now.
6: Yeah, I think you wouldn't be surprised if at the end of training camp, somebody, if the opinion was out there that Hunter Brustevich had a better camp or a better showing than a Hanley or a Pahal. But you made the point exactly there, Pat. Maybe that's true, but that's a spot that isn't going to see 20 minutes a night, that isn't maybe going to see consistent game usage right now, right? Pahal and Hanley are guys that are going to have to work their way into the conversation at the NHL level. So even if he does wind up having, if a Brustevich has a better camp or a Suniev has a better camp, the 13th forward spot, the 7-8 defenseman spot, that doesn't make sense for those young guys.
4: Yep.
6: It makes more sense to go and be a contributor with the Wranglers, learn under Brett Sutter. And as Ryan Huska said in the clip coming in, they've gone that route before. If you want to stand out with the Wranglers, there's been plenty of examples of Craig Conroy and Ryan Huska looking for a jolt, and injuries will happen. They happen every single year. The opportunity will show up. I think that those guys line themselves up to, with this training camp, I think the goal is be number one on that call sheet.
4: Yep.
6: If and when that opportunity comes.
4: The only guy that I wonder about, because you mentioned Jonathan Huberdeau. For those who don't know, Jonathan Huberdeau will start the year on IR. He is yet to skate in any training camp practices with the Flames. He won't play in the preseason, and we don't know when Jonathan's going to be ready to return to game action. It's not going to be to start the regular season. So knowing that, there's an extra forward spot. I think they're going to go 8 defense. They'll obviously go the 2 goalies, so that means 13 forwards. I think we know who the opening 12 are going to be when they open the regular season next week, but who's the 13th forward? And I honestly, you take a look at the roster plan tonight. We know how much Ryan Huska likes Dryden Hunt, and Hunt is a guy that is a perfect 13th forward if that's the role that he's being tasked with. But I really wonder about Alex Nylander, and I know the Flames are still very much evaluating whether or not this is going to be a guy that they sign or not. I think there's a pretty good chance they do sign him, but they sign him for depth. And if they sign him, it's this role, a 13th forward and a guy who can really help you in the American League that they'd be looking at. I think there's a decent chance they do end up signing him to a deal, but I also think here's an opportunity for him. Like, the one guy that is in this game that, to me, is truly playing for an NHL spot, even if it's the 13th forward spot, is Alex Nylander, who's here on a professional tryout or a PTO.
6: Yeah, Nylander is a fascinating one because, you know, I think we've just seen a, I don't know if you felt the same way, but a general lack of PTOs around the NHL this year.
4: For sure.
6: Because they just don't have the time to give to guys that aren't going to be necessarily big parts of their team. So I think it was probably a good bet that when Nylander signed his PTO that, you know, if he showed well enough that there was going to be an opportunity with the Flames. And I'm in the camp of, if Nylander can show well in this game and potentially again on Saturday as well, if he gets into that game against Edmonton, I'd much rather an Alex Nylander at this point in his career, Pat, occupy that kind of role for the Flames in the 13th forward.
4: Yeah.
6: Similar to what we just talked about with, you don't want Hunter Brustevich, even if he has a better camp than a Hanley or a Bahal, being that 7-8 guy that sits and tries to work their way into the NHL lineup on a night-to-night basis. I kind of feel the same way. Like, I kind of feel the same way about Brennan Othman and Idar Suniev and William Stromgren, who I think all have a good chance of playing significant minutes for the Flames this season. But being up in the press box doesn't help them. It doesn't help the Wranglers. It doesn't help their development. And I think the short period of time that you can be up with an NHL club, it's always great. Like, Rory Cairns has talked about that, and Stromgren got his chance last season. But you want somebody a little further experienced in that role. And for Nylander, maybe that's the kind of motivation he needs to try to be a full-timer at this point in the NHL. Maybe that, you know, in and out of the lineup is a better spot for him to keep motivated on a regular basis. But again, for me, it's just a simple case of, I don't want young players sitting.
4: Yep.
6: And it's just not where this team is at, and it's not going to benefit them in the long run.
4: When Jonathan Huberdeau comes back, then if it's Nylander or Hunt or whoever is the 13th forward, they go to the American League. Nylander's a very good American player, American League player. Like, he was almost point per game with the Calder Cup trophy winning Toronto Marlies last year. Like, this guy will put up points in the American League, and so Brett Sutter would love to have him down there, I think, because we know how much that team in the AHL struggled to score last year. But you also could be okay with him being a healthy scratch and playing here and there, and that's the role that Nylander is going to play at this point in his career. He's 28 years old. He's no longer a prospect. Like, He was drafted the same year Matthew Tkachuk was drafted. It's been a while for Alex Nylander, so this is a big opportunity for him to get an NHL contract. We'll see how he plays tonight when the Flames take on Seattle. That is a 7:47 puck drop, so we're still more than an hour and 20 away from puck drop on this Thursday night. He's Logan Gordon. My name is Pat Steinberg. That's your marquee matchup brought to you by Country Hills Toyota, where you get free winter tires always at your Toyota giant, Country Hills Toyota. Lots more to get to as we continue along on this Thursday night. It's the Flames. It's the Seattle Kraken. 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
12: Pat Steinberg, Logan Gordon along with you. 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For the first time, a road game on QR Calgary. 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We're focusing on the other side tonight for our homegrown player of the game, because Calgary, born and raised, Ryker Evans in the lineup for the Seattle Kraken tonight. D-man product of the Shaw Meadows Minor Hockey Association. Then went on, played Calgary Royals in the Southwest, and moved on to the Western Hockey League after that. He played with the Regina Pats and eventually was a 2021 second-round pick of the Seattle Kraken. And now, last couple of seasons, Ryker Evans has turned himself into a bona fide full-time NHLer on that blue line in Seattle. He's a Calgary boy. He's a Calgary minor hockey product. And he is our homegrown player of the game. We'll keep an eye on Ryker Evans in this one this evening. Homegrown player of the game brought to you by our friends at Tom's House of Pizza, serving you pizza made to perfection since 1963. 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Just feels right that Tom's House of Pizza is on Flames Radio. Okay, so what else do we have to focus on with tonight's game in Seattle? Well, first of all, there's a few guys that will be on the opening night roster that are playing here tonight. They just won't be necessarily in the opening night lineup. I think Joel Hanley, Braden Pahal, decent chances of being in the opening night roster. And Devin Cooley is going to get the start. And if all goes according to plan, Devin Cooley will go the full distance and play 60 minutes here tonight. He'll be the backup to Dustin Wolf this year. And, you know, I'm really interested to see what Devin Cooley does in year 2 as a full-time NHLer. Like, he was a full-on revelation last year and one of the best stories in the NHL. And now the rest of the league knows that. Now the rest of the league has got a little bit more of a book on him. And there's, you know, that much more pressure perhaps on Cooley playing with a multi-year contract for the first time. He's got a 2-year deal that starts this year. I'm a big believer in Devin Cooley. Boy, did he win a lot of people over last year. But I still think there's a little bit to be determined here in terms of what we might see from him in year 2 as a full-time NHL goalie.
6: Absolutely there is. I think there's a big conversation to be had about Devin's role on this team and his ability to repeat as part of the best or one of the best NHL goaltending tandems. You know, the question last year was, the preseason training camp question was, who's even going to be the backup? And Devin Cooley kind of fell into that role because neither performance, it was Ivan Prosvetov last year, neither one of them won the job in preseason. And then it was a back-to-back that Dustin Wolf started, and you go, man, the coaching staff really must not have a lot of faith. And then when Devin Cooley finally got in, was it in Utah, I think, the first one?
12: Yeah, Utah.
6: I never looked back. And all of a sudden, it was, you know, you were sitting there going into games with the expectation that Devin Cooley was going to give this team a chance to win. Can he do that again? This is far and away the most NHL games that Devin Cooley played in the NHL last season. He played 31. He's got 37 NHL games under his belt, period. And the Wranglers' success that he had, he didn't follow up great, right? Now, there was injuries and there was a lot to that, but the same question in my head remains, Pat, of, you know, you've been a long-time pro in the AHL and the NHL and the ECHL, and I think consistency has always been the biggest question mark about Devin Cooley. The talent's clearly there. He did it last year, but you're right. It's not going to be the same approach by other NHL teams when Devin Cooley gets the net? And if that is the case, how does he step up to that challenge and give the coaching staff a reason to put him in 30-plus NHL games again this year alongside Dustin?
4: So Devin Cooley gets the start in net for the Flames in preseason game number 3, and this is also a really cool night for Chase Harrington. So here is the here's the last number of months for Harrington. In late June, gets selected 36th overall early in the second round by the Calgary Flames. Then a few weeks later, about a week later, he's in Calgary for development camp during Stampede and was one of the standouts. And because of that, they were really excited to bring Harrington to rookie camp earlier this month. He's a standout there, was a standout in the next-gen game against the Oilers a little less than 2 weeks ago. Then that made them think, you know what, let's just keep giving Harrington opportunities. And Chase Harrington went to training camp and stuck around, did not go back to junior, and has been practicing for the most part with the Group 1 players, which is essentially the NHL roster players for the Flames. And yet there was never a plan for him to play a game. It was always like, yeah, we don't think he's going to play, we'll see. But he just keeps on earning opportunity after opportunity, and now he's earned the opportunity to play a preseason game, which is pretty cool for an 18-year-old. What a neat story in training camp. Even though we're not expecting him to start on the roster, he's going to go back to Spokane in the Western Hockey League. Still a very cool opportunity for Chase Harrington tonight. This was Ryan Huska this morning as Harrington makes his preseason debut.
5: Honestly, we started with him. He was good in our rookie camps. We thought, let's bring him to main camp. Let's put him around our bigger group, you can call it. See how he does. Did really well. Didn't look out of place. And I think he deserves an opportunity to play a game, and we'll see what he does. So I don't feel like he's going to be someone that's going to be eyes wide open. I think he's going to attack the game. That's the way I anticipate him playing tonight, which we're excited for.
4: And you know, I'd set it on Flames now, like, ah, I'm not expecting him to play a game. That was kind of the initial thought, but I love being wrong on stuff like that. I mean, I'm wrong all the time, so it's not like I'm not used to it. But these are the ones you're like, you know, that's awesome to have to be like, no, he proved to everybody that he deserves to play a game. And what a way to go back to the Western Hockey League, to be practicing with NHL players for a week, and then to get a preseason game in, and now you go rejoin your teammates in the Western League in Spokane. Been a really cool story, one of the better stories of training camp here.
6: Yeah, Chase Harrington, if you weren't aware, you know, the 36th overall pick by the Flames right near the top of the second round in last year's, or I guess this summer's draft. And the interesting part to me, Pat, was hearing from Craig Conroy and, you know, some of the Flames scouts and Ray Edwards afterwards about, you know, maybe there were opportunities to do something more in the first round of that draft, but they liked a couple of players at the top of the second round. They didn't want to lose out on them. One of them's goaltender Tobias Trayball, who went 42nd, but I think the name that maybe didn't pop off the page to as many people was Chase Harrington. And for him to go and have this kind of summer that he's had, it's such a whirlwind to me when you ran out the timeline as how fast everything happens, you know, for an 18, 19-year-old to have all of that on your plate all of a sudden and now be taking, you know, legitimate NHL training camp practices. And to be able to take that back to Spokane, we just talked earlier about how difficult it can be to make an impression in such a small amount of time here. But for Chase Harrington to have earned himself some game time here against a pretty NHL-heavy Seattle Kraken team, like, this is an absolute feather in the cap for him, I think, regardless of how tonight goes. I'm expecting him to continue to be the player that we've seen him be because he's earned this opportunity.
4: Yep.
6: But it's going to be one of those things where you look back and you go, okay, this might have been, you know, the real point where people started looking at Chase Harrington and going, okay, maybe they got something there they really like.
4: It's been a really cool story so far. And look, I mean, is he the top prospect in the organization? No, but he's one of them, and he's one of the ones that is not playing in the NHL right now. There's a lot of guys that aren't at this camp, like Carson Carles and Jack Hextall and Cole Reschne and Cullen Potter and Ethan Wittenbach. Those are five of Calgary's top prospects as well. They're all playing in the NCAA, and they're all playing for their respective teams. And because the college season starts in early September and the college year, like your academic year starts in early September or late August, they're not able to come to NHL training camps. So that left the door open for a guy like Harrington, who's playing junior hockey, to get this opportunity. Who knows? Harrington
12: might go to school next year. He hasn't signed a contract in pro yet, so he might go the NCAA route next year. But it's still pretty neat for him to get this opportunity. No other junior eligible player is getting quite this shot, so good on him. And honestly, he deserves it. He's earned this the entire way. You mentioned Rory Karens a little earlier. Karens, Brennan Hoffman, those are a couple of guys that, again, they're not going to be on the opening night roster or the opening day roster when they announce that early next week. But, you know, those are guys. Karens is a player who has been in and around it. He's been a very productive American League player, hasn't been able to prove that he's a full-time NHLer, and some people believe maybe hasn't been given the full shot to be a full-time NHLer. And Brennan Hoffman was a really nice pickup late last year at the trade deadline, played well in the American League. They liked him in the NHL and only got 53 seconds in his first preseason game because of the elbowing majors. So those are two guys that I've got my eye on tonight as well in terms of, hey, what can these two bring to the table?
6: Feels a little bit more competitive now in those
12: Does
6: spots
12: it ever?
6: As guys continue. We just talked about Chase Harrington and how long before he starts, you know, working his way into the conversation, as you mentioned, some of those other forwards. Like, it's not a 2 or 3 year process for guys anymore. There's legitimate talent, I think, pushing the likes of Karens and Othman. Stromgren's going to be one of those guys that we're looking to take that next step, because there's guys on your heels now. Where in previous years, I think there was a little bit of a longer runway for these type of players. We'll call them, you know, maybe the tweener. We've seen some NHL time, but you haven't really consistently found that spot. I think there was more runway, you know, for a Matthew Phillips or a Rory Karens at times in this organization. That's changing really fast. And not only do you have guys at your level, like I think very similarly of Othman's situation to Karens, maybe a little different for a Stromgren, but starting to work his way into that group as well. Like, you're not the only one competing for that call-up spot. And then when you have it, you better not let it go.
12: Yep.
6: Because there's another guy, maybe two guys, who are pushing for that exact same spot for you, especially, you know, for Karens. Is it a center spot? Is it a wing spot? Hasn't really come to terms with what I think he wants, or I think maybe he knows what he wants to be, but has it panned out either way for him? I don't know. You know, you got to find ways to stand out from the crowd. And now the center conversation's all of a sudden gotten more crowded because Pospisil's playing there. Tyson Gross showed out pretty well there. Jonathan Castagna's in the organization.
12: Reshny's coming.
6: You go down the list, and I think for a lot of these guys, if you get a call-up this season, you are going to have to do everything you can to hold on to that spot. And, you know, this is going to be a good opportunity for Karens and Stromgren to prove what they have against an NHL team and show that they should be the first one on that list.
12: Yep. It's the conversation we had earlier this week, I'd encourage you to go check it out on the podcast with Ray Edwards, the director of player development. And I asked him about Brustevich specifically, because if your name is Hunter Brustevich, Connor Zeri, Andrew Bascha, maybe Bascha is a bad example because he's had the injury issues, but you throw in a few of the other guys who have been more William Stromgren, Rory Karens, guys like that who have been prospects that we've been talking about over the last 2 or 3 years, well, all of a sudden, you're right, it's that much more crowded. And that's what Ray Edwards said. It's like, this is a new conversation in Flames land, and more quality players, young players, are joining the organization. We haven't mentioned Theo Staxelius, who is in that mix. He's playing in Sweden this year. We haven't mentioned Maceo Phillips. We haven't mentioned Shekla Slamov and Joe Aginla. Like, more and more young, promising players have entered the organization. Tyson Gross is a college free agent, and it just makes it that much more difficult if you're a more established prospect to get your spot, because you got that much more competition. It's a great point, and it's a good thing to have in the Flames organization. He's Logan Gordon. My name is Pat Steinberg. Thanks for being along with us on our Bet 365 Flames Face-Off show. When we come back, we won't get to do this very often on a game day, because usually he's calling the game. Preseason, not yet. So I was like, we better take advantage and get Abs on the show. John Abbott is the television play-by-play voice of the Calgary Flames on Sportsnet, and Hockey Abs is going to join us when we come back. Johnny Abbott around the corner as we continue on your Bet 365 Flames Face-Off show. My name is Pat Steinberg with Logan Gordon. Thanks for being along with us. This is Bet 365 Flames Hockey on QR Calgary.
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2: 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Calgary's penalty minutes later so far in the preseason. Brennan Hoffman, who will play in this preseason game tonight. Just the 20 he got in one game. 53 seconds of ice time, 20 minutes of penalty minutes on Sunday. Took a 5-minute major for elbowing, 10-minute game misconduct, and a 5 for fighting tacked on there. Flames 1-for-10 on the power play in 2 preseason games. 6-for-8 on the penalty kill at 75%. That's from the penalty box, brought to you by Cupboards Express. 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Well, as our Bet365 Flames Face-Off Show continues, I figured we weren't going to have the opportunity to do this on a game day very often, because usually this gentleman would be getting ready to call a game, which he will be doing at this time in about 1 week. In fact, in about 1 week's time, he'll be 20 minutes away from getting ready to call his first game of the season. So I figured, well, we better take advantage of the opportunity today. Our buddy John Abbott, he is the television play-by-play voice of the Calgary Flames on Sportsnet, and he joins us here on the Face-Off Show right now. Hello, Johnny, how we doing, Abs?
3: Oh, I'm great. The next best thing to calling a game, which I don't get to do tonight, is to be on the air with you. And this is the debut with you on 770. So I'm pumped, buddy. It's nice to hear you, as everyone has said, and glad we can all enjoy that familiar setting. Pre-game and post-game.
2: Yeah, it's good to be back, and it's good to chat with you as well, my friend. Okay, before we get started, who are you working with on Sportsnet Telecast this year? I know you got a brand new color voice this year.
3: Indeed, it is going to be Kevin Sawyer, who spent a long time calling Winnipeg Jets games, but has plenty of connection to Calgary as well. And he moves over to fill that chair. In fact, we expect that he will be between the benches a lot. So not only a new
2: one up, one down, Johnny.
3: Familiar with. Yeah, that's right. But a new look for us on the Sportsnet television side. So very excited to get going, as you said, in a week's time. And Soizy, as he's affectionately known already, will bring lots of energy, enthusiasm. We're going to have some fun at his expense on night one, as you would expect, with Eric Francis in tow as well. So we're going to have a great night one in a week's time.
2: By the way, Eric Francis will not be doing... We debuted Eric Francis Friday on Flames Now last week, and he's already quitting. No, he's actually just away, so we won't be able to... He's got... You know, truly, I sometimes we say this kind of in a derogatory way. In this case, he does have better things to do, so we'll let him do those better things tomorrow. So Eric Francis Friday, not this week, but we'll return next week on Flames Now. And obviously, he'll be back in time for the start of the regular season and Sportsnet Telecast number one on Thursday. Okay, Johnny, this has been a new camp. Like, we've never seen a training camp like this one before. We've never seen a camp that is this short. We've never seen a preseason that's this short before. What have your observations of a much more compressed training camp been so far?
3: You're right, and it is an adjustment, I'm sure, considering we're talking about adjusting to it and what we're gleaning from it, but I'm sure it's quite the adjustment for players, and that's got to be the biggest spotlight, is just less opportunity to make an impression, less opportunity to stick around, and that kind of slices two ways, Pat. You know, I think back to let's just use the most recent season, and we know it was an Olympic year, so the games were fast and furious and ended up using a lot of bodies, did the Calgary Flames, for multiple reasons. But, I mean, there was 8 preseason games. There were players kind of going right through 6 of them. 7, it narrowed down, and then number 8 was what we're going to see on Saturday, you know, as close to the opening night roster as possible. But there's 3 different group skating through

0: training camp, and, you know, I think 8 was too many. 4, some would argue, is too few, but it's hard to find a happy medium. And one thing I know is that coaches, training staff, equipment guys, like, they want to get down to their number. And so we can be excited about the depth that the Flames are going to have in the American Hockey League. I suspect there's going to be a lot of moves after tonight's game, you know, likely tomorrow. And then you can be excited about digging in. Like, the quicker you get to the group, the better it's going to be for what's ahead and preparing yourself for the season. And most teams are going to get to that group real quick. There's no split squad games like some of the other teams are doing around the league for the Calgary Flames. So, hey, Saturday's almost the real deal, and then they'll have the entire week to prepare after that for Thursday.
1: You're right. I love the way you put it. Like, it cuts both ways, right? Because on the one hand, it's a whole lot shorter and it drags on a whole lot less. And I think for a lot of veteran guys, it's like, okay, we can just get to when the games really matter. And even, you know, some of the coaches that we've talked to on post game, they're loving it. But on the other hand, it makes it a little bit tough for that really good training camp story, right? You know, there's been, whether it's been Sam Hanzek the last couple of years or other players who surprise in training camp, that becomes a little bit more difficult because you don't have that same runway if you're a bubble player. So it really does go both ways when you're having this conversation.
0: It does. And listen, if you're asking me, would I like to see maybe one more game from Zuniev, Castagna, Gross, Basher, like the guys we're going to listen into tonight with Derek and Megan and yourself? Yeah, I think one more game with that group would be great, but that's not the case. And let's recall as well that the American League, they actually have preseason games. So there's a group that's going to be disappointed after tonight, no question, but then it's on to the next thing. And now the Wranglers can get their group going as well. And it seems like it doesn't take that long, even for players that don't make the opening night roster, like the names that we're going to be talking about. And, you know, I heard you earlier reference Brustevich with Boomer, and, you know, that's a name we'll keep track of. If he indeed does go down to the American League, you know, it might not be that long before we see him back up again. It always seems to work that way sooner than we think.
1: Yeah, it sure does. There's been so many times I can remember where there's a lot of hand-wringing and consternation about player X or player Y not being on the opening night roster, and then there they are 12 days later, and then they never go back. It happens all the time, so you're bang on about that. John Abbott's with us, the television play-by-play voice of the Flames, joining us here on the Bet365 Faceoff Show. Okay, going to ask you about a couple of guys who aren't playing tonight, but they're the stories so far of camp in a lot of ways. And one of them is Zane Parekh, and people are buzzing about him coming out of Tuesday's preseason win over Vancouver. And people were pretty impressed with what they saw on Sunday in the preseason game against Seattle as well, which Calgary lost. What have your observations been on Parekh, and how encouraged are you with what we're seeing early on?
0: I'm very encouraged, Pat. And, you know, I think because we always were confident that his skill set was going to remain high. Like, I don't think there's anyone doubting what kind of skill he brings to the table and onto the ice and how he would be utilized by the Calgary Flames. It was just a matter of time. And, you know, this season so far seems like it's setting up to get a healthy dose of Zane on the power play and really being able to harness the thoroughbred that is on their blue line. It was more of a question of, how does he adjust to life in the National Hockey League? And he had different spurts of it last year. It wasn't a full consistent year. Heck, it's hard to remember this, but he didn't even start training camp healthy. Like, he was still nursing an injury.
1: That's right.
0: At training camp, he was standing there watching guys go on the ice. So it's a totally different year. And I think he learned a lot from last season. I think he matured. I think he understands what it's like to be part of a National Hockey League team and, you know, a mental approach on and off the ice. And it sounds cliche, but those are big hurdles to put together real quick. Never mind add World Juniors, never mind add, you know, American Hockey League stint. Like, there was a lot of balls thrown at him that he had to react to. And he was a teenager for a lot of last year. So, like, it's a young teenager. So I think ideal, you know, if we're being truthful, and I've heard you talk about it, you know, we all seem to bring it up, like, the American League, would that have been the best option for more time last season? Yeah. but that wasn't an option.
1: Yep.
0: So he got through it. I think he's more poised, and he just seems like he's more confident, if that's possible, with how his game plays out at the National Hockey League level. And I can't wait. It was exciting at the end of last year. He had one of the best goals of the season in Game 82, and you know, it's carried over to what we've seen in the preseason.
1: Yep. The other really young, promising defenseman that we're not sure about, we saw his first game in Flames colors on Tuesday night, and that's Simone Nemitz. And we still don't know exactly what the Flames have in this young man. There's a lot of excitement. The pro scouts are really excited. Hockey Ops is really excited about Nemitz getting more of an opportunity. And yet, you know, there's still a lot of learning that goes there in terms of, hey, what exactly is Simone Nemitz as a member of the Flames? And what exactly is he with more opportunity, which he undoubtedly is going to be getting this year?
0: You're right, Pat. And for Flames fans and even for broadcasters, you know, I love watching hockey. I spent a lot of time watching other teams throughout the season, both to prepare for the Flames opponents, but just in general. So, you know, I enjoy taking in quite a few hockey games, and, you know, what a gig that is. But what I'm getting at is, even with that, you tend to see the Eastern teams less, even when you're watching a lot
1: right.
0: of hockey. And so... so you see New Jersey and you see the highlights, but you know what kind of year the Devils had, and he kind of fell out of favor there, it seemed. And so, yeah, there's still a little bit of quiz work on, okay, well, we know he's really excited to be part of the Flames. We know they're going to use him a lot, probably how he expects to be used and to maybe his best attributes. But there's still a question exactly what does that look like over 84 games each and every night. But I'll go back to the last preseason game because that's what we have to work with, Pat. And I can clearly visualize a play moving into the Canucks zone where Nemitz, who always seems to be ready to jump in, comes down the left wing side and has his head up the entire time. And you can just anticipate that he is making a little bit more time for his play, assessing everything, and then he snaps it right through the crease and almost a tap-in for Siplikov on the doorstep, on the back door. And it's that play stood out to me because he created the time and space for himself. He was able to, you know, be a threat where, okay, the defenders, and I know it was not the NHL Canucks really on that night, but they had to respect that he could shoot, he could make a pass in a different direction, and then all of a sudden it's set up to the side of the net. So I'm really looking forward to what Nemitz can do on an every night basis. I think he's comfortable with Kevin Ball. I think he expects to be a top pair defenseman. That seems to be the trend on where he's going to play. So this is a new lease on life, and it could be the beginning of a really great future with the Calgary Flames as a staple on their blue line.
1: Johnny, for the game that we're going to watch tonight, one more with John Abbott, television play-by-play voice of the Flames on Sportsnet. For the game that's going to be played tonight in Seattle, none of the guys who played Tuesday are playing here tonight. Is there anybody specifically that you are excited to watch? Anybody specifically that piques your interest in terms of where their story might go? What's your feel for this game tonight and who we might be watching?
0: I'm glad you asked me this because even though it's hard to narrow down one name, and I probably won't, but that's the fun for me of digging into these types of games like tonight. And there's still lots of players that everyone should be looking forward to watch tonight. And, you know, I want to see Kintsyniev continue his role here. You know, is he going to be that – is he going to push right to the last possible opportunity perhaps to be either panning around another day – another couple days maybe, or, you know, be a first name on the list if indeed there are more roster moves tomorrow. You know, I think when you look at Castagna and Gross down the middle, like, they're going to get NHL tests tonight on the faceoff circle. I'm really intrigued on that because both of them have been working with Dave Lowry on the practice ice at camp, taking faceoffs, and to me, Gross is a name that could be up here again pretty in short order if he doesn't make the opening night camp. So, yeah, there's plenty to dig into. Of course, Brustevich is another one of those. But I do enjoy the fact that listen, this is another opportunity. I don't think it's the last one because I don't know if I like that phrase. It's just another opportunity to further where these players sit with the eyes that are on them tonight. And, you know, that's motivation, so it should translate.
1: How you feeling for game one? You're back on the call for the first time 1 week from tonight. How ready are we feeling, Johnny?
0: I'd be lying if I suggested I didn't want to do a preseason game just to get one in there. But the excitement is, the anticipation is kind of killing me. Like, you go through the joy of being back around the rink and seeing everyone and getting to talk with you and Brendan Parker and Eric Francis and Kevin Sawyer, you know, our group on the TV side. And you, we have conversations like the one we're having right now publicly, but in the seats. And then it's just, how many days until we actually get to get into the swing of things and then we're off. So, yeah, I can hardly wait. It always feels like, you know, you get that feeling in August and then there's September and October, it's the real deal. So, we're all looking forward to it, and it's a special season at the Dome. And we realize that, you know, there's people that get to go to most of the home games, but there's a whole lot of people that have to pick one or two. And the rest of the nights, you know, we're really happy to bring you this historical season, and we hope you have a lot of fun.
1: Yep.
0: So, can't wait, and a week from tonight, bud.
1: I'm looking forward to it, pal. We'll see you at practice tomorrow, but a pleasure having you on, my friend, on a game day. I figured we'd take advantage of it while we can, pal. Thanks, Johnny.
0: Thanks, Patty. My pleasure.
1: See you tomorrow. John Abbott is the television play-by-play voice of the Calgary Flames on Sportsnet, and they will start their season coming up 1 week from tonight. Flames-Seattle Kraken on opening night for Calgary, the home opener at the Scotiabank Saddledome. Hey, thanks for being along with us on our Bet365 Face-Off show. We are now, quick math, Steinberg, we are 50 minutes away from puck drop, Calgary and Seattle from Climate Pledge Arena. We have got the coaches show with assistant coach Trent Culk coming your way next. It's a game night, it's a road game, and this is Bet365 Flames Hockey on QR Calgary.
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1: Pat Steinberg along with you on this Thursday night. 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
1: 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And that's coming up at just after 7:40, puck drop from Climate Pledge Arena in Seattle. 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And on tonight's coach's show, had a chance to catch up with Flames assistant coach Trent Cull a little earlier today.
7: Well, Trent, before we take a look at this game tonight, I know it's a completely different roster, but what'd you make of a couple nights ago in your first preseason win?
8: It was good. It was nice. You know, you just go back in the room and you see a lot of familiar faces from last year or whatever. So it's nice to have a chance to coach those guys. You know, it's always exciting to be around those guys, and it's fun to coach with them. It was a good game. I thought a little messy first period, which is to be expected. A lot of guys hadn't had some game play in a little while, and then I thought we kind of settled in.
7: Now this roster completely different and a different challenge. These are all guys trying to make an impression. What from a coaching staff will you be watching and evaluating here tonight?
8: I just think, I think that we're going to see a pretty good team tonight in Seattle. You know, this is almost very familiar for the lineup we had the first night that we played in our first preseason game. So just from there, just, you know, getting better, seeing how guys, for me, I'm running the D and the PK, right? So I'm always watching guys or trying to help them out with the PK because chances are, like, whether they're here or with the Wranglers, it'll be the same kind of format and the same thing with D-zone coverage. We want to make sure that we're good and getting back, and it'll be a really good challenge for us. I'm excited for the group.
7: The roster Seattle is icing, you're right. Looks like it'll be pretty close to their opening day lineup. That also presents a really good opportunity for these players, doesn't it?
8: Yeah, for sure. You know what? You get to go out and play against the Seattle Kraken, and we're hoping to have a great night with it. I keep it simple, but Real good opportunity, as you said, for a lot of guys to play against guys that are bona fide players here.
7: Let me ask you about a couple of players on your blue line specifically. And maybe first of all, Hunter Brstevich. I know that he started in the second group, and there's a lot of competition to make this NHL roster. But what are your observations of Hunter here so far through camp in the preseason?
8: Yeah, I think Hunter's been moving better. I think he's been more mobile out there so far. And you know what? It looks like his shots increased from last year. So it looks like he's put the time in. He's put the work in. So, I mean, I'm happy with how he played the first night. And then tonight, it'll be awesome. This will be a great challenge for him against this group.
7: The mindset, do you like where that is for Hunter so far in camp?
8: Yeah. You know, I mean, this is we're going to have a competitive group, like as you say. There's a lot of, competing for position. And I think that it feels like it's like from the last few years I've been here, like kind of the first time we feel like we get bona fide depth, like guys that can play and help the group. And I think Hunter is right in the mix, and it'll be interesting to see how it goes.
7: You've got Joel Hanley and Braden Pahal playing in this game tonight as well. Just how important are they to your group in terms of depth and leadership and all that they do?
8: Yeah, no, for sure. I mean, we know that it takes more than six defensemen, you know, throughout the NHL season, right? So everybody's going to have an opportunity to play, and how you're seated and when you play is kind of up to these games and up to these times, right? So great guys, two guys that are really good for a room, good guys. And you know what? They've had spot duty in the past where they're out from the games and come in and play. And this is a good chance for them just to make sure they're up and running right now.
7: Trent, you start the regular season 1 week from today. It's a shorter camp than everybody's used to. What have your impressions been of a shorter preseason and a shorter camp so far?
8: I like it. I feel like, you know, after, I think it was last year, it seemed like it was eight games, but I feel like it almost drags on a little bit, and so it's nice. I think there's a different focus of, like you said, we're playing the Seattle Kraken tonight, so it's one or two games, and you're getting right into it, and I like it that it's a little more expedited as opposed to being drawn out.
7: Trent, thanks for this, and good luck tonight. Hey,
8: thank you, Pat.
1: That is assistant coach Trent Cull. 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Again, always good to have Greendrop, Brian, and the gang on board on Flames Radio. Hey, what's going on as we approach about 45 minutes away from puck drop now in Seattle? It's the Flames and Seattle Kraken preseason game number 3 on this Thursday night. My name is Pat Steinberg here at QR World Control. Let's head to Seattle. Say hello to Megan Mickelson, color voice of the Flames, as we get set for this one this evening. And Mick, one of the big stories of tonight's preseason game is Chase Harrington, who has earned himself a preseason game. The initial plan was for him to just get some practices in with the main group, and he's earned his way. Like, there was not a set plan for him to play a preseason game. They weren't sure whether or not it was going to happen, and yet here he is. He's practiced hard. He's impressed, and what a cool opportunity 2026 second round pick Chase Harrington has tonight. Hey,
9: well, first off, I gotta say, what's cracking, Pat?
1: Oh, I see what you know. You know what, logo, turn her mic off. We're done. Mick, you're done.
9: my pregame nap today because we flew today, so I'm a little bit delirious. But there's my joke of the day for you. But yes, Chase Harrington. I mean, who is not excited to watch this kid play? You know what we've heard about him. One of my favorite descriptions was a pest who can put up points when I was doing my research. So you know, a guy like you said who has earned the right to play in this game tonight. Ryan Huska said this morning he expects him to come out and really attack the game. One thing that Ryan Huska said the other day as well in his media availability that I think jumped out to everyone was that both goaltenders, Devin Cooley and Dustin Wolf, went to the coaching staff separately and said about Chase Harrington, wow, this kid can shoot the puck. So hoping that, you know, he's got the puck on his stick and that we can see this lethal shot of his. We've watched him in training camp, and he has been impressive. He has fit right in with that NHL group. Like you mentioned, he does have a cannon of a shot. So what I'm hoping, based on what we've heard, what we've seen, is a guy that goes out and plays the game that we've seen him pretty much bring all throughout camp, playing against a Seattle Kraken NHL roster, as we just heard Trent Cole talking about. So want to see him basically do what he's done in camp with the Flames in the pro group, and just really go out and be confident and play his game. A few things that have really stood out to me about him, I don't know if you've noticed this too, Pat, but like anytime he's asked about himself or his play, he always reverts to the importance of the team and to about winning.
1: Winning.
9: And,
1: that's the thing that I keep. No, he always talks about winning.
9: Yeah, and help. How can he help the team win? And I mean, for a kid who was just drafted this summer, that's a very mature approach. So that's something that's really been impressive to me about him is he understands that, you know, he needs to play well to help the team win. So to me, that tells you this is a selfless player who, like, he gets it. So if I were him, I mean, you're going out there. The expectation for him, I don't think for anyone, was for him to be in that pro group. For him to be playing a preseason game, maybe, he's got nothing to lose. So just go out there and play. He says he has a lot of belief in himself. I think that's the only thing that he has said about himself in all of his media availability. So, yeah, I think everyone, I know I'm really excited to watch him. He said this morning that he wasn't nervous yet, but I have a feeling traveling today, we're sitting here in Climate Pledge Arena right now. The lights are off. You know, it's an NHL arena. You have to think that the nerves are going to be there a little bit, if not in warm-ups. You know, get a couple shifts under your belt just to get going. He did say his dad is going to be at the game tonight, and I know that when you're nervous playing a game, just knowing that you have some family in the stands, it brings a little bit of comfort. So super excited to watch him and what he can bring.
1: It's Seattle that he'll play tonight. It's Seattle again as a preseason opponent for the Flames, but it's a different Seattle. That was a different Seattle on Sunday than we're going to see coming up tonight here in Seattle this time around.
9: Yeah, pretty much, except for their, I would say, their fourth line and their third D pairing. This is their team. And of all the rosters from last season to this season, Seattle is one in the NHL that they're expected the least amount of turnover. So this is an NHL roster, but a lot of vets playing, almost all of their vets, actually, all of their vets, playing in their first game, first preseason game tonight. Lane Lambert said that they've tried to simulate game-like situations by scrimmaging and whatnot, but he really wants these guys to just get their feet wet and start to implement the changes that they're trying to bring structure-wise from last season. He says they haven't made a lot of changes because they were happy with the most part for their season, except for that 7-17 and 2 finish. So not a lot of structural changes, but a real emphasis on aggressiveness, and Lane Lambert has talked about that all through camp in the preseason. They want to play fast, they want to play on their toes, and they want to play with a ton of pressure. So this is the first opportunity for those vets to go out there and just really buy into that, you know, high pressure, aggressive style that they want to play. One thing Lane Lambert actually pointed out the other night from the game against the Flames was what a great job the Flames did of driving their net and going hard to the blue paint. So I would expect a Seattle Kraken team that is expecting that from the Flames and that will play really hard in and around their own goaltender. Their line combinations have been together all through camp. Similar to the Flames, they want their players in the shortened preseason to get used to playing with one another. So, yeah, NHL roster, one that wants to play a high-pressure game, but also with some vets that have some rust to shake off.
1: Yeah. Let's get to tonight's keys to the game, brought to you by your Alberta Ford dealers. Flames have won one and lost one in the preseason so far. It is a it's kind of the opposite of Tuesday, where it was Vancouver's AHL roster and Calgary's NHL roster. Flip-flop this time around for the Flames and Kraken, but what are the keys for the Flames tonight?
9: Well, the first one I would say is the importance of the start in this game, not just because of the differences in the roster, but also traveling day of a game. And I was thinking, you know, when we're sitting on the plane and when I got off the plane, I was like, oh, my legs are achy. I couldn't imagine trying to go and play a hockey game right now. So, you know, I think that like your off-ice warm-up is really important, your on-ice warm-up important, but also just the start of the game. Just getting your legs under you, get your feet moving, and kind of get any the junk that kind of built up in your legs on the flight over the course of the day, get it out of there. I didn't get my pregame nap, neither did any of these guys. So I think that having a strong start, you know, get the adrenaline going, all of that'll go a long way. The second one I would say, and it ties into what I mentioned about the Kraken and their pressure all over the ice, for the Flames, they have to make sure that they're moving the puck quickly. In terms of, you know, making sure that you're in the right position to support your teammates. You can't move the puck quick if you have nobody to move it to. So playing within their structure so that they can be predictable to one another, be where they're supposed to be, like I said, move the puck quick, evade pressure, get pass layers and get moving up north up the ice quickly, playing fast as they want to. So yeah, get that puck moving. And the last one I would say is making sure that this is a very young Flames roster tonight, but making sure that they don't sit back and not being intimidated by their opponent and NHL roster, because you know what, when we know it, this is their last chance. You know, for all these guys, but the Flames are playing their NHL lineup on Saturday. I think that's no secret. Just make sure that you don't sit back. You go and you just leave it all out there.
1: Those are your keys to the game, brought to you by your Alberta Ford dealers, as we're about 35 minutes away from puck drop now, Mick. Enjoy the game. We'll talk to you soon.
9: Thanks, Pat.
1: Megan Mickelson, color voice of the Flames. My name is Pat Steinberg. 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And we do have another unsigned, restricted free agent off the board in the NHL. Adam Fantilli has signed in Columbus a 6-year deal with the Blue Jackets at $82.5 million. That's an AAV or cap hit of $13.75 million. So Adam Fantilli is making more money than Connor McDavid and Nathan MacKinnon, but that is the way things are going with the escalating NHL salaries. And Fantilli, the latest beneficiary of that, 24 goals, 59 points in 82 games last year, and Columbus had to sign him. There's no doubt about that. The Blue Jackets need to make sure that they have this guy under contract to start the season. He's their number one center, and there's a Blue Jackets team that wants to make the playoffs, so you probably want this guy signed. Even though he's going to be a little bit behind, it's good to have Fantilli back. So he signs a 6-year $82.5 million contract, $13.75 million annually. And so now just two unsigned RFAs remain, Alexander Nikishin in Carolina and Simone Edvinson in Detroit, both defensemen. That's the NHL Tonight, brought to you by Arctic Spas, Calgary.ca, world-class hot tubs and swim spas made here in Alberta for the world's harshest climates. 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
1: Just over 30 minutes away from puck drop in Seattle. Flames Kraken preseason game number 3 for both teams. Big night for Chase Harrington, the 2026 second round pick of the Flames. He is making his NHL preseason debut tonight. We talked a lot about it already. Big night for Chase Harrington. Didn't necessarily think it was going to go this way, and yet here he is. He's earned his spot to play in this preseason game tonight. Let's check in with Chase Harrington in conversation with Voice of the Flames, Derek Wills, right now.
13: Joined by Flames forward Chase Harrington, and before we talk about your National Hockey League preseason debut, let's talk about your summer, because it had to be an exciting one for you. Take me back to the 2026 NHL draft, and what was going through your head when the Flames took you 36th overall?
14: Honestly, I don't even, like, remember. I kind of, like, blacked out. I remember after, like, 33, I was, like, looking around, and there were so many good players left. Like, I'm like, there's, like, 20 guys that could be picked next. Like, I was just like, oh, God, like, this could be a long one. And then they kind of just picked me, like, as soon as I was thinking that, and I just kind of blacked out, hugged my family, and, yeah, it's crazy.
13: I know you haven't spent a ton of time in Calgary, and you haven't been with the Flames organization for all that long, but your first impressions?
14: Professional, yeah. Professional, intense. Everything's done with a purpose. Everything's to, you know, get better, help the team win. So, yeah.
13: For an 18-year-old 2026 second-round pick to still be at training camp and about to make his preseason debut is quite an accomplishment. What have you learned during your first training camp in the NHL?
14: I mean, there's, like, so many things from the older guys, like how they do their routines, how they work out, how they skate, how they take care of themselves, what they do after practice. I think the biggest thing is just, like, learning about myself, learning how good, like, I can be when I, you know, play my game, and, yeah, just growing confidence from that.
13: Have any of the guys taken you under their wing, or have a bunch of guys done that for you?
14: I think they're all, like, super friendly. They're all super nice, so, yeah, a lot of them.
13: What are the biggest differences you've noticed so far between junior and pro?
14: I mean, everyone's bigger. Like, I'm 6'1", 205, and that's not, like, that's not a big guy anymore. So I think just kind of adjusting, and I can't, like, out-battle them, a lot of them physically every time. So, you know, got to learn my stick details and body position and stuff like that.
13: I think the fact that you're still here and that you're going to play tonight says a lot about how you've performed throughout training camp. But what feedback have you received from the coaches so far?
14: I think they're happy with my game. I think they think I've been playing pretty good. So, yeah, happy about that.
13: As a guy who spent the last three-plus seasons playing in Spokane for the Chiefs, how excited are you to be playing in an NHL preseason game close to where you've spent the last three-plus years at Climate Pledge Arena in Seattle tonight?
14: Cool. Yeah, very cool. I remember every time we go to Seattle, I'd be thinking, like, see if I can go catch a Kraken game or something like that. So it's pretty cool. I'm playing against them now.
13: How are you feeling going into the game? Are you nervous? Are you excited? Maybe a little bit of both?
14: Super excited. Not so nervous yet. I think... I don't know. I don't even know what the arena looks like or anything like that, so it's kind of hard for me to, like, picture it. So I think once I get there, I'll probably get a little nervous.
13: It's a very unique arena, but it's super cool, so I think you're going to enjoy it. But how do you want to perform tonight? Obviously, you want to play a good game, but is there a fine line between getting noticed, but getting noticed for the right reasons and maybe not trying too hard?
14: Yeah, I think for me, the way I play, the way that's been working for me this whole camp is just I'm trying to win. I'm trying to show the team that I can play to win. I'm not just going out there trying to impress. Like, I'm just, you know, there's a bunch of guys in that locker room I'm really, you know, fond of. I think they're great guys. So just trying to play with them and win. That's all it is.
13: From a team perspective, what's going to be important for the Flames against a veteran-laden Kraken team tonight?
14: I think aggressiveness and speed. Yeah, obviously they got a really good lineup in tonight, and it's going to be a battle. But I think, you know, if we got a lot of speed, we got a lot of, you know, passion. So I think, yeah, we can do some good stuff.
13: I'm glad you brought up the aggressiveness and the speed that the team wants to play with tonight. We've heard that from all the managers and coaches and players throughout training camp. More aggressive in the defensive zone and playing the game faster. Do you feel like that's been building throughout training camp in the preseason so far?
14: 100%. I think noticing the difference between rookie camp and now, like, these zones a lot tighter. Everything's a lot, you know, just more, I don't know how to say it, like, tightened, I guess. Like, everyone's just playing a little bit better, so, yeah.
13: Well, Chase, congratulations on what you've accomplished so far and the fact that you're still here. Very, very impressive. And, of course, good luck to you and the guys against the Kraken tonight.
14: Thank you. I appreciate it.
1: That is Chase Harrington. He makes his NHL preseason debut tonight. Flames, Seattle Kraken, less than 30 minutes away from puck drop. As we continue along on our Bet365 Flames face-off show, my name is Pat Steinberg here at QR World Control. Time to go to the broadcast booth now, brought to you by South Point Toyota, where you get free winter tires always under the Toyota Tower at South Point Toyota. Not a single player who played on Tuesday night for the Flames is playing tonight for the Flames in preseason game at number 3. So that means new lines and new pairings, Willsy. Derek Wills joins us now from the broadcast booth as we move closer to puck drop. What are we looking at for lines and pairings tonight, my friend?
13: Yeah, we'll start with the Flames and with their forwards and move from left to right. And Pat, one thing I noticed watching today's morning skate at Winsport and even go through the lines and the pairings pregame here at Climate Pledge Arena, tough to number the lines tonight.
1: Yeah.
13: I mean, you could argue that any one of the four lines is the first line or the fourth line. So in no particular order, we've got Stromgren with Jones and Suniev. I decided to make that the first line because, well, Suniev's on a heater right now. He scored the Flames' only goal in their next-gen game against the Oilers a couple of Mondays ago and scored their only two goals in a 4-2 loss to the Kraken in their preseason opener on Sunday. So he's earned first-line duty for me tonight. The other lines, Nylander with Morton and Cairns. That should be a fun line to watch. Harrington will make his NHL preseason debut with Gross and Basha, and then Hunt with Castagna and Hoffman. Hopefully he plays more than three shifts tonight. On defense, Hanley's with Brustevich, Englund's with Benning, Livingstone's with Pahal. Cooley gets the start, and we expect him to finish this game against the Kraken. Sergeyev will back him up. For the Kraken, their forwards, McCann with Beniers and Samuskevich, McMahon with Stevenson and Eberle, Kako with Catton and Wright, and Douglas with Fisker-Moelgaard and Myers. On defense, Dunn's with Larson, Evans is with Montour, Maher is with Ottavainen, Grubauer will get the start. We expect him to go the distance in goal, and Coco will back him up. So, Pat, taking a look at these two rosters, this is pretty close to the team the Kraken will start the season with, and of course, they'll start the season. Final home opener at Scotiabank Saddledome a week from tonight. It'll be the Flames versus the Kraken again. As for the Flames, I was asked by their broadcasters how many NHLers were on the Flames roster for this game here at Climate Pledge Arena tonight. My answer, three. At least three guys to start the season, and I don't expect any of those guys to play in the Flames season opener against the Kraken a week from tonight. You've got Devin Cooley starting in goal. And then you've got Joel Hanley and Braden Pahal, who throughout training camp and the preseason have been the 7-8 defensemen. So unless there's an injury or something surprising happens, no guys playing tonight, who we're expecting to play next Thursday night when these two teams meet again.
1: And just again, the Chase Harrington story is kind of the story of the game. We just heard your chat with him. That's kind of the story, isn't it? It's a really fun story for the Flames and Flames fans.
13: Yeah, it sure is, Pat. And what a feather in his cap to still be with the team and to be playing in a preseason game. This isn't a normal season where the Flames have eight preseason games and are just looking for warm bodies to fill roster spots. Because of the shortened preseason schedule, you go from eight games to four games. Coaches aren't just handing out games to guys. They have to earn them. And there's no doubt that Chase Harrington, an 18-year-old kid who was the Flames' third pick in this summer's NHL draft, he has earned an opportunity to play. Ryan Huska talked about that this morning. And he's coming off a really strong season, led the Spokane Chiefs in goals with 28, points with 57, and penalty minutes with 105 in 61 games last season. So coming off a really strong season in the Western Hockey League, and we expect this will probably be the end of his road right now in the National Hockey League, but what an opportunity he's had just to be around the guys, and he's been skating with the first group too, so to be around guys like Michael Backlund and to learn from them has been outstanding for Chase Harrington, and to get to play in an NHL preseason game tonight, not too far from where he'll likely spend this season in Spokane, pretty cool opportunity for Chase Harrington. Looking forward to seeing him wearing number 51 for the Flames versus the Kraken tonight.
1: And quickly, you've got a couple of other players to watch in this game tonight.
13: Yeah, I mean, I talked about these guys prior to the first of two preseason games between the Flames and the Kraken played at Scotiabank Saddledome on Sunday. It's a big game, in my opinion, for Tyson Gross and Hunter Burstevich, because even if they're not on the opening night roster, I've got to think that if they're not at the top of the call-up list, they'd be right near the top of it at forward and defense, respectively. So just another opportunity for those two guys to show that they're ready to play NHL minutes when needed. Brendan Hoffman, I thought he was outstanding. The problem is he got kicked out of that game pretty early. He played three shifts. He was impactful on all of those shifts. He was a ton of fun to watch. And Pat, he is a guy who's a former first-round pick of the Rangers in 2021, just in his fourth pro season with his second organization now, and a guy who I think has a shot to play National Hockey League games this season, and maybe sooner rather than later. Might not light it up offensively. I think he can chip in with some goals and some points, but a guy who just gets under the skin of his opponent, was fun to watch for that brief period of time he was in the game against the Kraken on Sunday. Hopefully we get a full 60 minutes and more of the same from him tonight. And then the last guy, and this might be his last chance to prove that he deserves a contract, whether it be a one-way or a two-way, Alex Nylander. And if there was a competition between him and maybe two or three other guys, I don't think he helped his cause with the way he played in his first preseason game. Again, an eighth overall pick of the Sabres back in 2016. Just haven't been able to really gain traction at the NHL level at this stage of his career. Didn't impress many on Sunday. We'll see if he can have a better game here tonight.
1: Thank you, Wilsey. We are now 20 minutes away from puck drop in Seattle. Flames Kraken. This is preseason game number three, and this is Bet365 Flames Hockey on your new home of the Flames, QR Calgary.
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1: Just under 20 minutes away from puck drop, Flames Seattle Kraken and preseason action on this Thursday night from Climate Pledge Arena. Time now for the Bet365 odds of the game. So if you're feeling an upset tonight, Flames are plus 255 on the money line. You never know. It's the preseason. If there's ever a time to, you know, go with the wacky stuff, the preseason is the time because Seattle has not played their main roster yet. They went really young their first two preseason games. So maybe it takes a little bit, maybe it takes a little bit for them to get going. So maybe you could. Not a lot of value if you want to take the favorite. Kraken are minus 315 on the money line. So you're not winning a lot there, but plus 255 for the Flames on the money line is fine. Seattle is heavily favored, as you'd expect, taking a look at these rosters. Even the puck line goes their way. You don't usually see minus odds when it comes to a team winning by two goals, but Kraken are paying minus 120 to hit the puck line or to win by two. So yeah, unless you're feeling the upset, not a lot of value in this one this evening. But the upset might be fun. Plus 255, Calgary on the money line. Those are your Bet365 odds of the game. Now your out-of-town scoreboard brought to you by your Alberta Ford dealers. Okay, here's what's happening right now on the NFL side of things. How about week three is already underway. Things are flying by in the NFL. And Thursday night football is at Lambeau Field in Green Bay, where the Packers are trailing the Atlanta Falcons 10-7 late in the first half. Just hit the two-minute warning, in fact, in Green Bay. Packers struggling out of the gate. Jordan Love struggling out of the gate. And the Packers trail Atlanta 10-7 at the two-minute warning of the first half. NHL preseason action right now. Some scores of note. You've got the Panthers leading the Lightning 4-3. That's late in the third period. You've also got the Oilers up 1-0 on Vancouver midway through the first. Isaac Howard has scored for Edmonton in that game. One final from earlier preseason action, Columbus shutting out Pittsburgh 4-0. Zach Werenski on the board in that one, even after all that trade drama during the offseason. Don't forget, Calgary Stampeders are back in action coming up on Saturday, our first doubleheader on QR Calgary. So how about Saturday? We've got your Stampeder pregame with Jock and Dave at 11:30, kickoff at 1 o'clock for the Stampeders and Ottawa Red Blacks in the second half of this home-and-home set. Another must-win for the Stampeders if they want to extend their slimmish chances of making the playoffs. So that is a 1 o'clock kickoff in Ottawa. Then the Stampeders postgame and fifth quarter call-in show will lead us all the way into your Flames face-off show, your Bet365 Flames face-off show Saturday. The final one for the preseason starts at 5:30 for a 7 o'clock puck drop at Rogers Place in Edmonton for the preseason finale. Flames, Oilers in our first preseason Battle of Alberta. So that's all coming up on Saturday as we've got CFL and NHL and our first QR Calgary double. Header. Week 17 in the CFL season starts tomorrow with a doubleheader itself. You've got a big game for Winnipeg. No Zach Caleros, but the 7-6 Bombers, who the Stampeders are trying to chase down, they host the 8-6 Argos, and then 8-5 Saskatchewans in BC for a huge game. 7-6 Lions, 7-6 Bombers. Those are the two teams the Stampeders are trying to track down. They're both in action tomorrow, which should give the Stampeders a little bit more of an idea as to the urgency level for their game in Ottawa. It'll be urgent regardless, but if one of the Lions or the Bombers lose tomorrow, it ups the ante that much more for the Stampeders to close that gap. The Stampeders entering action on Saturday, 6-8 against the 0-13 Red Blacks, who were 62 yards away from their first win last weekend until Rene Paradis smashed that one through the uprights for the Are You Kidding Me Mark Steven call here on QR Calgary. There's your out-of-town scoreboard brought to you by your Alberta Ford dealers. Two down, two to go, and preseason game number three is just minutes away for the first time the Flames on the road this preseason. They're at Climate Pledge Arena in Seattle, Washington. That'll start to wrap us up on our Bet365 Flames face-off show. Derek Wills, Megan Mickelson standing by. They'll set the scene for you around the corner. For the second time this exhibition season, it's the Flames, it's the Kraken, but this time it's the full meal deal Seattle team and more of an American League-looking Flames team. Let's see what the younger Flames, less experienced Flames group can do against an NHL roster tonight. It's all coming your way next. Flames-Kraken Thursday night, and this is Bet365 Flames Hockey on QR. are Calgary.
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21: Hello, hockey fans, and welcome inside Climate Pledge Arena in Seattle, where tonight the National Hockey League presents a preseason showdown between Devin Cooley and the Calgary Flames and Jordan Eberle and the Seattle Kraken on Bet365 Flames Hockey on QR Calgary. Inside the South Point Toyota broadcast booth, I'm Derek Wills alongside two-time Olympic champion and two-time world champion Megan Mickelson. And Mick, it's two preseason games down, two preseason games to go as the Flames and the Kraken ramp up for the regular season opener and the final home opener at Scotiabank Saddle Dome, which will be played 1 week from tonight. And when you take a look at these two rosters, you see a veteran-laden Kraken team that might be the one we see next Thursday night. And then you see a Flames team that might not have a single player that is on the ice at Scotiabank Saddle Dome for the season opener and the home opener next Thursday night. What are you expecting from this hockey game? Who are you watching for?
9: Well, it's not dissimilar to what we saw on Tuesday night in Calgary, where the Flames had their NHL roster, the Canucks, basically an AHL roster as well. So, I mean, I think that what you're expecting from the Kraken is much of what we saw from the Flames vets on Tuesday. That's a group that playing their first preseason game. They want to try to get their feet wet here, get their legs under them, start to implement the changes that they're making with their structure and their systems. So maybe a little bit of rust to shake off, but an NHL roster. So you expect a pretty solid team out there for the Kraken. For the Flames, I mean, this is the last chance for a lot of these guys to show what they can do, considering the fact that we're expecting to see the Calgary Flames on Saturday up in Edmonton. So I have a feeling that for the Flames, we're going to see a group that's very hungry. They know it's their last chance to show what they can do in this preseason, and a group that is going to leave it all out there.
21: Devin Cooley will get the start. We expect him to go the distance in this game against the Kraken tonight, which sets the table for Dustin Wolf to do the same versus the Oilers in a preseason battle of Alberta at Rogers Place at Edmonton on Saturday. And I think there are three guys who are going to play in this game who will be on the Flames opening night roster. The other two guys, two defensemen, Joel Hanley and Braden Bahal, who have been and probably will start the season as the 7-8-8-7 guys. The two guys who I'm wondering about, though, and I'm not going to include Tyson Gross and Hunter Brustevich, two young players who I'm sure will get some NHL games this season and maybe sooner rather than later, but you know, a couple of older guys who are in one case fighting for a contract and in the other case hoping to play a full game tonight so he can show what he can do. We'll start with Alex Nylander, who I didn't think was particularly impressive in his Flames preseason debut versus the Kraken on Sunday. So if he's going to earn a contract or at least put himself in a position to do that for the Flames organization, what do you want to see from number 93 tonight?
9: Well, he's a guy that you brought him in on a PTO because he felt like he could potentially help their offense. In the game that he played on Sunday, he was minus one. He only had two shots on goal, and no points. So a guy that needs to be much more impactful from an offensive standpoint, whether that's 5-on-5, expect to see him on the power play in this game as well. So he needs to generate, you know, whether it's

0: And that's Brennan Hoffman, who was a first-round pick of the Rangers, going 16th overall back in 2021. Flames pick him up last season, and he was a wrecking ball early in that game against the Kraken on Sunday. Then he got booted out, but certainly made an impression with the less than 1 minute that he played in that game. Does he have a chance to start the season with the big club? And what do you need to see from him tonight to strengthen his case?
1: Well, I think it says something when you only play 53 seconds and you have that much of an impact in that amount of time. So, you know, I think for Brennan Hoffman, it was too bad that he got kicked out, because even in that short amount of time, you could tell he was raring to go. And so I think in this game tonight for him, you want to start exactly the way that you did the last game. He was skating, he was moving his feet, had a quality scoring chance, he was physical. So I think those are all of the things that you want to see from him. But yeah, this is a big one for him tonight.
0: As far as the Kraken are concerned, they're a team that finished on the outside looking in last season, below 500 at 34-37-11. They had 79 points, finished sixth in the Pacific Division, 13th in the Western Conference, 11 points out of the second wildcard position, and 27th in the NHL's overall standings. But there appears to be some pressure. Maybe it's coming right from ownership to get to the Stanley Cup playoffs, and this might be a symptom of what the Vegas Golden Knights did as an expansion team. Probably not fair to ask the Seattle Kraken to do the same, because teams around the league learned what to do and what not to do in an expansion draft. But you know, this is a Kraken team that's got a lot of young players. They've got some good veterans as well. What are you expecting from them this season?
1: Well, you know, I think that, it's hard to say because I don't have a crystal ball, but I do think that there are a lot of players that, you know, within the organization, they're expected to take the next step, and that there is a lot of potential there. When you look at being drafted in the first round, you obviously have some skill and potential as well. You look at a Matty Beniers, he's expected to take the next step. Shane Wright, then you have young Berkeley Catton, Riker Evans on the back end. It's a group that, you know, mainly you look age-wise, 25 and under, and then you've got some good vets in Jordan Eberle, Adam Larson mixed in there, with two goaltenders that have the potential to be elite if they play the way that they can, in Philip Grubauer and Joey Decord. So, you know, it's a team that you can tell that they, ownership, management, they haven't given up on them. The amount of resources they've put into making sure that operational-wise that everything is where it should and needs to be. You bring in a guy like Mackie Semiskevich from the Florida Panthers, that's a big investment. Yeah. You give up picks. I bring in a guy like that. It's a team that they have the potential to be good. They showed that last season. They just need to be more consistent and not finish with a 7-17-2 record to end the season.
0: Yeah, they gave up first and second round picks to bring Semiskevich in, so high expectations for him. If you're not already sick of the Kraken, you will be soon enough. This is the second of two preseason games between the Flames and the Kraken. They'll open up their 2026-2027 regular seasons at Scotiabank Saddle Dome next Thursday night. And four of the Flames' first 16 regular season games are versus the Kraken. Their season series will be over with on November 4th. That is wild. Well, we'll see what we get from the Flames tonight. A young Flames squad versus a Kraken team that will look a lot tonight, like they look next Thursday when they open the regular season. When we come back to the South Point Toyota broadcast booth, we'll introduce you to the Wolf Calgary starting lineups and bring you the Eastside Dodge opening faceoff. It's preseason game number 3 of 4, and it's another battle between the Flames and the Kraken. Puck drop is next. This is Bet365 Flames Hockey on QR Calgary.
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0: Welcome back to the South Point Toyota broadcast booth, high above the ice here at Climate Pledge Arena in Seattle. For tonight, it's another preseason showdown between Pacific Division rivals. It's the Calgary Flames versus the Seattle Kraken. 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We'll begin with the starters for Ryan Huska's Flames at forward. It's Jonathan Castagna between Dryden Hunt and Brennan Hoffman. On defense, Joel Hanley's paired up with Hunter Brustevich. And in goal, it is Devin Cooley. And starting for Lane Lambert's Kraken up front, Berkeley Catton's between Capo Kako and Shane Wright. On the back end, Riker Evans is paired up with Brandon Montour. And in net, it is Philip Grubauer. The puck was just dropped, and we are underway with the first period of play here in the Pacific Northwest. The Flames with their road white jerseys on with red and yellow trim are moving from right to left on your radios. The Kraken with their home deep sea blue jerseys on with ice blue, shadow blue, and red alert trim. They're moving from left to right. And a quick stoppage and a faceoff coming up in the neutral zone. Tonight's opening faceoff was brought to you by Eastside Dodge. Visit Eastside Dodge during the month of September for 0% financing for 84 months on Ram trucks. And hey, tell them Lanny sent you. Puck later behind the Flames net. Cleared up the fireboards. Not out as Castagna will grab it and leave it behind for Hanley. Left wing side to Hoffman, who gets knocked down and can't clear the puck out of the zone, but he's back on his feet. He's got the puck on his stick, and again he can't get it out as Wright takes it away. Here's Wright to Catton, centering, but his pass is picked off by Hoffman, and this time he'll skate it up the right wing side across center and to the crack in blue line. He rags the puck to allow the Flames to make a change, and now they play it in, and both teams will sneak in changes. Here comes veteran Adam Larson, played his 1,000th NHL game last season. He gets it in deep. Puck picked up and behind the Flames net by Andreas Englund, and they're clearing up the near boards and out, and now Idar Suniav slides it ahead. And that pass ends up getting away from Mike Benning, who jumped up into the rush, and Kraken will take over. And here comes Mackie Semiskevich out to center ice. Dodges a check from William Stromgren, shoots the puck in. Flames try to clear but can't. Semiskevich spins and shoots, and that long shot easily handled by Devin Cooley, who will hang on. What do you want to see from the Flames early in this hockey game against a much more talented and certainly a much more experienced Kraken team?
1: Well, I think first off, you want to make sure that you get your feet under you. Traveling day of in the preseason, thinking getting off the plane, my legs were a little bit achy. I'm sure all the players felt the same way. So get your feet moving. Start playing with speed right off the hop to get off on the right foot.
0: The officials for this hockey game, the referees are Graham Skilleter and Ben Betker, the linesman Travis Gowerlitz, and Caleb Apperson. Flames have cleared the puck out to center where it's picked up and now shot back in by Josh Mahura. Cracking pretty deep on defense. Mahura was a healthy scratch in 59 of 82 games last season. That'll be tough for a guy. Puck picked up deep in the Flames zone. Jake Livingstone will slide it up the near boards and deep into Kraken territory. Back to get it. One of the guys battling for a spot on this Kraken roster, Ville Outavainen. Kraken do clear it out. Livingstone will pick it up at his blue line and bounce it off the stick of Rory Cairns. And ahead to Tyson Gross, who weaves his way in one on four and just gets the puck in deep. Now it's lifted up and out by Mahura. Hustling back, former eighth overall pick Alex Nylander, hoping to do enough tonight to earn a contract with the Flames or maybe one of the other 31 NHL teams. A little quiet in his preseason debut on Sunday, but another opportunity tonight.
1: Yep, needs to have much more of an impact from an offensive standpoint.
0: Puck held in right wing side by Hunter Brustevich. Moves it into the far corner. Big body check there by 18-year-old Chase Harrington. The Flames' third pick taken in the second round, 36th overall in this summer's NHL draft. Mick, the fact that he's still with the team and getting a preseason game, I think tells you all you need to know about how impressive he's been to Flames coaches.
1: Well, impressive to the coaches. I think impressive to all of us as well, and just what he's shown throughout camp. He's fit right in with that pro group.
0: And he's got some family and friends here. Had a really strong season playing in the Western Hockey League for the Spokane Chiefs a year ago. Here's Hoffman with a shot. It's booted away by Grubauer. Puck to the blue line. England will keep it in and move it far quarter to Dryden Hunt. Nice to center, but his pass is picked off. Here comes Shane right across center. Knight tries to work it up the left wing side, but his pass misses Berkeley Catton, and Flames will clear it out. And now Adam Larson will slap it back in from center. Back to get it is Mike Benning. He's one of a couple of Flames players who has incredible bloodlines. We'll talk more about him and his family a little bit later on. Flames get it in deep. Puck picked up along the near boards by Wright. He can't get it out. It's held in by Stromgren. Stromgren skates it into the near corner. Throws a reverse hit on Mahura. He does body him off the puck. They're going to continue to battle for it. Suniev trying to settle it down at the blue line. Can't keep it in. And now Suniev and Wright will fight forward at center. And Wright will back it up into the Kraken zone as his team starts to change. And as we pass the four-minute mark of the first period here in Seattle, the Kraken and Calgary Flames are scoreless. Samuskevich trying a centering pass, but it bounces by his intended target, Beniers, and the Flames will clear it out. Now Braden Bahal slides it up to the near side. Nobody's home for the Flames, though, so Jared McCann will pick it up and fire it in behind their net. But it's quickly cleared out by Bahal, who's got an A on his jersey tonight. And McCann bounce it off the near boards, looking for Samuskevich, but Brustavich breaks up the pass and slides it into the Kraken zone, where Sam Morton will scoop it up, step in, and try to center it. On the doorstep, he had Alex Nylander there waiting for a pass. Puck didn't get to him, though. And now it's picked up by the Calgary kid, Riker Evans, and he'll slide the puck into Flames territory. Here's Joel Hanley. Works it up the left wing side to Kerins. Rims it around for Stevich. And boot the puck back to Gross, who skips it towards the net. And it's chopped right towards the net by Nylander. And Grubauer had to be quick as a cat to make that save. Here's Hanley. Off the stick of Gross and deep in the Kraken territory. You know, for a Flames team that, as far as rosters go, should be really overmatched tonight, Mick. Off to a pretty strong start in this game against the Kraken.
1: Yeah, playing with a lot of speed, a lot of pace, and guys, they have nothing to lose in this game, and they're playing like it right now.
0: Make it hard on the Kraken. That's what the Flames have done so far. England tries a shot, has it blocked by Chandler Stephenson, and the loose puck is scooped up by Bobby McMahon, and he'll throw it into Flames territory. Big body check along the end boards as Stephenson knocks down Gross, who bounces right back up. Calden right wing side, out of Ottawa with a sharp angle shot, knocked down and then covered up by Cooley, who holds on. Speaking of Devin Cooley, well, at this time last year, we were wondering who Dustin Wolf's backup would be because didn't look like there were any good options, but I'm not sure he even won the job, but he got the job, and in his first full season in the NHL, he finished tied for ninth in the league in save percentage, going 10-10-6 with no shutouts and some really good numbers, a 2.69 goals against average and a 909 save percentage in 31 games. In his preseason debut on Sunday versus these Kraken, and stopped 19 of 22 in the Flames' 4-2 loss. Puck picked up and brought out by Hunt, who makes a nice bank pass ahead to Hoffman. He spins and tries to drop to Costanzi. It bounces back to Hoffman. Making a shot through as the puck's picked up and flipped out by Oscar Fisker-Mulgaard. I'm told he's another guy battling for a spot on this Kraken team to start the season. Here's Hoffman, just inside of his blue line. He'll bounce it off of Curtis Douglas and out. And now Ottavainen will take over inside of the Kraken zone. Both teams are changing. As we approach the seven-minute mark of the opening period here at Climate Pledge Arena, where there's still no score. Seattle out shooting Calgary 3-2 so far. Told you about Devin Cooley, the guy at the other end of the ice, had almost identical stats last season, and that's veteran goaltender Philip Grubauer now in his 15th NHL season, six with the Kraken. Kind of returned to form last season. Split the 2024-2025 campaign between the AHL and the NHL. First time he played in the American League in a decade, but last season full-time National League player, and ended up going 13-12-4 with no shutouts, 2.65 goals against average, and a 909 save percentage in 32 games. On Sunday, he was good. He stopped 15 of 16 in the first 40 minutes of Seattle's 4-2 victory in Calgary. A pretty good start to this hockey game here at Climate Pledge Arena tonight, especially for a Flames team that doesn't have close to the amount of experience as this Kraken squad does. And with almost 7 minutes gone, Calgary and Seattle are still scoreless. And this is Bet365 Flames Hockey on QR Calgary.
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0: Just past the 7 minute mark of the opening period here at Climate Pledge Arena. The Flames and Kraken are scoreless as Idar Suniav throws a big body check along the end boards, leaning into Brandon Montour. And Mick, Suniav continues to impress.
1: Oh, this is a great test for him playing against an NHL roster.
0: So many goals he scores tonight. Here's Nylander back to Englund with a shot that he blasts wide of Grubauer's net. Puck picked up at the near corner by Morton. He tries to leave it down low for Cairns or Nylander. Nylander grabs it and centers it. Morton shoots it, and Grubauer makes a nice right pad save. From the crack in the other way. And up the left wing side is Jared McCann. Five straight 20-goal seasons for him as puck is picked up at the high slot by Morton. He'll give it to Cairns, who slides it right wing side to Nylander, who glides it and shoots, and Grubauer gets a piece of the puck with the tip of his trapper and knocks it wide of the net. Mick, I would say Alex Nylander's had a bigger impact in the first 8 minutes of this hockey game than he had in 60 minutes on Sunday.
1: Yeah, just misses the mark on that last shot, mishandled the puck a little bit, but much better start to this one here.
0: Both teams will back off the change. Larson taking his time, making a pass up the left wing side to Stevenson. Stevenson drops it to Jordan Eberle. The Calgary resident will get it in deep. Now it's picked up at the knee behind the net by Stevenson, who plays it right point out of Einem with a shot. A high tip there, but it goes wide of Cooley's net. Back to the right point. Out of Einem, another shot. That one's blocked by Harrington, and now Bahal will take over for the Flames and ends up bouncing it off of Stevenson's stick. Puck deflects. That leads to an icing call. And we'll have a faceoff coming up in Flames territory.
1: I mentioned this being a good test for a guy like Idar Suniav seeing an NHL roster, but I think a really good test for a lot of these guys. And Ryan Huska talked this morning about how he's really liked what he's seen from both groups who have played, but it's the next two games that are going to be the real test.
0: I wonder if anybody playing in this game could potentially earn another game on Saturday. I doubt it, but you never know.
1: That's tough with so few games.
0: Yep. Here's Andrew Basha, Calgary kid, trying to clear the zone. Can't. Ends up bouncing back to him, and he'll leave it behind for Livingstone. Moves it far corner to Bahal. He gives it to Harrington. And he'll set it up for Gross, who sends it out to center to Basha. And just across center, he'll dump it in as the Flames start to change. Cool to see a couple of Calgary natives out there playing in a line together with Tyson Gross and Andrew Basha. From the Kraken in, Montour with a slap shot that goes high and wide of Cooley's net. Well, he leaned into that one. Savage trying to clear it out, can't. Puck picked up on the far corner by Wright, who plays at left point. Now Evans over to Montour with a shot, fought off by Cooley. A battle for it in the far corner. Kostania kicks it back to Brustevich. Slides it ahead to Hunt. The veteran will hand it off to Hanley, who jumps up into the rush and just dumps the puck behind the crack in net. Evans, the Hunt all over, gives it away. It's centered. Kostania scores! Jonathan Kostania scores his first NHL preseason goal and gives the Flames a 1-0 lead.
1: Well, that's a heck of a start for Kostania, but talked about Brennan Othman earlier and the impact that he had in such a short amount of time. 53 seconds in preseason game number one. Here he is with a beautiful feed from below the goal line. Dryden Hunt doing what he does well, hunting pucks on the forecheck, forces the turnover, and then it's Brennan Othman. He's right there in a quick, close support position. A real heads-up play, goes backhand to forehand to find Kostania in the slot, and a one-time shot. It's a heck of a pass from Othman and a nice finish.
0: The theme of training camp of the preseason has been play faster. Mm-hmm. Mick, we're seeing that pace ramp up for the Flames as they head towards the regular season.
1: You are, and to play fast, you have to be in a good support position. That's exactly what we saw.
0: Here's Sudiev with a shot off the goal post. Haydar Sudiev, who scored the only goal in the Flames' next-gen game against the Oilers, and then the only two goals for the home team in their loss to the Kraken on Sunday, with another good chance. Now betting a shot, stop, rebound, and Englund gets denied by Grubauer. Flames are all over the Kraken right now, who maybe thought this would be an easy game, and they've had their hands full in the first 10-plus minutes tonight. Kraken do get it down the ice. Suniev and Benning working along the end boards, trying to clear the puck out. It's held in left wing side by Mahura, though. Mahura will dump it in behind Cooley's net, out of iron, and off the right point, bumped by Stromgren. And now Cairns takes a... make that Englund takes a stick in the face, and we've got a penalty call coming up against the Kraken as Andreas Englund checks himself for blood. And we'll see if it's a two-minute minor or a four-minute double minor when we come back. 8:54 to play in period number one here at Climate Pledge Arena. You looked at the rosters. You were a little worried about a blowout, weren't you? I know we were, but the Flames off to a really strong start. Jonathan Kostania has the game's only goal, his first of the preseason, from Brennan Othman at 10:02, and it's the Flames 1 and the Kraken nothing. And this is Bet365 Flames Hockey on QR Calgary.
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0: Well, I thought we had a Flames power play coming up, but they must have talked about it. And decided it was a flame stick that caught Andreas Englund, because no cracking players are in the penalty box, and we're playing 5-on-5. Here's Nylander. Near side to Hanley. Top of the near circle to Nylander with a shot blocked in front. And McCann will pick it up and give it to Beniers, who lifts it up in the air and just out to the neutral zone. Flames will get it in deep again. Mahura will take over and behind his net as both teams start the change. He gives it to Montour, bounces it off of Eberle and deep into Flames territory. Jordan Eberle coming off a really strong 36-year-old season. Led the team in goals with 26 and points with 55. Comes McMahon in front to Eberle. Eberle a backhand, and it's blockered away by Cooley. Now Livingstone fired out the center. It ends up deflecting right into the Kraken bench and out of play, though.
1: Well, the Flames doing a great job of using their speed. They've been physical early on in this game as well, out hitting the Kraken 8-2, but an NHL roster in the Kraken that they're trying to shake off some rust here. We saw the Flames on Tuesday, and coaching staff and players talked about how they got better as the game went on. So even though the Kraken haven't had a strong start here, you would expect that these guys, most of them haven't played since April, they'll get better as the game goes along as well.
0: But I think the Flames might catch some teams by surprise with how much faster they're playing. Especially at the start of the season, it's just a different style than we're used to seeing with this team. And, well, it seems to be working pretty well. Looked fantastic against the Canucks on Tuesday, but a tougher test against the Kraken tonight. Puck is flipped up the fireboards. Hoffman batted ahead to Englund, who joins the rush and drops it off to Hunt. Looks like Englund was offside there, but the play continues as Hoffman. Hocks it into the near corner to Hunt, who gives it back to Hoffman, who shoots from a sharp angle and is stopped by Grubauer, but Brennan Hoffman continues to get noticed.
1: Yeah, that's a really good look from Brennan Hoffman. He's almost in the corner when he elects to take this shot, but what I like about it is you just put the puck on net. Again, Dryden Hunt in on the forecheck, and Hoffman, he almost banks that one in off of Grubauer and into the back of the net, but why not just toss it on net and kind of catch him off guard there a little bit? You never know. You see so many goals that are scored like that now, where you're bouncing it off the back of the goaltender or their shoulder, their mask. I love the energy that Hoffman's playing with here.
0: No comparison here, but the late great Johnny Gaudreau scored a lot of goals from that angle, didn't he?
1: That's right.
0: Here's Stromgren backhanding it behind the Kraken net. Suniev and Ben Jones in there on the forecheck can't come up with the puck as Catton will clear it out. Now Wright will bounce it in, and Kako will get it in a little bit deeper. Stevich will take over and give it to Suniev, who weaves his way out and gets hit hard by Larson in neutral ice as he and his stick both go flying through the air.
1: Took that in stride, though, got right back up.
0: Yeah. Here's Larson trying to thread the needle. This is Catton with a pass. Catton does catch up to it and leave it down low for Wright. Gives it back to Catton in the far corner. Catton cut off by Suniev. I thought Ryan Huska had a great line when talking about Idar Suniev and how he looked last year during training camp of the preseason. He said every time he was on the ice, he was on the ice. He just wasn't strong enough. But Idar Suniev has not had that problem during training camp and preseason the second time around. Between scoring goals and looking a lot bigger and stronger, he's been impressive.
1: Looks faster, too.
0: Yep. Puck at the blue line. Ben Myers will hold it in and give it to Ottavainen, who tries a pass, but gets knocked away from big Curtis Douglas, who at 6'9" is tied with Zdeno Chara and Matt Rempe for the tallest player in NHL history. Ottavainen will move it far side to Mahura. Sends it out to center. It bounces by the big man Douglas, and now Englund will send it out to center to Nylander, who shoots it in behind the crack, and that is the Flames start to change. A little bit less than 6 minutes to play in the opening period. Jonathan Castagna has the game's only goal. It's the Flames 1 and the Kraken nothing here at Climate Pledge Arena in Seattle. Flames try to clear the zone as Harrington lets it slide by and ahead to Basha. Basha ahead to Gross. Gross in, shoots, is stopped, gets his own rebound, and puts it off the outside of the net. And now Gross back to Hanley with a shot that misses the mark. Boy, some great chances there for Tyson Gross. Here's Basha, top of the near circle to Gross with a shot, and it's fought off by Grubauer. Excellent shift here for the Flames as they try to take a 2-0 lead. Now a turnover. Brustevich off the bench will hold it in and knock it into the near corner. Harrington to Brustevich with a one-timer. Stopped by Grubauer.
1: Well, I was expecting a Kraken roster with some rust, but it's a little bit more than I expected. Credit the Flames. They are just all over them right now. Talked about Idar Suniev being impressive in his preseason game on Sunday. How about Tyson Gross? Oh. He was excellent on Sunday, excellent again here tonight.
0: And I thought he was the Flames' best player in that next-gen game against the Oilers as well. They're pushing. It's great to see. We'll take a break with 4:40 to play in the opening period. Calgary outshooting Seattle 11-4. And thanks to Jonathan Castagna, it's the Flames 1 and the Kraken nothing. And this is Bet365 Flames Hockey on QR Calgary.
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0: I feel like we're living in bizarro world. One of these two teams is basically icing their opening night roster as McMahon comes in, shoots, and scores. What a shot by Bobby McMahon, who rips the puck right underneath the crossbar, and the Kraken draw even with the Flames and tie this game at one.
1: Well, something the Kraken have talked about, Lane Lambert, is the importance of face-offs for their group, and this one coming off of a face-off play, and that's a heck of a shot. Top right-hand corner, not sure that Devin Cooley was set and ready for that one, and just like that, the Kraken right back into it. But Jordan Eberle, we talked about him, just a net front battle one, tips it off to the side to McMahon, and right in the right under the bar on Devin Cooley.
0: Kind of a broken play as Eberle got knocked down and off the puck, and it went right to McMahon, and got a tie hockey game. I was about to say that one of these two teams is basically icing their opening night roster. The other probably doesn't have a player that will actually skate in next Thursday's season opener. But it's been almost all Flames in this first period. Despite that goal, Calgary still out shooting Seattle 11-5 in what is now a 1-1 hockey game.
1: And the importance now is the response for the Flames. So big shifts after goals, making sure that they had the momentum pretty much this entire first period, and you have to try to grab it back here. That's something that Ryan Huska talked about that so much last season, is making sure that when the momentum shifts that you find ways to grab it back.
0: Flames put an offensive zone draw. Morton back to the left point to Englund, who gives it to Kerens, who returns it to Morton, who spins and shoots, and a stop by Grubauer, and then gets crunched. Big body check along the end boards by Ottavainen. Kraken will clear it out. Now Kadden gets clobbered by Englund. Preseason hockey is a little different this season than it has been. These two teams trying to wrap up, whether it be for an AHL or an NHL regular season, or I guess in the case of a young player like Chase Harrington, a Western Hockey League regular season. But preseasons in the past, kind of no-hit hockey, at least for most of it. Not this year, Mick. Guys are competing.
1: Yeah, you got to ramp up your game really quickly. You don't have a lot of time.
0: Alavada with a shot, knocked wide of the Flames net. And now it's fired out in front by Catton, but that pass doesn't get to his intended target, Kako. Kako and Nylander battling. Kako will back it up to Ottavainen. Rims it around to the left point to Mahura. Mahura up top to right. Right with a shot through some traffic. Booted away by Cooley. And Mahura gives it away to Kerins. He'll chip the puck up the boards. And now it's cleared out by Benning. Nylander will shoot it in from center. Mike Benning, an interesting signing. We expect him to probably spend most of the season with the Wranglers, although I guess I shouldn't speak out of turn. You never know. He has played in quite a few NHL games, so maybe he does get into some games with the Flames, but he's got quite the bloodlines. There's a shot. Weak one off the stick of Sam Miskevich. First-round pick of the Panthers back in 2021. Picked up four first- and second-round picks by the Kraken during the offseason. Gross will spin and clear it out. Evans will pick it up, move it up the right wing side. Sam Miskevich to Beniers with a shot off the goal post. Matty Beniers beats Devin Cooley and rings it off the iron to his left. Of course, Matty Beniers, the second overall pick back in 2021, taken behind Owen Power, who went first overall to the Sabres. Led the NHL in rookie goals and points and won the Calder Trophy in 2023, but that's really blown up the way we thought he would after that first season.
1: No, expected to take another step, that's for sure. He was teammates with Sam Miskevich, University of Michigan, and you can see some early chemistry between those two, which is what the Kraken want from them.
0: Battle for the puck in behind Cooley's net. And Bahal will pick it up in the far corner, bounce it off Hunt's skate. Hunt will chip the puck into Kraken territory, and back to get it is Fisker Mulgaard, and he can't clear it out. Dunn will grab it. Dunn had Castagna right there, but he was offside, so couldn't touch the puck anyway. Now Stromgren will grab it, look it up the right wing side to the Flames goal scorer, Castagna. Castagna centers it, Stromgren shoots, and is denied by Grubauer. But back to the blue line to Englund. Englund, right wing side, over to Benning. Benning can't get a shot through, it bounces back to Englund, who shoots, and Grubauer swats it away with his glove with Stromgren right in his face, and he gave him a little whack with his glove, saying, get out of here. Here's Fisker Mulgaard. He'll just get it in deep as the Kraken complete a change. And we're into the final 30 seconds of the first period here in Seattle. Here's Stromgren ahead to Jones, who overskates it. Suniev's there to scoop the puck up. Suniev pass up the far side to Stromgren. He chops the puck in behind the Kraken net and heads to the Flames bench. Eberle, Kraken captain, will lift it up in the air into the Flames zone where Brusevich gets back. Slides it up the right wing side. It bounces by Jones, and Eberle will grab it again. Move it up the right wing side to Montour. Plays it up the middle, Stevenson. Will lock it up the near boards to McMahon. Tied this game up, but to the Kraken run at a time, and that'll do it for the first period here at Climate Pledge Arena. Well, to our surprise, I don't know if you agree. I suspect you do. I think the Flames were actually the better of the two teams in the opening 20 minutes tonight. And again, probably isn't a guy playing in this game for the Flames who will be playing when they meet the Kraken in their season opener next Thursday. Devin Cooley will be dressed as Dustin Wolf's backup, I presume. But other than that, I'm not sure there's a guy playing tonight that'll be playing next Thursday night. And then you've got the Kraken dressing basically their NHL team, but on goals by Jonathan Castagna at 10:02 and Bobby McMahon at 15:34. The two teams tied at one after one.
1: Now, if you're the Flames coaching staff or the players, you have to go into the locker room. You're tied at one, but feeling pretty good about that period, all things considering. But also knowing that you've put yourself in a position and should have the belief that you can win this hockey game.
0: Absolutely. 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The Flames with 14. And the Kraken with 6. 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
0: Yeah, in case you missed it, two preseason games between the Flames and the Kraken, and then four of the Flames' first 16 regular season games also against the Kraken, including two of the first three.
1: Yeah.
0: Because the Flames host the Kraken in game one, and then the Kraken host the Flames in game three. So, yeah, we're going to get sick and tired of the Kraken. We will not get sick and tired of our great perch in the South Point Toyota broadcast booth, though. 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All right, it is now time to send it back to QR Calgary World Headquarters and to Pat Steinberg for our Bet 365 intermission report.
13: Okay, so it is 1-1 after 20 minutes of play. Flames and Seattle Kraken. It is game three of the preseason schedule for the Calgary Flames. That's coming up in your first intermission as we've got lots to break down. 1-1 after 20. We'll find out how we got there. Check in on your out-of-town scoreboard, and Russ has got your QR news update as well. All coming up is we're after 20 from Seattle. Castagna for Calgary, McMahon for Seattle, 1-1 after 20. And this is Bet365 Flames Hockey on QR Calgary.
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13: 1-1 after 20 minutes of play, Flames Seattle Kraken and preseason game number 3 as we continue along from Climate Pledge Arena. We'll be heading back to the broadcast booth soon, brought to you by South Point Toyota, where you get free winter tires always under the Toyota Tower at South Point Toyota. Lots to sink your teeth into in period number 1. Flames icing a, you know, very inexperienced AHL-ish roster tonight with a bunch of bubble players against about 85-90% of Seattle's opening night NHL roster, and yet the Flames took it to the Kraken for a good chunk of that first period. Not completely unexpected, mainly because the Kraken haven't played. These guys have not played a preseason game as of yet. Time now for your first intermission report, brought to you by Bet365, and it was the Flames on the board first in period number 1.
0: Evans, Hunt all over, gives it away, it's centered, Castagna scores! Jonathan Castagna scores his first NHL preseason goal and gives the Flames a 1-0 lead.
13: Yeah, nice job by Dryden Hunt to force a turnover and a nice pass from Brennan Hoffman right onto the stick of Jonathan Castagna. His first of the preseason from Hoffman and Hunt to 10:02, and the Flames had themselves a hard-earned 1-0 lead. Seattle did start to find their legs, kind of similar to what we saw a couple nights ago with the Flames and their veterans playing their first preseason game. Took a little while for the vets to find their legs. Same thing in this game for the Kraken, and about 5 minutes later, they would draw even.
0: As McMahon comes in, shoots and scores. What a shot by Bobby McMahon, who rips the puck right underneath the crossbar. And the Kraken draw even with the Flames and tie this game at 1.
13: First really good opportunity of the game for the Kraken on a little odd man rush, and eventually Bobby McMahon would score his first of the preseason to tie this game at 1. Jordan Eberle and Chandler Stephenson draw the assists at 15:34, and that's why this game is all square 1-1 after 20. Shots in the first were 14-6 Calgary. Neither team had a power play in period number 1. It's 1-1 Flames Kraken in preseason action tonight. That's your first intermission report, brought to you by Bet365. Overall, I think a lot to like from a Flames standpoint. They still carried a vast majority of the balance of play. 62.2% offensive zone possession for the Flames in the first period. 5-on-5 shot attempts, 28-17. High danger scoring chances over at Natural Stat Trick were 5-2 Calgary as well. So lots to like from a Flames standpoint in that regard. And, you know, that's what you want to see. These are players that are all trying to make an impression. These are players that are all trying to maybe stand out a little bit. And outside of Joel Hanley, Braden Pahal, Devin Cooley, and maybe Alex Nylander or Dryden Hunt, a lot of these guys will be sent back to junior or the American League following this game tonight, and so a lot of them trying to impress. I thought Nylander was one of the more impressive players. I thought Nylander was really good in the first period on Sunday when he debuted for the Flames in the preseason, and Calgary's tryout player, I thought, again, had himself a really nice first period here. The trick's going to be, can he carry that over beyond just the one period, which I thought he looked good for on Sunday night, and then dropped off. Nylander with 2 shot attempts and 1 scoring chance in period number 1. So I liked Alex Nylander. Thought he had himself a very solid first period. Another really nice period for Idar Suniev. He continues to impress. That's 3 games now. 1 rookie game and 2 preseason games, or part of 2 preseason games. And Idar Suniev looking impressive as well. Didn't mind Brstevich in that period. He and Joel Hanley, I thought, were Calgary's best defense pairing. Still long shot that Brstevich makes the team out of training camp just based on the numbers and based on the NHL bodies, but all he can do is try to vault himself into the start of the season, whether he's playing with the Wranglers or he's playing with the Flames. Best he can, or all he can do, is play his best here in this final preseason game and try to get himself a recall in the early parts of the regular season. So 1-1 is your score after 20 minutes of play. Flames Seattle Kraken preseason game is number 3. We're back with the out-of-town scoreboard in just a few minutes. Russell Skeet has your QR Calgary news around the corner. This is Bet365 Flames Hockey on QR Calgary.
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22: Hope Street is Calgary's only three-time property manager of the year, as awarded by the Calgary Rental Association.
23: This is Global News. I'm Russell Skeet. The city is inching closer to the finish line of the work on the Bearspaw South feeder main. In a release, the city says 80% of the pipe's in the ground, but they warn there's still about 4 weeks of water restrictions ahead when they have to shut down the main to hook up the new pipe. During an enforcement blitz by the Calgary Police between September 15th and 17th, 98 violation tickets were issued and one driver charged for operating a commercial vehicle without a valid license. Officers randomly inspected 197 commercial vehicles in high-volume traffic areas throughout the city, and more than half of those inspected failed the test. Another 36 vehicles had major defects, while 61 vehicles passed. RCMP have laid a list of charges following a complex investigation involving a multi-million dollar contraband tobacco trafficking operation. Mounties searched 7 locations in the Calgary and Airdrie areas, seizing more than $3 million worth of contraband tobacco, over 88 kilograms of illicit cannabis, along with 10 kilograms of other drugs, $170,000 cash, and more than $300,000 worth of precious metals, luxury goods, and a high-end vehicle. 36 charges have been laid against 3 Calgary men and a man from Airdrie. An Ontario police chief calls Sunday's synagogue attack a thwarted mass killing of Jewish worshippers. Belleville Police Chief Murray Rod says the shooter had multiple guns, significant amounts of ammunition, and the motive to carry out an extended attack. He says the two officers outside were the only thing stopping the shooter from getting into the synagogue to carry out his plans. The shooter was fatally wounded by police, and one officer was sent to hospital in stable but critical condition. Environment Canada Calgary weather, partly cloudy, down to 11 tonight. Clouds and 20 tomorrow. A mix of sun and cloud, 11 on Saturday. Breaking news when it happens. Our next scheduled news after the second period. I'm Russell Skeet.
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13: We've got a 1-1 tie. Flames and Seattle Kraken preseason action after 20 minutes of play as we continue along from Climate Pledge Arena. My name is Pat Steinberg, and it's time now in your first intermission for the out-of-town scoreboard brought to you by your Alberta Ford dealers. Here's what's happening out of town this evening. Starting the NFL with week 3. I can't believe we're already week 3 in the NFL, but it's the truth, and this is not a good sign for the Green Bay Packers. Already struggling, Jordan Love has really struggled at quarterback early on, and the Packers at Lambeau Field look like they're about to lose to Atlanta. Still a quarter to go after three quarters of play. Bijan Robinson has gone crazy for the Falcons. 158 yards and a touchdown as the Falcons lead the Green Bay Packers 24-7 heading to the fourth quarter. NHL preseason action on this Thursday night. Isaac Howard and Quinn Hudson have each scored for the Edmonton Oilers. They've got a 2-1 lead on Vancouver. Linus Karlsson on the board for the Canucks. That's in the second period. Ivar Stenberg, the second overall selection in the most recent NHL draft, has his first preseason goal for the San Jose Sharks. It's San Jose leading Anaheim by a 4-0 score. Victor Olofsson, former Flame, Seems weird, but true. Victor Olofsson back in Vegas, and he's got a 1-0 lead. Well, he's scored a 1-0 goal, and the Golden Knights have a 1-0 lead on the Utah Mammoth. That game late in the first period as well. Calgary Stampeders back at it. They will play Week 17 action in the CFL Saturday afternoon, 11:30 Stampeder pregame, 1 o'clock kickoff, Stamps in our nation's capital to take on the Ottawa Redblacks with a 1 o'clock kickoff. We'll have that game for you starting at 11:30, as you mentioned, here on QR Calgary. Week 17 in the CFL starts with a doubleheader tomorrow. Argos and Bombers, followed by the Riders and Lions. Out-of-town scoreboard brought to you by your Alberta Ford dealers. Lots to like from the Flames in period number one. A young, inexperienced, and AHL-looking Flames team in the preseason. And they've got a 1-1 tie with the Kraken, even though they carried most of that first period. See what period number two has in store in just minutes time. That'll start to wrap us up on our first intermission. Derek Wills, Megan Mickelson standing by. They've got second period play-by-play around the corner. Jonathan Castagna for Calgary, Bobby McMahon for Seattle. Kraken and Flames tied 1-1 after 20. The second period's next. This is Bet365 Flames Hockey on QR Calgary.
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0: We're really expecting a super competitive contest here at Climate Pledge Arena in Seattle tonight. The Flames dressing a team that has a few guys who are likely to be on their NHL roster next Thursday, but no players likely to play in next Thursday's season opener versus the Kraken. As for the home team, full meal deal, as you like to say, for them, as they've got their NHL roster on the ice here at Climate Pledge Arena tonight. But yeah, I would argue the Flames were the better of the two teams in the opening 20 minutes tonight, outshot the Kraken 14-6, and it is 1-1 as we start the second. In the second period, the Flames with their road white jerseys on are moving from left to right in your radios. The Kraken with their home deep sea blues from right to left. And Mick, it just goes to show you, if you take an opponent lightly and you don't match their work ethic, you're going to have a fight on your hands, regardless of how much talent and experience you have.
1: Yeah, you give the Flames a lot of credit. And these guys you mentioned, not going to be on the roster come next Thursday. But what they are playing like is a group of players that they know that this is their last chance. Mm-hmm. So a lot of credit to them, the Kraken, playing like some guys that haven't played a game in quite a while. So see if they can shake that rust off here.
0: Well, we'll see how they respond in the second period. I can't imagine Lane Lambert was thrilled with how they played in the first. Here's Montour. Tries to clear, but can't. It's knocked down and held in by Jones, who tries to give the puck to Stromgren, but Beniers picks off the pass and sets it up for McCann.

0: fishing trip yesterday. Just awful.
1: Yeah.
0: And Cousy was a great guy to be around when he was a member of the Flames. So thinking about him and his family tonight is they mourn the loss of his dad, Alexander. Our deepest condolences to Andre and his family.
1: Well said, partner.
0: Puck loose inside of the Flame zone, picked up by Nylander. Slips it up the left wing side to Bahal. It bounces it off the stick of Cairns. In, but not in deep, and the crack can clear it right back out. Here's Livingstone, right wing side to Bahal, who jumps up. Tries to duck a check from Dunn, but gets knocked down to the ice as Larson's being hassled by Morton and Cairns on the forecheck and can't get the puck out. Right back there trying to help out as well as it finally squirts out to Cairns, who shoots and scores! What a shot by Rory Cairns, who rifles the puck past Philip Grubauer and gives the Flames a 2-1 lead.
1: Well, that puck just absolutely explodes off of Rory Cairns' stick, but again in the offensive zone, and that's something the Flames have done really well in this preseason. All three players in and around one another, and a battle down low one by Nylander, and then pops it right out to Cairns, who's in a nice little quiet area in the slot there. And what a finish by Cairns.
0: And as for Alex Nylander, he was pretty inconspicuous in his preseason debut on Sunday. I think he's been a lot better so far tonight.
1: Yep. He's a guy, he's got to put up points.
0: Yep. Needs a contract. Lock loose in the neutral zone. Hanley swats it ahead to Gross, but ends up getting away from him. And now Ottavainen will lift it off the glass and ahead to Fisker Mulgaard, who swings it up the near side to Myers. Myers spins, drops left point to Mahura, who shoots. That shot gets knocked down on the doorstep, and now it's picked up by Myers in the near corner. Myers drives it, and goes to the backhand, and is stopped by Cooley. Probably his best save so far tonight.
1: Yeah, Devin Cooley not taking the morning skate today, as we saw him do so much over the course of last season. He doesn't love to morning skate. Uses that VR headset of his before games, but pushes off quickly from his right post all the way to the left side, and just a real advantage of him. He's got long limbs and sharp on his edges, able to get over there and make the save.
0: Well, the other advantage for Devin Cooley not taking morning skates is that he can take his pet rabbit Tito for a walk. Herrera with a shot put it away by Cooley as Jones will chip it off the boards and deep into the Kraken zone, and Suniev will go flying in there on the forecheck and run Mahura into the end boards. Now Suniev divs it free. Suniev centers looking for Stromgren in the slot. Puck gets away from him, and McMahon will skate it out cross center and dump it in. Ottavainen jumping up. Good stick there by Englund to whack it away from him, and now the Flames have a 2-1-1. Jones with a shot, and Grubauer makes a good glove save.
1: Another great chance for the Flames. Shortly before, we talked about them playing fast. They've been fast on the forecheck and forcing turnovers, and then this last opportunity, fast on the rush, getting pucks north, and you catch the Kraken off guard, who just look discombobulated right now.
0: Good to see Ben Jones back with the Flames organization. Now in his eighth pro season, second stint, third season with the team. Spent last season between the AHL and the NHL. He had 3 points in 28 games with the Wild and 32 points in 37 games as captain of their AHL affiliate in Iowa.
1: I thought he was really good on Sunday as well. He had an assist. He went 71% in the faceoff circle, so some pretty good numbers.
0: I was talking to Flames assistant general manager Brad Pascal, who is also the GM of the Wranglers. I said, you guys going to have a better team this year? He really likes them on defense, Mick.
1: Mm-hmm.
0: And Andreas Englund, who led all players in the first period in shot attempts with 6. Nice addition on the back end. And he's not the only one.
1: What's a real strength of the Flames now is that depth on the back end.
0: Here's Evans, the Calgary kid, will shovel it in behind the Flames net. Samuskevich plays it right point to Beniers. Beniers with a shot that hits his own man, McCann, in front. McCann got taken down. We've got a penalty call coming up. Looks like Braden Bahal is the guilty guy, and Jared McCann's a little slow.

0: Get up here.
1: Now Braden Paul shaking his head as he heads to the penalty box. He's just trying to be physical in front of the net, and he gets called for interference on the play. He's got some choice words as he heads to the box, but for Braden Pahal, probably his last opportunity to get into the lineup in the preseason, and he's a guy, he's hard to play against, and McCann went down pretty quickly, if you ask me. It's just a nice little two-hand shot from Pahal, who's trying to be aggressive in front of the net, but a penalty nonetheless.
0: Some might say he went down like a sack of potatoes.
1: I almost went there, and then I didn't.
0: I was expecting it. Kraken with the draw as the Flames head to a Hope Street property management penalty kill. First power play for the Kraken here tonight as they set things up. Morton able to whack it away from Catton, and now it's picked up by Hanley, and the veteran defenseman shoots the puck down the ice. On the power play in the preseason, the Kraken have been excellent. 4-for-9, 44.4% on the penalty kill. Flames have been decent, 6-for-8, 75%. Samuskevich dancing in, trying a shot, but Hanley with a good stick blocks it. Samuskevich goes down. He's checking himself for blood, and now we've got a pile-up. Matty Beniers has Hunter Burstevich tied up. Chase Harrington involved with Berkeley Catton, and Harrington, as I mentioned earlier, a guy who can put up points, also a guy who spent a lot of time in the penalty box last season. And the Kraken did not like that hit, Mick.
1: Well, Samuskevich with a, I mean, it's a nice little toe drag, but he had his head buried, and Chase Harrington just absolutely railroads him.
0: Looked like a clean hit to me.
1: It looked very clean hit. Shoulder to chest. Like I said, Samuskevich, I mean, you make a move like that in the slot, and when you got your head buried, you're kind of asking for it.
0: How about that hit, though, from the 18-year-old kid? So Chase Harrington is listed at 6'1", 194. He told me when we talked today he's 205. He is solid, and he's only going to get bigger and stronger, Mick.
1: Yeah, he is solid. My favorite description of him that I saw is a pest who can put up points.
0: I like that.
1: But that's a
0: the Flames
1: solid,
0: like it too.
1: Solid body check for someone who was just referred to as a pest. Love that hit and physicality from him.
0: And the Kraken actually take a penalty on the play. So we'll play a little four-on-four hockey, and then when Braden Pahal's penalty is over in 1 minute and 5 seconds, the Flames will head to their first Jason Dot Mortgage power play of the hockey game. Here comes Stevenson up the left wing side across center, and he's bowled over by Morton. I think he saw Morton coming at the last second and ducked and avoided disaster. This game has really picked up as far as physicality, and now here we go again. Maybe a line brawl. Yes! Andreas Englund has dropped the gloves with Bobby McMahon. Josh Mahura is in a fight as well.
1: Wow.
0: Trying to get a look at the number. Rory Karens and Josh Mahura as they wrestle each other down. Englund pulling McMahon down to the ice. Holy smokes.
1: Oh, I love it. The physicality and players just, I mean, you want to try to have as much of an impact in this hockey game as you can. How about Englund? You mentioned the shot attempts earlier on and then dropping the mitts. But you love the Flames, and we saw it so much last season where, I mean, one guy takes a hit, the play's in front of the net, and everybody gets in there to defend one another. You have four Flames players sitting in the penalty box, four Kraken players on the other side. We talked about how often these two teams are going to see each other here, too. It really setting the tone.
0: I love it. Build that bad blood.
1: Yeah.
0: Four of the first 16 games the Flames will play in the regular season will be versus the Kraken. And these two preseason contests have certainly set the tone for those four regular season games, and they're going to have to build an addition on the penalty boxes here at Climate Pledge Arena. There are already a couple of penalties up on the boards, plural. There are two scoreboards in this very unique but cool arena. And a bunch more guys will pile into the penalty boxes.
1: Well, for anyone who thought this game was going to be a snoozer, hopefully everyone tuned in.
0: Wakey, wakey. Now the officials are going to have to sort things out. 15-17 to play in the second period. And on a goal by Rory Kerens, his first of the preseason, from Alex Nylander and Sam Morton at 1:38. It's Calgary 2 and Seattle 1. And if you're just joining us, the Flames dressing a lineup tonight that has, in my opinion, three guys who will be on their opening night roster and no players who will play on opening night versus the Kraken. Their opponents, they've dressed their NHL team tonight. Yep. Calgary out shooting Seattle 19-9. The Flames out scoring the Kraken 2-1. It's been a really fun hockey game, and the officials have had their hands full.
1: Well, following tonight's game, stay tuned for the Shane Holmes save of the game. For every save made by a Flames goaltender, Shane Holmes donates to Kidsport Calgary. 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Shane Holmes, the better way to build.
0: One of the cool features of Climate Pledge Arena is to our left, there's windows.
1: Mm-hmm.
0: Looking out on the city of Seattle, and I can see ambulances circling the building with their lights on and sirens blaring. This has been a rough game. Both teams trying to set the tone physically. And let's listen in on the penalty calls once the referees make their way over here, because there's going to be a bunch. So right now, they've removed one player from the Flames penalty box. They've got three guys in there. The Kraken have four. So it looks like the Flames are going to head to a power play when all is said and done. And Mick, I think they might have a 5-on-3 power play if the penalties up on the board are all correct.
1: How about Rory Kerens drop in the midst, too? I mean, scores a beauty of a goal and then answers the bell from a physical standpoint. He had six hits in the game on Sunday as well. He's got his fingerprints all over this one. You got to be thrilled, though, if you're management, the coaching staff right now, and watching this game. And this is the depth of your organization out on the ice right now for the Flames. Boy, have they been impressive.
0: And this is the culture that has been built.
1: Yep.
0: Even last season, it was a tough season for the Flames, no doubt about it, but they worked hard almost every single night and made teams work to win. And that'll be the case again this season. There's no doubt about it under Ryan Huska. Flames want to play faster. They have been building that pace throughout training camp in the preseason, and we're seeing the results of that here tonight. Flames on a 4-on-3 power play right now. Lots of open ice out there as they try to add to their lead. Here's Brustevich. Top of the near circle to Suniev. Will he score again? He shoots it, just misses on the far side. Back to the blue line to Suniev, who drops it. Brustevich winds and fires at a stop. Rebound. Suniev trying to shovel it in is denied by Grubauer. And Nylander gets knocked down behind the net. He wanted a penalty call, but he won't get one. No room in the boxes anymore. Here's Suniev, top of the near circle. Suniev over to Brustevich. Brustevich will swing the puck to Nylander as Pahal comes out of the box. We'll have Hunt come off the bench. Flames have a 5-on-3 right now. Here's Nylander with a slap shot, steered aside by Grubauer. So there is 23 seconds left in this 5-on-3 power play. A Jason Dot Mortgage 5-on-3 PP for the Flames, who are trying to add to their 2-1 lead. Here's Brustevich up the left wing side to Suniev, who glides in and drops to Stromgren, who taps the puck near side and outplays catch with Hoffman. Suniev has it now. Suniev shoots, and he scores! Another snipe from Idar Suniev, who scores a 5-on-3 power play goal and makes it 3-1 Flames.
1: Another beauty from Suniev. You talk about impressive, and there's his ability to get the puck through comes off the half wall, and it's just a very slight change of the angle. Pulls it in just a little bit with his toe, and it's a short distance. You pull it a couple of inches, but that's a big adjustment for a goaltender to make and a hard one to read for Grubauer. So just a quick little pull and a quick release from Idar Suniev, and he continues to be dynamite.
0: And Mick, he could have shot from the circle. Instead, he walked to the middle of the ice, and it looked to me like he was trying to use that defenseman to set up a screen. Is that what you saw?
1: Yep, and you pull it, and that's how you get it through a screen. He had just done it 10 seconds ago, too.
0: And that puck explodes off his stick. The Flames with a 3-1 lead, and still on a Jason Dott Mortgage power play for the next 15 seconds. Here's Hunt. He'll throw the puck beyond the crack in net. Stromgren chasing after it, overskates it, and takes a shot from Larson, who gives the puck to Eberle, and the Kraken captain will clear it down the ice. Cooley will set it up for Benning. Mike Benning is a guy who can certainly produce points at the AHL level, just like he did in college. Unable to steal the puck of the neutral zone. Gets bowled over by Fisker Molgaard as he gets it in deep. Benning spent his first three pro seasons with the Panthers organization, split last season between the Charlotte Checkers and the Florida Panthers. 8 goals and 31 points in 57 AHL games. 2 goals and 6 points in his first career 18 NHL games. Pretty impressive.
1: Must be because he's from St. Albert.
0: Oh, boy, we've got another fight. Oh. Brendan Hoffman jumped by Ville Ottaviinen, and maybe another line brawl here. Are you kidding me? Is this the preseason or game 7 of a Stanley Cup playoff series? The intensity is insane. And how are the officials going to handle that? Ville Ottaviinen jumped Brendan Hoffman right out of the blue. And Hoffman's got his arms up in the air and saying, what the heck was that?
1: Yeah, this is a spicy one, to say the least. But Hoffman it's a clean hit on the forecheck. Ottaviinen, not sure what he's thinking on that one. He goes back to retrieve the puck, and I don't know if he thought it was a dirty hit, but to me, that's a clean hit from Hoffman on the forecheck. Ottaviinen not happy about it, and then...
0: How about Braden Pahal coming Hoffman in and tackling turtles. Him? To get him off his teammate.
1: Yeah, but again, someone goes after a Flames player and everybody's in there.
0: This might be the best preseason game I've ever seen. This is unbelievable.
1: You've called a lot of games, too. That says
0: something. Yeah. I mean, normally you're just counting the days to get through the preseason. But I tell you, going from 8 games to 4 games, it's just so much easier for everybody. And B, it's so much more competitive because there just aren't a lot of games to give to your players. Your veterans need a couple to get ready, and then guys who are trying to win a job or earn a contract, they've got a lot to play for. We're seeing that here in Seattle tonight. And what a performance by this Flames team, full of AHLers, against the Kraken team that, well, this is their NHL team, folks. And Flames are playing like a team that... is ready to start the regular season, despite the fact that they're playing with a roster full of guys who won't be here when the regular season starts versus this Kraken team next Thursday night. But on goals by Jonathan Castagna in the first and Rory Karens, and another one by Idar Suniev in the second, it is Calgary 3 and Seattle 1. And this is Bet365 Flames Hockey on QR Calgary.
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0: A little bit less than 13 minutes to play in the second period here at Climate Pledge Arena in Seattle, where it's the Flames 3 and the Kraken 1 in what has been a penalty-filled affair. We are bringing you this crazy preseason contest from the South Point Toyota broadcast booth. 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Well, Mick, the referees have had to work hard tonight. They've earned their paychecks, and we're not even halfway through this hockey game.
1: They're still having conversations with Lane Lambert over at the Kraken bench, too, to try to explain reasoning for their calls.
0: Lane Lambert does not look like a happy camper right now.
1: But to me, again, I said it before the break, that's a clean hit from Brennan Othman on the forecheck. So I'm not sure what Ville Ottaviinen was thinking. You could tell Othman, he was just trying to protect himself afterwards.
0: And I wonder how they handled Pahal basically coming in and running over him like a linebacker.
1: Yeah, there's that too.
0: Well, looks like we're almost ready to resume the second period. Well, not quite yet. So three guys in the Kraken penalty box, two guys in the Flames penalty box. And it looks like the Flames are going to be on the power play here. Nothing up on the scoreboards here at Climate Pledge Arena. But looks like another Jason Dott Mortgage power play for the Flames. And they are 1-for-3 with a man advantage so far tonight. See if they can add to their two-goal lead as Brustevich, quarterback in the power play, will leave it behind for Morton. He crosses the red line and slides it right-wing side to Nylander, who's been much more impressive tonight. He gets it in deep. Montour is checked by Morton. And Suniev gets bowled over. He's got another goal in this game. How about Idar Suniev scoring the Flames' only goal in their next-gen game against the Oilers? And then there are only two goals and a 4-2 loss to the Kraken to open the preseason on Sunday. And he's got one of the three goals in the rematch here tonight.
1: I was wondering if he was going to be able to keep that up. He answered that question pretty quickly.
0: Comes free in the Kraken zone. Brustevich bounces it off a skater two and wide to the far corner. Suniev dives and knocks it behind the net to Harrington. Here's 18-year-old Chase Harrington. Turns back to the right point, puts on the brakes, and slides it past to Morton, who gives it back to Harrington. Harrington, right point to Morton, and now across the line to Brustevich. Brustevich into the far circle. Nylander shoots and is stopped by Grubauer. Nylander retrieves the puck and just shovels it in behind the Kraken net, but there's nobody home for the Flames as Evans tries to clear but gives it away. Suniev tries to shoot, and Evans' stick goes flying through the air like a javelin, and then Evans takes Suniev down. Suniev asking for a penalty call, but I don't think he's going to get one.
1: I kind of wonder at the flow of the game, if there hadn't have been so many penalties that have been called, if that would have been one on the Kraken against Suniev, but he gets hauled down because he takes the puck right to the middle of the ice. Finding ways to get to the inside, whether that's getting shots through or using your feet to get there. He uses his feet on that one. Great chance.
0: Faceoff to Grubauer's left. Gross wins it, as usual. And now Betting will knock it into the near corner. Stromgren and Hunt get in there on the forecheck. Hunt throws a hit and knocks Mahura's glove off as the physicality continues here at Climate Pledge Arena in Seattle tonight. Puck to the right point to Jones, who gives it to Gross, who returns the puck to Jones near half boards. Jones goes down low to Hunt, steps in behind the crack in net, and gets wrapped up from behind by Larson. Again, that could have been a penalty call, but feels like the referees are probably trying to avoid calling more penalties the way this game has gone. Here's Hunt with a slap shot off the rear end of Mahura. It's been that kind of night for the Kraken. And now Myers will sail it down the ice. Calgary shooting Seattle 20-9. With the Flames out in front of the Kraken 3-1 as we approach the 10-minute mark of the second period here in the Pacific Northwest. Battle for the puck in the Kraken zone. The Flames have certainly won way more than their fair share of 50-50 puck battles tonight. One of the reasons why they're up by two goals in this game.
1: Now, one of the keys I talked with Pat about on the pregame show was for the Flames and making sure that you're not sitting back and being intimidated by an NHL lineup. And they certainly haven't been. They've been on their toes this entire game.
0: One guy who hasn't been is Andreas Englund. UFA, who signed a one-year, two-way contract with the Flames back on July 1st. The Wranglers, assuming he gets sent down, will be the 10th team in 10 seasons in North America for him. Mm-hmm. He's bounced around, but he's played 200 career NHL games, Mick. He's played for the Senators, the Avalanche, the Blackhawks, the Kings, and the Predators. So if he's in the AHL, it'd be great for the Wranglers. And if they need him at the NHL level, the Flames can certainly rely on him to play some minutes in this league.
1: Well, considering this is the only game he'll play in the preseason, he's done a great job of showcasing himself.
0: Here comes Nylander, who's been a lot better tonight. As it knocked off a stick smartly by Dunn. And here comes the Kraken the other way, led by Catton. He gets shoved off the puck by Brustevich, who loses his stick. Stanley lost his, but he's got it back. Brustevich is searching for his as puck comes back to the left point to Mahura. Gets a weak shot away, easily sticked aside by Cooley. I haven't said the name Devin Cooley very often in the second period, have I? That's because the Kraken only have three shots on goal almost 11 minutes in. Here's Catton in front to McCann, back to the blue line. Now Montour moves it to Mahura, tries a shot that gets knocked on by Brustevich, who makes a quick pass ahead to Nylander, and he'll skate it across the red line and backhanded in behind Grubauer's net as both the Flames and Kraken start changing. Here's Brandon Montour, heck of a player for the Kraken. He has scored double-digit goals in four of the last five seasons. Between him and Vince Dunn, they've got certainly some offense from their defense. Stromgren will lift it off the glass and in behind Grubauer's net. Larson back to get it, whips it up the far side. Samuskevich can't get it out as Jones whacks it away from him. And now Dunn's got it again, and he'll bounce it up the near boards and just out to the neutral zone. Flames try to quickly bring it back in, but are called offside. And we'll take a break with 8:22 to play in period number two here at Climate Pledge Arena. We're on goals by Castagna, Terrence, and another by Suniav. It's the Flames 3 and the Kraken 1. And this is Bet365 Flames Hockey on QR Calgary.
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0: 8:22 to play in the second period here in Seattle, where it's the Flames 3 and the Kraken 1. In what has been a penalty and fight-filled affair. Stevenson wins a neutral zone draw, now Dunn will dish it off to Larson, who bounces it off of Eberle's stick and deep into the Flames zone. The Hall back to get it, bumped by McMahon, who's got the only Kraken goal. Stevenson trying to hold the puck into the forecheck, being double-teamed by Stromgren and Pahal as it comes free for Suniev. They'll leave it for Livingstone, who works it up the left wing side to Jones and bounces it off a stick, Larson's stick, into the Flames bench and out of play. Talked about a couple of guys on the Flames roster with great bloodlines. Talked a bit about Mike Benning before. His grandfather, Elmer, was a scout for the Canadiens for 19 seasons. His father, Brian, played 11 seasons in the NHL with the Blues, Kings, Flyers, Oilers, and Panthers. His uncle, Jim, 9 seasons in the league with the Maple Leafs and Canucks, and is, of course, the general manager in Vancouver for parts of 8 seasons. And his brother, Matt, well, he's played in 465 career NHL games with the Oilers, Predators, Sharks, and Maple Leafs. And there's another guy who's with the team but not playing tonight. We're going to talk about him and his family as soon as we have a chance. Hockey is cleared out to the neutral zone and out of play. And now we've got a chance to talk about Will Dineen.
12: Yes, Will Dineen signed with the Calgary Wranglers. He is on the trip, took warm-ups, isn't playing tonight, but wanted to give a quick shout-out to his dad, Kevin Dineen. If you don't know who he is, then you live under a rock. Former NHLer, former NHL coach as well. He was my coach at the 2014 Olympics in Russia. Best coach I have ever had. I know he's tuned in watching from home right now and in the fight against pancreatic cancer. So just wanted to give a quick shout-out to him to say, hey, coach, and we're thinking of you.
0: What did you guys do in 2014? Remind us.
12: Gold.
0: Yes. Golden girls. And that was a late coaching change too, wasn't it?
12: It was, yeah. Kevin came in and saved the day. We wouldn't have won that gold medal without him.
0: Awesome stuff. We'll talk more about Will in a moment and his family. Here's Kerens back to Nylander. Over to Oppen with a shot, and it's loved by Grubauer, who will hold on. So Will Dineen's grandfather, Bill, played parts of 5 seasons in the NHL with the Red Wings and the Blackhawks, won back-to-back Stanley Cups with Gordie Howe and company in 1954 and 1955, was actually the Flyers head coach for parts of a couple of seasons. Will's dad, Kevin, just talked about him, 19 seasons in the NHL, 355 goals, 760 points in 1,188 games with the Whalers, Flyers, Hurricanes, Senators, and Blue Jackets. Head coach of the Panthers for a few seasons. As mentioned, won gold with you guys in the Olympics. And, well, he's got an Uncle Gord who played 13 seasons in the league as well. So what a family for Will Dineen. Great bloodlines.
12: Yep.
0: Here's a centering pass. Smyers, after it in front of the Flames net, is wrapped up by Benning, the other guy we just talked about. And now Matt Benning lifts it up in the air and out to center ice ahead to Hunt. Hunt works it up the left wing side to Castagne, who opens scoring tonight. Puck gets away from him, though, and got a battle for it at the Kraken blue line. Castagne will flip it in, and the Flames will change. as Dunn takes over beyond the Kraken net with now just over 6 minutes remaining in the second period. Flames held the Canucks to 9 shots on goal in a 3-1 win on Tuesday. They've held the Kraken to 9 shots on goal. The difference being Vancouver had basically an AHL team on Tuesday, and well, Seattle's got an NHL one tonight, and the Flames lead this hockey game 3-1. All the Calgary brass made the trip, and they've got to be thrilled with the way these kids are playing tonight.
12: Absolutely.
0: Stromgren and Beniers get all tangled up. Beniers falls, but moves it off the left wing side to Samuskevich. Plays it left point. Evans across the line to Larson with a rising wrister. Easily gloved by Cooley, who, much like Dustin Wolf on Tuesday, has not had a lot of work here tonight.
12: It's something that we haven't touched on too much, and I know it's kind of a boring topic, is the changes that the Flames have made in their D-zone coverage, and we could talk about that more when we come back.
0: Might be boring to some, but I think it's going to make them a more exciting team to watch this season.
12: Yep.
0: And you love that stuff. 5:36 to play in period number two. It's the Flames 3 and the Kraken 1. And this is Bet 365 Flames Hockey on QR Calgary.
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0: A little bit less than 5.5 minutes to play in the second. It is still the Flames 3 and the Kraken 1 in what has been a spicy contest here at Climate Pledge Arena. Here's Stevenson, left wing side to McMahon, who moves it up the fireboards over to Evans. Evans will drop it to Larson. Larson backs up along the blue line and slides it right point to Evans, and he'll hand it off to his captain, Eberle. Eberle near side to Larson with a shot through some traffic, and it's sticked aside by Cooley. Now Stevenson tries to one hand to pass back to the blue line, but it's broken up smartly by Morton, and now Nylander will take over. Drops to Hanley, bounces it off McMahon's stick, and all the way into the Kraken zone as both teams start to change. Here's Larson, chased by Gross. He'll give the puck to Evans, who slides it up the left wing side. Cackle gets it in deep. Former second overall pick, looking for a former fourth overall pick right. Can't get with the puck, and here comes Gross out to center ice. Across the Kraken line and rim it around up the fireboards. He'll be looking for Harrington. Doesn't get to him, though. And now Kraken might have a 2-1-1. Catton comes it up the right wing side and centers. Cackle. Robbed by Cooley, who, falling backwards, reaches up and grabs the puck with his glove. There's your Shane Holmes save of the game.
12: No doubt about it. The Flames get caught here. Initially a 2-on-1 rush, and nice feed from Catton over to Kako. There's a ton of speed coming up the middle of the ice, and he tries to go forehand to backhand, and he's moving diagonally as well. So Devin Cooley You could tell Kakko trying to go backhand shelf on that one. Cooley having none of it.
0: What a save by Devin Cooley to help the Flames maintain their two-goal lead. Now a big hit by McCann, who bowls over Jones in behind Cooley's net. Flames will break up with it, though, as Livingstone takes a hit from Sam Miskevich and gets it in deep. Grubauer will backhand it up the far. It's not out as Jones keeps it in and slaps the puck into the near corner. Now it's lifted up and out by Mahura. Sam Miskevich able to corral the bouncing puck. Drops it off to Montour. Steps in and tries a shot. Blocked by Livingstone. Here's Beniers. Far side to Montour. Montour stick handling. Leaves it far boards for Beniers, who will back it up to the blue line to Dunn. Knocks it behind the Flames net. Mahal waiting for it. Slides it near side to Livingstone. And he'll lug it up the right wing side to center and shoot it in beyond the Kraken net. Kraken still just over 3 minutes remaining in the second period. Have single digit shots on goal. Calgary out shooting Seattle 22-9 tonight. Here's Dunn, top of the near circle. He'll dump it in behind the Flames net as it bounces up the far boards to Myers, but he gives the puck away to Hanley, who just flips it out to center ice. Dunn will take it back across the red line and dump it in behind Cooley's net. Flames goaltender makes a nice pass into the far corner to Hanley, who will skip the puck down the ice. And catching up to it is Basha. Went flying in there. I'm not sure the Kraken expected him to. He got to the puck, but wasn't able to get a shot off. And here comes Fisker Molga the other way. Drops to right. Right tries to give it to Myers, but pass is whacked away by Benning. Now Myers will pick it up with the far corner and play it right point to Larson. Larson with a shot, and then he sails it wide to the near corner. Nylander trying to clear a can. Here's Evans. Far side to Myers with a shot, and it's blocked smartly by Brustevich, who I think had a strong game tonight. And the puck deflects out of play.
12: No, I would agree. A really good stick from Brustevich, who closes quickly on the play to deflect that puck up and out. And talked about their defensive zone coverage earlier on, and it's a reason why the Flames are giving up less from a defensive standpoint. They've changed their structure in the defensive zone so that they're closing quicker. And there's so much talk with the Flames about generating more offense. Well, you can't generate more offense if you're spending time in your own zone, you're defending too much. So they've made changes to give up less so they can play on offense more.
0: It'll be more aggressive. Here's a shot by McMahon, fought off awkwardly by Cooley. But the Flames can't get it out. Here's Evans to Montour. Near side to Stevenson. Over to McMahon with a shot. And Eberle fighting for the puck in front. Can't get a stick on it as McMahon takes a healthy run at Hunt. And the Flames clear the puck out. The physicality continues here at Climate Pledge Arena. Gross is after it behind the Kraken net. Gross wrapped up by Stevenson. Gross and Hunt in there on the forecheck for the Flames. Stevenson and Evans trying to get it out for the Kraken. Do knock it loose. And now McMahon will move it out to center. Eberle battling with Livingstone. Centers it. Montour shoots and scores. Brandon Montour puts the puck off the goal post and in. And the Kraken get back to within a goal, cutting the Flames' lead to 3-2.
12: Many of the chances the Kraken have had have come off of the rush, and that's where this one comes from. And the most dangerous chances in the offensive zone often come from moving the puck across the midline, and that's what happens here. And it's a two-on-one and a feed right across the middle of the ice in the slot. Brayden Pahal all by himself sprawls out to try to prevent the pass, and Montour one-time shot. That's a long way for Devin Cooley to try to go.
0: Oh, they are challenging here.
12: Yeah, they're challenging, but
0: offside.
12: Heck of a pass from Jordan Eberle.
0: Sure was. If the goal stands, that'll be his second primary assist of the hockey game. But the Flames immediately challenging the play on an offside. And Jamie Pringle's rarely wrong. And I'm not sure he's ever been wrong in an offside challenge. So yeah. I think this goal is coming back.
12: Quick decision here for the refs, looks like, too.
0: Yeah. It's black and white, not gray, like goaltender interference.
12: Oh, yeah.
16: After review, it was determined the play was offside. We have no goal.
12: Yeah.
16: Please reset the game clock to 1:38.
12: It's a great pickup by Chips. yes, as we call him, Jamie Pringle. Brandon Montour, about a foot offside. Jordan Eberle, it's because, though, the pressure at the blue line, Jordan Eberle has to kind of reach back and try to grab the puck. That's why Montour ends up going offside.
0: All right, so it's still a two-goal game. Calgary 3, Seattle 1, with now just under a minute and a half remaining in the second period here at Climate Pledge Arena. Right, back it up into his own zone. Now Catton gives it to Mahura, moves it to Dunn. Dunn snaps a pass off the stick of Kakko and in behind Cooley's net. Cooley kind of caught there, decides to just get rid of the puck, but can't get it out. He's done. Far side to Mahura with a slap shot. Knocked down in the slot. And Suniev will take over. Suniev, who has scored for a third consecutive contest, to get the puck in deep. As rid of the final 60 seconds of the second period. There's Catton weaving his way in. Catton drops it. Samuskevich shoots it. And that snapshot's blockered away by Cooley. Nylander will lug it across the red line and float it in behind the crack in net. Aaron's in a hot pursuit. Six in white, beaten there by six in blue. Larson, though, and now Kakko will give the puck to Beniers, who turns out to center with it. Beniers being chased by Cairns, gets away from him, crosses the Flames line, and is checked smartly by Nylander. Good stick there by Alex Nylander to take the puck away from Matty Beniers.
12: Played perfectly.
0: Now Montour will drop it off to Samuskevich. It's a pass to Larson, who crosses the red line and shoots it in with 15 seconds to play in the period. Cooley will clear it up the far boards himself. Out to center to Nylander. Of course, the son of Michael. Born in Calgary when he was playing for the Flames. And the brother of William. Star for the Maple Leafs. And there's the horn to signal the end of the second period here at Climate Pledge Arena in Seattle. It was 1-1 after one. Jonathan Castagna and Bobby McMahon traded tallies in the opening 20 minutes tonight. But we both thought the Flames were actually the better of the two teams, despite the fact that the hockey game was tied following the first period, and that continued in the second period. We saw a lot of rough stuff as well, but to the Flames, the only team to score in the second period, Rory Cairns first from Alex Nylander and Sam Morton at 1:38 made it 2-1 Calgary, and then, Idar Suniev's at it again. He scores his third goal of the preseason, a power play goal from Brennan Hoffman and William Stromgren at 6:05. That makes it 3-1 Flames, and that's where we're at through two periods of play tonight.
12: I think we saw a little bit more juice from the Kraken in that period, just in terms of offense and chances, but the Flames just answering right back. We've seen a little bit of everything from them, the goals, the physicality, the speed, the pace. You gotta love it.
0: Been fun to watch. Shots on goal in the second period. Calgary with 10 for a two-period total of 24. Seattle with 9 for a 40-minute total of 15. On special teams, the Flames winning that battle. And remember, they weren't good on special teams in Sunday's preseason opener versus the Kraken. Gave up 3 goals on the power play and the penalty kill. And despite probably being the better of the two teams at 5-on-5, it was that special teams battle that cost them. They were better on Tuesday against the Canucks. They're winning the special teams battle tonight against the Kraken. Flames are 1-for-4 in the power play, financed by Jason Dot Mortgage. 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The Kraken have only had 1 power play opportunity. Flames killed it, so they are 1-for-1 on the penalty kill. 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Well, we thank you for tuning in to Calgary Flames Hockey here on QR Calgary. I'm Derek Wills alongside Megan Mickelson. Thanks to the rest of our broadcast crew, including our host, Pat Steinberg, our producer. He finally announced it. It's official. Logan Gordon is back. Welcome back, Logo. Our in-arena board operator, Russ Glazer, and our broadcast engineers, Gio Chagiet and Jeff Mason. So it's 3-1 Flames out in front of the Kraken in the second preseason contest between these two teams. We will meet 4 times in the regular season before the Flames get to game 17 of the 2026-2027 season. So we're going to see a lot of these two teams coming up. And standing by inside of QR Calgary World Headquarters. It is now time to send it to Pat Steinberg for our Bet 365 second intermission report.
17: So we got a pretty spicy one through 40 minutes of play. That second period got heated. Regular season playoff, preseason game. What accounted? The Kraken did not like how this young Flames group was finishing some body checks. And, hey, you've got a young, inexperienced Flames group that is trying to make a mark and trying to impress before assignments and cuts and such tonight and tomorrow, and so they didn't like that. Some of the Kraken veterans didn't like the fact that there were some, I don't know, some runs or some liberties taken, whatever you want to say, and that got a little heated. Took the Kraken completely out of any type of prep. They were looking to do 5-on-5 because most of that second period was played on special teams. So that got things a little heated in the first half of the second period, and then Flames had scored a couple of times. Again, Kraken started to settle in the back half of the second period, got back within one, and then that goal was called off because of offside, and so it's a 3-1 Flames lead after 40 minutes of play. What's going on? It's Pat Steinberg along with you. Thanks for being along with us on this Thursday night. We'll be back to the broadcast booth soon, brought to you by South Point Toyota, where you get free winter tires all always under the Toyota Tower at South Point Toyota. Lots to get to in our second intermission, which continues next. You are locked on Bet 365 Flames Hockey on your home of the Flames, QR Calgary.
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17: Been a fun preseason game, all things considered, and the Flames have a 3-1 lead on Seattle after 40 minutes of play as we continue from Climate Pledge Arena on this Thursday night. Yeah, my name is Pat Steinberg. Time for your second intermission report brought to you by Bet365. So the Flames have yet to trail in this game. They opened the scoring at 10:02 of the first period. Jonathan Castagna picks up his first of the preseason. Brennan Hoffman and Dryden Hunt draw the assists. But the Kraken draw even at 15:34. Bobby McMahon makes it 1-1 with his first of the preseason. Jordan Eberle and Chandler Stevenson at 15:34. 1-1 tie after 20 minutes of play. To the second period we go. And early on, Flames regain that one-goal lead.
0: Can't get the puck out. right back there trying to help out as well as it finally squirts out to Cairns, who shoots and scores. What a shot by Rory Cairns, who rifles the puck past Philip Grubauer and gives the Flames a 2-1 lead.
17: That's the first of the preseason for Rory Cairns. Alex Nylander having a nice night, and Sam Morton draw the assist at 1:38 to make it 2-1 Flames. And then stuff started getting weird with the penalties and the Kraken getting all discombobulated, not liking the way certain Flames players were finishing checks, and that gave the Flames some power play opportunities, and they would cash in on one of them. And how about the role for Idar Suniev?
0: Suniev has it now. Suniev shoots, and he scores! Another snipe from Idar Suniev, who scores a 5-on-3 power play goal and makes it 3-1 Flames.
17: Third goal of the preseason, and if you count in the next-gen game, fourth goal of the exhibition schedule for Suniev. Othman and William Stromgren draw the assist at 6:05 power play goal to give the Flames a 2-goal lead. Seattle thought they got one late in the period on a Brandon Montour goal, but it was offside and reviewed and called off, and that's why it remains 3-1 Flames after two shots in the second. 10-9 Flames. Shots after 40, 24-15 Calgary. Flames went 1-for-4 on the power play in the second period. They're 1-for-4 tonight. Seattle 0-for-1 on the power play in the second, and they're 0-for-1 this evening. And we've got ourselves a 3-1 Flames lead after 40 minutes of play. That is your second intermission report brought to you by Bet365. Yeah, lots of rough stuff. Some solid performances individually from the Flames. The guy that I think is really important to point out is Alex Nylander. Like, this is exactly the type of night he needed, and would not at this point surprise me if we're talking about a contract for him. So I thought this has been exactly what Nylander needed to do. He has the assist, three shot attempts, one scoring chance. A guy like him on a PTO needed to have himself a solid game in his last preseason game. So that's important. I think Tyson Gross has had himself a really nice night down the middle. Cairns with a nice shot. And of course, Suniev just continues to do what he does. Idar Suniev, four shot attempts tonight. He has the goal. Three of those shot attempts are scoring chances. But with his shot, he doesn't need to be in the house to make it a quality scoring opportunity. His shot can be dangerous from outside the quality zone, and we saw that on his second period goal. As we got Russell Skeet around the corner. He's got your QR Calgary News in the second intermission. Preseason game at number 3, two-thirds of the way done after 40 minutes of play. Flames 3, Kraken 1. Back with more on the second intermission around the corner. This is Bet365 Flames Hockey on QR Calgary.
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3: This This is Global News. I'm Russell Skeet. Work on the new Bears Paw South feeder main is 80% done. The city says they've still got some pipe to put into the ground, while they also continue to work on hooking it up to the rest of the water system. About 4 weeks of water restrictions will be in place before the system is ready to go in December. Calgary police conducted an enforcement blitz between September 15th and 17th, pulling over nearly 200 commercial vehicles at random. CPS Inspector Robbie Patterson says in total, 197 vehicles were checked and 100 of them at critical defects, placing them immediately out of service. 98 violation tickets were issued. One driver was charged for operating a commercial vehicle without a valid license. Experts are raising concerns a proposed overhaul of the airline passenger complaint process won't solve the problems. The change would mark an end to the current complaint process, which has a backlog of 98,000 complaints. The overhaul would use third-party adjudicators with a goal to

0: An astronaut from Alberta preparing to launch into space next week. Joshua Cuttrick, a native of Fort Saskatchewan, says he's been dreaming of going to space for a long time and is proud to represent Canada. The 44-year-old is one of four people assigned to NASA's SpaceX Crew 13 mission heading to the ISS. Environment Canada, Calgary weather, partly cloudy and down to 11 tonight. Clouds up to 20 tomorrow. A mix of sun and cloud, 11 on Saturday. Breaking news when it happens. Our next scheduled news after the game. I'm Russell Skeet.
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2: Flames have a 3-1 lead after 40 minutes of play as we continue from Climate Pledge Arena on this Thursday night. Thanks for hanging out with us in the second intermission. My name is Pat Steinberg, and it's time now for your out-of-town scoreboard, brought to you by your Alberta Ford dealers. Week 3 in the NFL is underway. How about the night for Bijan Robinson? 194 yards on the ground, 2 touchdowns as the Atlanta Falcons have their first win of the season. Now 1-2. Atlanta drops Green Bay at Lambeau to 1-2. Final score 35-14. Woof. Jordan Love. Yes, 312 yards and 2 touchdowns, but some absolutely atrocious decisions. And the Packers 1-2 on the year. So week 3 is underway in the NFL, and the Falcons take a 35-14 win over the Packers. In the CFL, week 17 starts tomorrow on Friday with a pair of games. Friday Night Football doubleheader on TSN, starting with the Winnipeg Blue Bombers at home to Toronto. That game gets going at 6 o'clock. And then at 8:30 kickoff at BC Place in Vancouver, the Lions and the Riders. And what's important here is that the Calgary Stampeders are chasing both the Bombers and the Lions in the West Division standings to be one of the crossover team to the East Division. So Stampeders currently 6-8. They are a game and a half back of both the Bombers and the Lions. One of those two teams loses, that means the Stampeders really put the heat on for Saturday afternoon. We got a doubleheader for you on Saturday. Flames will play their preseason finale Saturday night in Edmonton. But before that, 11:30 Stampeders pregame with Jock and Dave. And then Mark has the call, Mark and Greg, with Stampeders and Red Blacks action from Ottawa. The 0-13 Red Blacks and the 6-8 Stampeders. Another must win for the red and white. And that game kicks off just after 1 o'clock in our nation's capital. Going on right now, NHL. Preseason notes for you. I won't give you the whole scoreboard because honestly, who cares? But I can tell you, second overall selection, Ivar Stenberg has a pair of goals for San Jose as the Sharks are crushing the Anaheim Ducks 7-0 after 40 minutes of play in some preseason action there. Utah Mammoth have scored 3 unanswered. They lead Vegas 3-1 late in the second period. Zach Jones, Liam O'Brien, and Artem Duda have all scored for the Mammoth. And Victor Olofsson, the very short-lived member of the Calgary Flames, has the only goal for the Vegas Golden Knights. Some other scores of note in overtime. Alex DeBrincat's first of the preseason helps the Red Wings to a 3-2 win over Buffalo. Hurricanes slip by the Predators 6-5 as Felix Unger-Sorum scores with 3 seconds remaining in the third period. Rangers over the Devils 4-3 in a shootout. And the Oilers get a second period goal from Quinn Hudson as the winner as Oilers beat Vancouver 2-1 in Vancouver this evening. That's your out-of-town scoreboard brought to you by your Alberta Ford dealers. Well, it's been an eventful 40 minutes so far at Climate Pledge Arena in Seattle, and the Flames have themselves a 3-1 lead after 40 minutes of play. Preseason game number 3 for both teams, and both squads will be 75% done their exhibition schedule when tonight comes to an end. That'll start to wrap us up on our second intermission. Derek Wills, Megan Mickelson standing by. They got third period play-by-play around the corner. Flames have goals from Castagna, Cairns, and another from Suniev, and they lead the Kraken 3-1 after 40 minutes of play. Your third period's coming up next. This is Bet365 Flames Hockey on your brand new home of the Calgary Flames, QR Calgary.
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1: The third period has started here at Climate Pledge Arena in Seattle. We're following 40 minutes. It is the Flames 3 and the Kraken 1. In this third period, the Flames with their road white jerseys on are moving from right to left on your radios. The Kraken with their home deep sea blues from left to right. And they'll pick it up at the Flames blue line and swing it back to Bruce Devich. Kraken and Flames both start changing. Hunter Brustevich with his last preseason game to make a strong impression. There haven't been many or any Flames who have played poorly in this hockey game, in my opinion, Megan Mickelson, but I think Hunter Brustevich has been one of their better players.
2: Yeah, if I'm being completely honest, wasn't super impressed with his game on Sunday, but he's looked really good here.
1: Sam Miskevich, and up the right wing side, he drops it off to Dunn, dishes it off. McCann winds and fires, and Cooley kicks that shot away. And now Englund will move it up the right wing side to Morton. Morton has his stick lifted and puck stolen by Sam Miskevich, who brings it right back in. Tries to split the D, but loses the puck in the process. And here's Beniers out in front, dropping him on Tour, who shoots and scores. Well, Brandon Montour, who had a goal taken off the scoreboard in the second period, scores just 1 minute and 26 seconds into the third period, ripping a shot over the outstretched glove of Devin Cooley. He gets the Kraken back to within one.
2: You know, Brandon Montour can bring the offense, but I think one thing that's been on full display has been his shot. We saw it on the goal that was called back, and we see it here. Just an absolute cannon top corner, and again, the Kraken come in off the rush, and then they're aggressive on the forecheck, forcing the turnover. It's a dish from the slot out to Montour. Jumps down off of the blue line, something that he is so good at. A nice little feed from Beniers. Quick release from Montour.
1: Yeah, we've got a one-goal game again. Stania tries to bring it in, but Hunt gets stuck offside. So that's the start you want if you're Lane Lambert. Obviously wasn't happy with his team's first period. They were certainly more engaged in the second period, although the Flames scored the only two goals, but the Kraken get one early in the third, and it's game on again.
2: And you have to think as players, too, that's the way that they played the first two periods, unacceptable by their own standards, but slowly getting to their game and coming on.
1: Yeah, if you're the Seattle Kraken, you don't want to lose on home ice to, for all intents and purposes, the Calgary Wranglers.
2: Especially when your season opener is against the Calgary Flames.
1: Yes, a week from tonight. Hard to believe, it's right around the corner.
2: Yeah, exciting.
1: Season opener and the last ever home opener that'll be played inside of Scotiabank Saddle Dome in its farewell season. Daniel will golf it down the ice, the fresh ice, and that'll be an icing call on the Flames. Calgary's still out shooting Seattle by a large margin. The Flames with 24 shots. The Kraken finally into double digits. They've got 10.
2: Now you think back to the game on Sunday as well. 2-2 in the third period. It was something Ryan Huska talked about after that one, was being able to close out a game when it's close in the third. So they'll be looking for that here, a lesson learned and a better response.
1: Well, we got a penalty call coming up here as Mackie Samuskevich just took a stick in the face, and down by a goal. The Kraken are going to be up by a man and have an opportunity to square the score as they head to a power play, the Flames, to a Hope Street property management penalty kill. The question is, will this be two or four?
2: Well, this is a big penalty kill here, too. The Kraken just scoring. They've got the momentum, and now they're up a man.
1: Braden Bahal, who would probably be out there trying to kill a penalty if he was available, is in the penalty box. Flames one for one on the penalty kill tonight. We'll see if they can get through this one. They've got Gross and Morton at forward with Hanley and Brustevich on defense. And Stevenson, and up the left wing side, he turns back to the blue line. Now slides it down low. Macken will set their power play up. Here's McCann, right point to Dunn. Dunn will dish it off to Stevenson, who moves it in tight to Eberle, who's been really good tonight. Eberle back to the blue line to Stevenson, who drops to Dunn. Hahn returns the puck to Stevenson, moves it far corner to Eberle, tries to dangle and make a pass. It's swatted away from him, but the Flames can't get it out. Here's Stevenson, back to the blue line to Dunn again. Dunn moves it near side to McCann. McCann will saucer a pass to McMahon. That's McCann to McMahon to keep them straight. They now miss a pass as it bounces over McMahon's stick, and puck will trickle into Kraken territory. Montour, who made it 3-2, will take over. Reverse the puck back to Catton. Catton drops it off to Beniers. One former first-round pick to another. Beniers bumped by Englund. Is Kraken will set up their power play again. Here's Beniers, top of the circle. Back to the blue line to Montour. Montour winds and fires. It looked like a slap pass intended for Kako, but it bounces by him. Kako grabs it and centers it right. Loses it. Here's Montour to Beniers. Out in front, and Kako centers right. Stopped by Cooley, who makes a massive left pad save. Flames holding on to the lead here. Kraken buzzing, trying to tie it. Here's Montour back at the blue line. Montour dancing around. Will give it to Beniers. Beniers with a dozen seconds left in his team's power play. Trying to move it out in front. Catton taken down. Looks right at the referee wanting a penalty call, but isn't going to get one as the Flames relieve the pressure and clear it down the ice.
2: A little bit of confusion on the rotation for the Flames on the penalty kill.
1: Kraken will bring it in one last time on this power play, but Flames get through the PK and still have the lead. A couple of close calls, and now a loose puck in front of their net, and Myers can't put it in. He will pick it up on the far corner, though. Myers bumped off the puck by Castagna, and now it's centered out in front. Got sticks and bodies all over the place. Flames keep the puck out of their net. Kraken are coming on, though. Here's Evans back to the blue line to Myers, but he bounces it off of Hoffman, and now a possible breakaway. It's a 2-on-1. Hoffman glides in and tries a shot, but Dunn, with a good stick, knocks it wide of the net. Stanley was in there 2-on-1 with Hoffman. Would have been a great chance for the Flames to take a two-goal lead again. Here's Nylander now, ahead to Hunt, who will glide in behind the Kraken net. He gets bumped off the puck by Evans. We have passed the five-minute mark of the third period. Kraken back to within one. Brandon Montour's first from Matty Beniers, and Jared McCann at 1:26 makes it 3-2. Here's Nylander. They'll lock it to be on the Kraken net and pitchfork the puck into the near corner to Morton. Morton makes a short pass to Kerens. Slides it down low looking for Nylander. Slides by him, but Morton's going to catch up to it in the far corner and just play it in behind the Kraken net as Dunn will give it to Evans. He lifts it off the glass and down the ice. It rolls right in on Cooley, and still have an icing call on the play.
2: And for the Flames, the amount of times that we talked to Cale MacLean last season about third periods and the importance of trying to stay on the offense and tilting the ice when you have a one-goal lead. You can expect the Flames. You just got to string together every player, three or four shifts here. Make sure you're not caught on your heels.
1: Face off to Grubauer's right. Kraken win that defensive zone draw and Dunn. Working up the right wing side to Evans. Slides it to Eberle, and the Kraken captain will chip it in and chase it. Here's Englund. Andreas Englund's had an impressive game, in my opinion.
2: I agree.
1: And as someone who was a defensive defenseman, you can probably appreciate the way that he plays.
2: Yep. If you can, he's got size, he can move, plays a really simple, straightforward game. And you can tell he's a guy, he knows what his strengths are, he knows what his game is, and he's playing to it.
1: Looks a little bit like Ivan Drago as well. Very intimidating. Face off to Cooley's right. Flames win that defensive zone draw, and that can slid down the ice by Benning. Nice and call on the Flames. Mike Benning's an interesting guy. Again, we talked earlier about how the Wranglers have added some defensemen likely to play at the AHL level, and Mike Benning, unlike Andreas Englund, who's a defensive defenseman, is an offensive defenseman. Won an NCAA championship at the University of Denver Pioneers back in 2022. He was Frozen Four MVP, and he's got lots of offensive upside. So between guys like him and Hunter Burstevich, Wranglers are going to get some offense from their defense, I suspect.
2: Yeah, I really like the way that he moves his speed. He's a very agile defenseman from my hometown, too.
1: Yes.
2: Fun fact that no one cares about.
1: I care. Here comes Stromgren, and up the left wing side, protecting the puck from Larson. He rides him down to the ice. Stromgren and Suniev, who has scored again in there on the forecheck. The crack can come off with it, and McMahon will poke it down the ice. Racing back is Livingstone. He'll clear it out. Now Stromgren. This is on a pass. Is Stevenson. Will move it to McMahon. Bobby McMahon, a pending UFA, signed a six-year, $34.5 million extension back in June. $5.75 million cap hit. But if he can score 29 goals this season like he did between the Maple Leafs and the Kraken last season, that'll be a great deal for the team.
2: I think he earned it. 10 goals in 18 games once he came over to the Kraken.
1: Really good fit.
2: Yeah.
1: Here comes McCann. McCann over to Samuskevich with a one-time shot a weak one that goes wide. And now it bounces by McCann and out to center ice. And here's will grab it. Slide it up the left wing side to Evans. Evans drives it and shoots and scores. Calgary native Riker Evans with a rush up the ice, snaps a shot just inside the far goalpost and just under the crossbar over the right shoulder of Devin Cooley. The Kraken have tallied twice in the third to tie this game at three.
2: Near side, top shelf, and a ton of speed from Evans coming up the left side of the ice, and he's a defenseman. He's got a ton of skill, a lot of upside. Goes wide right around Braden Pahal and then does a nice job, protects the puck with his right leg.
1: Cool.
2: Just fires that one. That's a real skilled shot. Gotta be happy if you're the Kraken seeing that one from Evans.
1: So the Kraken beat Devin Cooley with a shot over his left shoulder to make it 3-2 and then over his right shoulder to tie the game at 3. And that's a big goal by the Calgary native, Riker Evans, a graduate of the Shaw Meadows Minor Hockey Association of the AAA Calgary Royals. You know anybody who plays in that program?
2: My son Calder.
1: Yes.
2: U13 AAA Royals. I would say I'm giving him a shout out because he's listening, but he's not because he's in bed.
1: He better be in bed, otherwise he's grounded. Flames want a delay of game call for shooting the puck over the glass and out of play from the defensive zone. The officials huddle up. We'll see if they get one when we come back. But the Kraken with a strong third period push. Brandon Montour and Riker Evans. A couple of the defensemen have scored. And all of a sudden, we're back to even here at Climate Pledge Arena. Calgary and Seattle are tied at three. And this is Bet365 Flames Hockey on QR Calgary.
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1: Kraken do take a delay of game penalty, so the Flames head to a Jason.Mortgage power play with a chance to regain the lead. Here's Suniev. Down low to Hoffman. Back to Suniev. Up top to Brstevich, who stumbles but still swats the puck back to Suniev. Suniev into the slot to Nylander, who shoots and is stopped by Grubauer. 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Here's Nylander. Down low Hoffman. Centers it looking for Cairns between the hash marks, but buckets away from him. And now Fisker Mulgaard will skate it out and dump it in. Flames 1-for-4 on the Jason Dott Mortgage power play tonight. Special teams so important, Mick. The Kraken have momentum after scoring a couple of goals to tie this game up, but the Flames can steal it back with a power play goal right here, right now.
2: Absolutely, and some really good puck movement in the offensive zone, and just missed Rory Cairns in the slot, but the right idea, great rotation, quick, clean puck movement, and then you're trying to get it to the net right away.
1: Flames will get it in deep. They get their second power play unit out there. Stromgren will play it right point. Now Benning walks in and shoots, and Grubauer reaches up and punches the puck over the glass and out of play. 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
2: I know it's only the preseason as well, but that's two straight games now for the Flames goals on the power play, and something Dave Lowry has talked about is just it's so important on the power play is having confidence and just building that belief. And I know it's the preseason, but you can do that early on.
1: Dave Lowry taking over the Flames PP this season. Komoch with a tremendous amount of experience both as a player and a coach in the NHL. And Suniev, you know, cross the Kraken line and get it in deep. Mick, what if Idar Suniev scores again tonight? I mean,
2: that would be
1: a league-leading 4 preseason goals.
2: I mean, I wouldn't be surprised with the way that he's playing. I feel like every time he's on the ice, he's got the puck on his stick, and he makes things happen. And I think a strength of his is he's not afraid to hang on to the puck and make plays, and he protects the puck so well also. But we talked a lot about his offense, but I've also liked the layers that he's added to his game, the details and the attention that he's paying from a defensive standpoint as well, and putting up points. But he's really rounded out his game overall from a defensive standpoint too, and that's what they wanted from him.
1: Ooh, Riker Evans, who tied this game up, just about took off one of his teammates' head as he slaps the puck into the Kraken bench. Looks like everybody's okay. So, Idar Suniev with 3 preseason goals, tied with Bowen Byram, Beckett Seneca, Johnny Brodzinski, Cole Caulfield, and Brady Tkachuk for the NHL lead in preseason scoring.
2: Something else.
1: 7 seconds remaining in this bench minor being served by Catton. And a faceoff coming up to Grubauer's left. Kraken win it right back to their goaltender, and Grubauer will hold on.
2: Well, Idar Suniev, and something Ryan Huska has talked about is, you know, guys, even though you may not start the season with the Flames, that if you show well in the American League, they'll call you up.
1: Here's Brstevich, a shot, stop, rebound to Morton. Stopped by Grubauer. What a save by Philip Grubauer on San Morton. As the Flames' power play comes to an end, the Kraken able to kill it off. We'll see if that helps them maintain momentum. Kraken get goals from Brandon Montour and Riker Evans to get this third period going. And Flames 3-1 lead is gone. It's 3-3.
2: You mentioned guys starting in the American League and getting called up. And I have to think Hunter Brstevich, likely one of those players. But he's had a heck of a game here tonight.
1: Sure has. Just a numbers game. And I also think it's just a matter of time before he finds his way back to the big club if he does indeed get sent down. Battle for the puck in the neutral zone. Castagna will lift it up and into the far corner. Hoffman chasing it. Can't get there before Dunn does. And now Dunn will move the puck to Myers, who gets bumped by Hunt as he dumps it in. Cooley will move it up the far side to Hunt. Tries to go rink wide to Hoffman, but misses him. And now Larson will take over deep in Kraken territory. Hackle being chased by Castagna. Well, the dodge a check from him. Slides it up the right wing side to right. And the former fourth overall pick will dump it in as Catton chases it. Gross will take over and behind his own net for the Flames. Tyson Gross will bounce it off the stick of fellow Calgary native Andrew Basha and deep into the Kraken zone as Grubauer runs a little interference with Harrington there. Kraken will come up with it. It's Mahura moves it to Kako, who gives it back to Mahura, who shoots, and Cooley gets just enough of the puck to knock it over his net. Here's Gross now with a hard pass to Harrington, who gives it to Basha. Basha dances in and shoots, and a diving play by Montour saves the go-ahead goal. That puck got through Grubauer, and Montour keeps it out.
2: About to trickle right across the goal line. A diving desperation play by Montour.
1: Doing it at both ends. Scored the 3-2 goal, and now he prevents the 4-3 goal. Here's Stromgren. Back to Hanley. Gives it to Brustevich, and he'll hand it off to Suniev. Suniev knocked off stride by Beniers, and now Dunn will take over. Just over 8 minutes remaining in regulation time here at Climate Pledge Arena in Seattle. Calgary shooting Seattle 31-21, but the Flames and the Kraken are now tied at three. If you're just joining us, probably a few guys, three, maybe four, playing tonight that'll be on the opening night roster. Chances are nobody dressed for the Flames tonight. Will be dressed for them when they face the Kraken to open their season next Thursday. As for the Kraken, maybe they make one or two changes, but this is basically their NHL team. So the fact that the Flames and the Kraken are tied at three, more a feather in Calgary's cap than Seattle's, that's for sure. Here's Nylander, right point to Cairns. Flutters the puck in behind the Kraken net. And it's picked up by Evans, who tied it. Evans trying to get it out. Kent. Morton gets a weak shot away that sails wide to the far corner. Now Dunn will bounce it off of Cairns and just out. Flames will have to clear out on a delayed offside call as Evans will back up and now slip it left wing side to Dunn. Dunn gives it to Myers, who's checked smartly by Hunt. And here comes Nylander in. Nylander a backhand, a weak one, gloved by Grubauer. And he'll hold on. And we'll take a timeout. 7 minutes remaining in the third period here at Climate Pledge Arena in Seattle for Castagna. Cairns and Suniev have scored for Calgary. McMahon, Montour, and Evans for Seattle. The Flames and the Kraken are all tied up at three. This is Bet365's Flames Hockey on QR Calgary.
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1: There was a lot of space on the ice in the second period when there was a parade to the penalty box here at Climate Pledge Arena, but the two teams have settled down in the third. Well, bad blood between these two teams, who will meet four times in the first 16 games of the regular season.
2: I like it.
1: I love it. Here comes Fisker-Molgaard across the Flames line. He drops to Eberle, who pokes it back to him. Fisker-Molgaard in front, and now Myers with a shot that goes off a body and deflects over the glass and out of play.
2: Now Brendan Hoffman favoring his right foot right now. Going off his skate and up and out of play. Yep, it does. Great job of just that inner slot coverage. Hoffman with a couple of points. He's been physical, and that's a big block shot as well with just over 6 minutes to go.
1: Wonder if he will be on the opening day roster. Brendan Hoffman with two assists tonight. He had a great minute before he got ejected on Sunday. He's a guy who can, I think, play effective fourth-line minutes and maybe chip in offensively.
2: Mm-hmm.
1: I think the former first-round pick's got a shot to potentially be the team's 13th forward. Here's Stromgren. Trying to play at right point to Brstevich, but he gets by him and now bounces right into that little area where the photographer is between the two benches. As far as cuts are concerned, we're expecting some significant cuts from the Flames tomorrow. I do wonder if they'll just leave Chase Harrington here. He'll play for the Spokane Chiefs again this season. So I don't know if there's any point flying him back to Calgary and then flying him right back to SeaTac. So we'll see if he's on the flight home.
2: Yeah, we will.
1: Hall will chase the puck back into his own zone. He misses Suniev with the pass. That turns into an icing call on the Flames with now 6:03 to play in the third period. Coming to you from the South Point Toyota broadcast booth. 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Flames on a defensive zone draw, and Brstevich will lift it up in the air and drop it into Kraken territory. Dunn hustles back to get it. Suniev in hot pursuit. You can see Suniev's moving a lot better this season, can't you?
2: Absolutely.
1: He's a big boy. Here's Evans trying to settle it down, but he can't. But it is held in right point by Dunn. Bounces it off of Suniev. It deflects right to Cairns, though, and he'll cross center and dump it in, and Morton will chase it. Grubauer out of his net. Backhands it up the near boards. Not out of the zone. Englund keeps it in. Englund into the near corner to Cairns. Slips it behind the net. Takes a weird hop out of the far corner and right to Evans. And the guy with the game-tying goal will miss Samuskevich with the pass as the Kraken start to change. And as Englund gives it to Cairns, and he'll dump it in as the Flames now get some fresh legs on the ice. Here comes Berhura across the red line to the Flames' blue line. He'll dump it in behind the net. Cooley out to get it. There's it up the ear boards, not out. Kakko keeps it in and plays a right point to Montour, and he'll shovel it into the far corner to Catton. Catton trying to set her, but it bounces off a body and behind the Flames net, and now it's picked up along the near boards by Basha. He bounces it off Catton and over to Englund, who skates it across center and shoots it into Kraken territory as both teams change again. With all the physicality we've seen in this hockey game, Mick, and the preseason's tough to begin with, both teams making rapid changes late in the third period here, as I'm guessing fatigue's probably a factor for them.
2: Yeah, there's nothing like the conditioning of playing a hockey game, so preseason's for that too, is get your legs and your lungs back under you.
1: Well, Flames played two preseason games at home to get things going. Game in Seattle tonight, the game in Edmonton coming up on Saturday night. And then it's back home to get things going. Flames with a bit of a break between Saturday's game against the Oilers and next Thursday's game against the Kraken. Coaches will be happy about that. Harrington diving, able to pitchfork the puck deep into Kraken territory. But now 4:15 remaining in regulation time in this contest tied at three. Here comes McMahon in centering. Eberle stopped by Cooley, and there's another candidate for the Shane Holmes save of the game.
2: No doubt about that. Devin Cooley's had a handful of those. But again, it's a chance for the Kraken off the rush. And the Flames want to play a faster game in terms of going north, but you want to do that in a way that you don't compromise what you're giving up from a defensive standpoint. And the two-on-one rush and a huge save from Devin Cooley. This is his final tune-up before the first game of the regular season. He looks like he's ready to rock.
1: Yeah, I wonder if he plays game two on the road against the Canucks or game three on the road against the Kraken.
2: Well, you know Dustin Wolf's not playing all three of those this season.
1: No. Not like last season. That was tough. Comes Castagna up the right wing side. He's got a goal in this hockey game. Castagna protecting the puck. Now just gets it in deep. Larson dishes it off to Dunn, who makes a dangerous pass, but does move the puck to Stevenson, who slides it right wing side to McMahon. And McMahon's able to spin away from Hoffman and play it in, but not in deep, as Livingstone will give it back to Hoffman, and he'll dump it in behind Grubauer's net. Grubauer sets it up for Montour, slides it to Samuskevich. He gives it back to Montour, racing it up the right side. He tries a sharp angle shot that's fought off by Cooley, and Flames will lift it up and out to center ice. Nylander pokes the puck to the Kraken line, and now McCann will give it to Beniers, who backs it up to Montour. Montour work it up the left wing side to Evans. It was Montour who made it 3-2. Evans, who tied the game at 3. Back and get it in deep. Samuskevich with a stiff body check on Livingstone. As Kearns will have words with him, and his Flames roll it down the ice. Evans goes back to get it. Evans will work it up the left wing side to Beniers. Former Calder Trophy winner gets it in deep. He goes chasing after it on the forecheck. He overskates it. And McCann will keep it in for the Kraken and whip it out in front. It ends up bouncing back to the blue line to Montour. Montour to Samuskevich. Samuskevich with a shot, and he whips it wide on the far side. And on Montour, gives the puck away to Benning, and Benning will lift it up in the air and to the Kraken blue line. Suniev chasing. Knocked off the puck by Evans as it ends up on Montour's stick. He'll clear it out. Now Englund will pick it up and move it to Jones, who flips it right back into Kraken territory. Suniev and Stromgren in there on the forecheck can't come up with it. And then the Kraken just throw it down the ice, and that'll be an icing call. 2:07 remaining in regulation time, and the score's still tied at 3.
2: Well, it's the Calgary Flames farewell season at Scotiabank Saddledome, if you haven't heard. 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
1: Face off to Grubauer's right. It's Castagna versus Wright. Castagna wins it. Hoffman leaves the left point for Brustevich, who shoots. It's blocked now. Castagna with a shot. Grubauer doesn't know where it is, but he keeps it out of his net. Hoffman and Castagna almost connecting again. Standing in there on the forecheck, battling with Montour in the far corner. As Catton gets hit and knocked off the puck by Hoffman, but still manages to move it out. All right, we'll chip it in and chase it. Brustevich beats him to it. Hanley trying to shove Catton off the puck. Grabs it, gives it to Morton. Makes a short pass to Kearns, who scurries across center and backhands it in wide of Grubauer's net with now under a minute and a half remaining in the third period of this 3-3 hockey game. Nylander coming in. He'll move it to Kearns, who tries centering, but the pass from six and white, blocked by six and blue Larson. And now McMahon will pick it up and take it out to center ice. He's stripped of the puck. Hall will pick it up and dump it in. And Morton will go flying in there on the forecheck for the Flames. Morton hits Mahura. Mahura able to recover. We'll leave it in the far corner for Stevenson as we're into the final 60 seconds of the third period. Stevenson turn back at the blue line. Good work there by Nylander, who will flip the puck into Kraken territory, and Evans will grab it, give it to Dunn. Dunn tries to play it to Stevenson. It bounces back to Dunn, skates it across the Flames line and shoots, and Cooley makes a blocker save, and that puck bounces off his blocker and goes up over the glass and into the netting.
2: Feels like the Flames are just kind of hanging on here as the Kraken have taken their game up to another level. Devin Cooley, though, we just talked about him, but he looks really, really sharp in this game. And now a real strength of the Flames. If both goaltenders can play really well this season, you have to be happy with what you have in the net and Dustin Wolf and Devin Cooley.
1: I know Dustin Wolf wasn't as good in his second full season as an NHLer as he was when he was the runner-up for the Calder Trophy a couple of years ago. But goaltending, I think, has the potential to be the biggest strength on this hockey team. If Cooley is as good or even better than he was last year, and Wolf returns to form, and we all expect him to, those guys are going to give the Flames a chance to win a lot of games that they've.
2: Along with Wolf, now has a season under his belt as a starter. I think he'll build.
1: Experience matters. He's done. They'll throw it in beyond the Flames net. Jones waiting for it, gives it to Suniev, who quickly moves it ahead to Benning, who jumps up into the rush, weaves his way into Kraken territory and drops it. Jones shoots, and Grubauer at the edge of his crease makes a good save.
2: And Jones knowing, yeah, that's a glorious opportunity with 22 and a half seconds left, but that's a beautiful pass from Michael Benning, the defenseman, jumping up in the rush. And it's a feed across the midline of the ice as well, so Grubauer has to get all the way over to the other side, but there's no traffic in front of him, so able to see that easily. Goaltenders now, they can see it. They'll make the save more often than not.
1: Face off to Grubauer's right. Crack and win that defensive zone draw. And 20 seconds left in the third period. Mr. Mulgaard will get to the Flames line. He's turned back, and Myers brings the puck in offside.
2: Just a bit offside.
1: Flames winning the special teams battle tonight. 1-for-5 on the Jason Dot Mortgage power play. 2-for-2 on the penalty kill for Hope Street Property Management. Rent your home through Hope Street and stay ahead of the play. Visit hopestreet.ca for more information. Okay, so it's outside the Flames blue line. Jones wins that draw versus Stevenson, who pulls him down to the ice as Englund will pick the puck up, lift it off the glass and into Kraken territory with now less than 10 seconds left. Montour being chased by Stromgren, circles in behind his net, protects the puck and kills the clock, and this game's going to go to sudden death overtime. A little 3-on-3 here at Climate Pledge Arena in Seattle. But the Flames and the Kraken are tied at 3 following 60 minutes.
2: I think if we would have said that we'd be heading into overtime here tonight, said that earlier on in the day, some people probably would have thought we were crazy.
1: Huh.
2: The Flames have done an outstanding job right from the get-go, and I think that was a really important piece in terms of them being where they are in this game and giving themselves a chance to win was their start. They were ready to go. It's a long day for these guys. You morning skate, and then you got a couple hours. You get on a plane. No pregame nap. You're out of your routine. So to have the start that they did was crucial in them being in this position right now.
1: Starts are so important, not only in games, but in seasons.
2: Mm-hmm.
1: You think about 2 years ago, Flames 5-0-1.
2: Yeah.
1: And that set the table for their entire season. Finished with 96 points, tied for most in NHL history by a non-playoff team. They missed out because they lost a tiebreaker. Last season, the polar opposite of that. 2-9-2.
2: Mm-hmm.
1: And I know they battled back to 500, which was a feat in itself, but then losing streak to start 2026, and that was all she wrote. If you look at their schedule this season, Mick, 6 of their first 7 games are against Pacific Division teams, so you got proverbial 4-pointers to get the season going, and they start at home versus the Kraken, non-playoff team, and then on the road a back-to-back versus the Canucks, who finished last overall by a mile last season. And then you've got the Kraken again. I mean, it's not out of the realm of possibility the Flames start the season 3-0-0 and start the season the right way.
2: Yeah, I think it's a great opportunity in front of them, and they have to know that.
1: Yeah.
2: I mean, if we're looking at the schedule that way, the coaching staff as well, now, they won't take any opponent lightly, of course, but you're right. Ryan Husk has already mentioned it, that they can't get off to the start that they did last season, no matter what people are expecting from them or hopes are for the season. They're really focused on making sure they start much stronger, much better.
1: All right. Overtime has started here at Climate Pledge Arena. It's 3-3, and now time for some 3-on-3. Flames start with Morton, Nylander, and Brstevich. The crack encounter with Stevenson, McMahon, and Montour. I can win the opening faceoff of 3-on-3, but the Flames steal the puck, and Brstevich will set up in behind Cooley's net. McMahon keeping an eye on him. Brstevich moves the puck to Morton. He leaves it in the near corner for Nylander. Nylander much more noticeable tonight than in his Flames preseason debut versus the Kraken on Sunday. And as he fights for a contract, comes Brstevich. He'll work it up the left wing side to Nylander. Puts on the brakes, cuts to the middle of the ice, and drops the puck to Morton. Morton takes it into the far corner, spins to get away from Stevenson, now protects it from him, slides the right wing side to Brstevich as the Flames will retreat and start the change on the fly here as Brstevich will give it to Jones, who bats it back to Brstevich, and now the Kraken will complete a change. Brstevich ahead to Cairns, who turns back into his own territory. Cairns will set up in behind his net. Cairns comes out the far side, being chased by Samuskevich. He makes a hard pass ahead to Jones. Turns up the left wing. Saucers it out to center ahead to Benning. Benning will give it to Cairns. Cairns being pressured by Samuskevich, who put a stick right into Cairns' midsection there and maybe got away with one, but the Flames do get it in deep. Jones will grab it in the far corner. Jones centers it. Cairns reaching forward in front. Can't get a stick on the puck. Here come the Kraken the other way, led by Beniers. Slides the left wing side. Samuskevich stops and gets shoved off the puck by Jones. And now Cairns will pick it up and move it across. But he misses. Benning, who falls. And now Beniers drops it. Samuskevich shoots it and misses on the short side. And he had some net to shoot at there to end this hockey game. Here's Samuskevich hacking it up into the neutral zone. Beniers picks it up. Comes flying it up the left wing side. And Kraken will start the change as Beniers falls. Gets back up. Picks up the puck and leaves it for Wright. Wright walks in and shoots, and Cooley makes the save and can't gobble up the rebound. Wright in there, 1-on-3, 1-on-4 if you include the goalie, just allowed to loiter in front of the Flames net. They're lucky he didn't end the hockey game.
2: Well, all three of those guys, Benning, Jones, and Cairns, out on the ice were absolutely tuckered and trying to push the puck in the slot there. Benning does it, pushes it into Cooley, it pops out, Jones into Cooley, because they want to get off the ice and need a faceoff.
1: And they get one to Cooley's left. They've got Morton, Suniev, and Brstevich out there now, and Flames win the defensive zone draw. Brstevich stumbles a little bit, but hangs onto the puck behind his net. Let's see if Suniev can score another one. Looking for his league-leading fourth goal of the preseason. Right now it's Stromgren. Up the middle, a great pass for Brstevich. Busting in, Deeks shoots, and the puck goes in the net, but the net comes off its moorings. No goal.
2: What a burst of speed from Hunter Brstevich up the middle of the ice. And something the coaching staff has talked about him is that he looks more mobile, more agile, looks faster, and a little shimmy shake, kind of deked himself out.
1: Mick, I'm not sure that that isn't a goal.
2: No, they're going to take a look at it here.
1: That puck went in the net before the net came off. The question is there goaltender interference?
2: I think what's important, too, is that Grubauer hadn't froze the puck.
1: Play is under review. But the call on the ice is no goal. There is no question in my mind that puck crosses the goal line before the net comes off the moorings. So what will be interesting is if they ruled it a goal, does Lane Lambert then challenge on goaltender interference?
2: Now, I think what you're looking at, too, is does the puck cross the goal line before Hunter Brstevich makes contact with Philip Grubauer?
7: Following the review, the call on the ice is confirmed. No goal.
2: Yeah. So looking at the replay, that's what I would say. And yeah, before the puck crosses the goal line, Brstevich pretty much takes Grubauer right out.
1: They could have explained that a little better, because taking a look at that last replay, that puck was about a foot over the goal line before the net came off.
2: But
1: Brstevich did crash into Grubauer, so no goal, and it's still 3-3 with 2:16 left in 3-on-3 overtime here at Climate Pledge Arena. Faceoff also comes out to the neutral zone. Morton wins it too cleanly. Brstevich will chase it back into his own end. Kostevich trying to get away from the Kraken captain Eberle. And now from McCann, able to protect the puck from both. Good work by Hunter Burstevich. He'll weave his way out to center. Burstevich drops it off to Stromgren. He crosses the Kraken line, spins, protects it, and now tries to slip it to Burstevich, who does pitchfork it into the far corner and will go after it. Him and Stromgren in there on the forecheck as Burstevich tries to make a hard pass back to the blue line that misses Suniev, and Cooley's going to wander out of his net and set it up for Suniev, who will skate it back out to center. Slides it right wing side. Benning able to get through. Benning shoots, and Grubauer fights that shot off. How about Matt Benning dancing around Kraken captain Jordan Eberle to set up that scoring chance?
2: A backhand, a forehand, a quick release. Great chance.
1: Here comes Nylander now off the right wing side. He'll circle in behind Grubauer's net. It's knocked off balance by McMahon. And now Eberle's going to take over deep in Kraken territory with a minute 10 remaining in 3-on-3 overtime. Fans certainly have got their money's worth here at Climate Pledge Arena tonight, and maybe we'll get more for their money with a shootout if nothing's decided in the next 60 seconds. I'll keep in the flame zone often. We'll nudge it out in front to Nylander. Crosses his blue line and swings it back to Benning. Across the red line, and now the Kraken blue line. He's got some time and space, and we'll drop it off to Hoffman, who's got 2 points tonight. Brennan Hoffman, retreat out to center. Hoffman, a nice pass up the middle of the ice, ahead to Hunt. Glides it up the right wing side, slows down, spins to get away from Montour. Hunt takes it in behind Grubauer's net and turns into the far corner with it. Hunt will saucer it across the ice over to Cairns. Cairns, a hard pass across, it bounces over to Hanley. Hanley will get it in deep again. Hunt centers it in front and just misses Hanley on the doorstep. Flames will chase it back into their own territory, but we're going to run out of time here in overtime. 3-on-3 solves nothing. This game will be decided in a shootout. The Flames and the Kraken still tied at 3 tonight.
2: Pretty evenly matched overtime as well. Chances at both ends of the ice. The Flames doing a great job with their puck possession game. And I've said it before, I'll say it again. This is a heck of a performance from this group.
1: Yeah, they should be really proud of how they've played here tonight. If you're just joining us here on QR Calgary, the Flames brought a very young lineup to Seattle for their third preseason game. I think there will be 3, maybe 4 players playing tonight who will be on the opening night roster. I don't think any of them will play versus the Kraken next Thursday. And then you look at Seattle's roster. This is probably the team we see on the ice at Scotiabank Saddledome for the season opener next Thursday night. Maybe there's one or two small tweaks, but that's it. So the fact that the Flames were able to be as competitive as they were against a much more experienced Kraken squad, very impressive. And now a little shootout action for the fans here at Climate Pledge Arena.
2: And for us,
1: yeah. First shooter is Matty Beniers. He'll go one-on-one with Devin Cooley. Beniers picks it up at center and comes in a wide left. Beniers glides towards the net. Stick handles, goes to the forehand and scores. A beautiful backhand to forehand move by Matty Beniers. And he gives the Kraken a 1-0 lead in the shootout.
2: That's a really patient move for Matty Beniers. Gets Devin Cooley biting over to the side, goes back the other way, tucks it in.
1: And now it's Alex Nylander one-on-one with Philip Grubauer. He walks in and loses control of the puck before he can get a shot off.
2: Well, nice move. Just doesn't get Grubauer pushing far enough over to his right side. So Grubauer is able to get back over to the other side of his crease quickly.
1: Second shooter for the Kraken is Berkeley Catton. Pick it up at the red line and come in wide right. Cuts to the middle. Stick handle shoots and scores. Berkeley Catton finds the 5-hole of Devin Cooley and gives the Kraken a 2-0 lead in the shootout.
2: Well, just a really quick release. Waits for Devin Cooley to push off on the left side, and 5-hole opens up. Snaps it right through.
1: Flames second shooter, Aydar Suniev, who stumbles a bit. gains possession of the puck, glides in, goes to the backhand, and scores! Another goal for Idar Suniev, who puts a backhand right into the roof of the Kraken net and makes it 2-1 in the shootout.
2: What a recovery, too. He fumbles the puck coming over the blue line, but backhand under the bar.
1: And now it's Mackie Samuskevich with the game on a stick. Comes it up the right wing side, holds it, goes to the backhand, and misses high. Well, the game's still going.
2: A lot of patience there from Devin Cooley, not giving up a lot.
1: Flames third shooter must score to keep their shootout going, and it's Rory Cairns. He'll pick it up at the red line with some speed and coming up the left wing side. Cairns steps to the middle, goes to the backhand of the forehand, and Grubauer makes the save. A beautiful move by Rory Cairns, but Philip Grubauer able to get his right pad on the puck, and the Kraken complete the comeback. They trailed the Flames 3-1 going to the third. A couple of defensemen score to tie the game up. Nothing's decided in 3-on-3 overtime, but the Kraken win the shootout 2-1 and win the game 4-3.
2: Well, that's a tough one, too. You give up a 3-1 lead, end up losing in the final shooter of a shootout. Nice move for Rory Cairns. Just needed to push it on a half a foot further to his left to get it past Grubauer. But overall, just a heck of an effort from this group.
1: Absolutely. They pick up an important preseason point, Mick.
2: Huge.
1: Yeah. But it's just the effort.
2: Yeah.
1: It's the effort. It's the pace. We're seeing this team. Yeah, the physicality. God knows we saw enough of that tonight. This team's building. They're building towards their regular season opener a week from tonight. And the other thing that's building, bad blood between the Flames and the Kraken. A couple of preseason games in, these two teams don't like each other very much, which should make for some fun hockey next Thursday night in the final home opener ever inside of Scotiabank Saddledome and in the first 16 games of the season, because Calgary will face Seattle four times in the regular season before November 4th. So like to build that Pacific Division rivalry between the Flames and the Kraken. Heck of a hockey game here at Climate Pledge Arena in Seattle this evening. Flames will fly home. We expect them to make some cuts tomorrow. And then it's one preseason game to go against the Oilers up at Edmonton on Saturday. It's now time for tonight's Bet 365 Three Stars.

think Beniers just threw a live fish to a lucky fan in the stands.

0: All right, there are your Bet 365 three stars for this hockey game. The third star, Matty Beniers. The second star, Calgary native Riker Evans. And the first star, Berkeley Catton. So the Flames fall by a final score of 4-3 in a shootout and are 1-1-1 three games into their four-game preseason schedule. What's up next, Mick?
1: Well, Bet 365 Flames hockey returns to QR Calgary on Saturday night when the Dustin Wolf and the Flames will take to the ice at Rogers Arena in Edmonton for a preseason Battle of Alberta versus Connor McDavid and the Oilers. Live from the Hot Stove Lounge, Pat will host Flames face-off at 5:30 p.m. before Derek and I take over the call of the game from the South Point Toyota broadcast booth at 7.
0: Can't wait.
1: Yeah.
0: We're going to see probably the two teams that will start the regular season on Saturday night. And looking forward to four Battles of Alberta during the regular season. Thinking about the two in March. So the Flames won't host the Oilers at Scotiabank Saddledome until March, and then they have two home games against their arch rival in the second to last month of regular season games inside of the Sea of Red. So that will be a lot of fun, and those will be hot tickets. Taking a look at some final numbers from tonight's hockey game. Shots on goal in 3-on-3 overtime were 2-2. Calgary outshoots

0: get more consistent production from their power play. They've had one of the best penalty kills in the league for the last 5 years or so. So you expect that part of things to be strong, and if they can get that PP going, that'll certainly help them put some more points into the win column. And better. Tough to judge at this time of year because of who you're playing with and who you're playing against, but certainly better in the last couple of games. So one down, or three down, one to go for the Flames now in the preseason is they will fly home from Seattle tonight. Again, we are expecting the Flames to make cuts once they are back in Calgary tomorrow, and then they will fly game day to Edmonton on Saturday for a Battle of Alberta with the Oilers to wrap up their four-game preseason schedule. We've got Pat Steinberg back at QR Calgary World Control in Calgary, and he's going to have our post-game show for us, our Flames Now post-game show in just a couple of minutes as we wait to get post-game reaction from Climate Pledge Arena here in Seattle. Again, fun hockey game. Things did settle down in the third period, Mick, but for those who maybe missed the first 40 minutes tonight, this game was teeter-tottering on getting out of control, and did get out of control on a couple of occasions, but kudos to the officials for reining these guys in, and the game was certainly, well, it looked more like a hockey game in the third period than for a good chunk of the first, too. All right, we're going to head downstairs here at Climate Pledge Arena, get some live post-game reaction from outside the Flames dressing room. Very pleased to be joined by Brendan Hoffman. And Brendan, very pleased you decided to play more than a minute tonight.
1: Yeah, I couldn't get the full game, though. I had to get the boot for 12 minutes, so I got to work on that.
0: You know what's wild, though, is I think about the two or three shifts you had in the preseason opener versus the Kraken on Sunday and how impactful you were. It had to be super disappointing for you to get thrown out of that hockey game on a call that I know the Flames weren't thrilled about.
1: Yeah, I was disappointed as well. There's definitely opinions on the call from our standpoint and the ref's standpoint and their standpoint, but you know what? I'm just thankful to get in another game here and show what I could do. I thought I made an impact again tonight in some ways, and for those shifts I had in the first preseason game, I thought I did a good job. Not so much just about getting noticed. You can put that aside. It's just about playing my game and playing hard, and I thought I did that pretty well. So it sucks that it was 53 seconds, but I feel good about my game right now and where I'm at. So I just want to keep rolling with that and keep the momentum.
0: As you should. You had the primary assist on Jonathan Castagna's 1-0 goal, and then you had the first assist on Idar Suniev's power play goal that made it 3-1. And you're a guy who in the past has certainly produced offensively, so picking up a couple of primary assists tonight has to make you feel pretty good.
1: Yeah, it feels good. You know, it's preseason. They don't matter, but at the end of the day, it still feels pretty good to put up some points. But we still would like to win. We had a younger squad today against more of a veteran lineup, so we still wanted to win. But right now, it's just about trying to play the right way, trying to figure out the new systems for a lot of guys that haven't played pro hockey yet. And I thought we did a lot of good things tonight. But again, we didn't get the result we wanted. It's preseason, but we still want to win hockey games. So we're a little bit disappointed in the room, but yeah, like you said, it feels good to get points, and we'll just go on to the next one and see what happens over the next few days.
0: Yeah, I remember chatting with you when the Flames acquired you from the Rangers last season, and you were excited to have a fresh start. You played in two games with the Flames. You had 2 points in those two games. You had a goal and 7 points in 14 games with the Wranglers, so a strong finish to last season for you. What was your focus during the offseason as you prepared for this 2026-2027 season?
1: You know, everyone says bigger and faster. I wasn't really so much focused on that. I was more focused on conditioning, speed, and more of the IQ side of games. We slowed the game down a lot back at my gym at home, and on the ice we slowed the game a lot. We did a lot of puck touches and feeling the puck and kind of getting used to guys with better sticks in the NHL, I guess, and guys that have more mature sticks and heavy sticks. You kind of got to find a way around them, and that's what we worked on a lot in the summertime. A lot of goal scoring. I'm kind of snake-bitten my NHL stats right now, so we worked on a lot of goal scoring and puck moving, and we worked on a lot of things. So, you know, I just got to give kudos to the guys back home, and yeah.
0: We saw on Sunday that you've got some edge to your game, and we saw that as well tonight. Talked about the points that you had last season in your two games with the Flames. Talked about the two primary assists that you had tonight. But for Flames fans who maybe haven't seen you play a ton, Brendan, how would you describe yourself as a player?
1: If you watch the first two games, exactly that.

0: fast, hard, heavy. Like you mentioned, I've had success in the past in junior in the American League and world juniors over in Europe during COVID with scoring and all that. So a lot of people aren't really worried about that, myself included. So it's just trying to figure out the NHL level, the speed, and getting that opportunity to play. And I'm very thankful that the Flames, you know, went out and traded for me last year and gave me this fresh start, and I've enjoyed every second of it. The city's beautiful. The fans are amazing. The staff, the players, everything's great. I really enjoy my time, and it makes coming to the rink a lot better. It makes coming to the rink fun, and that's why you have confidence every day going to the rink.
1: Well, and you should have some confidence. So we'll have to wait and see if you're able to work your way into a third preseason game as the Flames wrap up their four-game preseason schedule against the Oilers on Saturday. If not, I think you did almost as much as you could in the time you had in the preseason to plead your case to the managers and the coaches. Brendan, another impressive performance tonight. As you said, for a Flames team that didn't dress many or any regulars against the Kraken team that basically iced their opening night lineup tonight, you guys should walk out of this building with your heads held high. Thanks for doing this after a fun hockey game, and all the best as the team heads towards the regular season.
0: Well, I appreciate it. I'll try to stay in the game for the full game next time.
1: Good plan.
0: Have a good night, guys.
1: Yeah, you too. Brendan Hoffman joining us from outside the Flames dressing room here at Climate Pledge Arena, where the Flames, they put on a heck of a show here tonight against, again, I hate to say a more talented Kraken team, so instead I'll say a much more experienced Kraken squad tonight as the Flames fall by a final score of 4-3 in the shootout. Fun hockey game, and here to talk more about it is Pat Steinberg, standing by in the QR Calgary studios, and he is ready to host our interactive Flames Now postgame show, which is coming up next. You can participate by calling or texting at 403-974-8255. That's 403-974-8255. Once again, the final score here at Climate Pledge Arena in Seattle, the Kraken 4, the Flames 3 in a shootout.
2: And that would be the penultimate preseason game of 2026 in the books. Flames lose it in a shootout. Kraken still unbeaten on their preseason schedule. 3-for-3 for them, but a fun one. And in terms of preseason games, a lot to sink your teeth into following a Thursday night at Climate Pledge Arena. Flames Now postgame is underway. Your final score, 4-3 in a shootout. Seattle gets by Calgary. They come from behind to tie it in the third period and then win it in a three-round shootout. That is 3 of 4 preseason games in the books for the Calgary Flames. Yes, our Flames Now postgame show is available on Apple, Spotify, CuriousCast, wherever you get your podcasts, and of course, live right here, 770 on your AM dial on QR Calgary. My name is Pat Steinberg. Lots to get to. 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The TELUS phone lines and the TELUS text line, same number, 403-974-8255. So call now, text now on the TELUS phone lines and the TELUS text line. Couple of minutes with Megan Mickelson, color voice of the Flames following this one. And Mick, score aside, that was a really impressive night. There was intensity, there was pace on both sides. Second period got a little spicy, but more than anything else, a Flames team made up of almost entirely bubble players, guys looking to make a final impression before some cuts are made. And hey, good on them. They played hard. They gave a almost full NHL roster all they could handle, and they pushed this thing to a shootout. Lots to like if you're Flames coaching, Flames coaches and Flames management, I would expect.
3: Oh, no doubt about that. That was a heck of a hockey game from this group, especially like, I mean, you think of the rosters alone, but also like the day of travel and with us traveling with the team, like this is a long day. And so to get off the plane, I mentioned to Wilsey on the broadcast, like my legs were achy getting off the plane. You have to think of the players. You don't feel good when you travel like that and you get off an airplane and then you got to go and you got to play a hockey game. And when there's that much pressure, you know, it's your final chance to leave in the preseason here, considering the fact that the Flames will play their NHL roster on Saturday. All of that, I mean, you put all that together, and for them to come out and play the way that they did, just super, super impressive. From an evaluation standpoint, I think you saw a lot of good things. The character of the group, the physicality, the way that they stood up for one another. We've talked so much about their culture, and I think that we saw that in this game. They stood up for one another. It's spicy, like you said, just like I like it. I love the physicality. And for a preseason hockey game, I mean, it doesn't get much more entertaining than that. But, you know, individual performances as well. Idar Suniev, I mean, he just continues to impress. Another guy I really liked, actually, was Sam Morton. Thought he had a really, really strong game. Jonathan Castagna with a goal. Brennan Othman. You know, he just talked to Wilsey about the work he's put in the summer, and boy, has that ever paid off. And I also think Hunter Brustevich looked really, really good on the back end. I know you and I chatted. I didn't love his first game, but he was super impressive on the back end tonight. The coaching staff talked about his speed, that he looks more mobile, agile, and we saw that in the game tonight. And then Devin Cooley, he made a handful of 10 bellers, so to see your backup goaltender, you know, in his final tune-up before the regular season, have a performance like that, you got to be happy. So, yeah, from the Flames' standpoint, I mean, you give up a 3-1 lead in the third period. I mean, that would be the only thing. If I'm being nitpicky, at the end of the day, you want to be able to close that out. But a lot to like we said.
2: Just one more thing before you bounce, Mick, and that's the hardest working Flame tonight, brought to you by Spruce It Up Garden Center, home of Calgary's hardest working gardeners and arborists. Spruce it up, green it up, prune it up. They've got you covered. And Mick, lots of candidates for a hardest working Flame tonight. Which way are you leaning?
3: Yeah, there certainly is. Like I mentioned, I really liked Sam Morton's game. Went 71% in the faceoff circle as well. Idar Suniev, of course. I mean, you score a goal, and the shootout goal, that was, you know, a nice little finish backhand under the bar. So you love to see that. And him scoring again continues to impress. But I got to give it to Brennan Othman, just because, I mean, you couple the 53 seconds that he played in the game on Sunday and the impact he had there. Couldn't give him the hardest working Flame in that one. But I thought from start to finish, again, he had his fingerprints all over this one. Pick up a couple of assists. I thought he was really, really physical as well. So I'm going to give it to him.
2: Brennan Othman is your hardest working Flame in Seattle tonight. Hardest working Flame brought to you each and every night by Spruce It Up Garden Center, home of Calgary's hardest working gardeners and arborists. Spruce it up, green it up, prune it up. They've got you covered. Okay, Mick, we will see you on Saturday, as that is 3-1. Thank you, friend.
3: Good night.
2: Megan Mickelson wrapping up from Seattle on this Thursday. Flames are now 75% done their 2026 preseason. They'll be back at it. They will be back at it on Saturday for the preseason finale and our first preseason Battle of Alberta, Flames and Oilers, 7:00 on Saturday. And we are 1 week away from the start of the regular season. Calgary and Seattle again next Thursday here on QR Calgary. 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And this one did get a little spicy tonight, didn't it, friends? Like the amount of penalties and the amount of rough stuff and the amount of intensity that we ended up seeing in this game actually ended up being a little bit more than you're used to in a preseason game. The penalty minutes leader in this game was Seattle's Ville Ahtivainen, who had 17 penalty minutes when it was all said and done. Brennan Othman again leads the Flames. That's 32 penalty minutes in two games for Brennan Othman. So he had 20 on Sunday and 12 more tonight. So he is by far Calgary's penalty minutes leader in the preseason. He's up to 32. Flames went 1-for-5 on the power play in this game tonight. Seattle went 0-for-2. So Calgary perfect on the penalty kill, 1-for-5 on the power play. And that's our look from the penalty box, brought to you by Cupboards Express. 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So your final score from Seattle tonight, the Flames fall 4-3 in a shootout to the Seattle Kraken. We got lots to get to on our Flames Now postgame show this evening. 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
2: 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TELUS phone lines are open and the TELUS text lines open, 403-974-8255. Would love to hear from you on this Thursday night. We'll take a few phone calls as we continue along. But right now, it is time for the Save of the Game. 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Shane Holmes, the better way to build. And tonight's Save of the Game, this one was a beauty, comes in period number 2 from Devin Cooley. And if the host decided to unmute himself, he'd be able to play it. Comes in period number 2 from Devin Cooley.
1: Doesn't get to him, though. And now Kraken might have a 2-1-1. Catton comes in up the right wing side and centers tackle. Robbed by Cooley, who falling backwards reaches up and grabs the puck with his glove. 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
2: 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Shane Holmes, the better way to build. Cooley, solid. We'll see Dustin Wolf on Saturday in the preseason finale. He'll go the whole way in that game against Edmonton. The goaltending is very, very set. No worries there. We know exactly what the tandem's going to be, and a lot of people believe it's going to be one of the better tandems in the NHL. If you didn't check it out earlier on Flames Now, earlier on Thursday, Kevin Woodley, our goaltending expert, came on and a really, really good explanation of why Wolf and Cooley are being looked at by a lot of people around the league and in the goalie community as one of the best tandems in the NHL. Okay, let's get some post-game reaction from Seattle tonight. Dave Lowry, assistant coach, did post-game media in Seattle. So not Ryan Huska, the head coach. Instead, assistant coach Dave Lowry, his thoughts following a hard-fought 4-3 shootout loss in Seattle.
16: Well, Dave, going up against a veteran group on the other side, just what were the thoughts of the group's effort here tonight?
17: I thought it was a very competitive game. And, we had a lot of guys that did a lot of really good things. Obviously, you don't like the end result, but to come in this building to play against a veteran-laden lineup, I thought our guys did a really good job.
16: Jonathan mentioned that in that second period, because there was a lot of intensity and bite to it, that it added a new element that, for himself and a lot of the younger players, kind of made the experience that much more cooler, for lack of a better word. Just is that kind of something that they can take away with, just when it comes to those moments like that, just adding a new element to the game?
17: I think the big thing is how we stuck together as a group. And that just shows you the closeness of the group that we have. And, really good learning experience. And it's National Hockey League. You get an opportunity to get out there. Sometimes the emotions get going. But you look at what started it was a couple of really good hard hits, right? And they were clean. They were good hockey plays. And we all know that when you play a certain way, that sometimes you're going to have to stand up for yourselves. And I thought our guys did a great job doing that.
16: And speaking of the hits, this is our first time seeing Chase Harrington, who made his preseason debut. Just what is about his game that the coaching staff really likes about him moving forward?
17: Well, you like the fact that he plays the game with pace. He's got an edge. He's got some skill. And, he's not intimidated by the moment. And the big thing is this is a game that he'll remember, right? And it's an exciting time for him. And it is an opportunity that was extremely well earned in training camp.
16: And another game and another goal for Ida Suryanov. What about him? The offense, obviously, in the shot we know about, but his overall game and what he's able to bring throughout this whole camp experience.
17: Well, he's a goal scorer. And, he doesn't shy away from going to the areas to score. Once again tonight, right? He gets in and around the middle of the ice. He's got a lethal shot. But, you know, take away the goal scoring and that. He did a really good job playing when he didn't have the puck tonight too. He made a concerted effort to do things right. You know, to understand where to be when he didn't have the puck, and he defended well.
16: And the message through camp was that there's opportunity, especially for these younger players. As a coaching staff, just how good is it to see them come out and show what they can do and really make those tough decisions when it comes down to it?
17: Well, at the end of the day, that's what we asked for, right? And when we had our first meeting at camp, we talked about opportunity. We talked about opportunities for some of the young players. And, you look at the guys that have taken advantage of it. You know, they're getting opportunities on the power play. They're getting opportunities to play the games. And they're getting good opportunities to showcase themselves.
2: That is assistant coach Dave Lowry, as a Flames team that was not made up of a lot of guys were expecting to be on the full-time NHL roster, went into Seattle, played a full NHL roster, granted, in their first game of the preseason, and played them hard. It got spicy. You heard Dave Lowry talk about the way things went there in the second period when it got really rough. The Flames, I thought, did a lot of good things and should be really proud of the effort they put in, some really solid individual efforts in this game as well. One of them being Idar Suniev, who scored again. He's played three games in the exhibition schedule, scored Calgary's only goal in the next-gen game a little less than 2 weeks ago. Then on Sunday in the preseason opener, scored Calgary's only two goals, didn't play on Tuesday, played again here tonight, and scored again, scored a power play goal with a wicked shot in the second period to give the Flames a 3-1 lead at the time. So Idar Suniev has impressed, and I think that's going to be one of the conversation topics when we get to the TELUS text line in just a second. But let's hear from Idar Suniev as well. His thoughts post-game following this one tonight.
16: Right, well, looking back tonight against a veteran group, just what did you see from you guys tonight?
18: It's a good team out there. You know, when you have the lead 3-1, you gotta, you know, play your game and not let them do anything, and that's what we saw today. They're a good group and they can come back.
16: Another game and another goal for yourself there. Just what did you see out there on your goal?
18: Honestly, I tried to just shoot it on the net, and I saw an opening there, and luckily went in, so yeah, I'm glad I scored.
16: And with each game, does it feel like your confidence, you feel like it's growing every time you get out there, and especially putting the puck in the back of your net, do you just feel like you're getting more comfortable out there with each game?
18: Yeah, 100%. Every time you score, you know, it gives you a little more confidence each game, and, you know, it's great. Like, you know, I'm just trying to use my shot the best way possible, and I'm just glad it got in the back of the net tonight as well.
16: And against this group, just how good was it to see you guys really just battle back, you know, having the push back and really just sticking to it towards the end there and going the distance there all the way to the shootout?
18: Yeah, it was definitely a good challenge for us. You know, we have a younger group, but we still competed hard, you know, worked hard three periods, and obviously we didn't get the win, but yeah, we still play good.
16: And for you personally, just how pleased are you with what you've been able to show to the coaching staff, you know, through the training camp and now through these games of what you're bringing, not just offensively, but your overall game too?
18: Yeah, I mean, probably my first thing is the work ethic. You know, I try to work hard, and both on and off, like the ice and both sides of the puck. And, you know, obviously try to use my shot as well. And, you know, I'm glad I gets him back on it.
2: There you go. Idar Suniev, another goal for the Flames, and that's four goals in three games, or three goals in two games, depending on the way you're looking at it. But really impressive stuff from Idar Suniev once again. That's going to be a really interesting conversation. How can the Flames find a way to get him on the opening night roster? I mean, again, it's a team that has been very adamant about when players make opportunities for themselves, the team will follow through on it. I haven't talked to anybody, not yet, but just knowing the way Craig Conroy and Ryan Huska have gone about their business since they've been the GM and head coach respectively, wouldn't surprise me if they find a way to get Suniev on the opening day roster. And whether that means he's playing on the fourth line or something, it wouldn't be a surprise anyway. I'm not saying that it's a guarantee, and he may still have to start in the American League, but here's what I do know, because I have talked to a couple of people about this tonight. It's definitely going to be a discussion. I can tell you that beyond a shadow of a doubt. They're going to be discussing it, and would be slightly surprised if he's in the next round of cuts. He may be in the final round of cuts ahead of the roster deadline early next week, but on the next cuts they're going to make here in the next number of hours, I'd be a little surprised if he was a part of it, but we shall see. Let's get to the TELUS text line for the first time tonight, 403-974-8255. Starting with Jeff and Legacy. Well, with the penultimate preseason game this season in the books, I think one thing is clear. Suniev deserves to be on the Flames roster. I know it's a tight squeeze trying to get him in there, but with the Flames' biggest need being goal scoring and Suniev's ability to fill that need, I'm not sure how you justify sending him down. Quite a few of the Flames' regulars should be on a short leash, as if they aren't performing, they're taking up the spot of someone who can. Again, that's why I say it would not surprise me if they were able to find a way. Again, that part is not coming from any like wink, wink, nudge, nudge. That's just based on the history of the last number of years. But I do know, because I had texted a couple of people in the second and third period, like they're already like, okay, like this is a discussion, and that's going to be one of the things that they're very much debating. So I'm really curious to see how that plays itself out here in the next 24 to like 96 hours. Nate from Didsbury, great to see the kids perform so well. That was the most fun I've ever had watching a preseason game. Suniev looks NHL ready. Thanks for the show, Pat. So good to have you guys back. My drives are much more fun again. Thanks, Nate. You know, the part about him being NHL ready, again, it's the preseason, so sometimes that'll look one way, and then when you get to the regular season, it looks another way. In saying that, I don't know. Like, I'd be very curious to see if he got the opportunity to start in the regular season, to see the way he looked. He's looked okay in the past in regular season games. Here's Dylan and Revy. I was not expecting that second period to go how it did. Imagine being a bunch of established NHL players being annoyed enough at a bunch of minor leaguers that you did that. Nylander, thoroughly unimpressive. Not sure what you're seeing there. I wasn't very big on Suniev a week ago, but he's doing more than scoring. The battle level, engagement, speed, and details have all progressed very well. Well, I may be coming around. Have a good one, Pat. That's from Dylan and Revy. Again, I thought Nylander did the same thing. I thought he was really impressive in the first, okay in the second, and then very inconspicuous in the third and into overtime. That being said, wouldn't surprise me. They brought him in as a PTO for a reason, and wouldn't surprise me at all if they were to sign him. And here's the thing. The reason why I think that there is some decent sense in signing Nylander is because they need the offensive depth in the American League. You know, there's some guys on the blue line that'll be able to help on the offensive side of things. Brstevich and Benning come to mind right away, but they're still going to need some offense. And so Nylander on a two-way deal, playing most of the season in the American League, like, to me, that's the type of depth that you need in an organization. And you know, you want to insulate your young forwards down with the Wranglers. A guy like Nylander is 28 years old, who's a point-per-game American League player almost in the last few years. I don't think there's anything wrong with that. So I'd be very curious to see if that's the way it goes. My gut says that they probably will sign him, and to be in that role and to be in the AHL depth. And then if you need a power play two guy and bottom six forward with offensive upside to come up on a recall, then you could go the Nylander way. I don't think there's any harm in signing him. I don't think he's taking a spot from a young player. You know, we'd be talking about him as the 13th forward or playing in the American League. The Suniev thing does change the conversation for me a little bit with the 13th forward. However, that's really interesting. Murray in the Ranchlands. Pat, first off, love the short preseason. The games have been entertaining. Second, Suniev has definitely earned himself another game. He again showed some nice offensive skill in regulation and the shootout. Let's not forget how nice that shootout goal was also. I don't think he plays on Saturday. However, I think he's done enough to force the conversation. And whether or not the conversation goes his way ultimately remains to be seen. The more I think about it, the more I think he should. Like, I'd like to see him start in the NHL. And even if he's not playing every single night, I think at the very least he's earned. They play three games and four nights to start the season. I think he's earned one or two of those games. I don't think he needs to play another preseason game. And I don't think he will. But He's done everything that he could have done in training camp in the preseason. Good on him. Spencer in Saskatoon, heck of a game from the kids and Wranglers. The coaches have to love that effort. I know the numbers don't work, but feels like Suniev's earned a roster spot, but I assume he'll have a similar year to Gridden last year. First call up, and I hope he lights it up. Well, don't forget Gridden started in the NHL last year. So he did start there, then went down and came back up. Jody from Bowness, Pat, great showing. How many games does Suniev get in the NHL this year? Glad to have you back. I'm going to say Suniev plays like in the 20 to 30 range in the NHL this year. That's just my guess. And finally, before we hit the text line, Tyler from Red Deer, Pat, first time texting into the new show. First off, just want to say how happy I am you guys are back on. I was unbelievably disappointed and sad when I heard what happened. So to see you guys back is the best feeling. I really like the way the young guys played today, regardless of the end result. If basically the AHL team can almost beat an NHL lineup, the future is definitely bright. Here's to one more year of the Dome. Just want to bring in Logan Gordon as well on our Flames Now post-game show. And no surprise that we're talking about Idar Suniev. I kind of feel like he's done everything he can to force the issue. I don't think he needs to play on Saturday. I think he's done everything that he needs to do. And the more I think about it, and I did talk to somebody about this earlier in the week, like if he continued to force the issue, then okay, well, what? How are the ways that you could get him in? Could you put him on the roster as a 13th forward who plays here and there, even just early on in the season to give him that reward? I just feel like the way Suniev's played this preseason, he, at the very, very worst, deserves like some significant hand wringing behind closed doors to figure it out. I think he should be on the opening day roster. I really do.
19: I'm almost at the point where I think he would be a surprise to not be on the opening night roster. You mentioned it. The Huska-Conroy era has backed up a lot of the words in terms of if you go and prove that you deserve a spot, and the entire year spot, but a spot to start the season, then you're going to get it. More often than not, we've seen that play out over, you know, this tenure with the head coach and the general manager. I don't know what else you could ask from Suniev at this point we talked about it before the game, Pat. It's such a short preseason. You're not playing every game. There's been an NHL group. There's been an AHL group. And you've kind of seen some bodies mixed in between. In a four-game sample size, what else could you have asked for from Suniev as a non-NHL regular to have the kind of impact he did on a road game against a much more experienced lineup in Seattle?
2: That's the other thing. That part is also really important, right?
19: So I think I'd be surprised at this point, given the start. And like you said, it's a little bit of a fast start for them with 3-4 and a back-to-back out on the West Coast with Vancouver and Seattle again there. So makes sense to have a fresh body, and just continues to reiterate. And I think it sends that message again to everybody else, right? I think Othman played well. You could have the same conversation with him and say, hey, look, we're going to back it up. You play well enough, you're going to get a spot. And if you're Suniev, I guess you could have the conversation. Do you play him with some NHLers Saturday and see if there's a little bit of chemistry? But what else does the guy need to do in such a condensed preseason now?
2: Yep.
19: To say that he's ready to at least get a look.
2: Let's go to the TELUS phone lines now, 403-974-8255. It's your Flames Now post-game show. Steinberg, Logan Gordon along with you on this Thursday. Flames fall 4-3 in a shootout in preseason game number 3. Kicking us off on the phone lines tonight, Austin is with us. What's up, Austin?
20: Hey, Pat, how's it going?
2: I'm good, man. How are you?
20: Good. Hey, I just want to say it's such a pleasure hearing you and Logo on the airwaves once again. I don't think I've called in since I was 16. I'm 30 now, so just a big thank you to QR770 for making this all possible.
2: Beauty. That is awesome, man. Well, welcome back after a decade and a half.
20: Yeah, it's been a minute. Hey, I didn't watch this game, but I followed along with the radio and saw some of the highlights. What do you think the progression needs to look like for Harrington? I remember when he was drafted, I remember not being super enthusiastic at some of his offensive output, but it seems like he's doing something right. He's sticking around. So if he goes back to the Dub, what does a successful season look like for him this year?
2: Well, he was almost a point per game last year. So I was at 57 and 61 off the top of my head. Good memory, Steinberg. 28 goals, 57 points in 61 games. I mean, he turns 19 just before November, at the end of October. Who speaks just before November? That's not how humans speak. Chase Harrington will, so he'll be 19 for most of the season. It's his 19-year-old year in junior hockey. I think making the jump from high 50s to like high 70s is probably fair over the course of a full season. He'll be that much bigger. He looks like a pretty physically mature dude. I think if you take the jump from like 57 to 77 points, and you see that all the time going from your 18 to 19-year-old year in junior hockey. So that to me, and still be a pain in the butt to play against and still be an agitator, still bring some physicality, all that type of stuff. I think that's probably fair to say it would be a nice progression for Harrington. And by the way, I loved that hit that led to everything happening there in the second period. Like, okay, Samuskevich, like, okay, cut to the middle in a preseason game. Know who you're playing against. You've got a bunch of guys trying to make an impression who are going to finish your check. They don't take out body checking in the preseason. Like, it's not like these aren't no hitters. So, like, know what's going on. You've had your head down. It's not like he caught him in the head. He got him right in the solar plexus, and that drew a little bit of a crowd, but I loved it. I felt Harrington kind of faded off as the night went along, but I loved that he had the chutzpah to be able to do that in his first ever preseason game.
20: Yeah, it was awesome. Like, I wasn't watching live, but when I saw the highlight, like, I got right out of my seat. Like, just that second period was awesome. And I know you're going to get a lot of Sunyev stuff tonight. That was a great game from him. How much does he actually remind you of Gridden? Like, I'm trying to think back to what it was like at the start of this season. I know he was impressing, but like, is Sunyev doing more than what Gridden was doing at that point in time? Like, he
2: felt the same. Like, if you go back to last year, Gridden was the best player in camp. I thought definitely the best young player and one of the best players, period. And earned the spot on merit. There's also a couple of injuries that, like, minor ones that opened the door early on. But really similar. The one difference is that, and this is not a knock on Sunyev at all, but the one difference is that, like, Gridden's all-round game and some of the little things, the game within the game stuff, maybe looked a little bit more like, oh my goodness, this guy looks ready for the NHL. Whereas with Sunyev, the shot for sure, the ability to find soft spots in the offensive zone 100%, but I'm still not sure about the skating at regular season pace and some of those other things, like, you know, wall battles and positioning to keep possession and all that type of stuff. Not saying that it won't be there. I just don't know, and I need to see it in the regular season, where I was pretty darn sure with Gridden. So Gridden might have been slightly ahead than Sunyev, slightly ahead compared to him 1 year over the next, but I think it's pretty close.
20: Well, you know what? I appreciate that. If he turns out to be even, like, who knows, it's still early, but like a third line version of Gridden, like, I'll jump out of my chair. But hey, thank you so much for taking my call, Pat. I really appreciate it.
2: Welcome back, Austin. That's awesome, man. Call back anytime, hey.
20: Will do. Take care, man.
2: Thank you, bud. And have got a couple of people now who I've been able to connect with, I think the whole conversation is going to be something that is very, very heated behind closed doors. The question is going to become, and this is what I know is being discussed behind closed doors, is who do you play Sunyev over at this point? Because they don't want, if he sits as a healthy scratch once in a while, that's okay. Like, they play, If they play three games in four nights and don't play again until they play Thursday, Saturday, Sunday, don't play again until the following Thursday. So if he plays two of those four games, I think you're okay. If he plays zero or one of those games, I think you become a little bit more antsy if you're Craig Conroy and you're concerned about development. So who does he play over? Could you rotate some guys through? Sure. And again, when the regular season begins, whether it's Connor Zary or Max Siplikov or Adam Klapka, maybe there, Yegor Sharangovich, maybe there are some performances you're like, okay, not so good. Sunyev's earned a spot. We're putting Sunyev in over you. Here's what I know. Whether or not Sunyev starts the season on the NHL roster or not, if your name is Connor Zary or Yegor Sharangovich or Adam Klapka, and I thought Klapka actually looked quite good in his preseason debut, some of those guys, I think you need to raise your game that much more Saturday in that next preseason game. Absolutely. I think you're going to need to have a good showing. The phone number on your TELUS phone lines, 403-974-8255. George is with us on our Flames Now postgame show. What's up, George?
0: Not much, Patty. How are you doing tonight, my friend?
2: I'm good, man.
0: So good to have Logan back. Oh, man. That's just...
2: Well, speak for yourself. No, I'm kidding. It's awesome to have him back.
0: Oh, man, it's awesome to hear you, Logo. And also, I do want to comment before I start talking about the game tonight. Patty, I'm loving the variety we're having on the Pat Steinberg show. Absolutely loving it. Just Boomer on there now, Pinder, like, just loving the variety you guys are having. You guys are firing in all cylinders like 2-3 weeks in. Just bravo.
2: Thank you, brother.
0: Yeah, so... that was a ridiculously entertaining game for preseason. That might be one of the best preseason games I've ever seen. Honestly, that was just crazy entertaining. And really got to give credit to the Flames squad, you know, being all young guys and AHLers. I mean, they really took it to the Seattle squad that was primarily an NHL team. And I know it's preseason and the guys don't want to get injured. I get all that. But still, you got to really commend them for their effort. And it just shows how every one of those guys wants to give themselves an opportunity to, you know, eventually get a call up. And, you know, I absolutely love Suniev again tonight. I mean, who didn't, right? And if this were last year and he had the 8 games, it's funny because I think with that runway, he'd have very likely made it to the opening night lineup, like no questions asked. And for me, no matter what happens, it's not a matter of if at this point, it's when he makes his eventual returns to the Flames this season. I think it's going to happen, be it via an injury or you know, somebody underperforming, he will play for the Flames this season. I'm convinced of it.
2: 100%. Like at some point, whether he's on the opening day roster or not, I think Suniev's getting NHL games this year. And honestly, I think he's getting a decent amount of NHL games this year. He's definitely taken a step again. I'm curious to see whether or not some of the other things, the skating, the stick battles, the body positioning, like, is that NHL level on a night in, night out basis? But the only way to find out is to see him. So I guess this is what I'd say about Suniev. I think he's done more than enough to earn a spot. I think he's done everything he can to earn a spot. The numbers game might work against him to start the year, but just remember that plenty of guys have not been on the opening day roster and have got called up immediately in the season at the first opportunity. And we've seen it many times before. So just don't forget that. And here's, like, hats off to Suniev. He's done everything he can. And the fact that we are having this conversation in earnest, and I know the Flames are having this conversation in earnest and we'll be on the flight home and tomorrow and all those things, that's pretty cool.
0: 100%. The other thing I'd like to also add to that is if Suniev's going to play on the Flames roster, he needs to be at least minimum top 9 role. If you're going to play him on the fourth line, I'd much rather have him start with the Wranglers playing on the top line on the Wranglers. You know, that's the other thing too. You got to accentuate his strengths and try kind of hide his weaknesses, so to speak. I mean, he's a goal scorer. He's a sniper. He's playing on the fourth line, like, going to be hard for him. He's not a checker, right? So that's the other thing I'd like to add too. So would it be a terrible thing if he did start with the Wranglers that in that way? You know what I'm saying?
2: Well, that's going to be the conversation, and that's going to be the caution, is that if Suniev is not on the opening day roster and if they decide not to, your reasoning is going to be the big reason why, number one, and number two, he's gonna go down and be able to play some in significant minutes in the American League, which is, we're still talking about a relatively young player. What, he's 22 years old, so we're still talking about a guy who is 21. He turns 22 in November, so, like, we're still talking about a really young guy here, and him playing another season to start in the American League, that there's not really any downside there.
0: Absolutely not. I liked both Castagna and Othman tonight as well. They both play with a lot of bite. I like the style of play that they have. And I thought it was a very noteworthy, you know, a low-key risk they took trading Battaglia to get Othman because it wasn't going to happen in New York for him. It's just that ship had sailed, right? So I'm curious to see Othman throughout the year, too. Mm-hmm. I think he's going to be a force in the AHL. And same with Castagna, a great college signing. I'm glad he chose Calgary. And I'm really excited about the young players. As I said, last call-in show, I'm very curious to see the Wranglers this year. I think the Wranglers are going to step it up this year. I think they're going to be better than they were last year.
2: I do too. I think there's more talent for Brett Sutter to work with. I think he's going to be significantly happier with his blue line, at least to start. Goaltending is going to be interesting. Sergeyev, Zarubin, Say, like the goaltending situation is going to be interesting. But I'm with you. I think they'll have a pretty decent group compared to last year.
0: Yes, my friend. Final one is going to be a question for you. What did you think of Stromgren tonight, and how much runway do you think he has with the Flames organization here?
2: I still think he's got a little runway in the organization. I thought he was okay tonight. I know he picked up a point, so there's a little offense there. You're hoping that a guy like Stromgren blows you away, and I just thought he was okay tonight. Not bad. I didn't think they had a quote-unquote bad player in this game. But, look what Suniev's doing. Even look at what Cairns is doing. Look what Gross is doing. Those guys are making sure that they jump off the page to you, and I'm not sure Stromgren has been able to do that.
0: Yeah, I feel the exact same way. I did expect more from him. And the players you just mentioned, I was impressed by all of them as well. So thank you for having me on, Patty. We'll talk very soon. And Logo, it's great to have you back, my man. I look forward to a great year of hockey talk this year.
2: Thank you, Georgie. We'll talk soon, pal.
0: All right, guys. Take care.
2: Phone number 403-974-8255 on the TELUS phone lines as we continue along on your Flames Now postgame show on this Thursday night. Flames fall 4-3 in a shootout to the Seattle Kraken. Preseason game number 3 is in the books. Anand with us on the TELUS phone lines on this Thursday night. What's up, Anand?
3: Good evening, Patty. How are you this evening?
2: Good, buddy.
3: Yeah, I heard most of the game tonight. Ederson, like we've been talking about, he looks so good tonight. Hopefully, whether if he's against numbers, I hope he starts with the Wranglers and then comes up again soon. Also, Alex Nylander looked good tonight. Do you think, let's say if he signs a PTO?
2: He's on a PTO right now, so he needs to sign a contract.
3: Oh, yeah, sorry, but pardon me about that.
2: All good.
3: If he signs a contract, do you think he'll start with the Wranglers, or do you think they'll consider him like a 13th forward?
2: Depends on what they decide to do with Suniev.
3: Yeah, true.
2: Because they're probably going 8 defensemen, which means only 13 forwards, and so it all depends on what they decide with Suniev. And I think probably right now, Suniev, and if they decide to sign Nylander, which I think is a decent chance they do. Again, no guarantees, but they brought him here in a PTO for a reason. And I think some AHL scoring depth at the worst wouldn't be a bad thing. So that would be the battle. I think the Suniev discussion has maybe complicated that a little bit.
3: And do you think it's the same with Brendan Othman as well?
2: I think he's probably going to start in the American League, but certain spot opens up when somebody gets hurt. Then I think Othman would be a guy they absolutely consider bringing up.
3: Yeah, because he was already feisty tonight and the last earlier preseason game too. One other question for you. I know Chase Harrington, he was also getting in the North of Seattle Kraken tonight. Do you recall any similar or cooler story where a second round pick in the NHL got into some preseason action recently?
2: Yeah, there'd be plenty. I mean, especially the last number of years when they were playing 8 preseason games happened all the time because guys would stick around longer if they had a good camp, and especially early on, they'd be getting into preseason games. So it's happened plenty. Ryan O'Reilly, Harrington's not going to make the team out of camp. He's almost certainly going to go back to Spokane here. But Ryan O'Reilly, when he was a second-round pick of the Avalanche, long time ago, but he made the team right out of camp that year. Like it happens every once in a while.
3: Gotcha, fair enough. And then, yeah, I think the Flames overall played a great game. I looked at mainly individual performances tonight, but considering the Seattle Kraken had a full NHL roster, they played really well. One final question for you. How did you like Hunter Brustovich tonight, and do you think he will be also looking to start at the Wranglers as well?
2: Yes, on the Wranglers. And I think he was much, much better tonight than on Sunday. I thought he was actually quite good tonight.
3: Yeah, I agree. All right, sounds good, Pat. Thanks so much. I really appreciate the chat. Have a good night and talk to you soon.
2: Okay, and I'd appreciate it, pal. The TELUS phone line's open, 403-974-8255. That's your same number on the TELUS text line, 403-974-8255. TELUS, the future is friendly on board on your phone lines and your text line all season long. As our Flames Now postgame show continues, Loco getting lots of love, which is what I like to hear. It's good to have you back, Loco. It's good to hear your voice back, and it's good to hang with you, pal.
19: I'll tell you, for no reason in particular, just how things have gone, and just tell us my new favorite communications company. I don't know why.
2: Me neither, but...
19: Don't know why. I'm just really loving TELUS these days.
2: You're funny. Time now. 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It comes in period number two.
1: Here comes Stevenson up the left wing side across center, and he's bowled over by Morton. I think he saw Morton coming at the last second and ducked and avoided disaster. This game has really picked up as far as physicality, and now here we go again. Maybe a line brawl. Yes! Andreas Engelin has dropped the gloves with Bobby McMahon. Josh Mahura is in a fight as well.
4: Wow.
1: Trying to get a look at the number. Rory Karens and Josh Mahura as they wrestle each other down. Engelin pulling McMahon down to the ice. Holy smokes.
2: Yeah, we got a little spicy on a Thursday night in Seattle. 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
13: Flames Now post-game show on this Thursday night. Pat Steinberg along with you following a Flames 4-3 shootout loss to the Seattle Kraken. Three preseason games down, one to go. Thanks for being along with us. Flames Now post-game, Apple, Spotify, Curious Cast, wherever you get your podcasts. Got time for a few more texts, a few more phone calls. We'll get to that in just a second. But first, play of the game time brought to you by your Alberta Ford dealers. This one's pretty easy. Tonight's play of the game comes in period number two.
14: Suniev has it now. Suniev shoots, and he scores! Another snipe from Idar Suniev, who scores a 5-on-3 power play goal and makes it 3-1 Flames.
13: All this guy does is score. Suniev had one goal in the next-gen game. He had two Sunday in the preseason opener, and then in what is presumably his last preseason game, has a goal here tonight as well. Idar Suniev delivers tonight's play of the game, brought to you by your Alberta Ford dealers. Our final trip inside the Flames locker room, Jonathan Castagna also scored a goal in this one tonight. He spoke post-game in Seattle.
15: Well, Jonathan, going up against a veteran Kraken group, what'd you see from your guys tonight? Up to the task with a tight battle here?
16: Yeah, exactly. I mean, you know, couldn't have said it better. Up to the task. We came out swinging. We know what we had to do, and we executed on the game plan. So can't ask for too much more of our group tonight. I thought we did what we could and what we had to.
15: Just take me back to your goal and the work of your line tonight. You guys were hard on the forecheck, and your goal really showed that, creating the turnover and then burying the chance there.
16: Yeah, I mean, I'd love to take credit for it. Like, I'm the guy who got credit for the goal, I guess, but I didn't do much. You know, it's Huntsy and Auntie. They did all the work there, so kudos to them. I had the easy job of tapping it in, you know.
15: And now a couple games under your belt here for the preseason. Just what do you like about your game and what you've been able to show through these games?
16: Yeah, I think every game I'm settled in a little bit more. And, you know, the first time you get out there with the big guys, I guess, your eyes are just wide open and you're just trying not to get killed, honestly. And every game I've been able to slow down and sort of be a little bit more comfortable and feel a little bit more at my own speed. And I think that's just... every game that's gone on, I've been able to do that a little bit more, and I got it's nice to get a reward for it tonight, as much as, you know, is a dagger to not win that game. I thought we deserved that, but That's hockey, right?
15: There was a lot of bite and intensity to this one. Yeah. Did it almost feel like more of a regular season game aside from preseason, how that went out?
16: Yeah, I mean, it felt like rock and sock them out there. It's an interesting second period, but that's hockey. Like, that's awesome. As a player, you're in that, and you just feel like everything else outside of that arena just goes quiet, and you're in this, like, battle, you know? So it's really cool to experience that, and that's the first time I've seen anything like that. Pretty cool.
13: There you go. That's Jonathan Castagna post-game. Nice night for him as well. Nice little preseason, nice little training camp. Good on him. He'll start in the American League, but there's another player to watch here over the next couple of years for the Flames. 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So the Flames will take on the Edmonton Oilers in the preseason finale on Saturday night. 7 o'clock faceoff, 5:30 Flames faceoff show here on QR Calgary. It'll be the full meal deal on both sides. McDavid and Draisaitl and Bouchard, so on and so forth in Edmonton. And it'll be everybody that played on Tuesday night. We're expecting them all to play again on Saturday for the Flames. So full rosters, full lineups on both sides is what we're expecting. And Dustin Wolf gets the start in net for Calgary. He'll go the full game on Saturday as well. 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Here's Gary in the Northeast. Evening, Pat. So good to hear your voice again. My first game listening. Missed you guys. Didn't catch the name of the guy that they interviewed after the game, but what a well-spoken lad. Here's hoping to a great season on the radio and the ice. That was Brennan Hoffman who did post-game tonight. We had him on Flames Now earlier this week as well. Really, really well-spoken. So good on Brennan. Really good interview. This is Ash who says, dating back to last year, I've really liked what I've seen from Hoffman. I'm convinced he can be a regular NHLer. For me, he'd have a slight edge over Suniev as the first call-up should there be any injuries to the forward group. Also, Alex Nylander reminds me of his dad. Some silky hands and tendency to hang on to pucks too long at times. Your thoughts? I wasn't a big, like, that was not before my time necessarily. Like, I was alive, but I wasn't dialed on Michael Nylander's era. I was still a pretty young dude. Like, I was listening to Jock do Flames games. I was listening, but my analysis of Michael Nylander probably not going to be the most accurate. But I do think that Alex can sometimes hang on to pucks too long. I think that is very much true, and that's something that's dogged him throughout his career. Pace, pace, pace has always been the thing with him. So as for Suniev and Hoffman, in terms of first recalls, it would depend on who gets, like, what type of player they're being recalled for. That would be the only thing. Mike in Medicine Hat says Suniev also hit the post. Yes, he did. This says, Pat recently bought our first house, and while we were unpacking, we didn't have internet yet. Hearing you and the team on AM radio really made the team fly by. Currently having my first garage beer in the new place. Cheers. That comes from Matt. Nice. Hopefully you're enjoying that garage beer, Matt. This says, Pat, glad you're back. Will Hoffman be able to play against the Oilers? That guy's got some energy. Again, I don't think so. I think we're probably looking at the same lineup that played Tuesday that'll play Saturday against the Oilers, but Hoffman's had an impressive camp. Can't deny that. And finally, from Camille in Kukanoosa, so if Suniev does make the team, who do you think the Flames put through waivers or send down to make room for him? Nobody's surprising. Like, I think Dryden Hunt was already going to, you know, be in that category anyway. Like, I don't think there's anybody surprising that would go on waivers, honestly. I would expect when we get the waiver note at noon Calgary time on Friday, won't be anybody surprising from a Flames standpoint anyway. So I don't, you know, Dryden Hunt possibly could have been the 13th forward. He'd have to go on waivers, but I don't think that, you know, that would be a big surprise if he would. Some of the other guys can clear without, or can go down, like Basha and guys, Castagna, Gross can all go down without having to clear waivers. you know, if they sign Nylander, he'd have to clear waivers to go to the American League. He would, and if they're going to keep Suniev, Nylander would have to start in the American League. Going to be a really interesting conversation over the next 24 to 96 hours on the final roster. Plus, there's one more preseason game to go as well. Okay, time for one more call on the TELUS phone lines. Let's say hello to Jeff following a 4-3 shootout loss in Seattle. What's up, Jeff?
17: Hey, I just wanted to say it's been a long 5.5 months. And I appreciate you guys. I just found out today that you guys are back on the radio. I had no idea that it was going over to 770.
13: Yeah, so baby.
17: After 27 years, I think I even found a new phone provider.
13: Well, hey, TELUS is the provider you want.
17: It is now. Absolutely. I feel betrayed. The Flames have got a super exciting team, and I've been a Flames fan for 50 years, and I'm just super excited that we've got a new arena coming up, and we've got, I mean, everybody in the fan base is slowly going to find you guys. I just found out about it today on 770. I didn't know that you guys were moved over. So I'm super excited. Glad to hear your voice and excited to hear everybody. And we're out of town. We're farmers, but we got you.
13: Well, that's awesome, Jeff.
17: Everything you guys do.
13: That's awesome, Jeff, and thank you for all you do, keeping us fed and so on and so forth. Thank you for everything you do and those early wake-ups and late nights, and so that's awesome, man. And, yeah, we're here. We're not going anywhere. We got at least 85 more broadcasts for you.
17: The only suggestion I would give is give out the phone number more often, because it took me about seven times to hear it before I could remember what it was.
13: I can do that for you. I can do that.
17: I appreciate you guys. Thank you.
13: Thanks, Jeff. You have a great night, hey?
17: Cheers.
13: Thanks, man. 403-974-8255 is the number. No more calls or texts tonight, but if you want to get that, it's taken me a little while to remember it as well. I used to use another number, and these ones are different, and my brain is small, so sometimes it takes a little time. 403-974-8255. You can always get us on the TELUS phone lines and the TELUS text line as we start to wrap things up on our Flames Now postgame show this evening. And for everyone involved in Flames Now postgame, and for everyone involved in Bet365 Calgary Flames Hockey tonight, for our broadcast crew of Derek Wills and Megan Mickelson, for our producer and co-host Logan Gordon, my name is Pat Steinberg, and that will start to wrap us up on our Flames Now postgame show, which is available on Apple, Spotify, CuriousCast, and wherever you get your podcasts. Next up for Calgary, the preseason finale. 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
20: From the National Newsroom of the Canadian Press, I'm Rob Westgate. Despite being the subject of an international arrest warrant, Israeli Prime Minister Benjamin Netanyahu's latest flight path took him through Canadian skies.
0: Online flight tracker data shows Netanyahu flew over Greece, Italy, France, and Canada on his way to address the United Nations in New York. Maya Tomasi, spokesperson for Foreign Affairs Minister Anita Anand, says the authorization to pass through Canadian airspace should not be interpreted as an endorsement of the policies or actions of any particular government. In this case, she says the overflight request was in connection to the United Nations General Assembly, which she called a critical forum for the diplomatic engagement. In November 2024, the International Criminal Court issued an arrest warrant for Netanyahu for alleged war crimes in the Gaza Strip, and Prime Minister Mark Carney had said in October the Israeli leader would be arrested if he entered Canada. John Kennedy, The Canadian Press.
20: Now, lashing out at his country's critics.
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21: Hey, good morning, everybody. Welcome to the show for a Thursday morning, September the 24th. Well, let's tackle the big one right out of the box here. Riley Green is a really good get for the Grey Cup, for the Calgary Grey Cup Organizing Committee. I don't know who books that. Is that TSN? I don't know. I don't know who books the halftime show, but it's all over Twitter. And a lot of people are saying, and I'm getting a lot of messages from a lot of friends that I go to football games with, who's Riley Green? And I get it. I get it. I'm a new follower of country music, and I'm not a country fan by any stretch, but I do know who Riley Green is. But the only reason, to be honest with you, that I know who Riley Green is because he's done a bunch of duets with Ella Langley, who is sort of the rising superstar of not just country music, but pop music, I would say, at this point. But anyway, Riley Green is he's a pretty big name when it comes to country music. Like, it's a solid get. And I think if you're putting on a Grey Cup in Calgary, right, and you want to lean into the whole Western vibe of it all, you could do a lot worse than Riley Green. He headlined Big Valley Jamboree this summer. He's a big act. He's a big name. He's no slouch. So I think tip of the Stetson to the organizing committee that landed Riley Green. You know, of course, you're going to have... This is the thing about the Grey Cup and the Super Bowl. This has become sort of an issue. Nobody cares that the Super Bowl often books acts that aren't American, unless they speak Spanish, and then everybody loses their mind like Bad Bunny. But, you know, the Rolling Stones and U2 and Phil Collins, Shania Twain played the Super Bowl halftime show. Nobody seemed to care. We've had a lot of non-Canadian acts play the Grey Cup, too. Machine Gun Kelly recently. Green Day was the Grey Cup halftime show. I think it was 2023. So we've done it before, and I think that makes sense. If this is your showcase, if this is where you're trying to attract people and you're trying to get people interested in the game and the event and the league and all the rest of that stuff, get the biggest name you can get, right? Like, who's hot? Who will people tune in to see? And you may not know who Riley Green is, but a lot of ladies do. And a lot of ladies are going to tune in to see Riley Green. Trust me. So if you're trying to expand the base of people that, you know, are exposed to the Grey Cup and exposed to the CFL, Riley Green fits the bill. I get it. It's not going to be for everybody, but nobody is. That's the reality of it, right? What are we going to do, bring Trooper back again? No slide on Trooper. I saw them play Taste of Edmonton not last summer, but the summer before. Fantastic show. Amazing. But, you know, it would be nice if a Tate McRae or a Justin Bieber or a Weeknd or a Drake, like a mega, mega, mega, mega Canadian star, said, you know what? Yeah, I'll do it. I'll go spend the weekend in Calgary and I'll put on a show for the Grey Cup. But they don't. They don't. We don't get the massive, huge Canadian acts agreeing to play the Grey Cup. It's unfortunate. Like Tate McRae playing her hometown of Calgary, an international, it'd be fantastic. It would be absolutely amazing to have her do Grey Cup, but they won't do it. So you get Riley Green, who's a hell of a performer and a big name, a good get. And yeah, people will tune in to the Grey Cup halftime show just to see Riley Green. So it's good. Fantastic. Well done to the organizing committee or to TSN or whoever books the halftime show. I don't know who does it. I imagine it's the organizing committee. But regardless, whoever it was, good get. Good get. You're gonna catch a lot from old dudes. Primarily, you know, but that's music. And I'm an old dude and I know how it goes. But like I said, I think Riley Green's a pretty solid acquisition for the Grey Cup. 780-451-8800-403-974-8255. That's our number. We got a busy show coming up today. A bunch of things to get into. Watching closely to see if anything is developing on the Iran front, right? Because you had Donald Trump's address to the United Nations where he talked about annihilating Iran and sending them to hell. And then the next day, you had the president of Iran. Now, think about this for a second. You've got the president of Iran, a country currently at war with the United States, in downtown Manhattan, basically saying, to hell with you. We're not giving up anything. We're not budging on any of this stuff. The nukes, not going to happen. Missiles, nope, not changing. Straight, nope. We will not bow down to the United States, is what they said. It's pretty incredible. So where do we go from here? Price of oil ticking up again today a little bit. There's no end in sight here, folks. I think that's just the reality of it here. There's no easy out. The hope was there would be an easy out, but it's not going to play out that way. So we'll get an update on that situation. And what's that doing to the price of fuel? We used to talk a lot about the price of gas, and we should. Price of gas, as you know, has been high. You know, I was looking this morning. Can you imagine this? If you're in Newfoundland today, and I don't know what they did in Newfoundland, but the price of gasoline, now this is according to Gas Buddy, the average price of gasoline in Newfoundland today is $2.16 a liter. It's higher than anywhere else in the country. That's 40 cents higher than the average price here in the province of Alberta. 40 cents. Like that's, you know, my Ford F-150 from Hardline, that sucker holds, I think, 120 liters or something like that. You're talking 40 cents. Sarah, how much dollars is that? Like $48, I think, right?
3: Yeah, something like that.
21: Neither of us have any
3: idea. I'd have to get my calculator.
21: I think it's like 40 or 50. Like it's $1 million, I think, is what the difference is. I mean, it's a lot. 40 cents a liter, that's crazy. And where are we going on that? We're going to speak with Dan McTagg this morning. You know Dan, president of Canadians for Affordable Energy. Great guest on all this stuff. Also going to talk to him about diesel. There's a big fight going on in the United States right now. Trump wants to end exports of diesel out of the United States because the thinking is, well, we're shipping out so much diesel, the price of diesel is going through the roof. It's never been higher in the U.S. Well, let's stop sending it out of the country. Let's keep it here and keep our prices low. And on the, you know what, that makes sense until you look at it a little bit deeper, and it's been done before, and it backfires catastrophically. There's a knock-on effect that actually make things much worse. And to be honest, I don't get it any more than Trump doesn't get it. I agree with Trump on this one. So we'll have Dan explain to us why the U.S. Energy Secretary is saying, no, that's a really dumb idea. We do it like this is Trump's own guy saying, no. That's a really, really, really bad idea. So Dan will walk us through on that, give us an update on why that's a bad idea and why it's not something the United States should be trying to do. So we'll get into all of those conversations and we'll talk in just a minute here about, remember when the report came out saying these would be the costs of separation to the province, to the feds, to everybody, right? What about the cost to Canada? So we're going to get into that in just a second. Tegan Hill will join us, who's the director of Alberta Policy with the Fraser Institute. We know Alberta is an outsized contributor in terms of revenue to the Canadian government, right? Fantastic. We know that. So there's going to be a cost to the Canadian government should Alberta choose to separate. What does that look like? Well, Tegan looked into it. We'll talk to her when we come back right after this.

0: The wait is almost over. The fire is about to return. New faces, new challenges, new reasons to believe. This preseason is about finding out what this team can become. One last season at the Dome. One first step towards a new chapter. Every moment starts right here on the legendary QR Calgary.
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10: All right, sorry, I jumped again. Tegan's going to join us in a few minutes. She's up just after the 10:30 news to give us the breakdown on the report about the costs of separation, not to Alberta, right? We've gone over that with the report that came out last week. This is on the costs to Canada, which obviously would be, there would be a cost. There's no two ways about it because we've talked about this. This is part of the whole issue, right? The outsized contribution that Alberta makes to Confederation. So she sat down and took a look at the costs of that. There's another new report that came out on the costs to Alberta about separation and how it would be that are wildly different from the costs that were put out in the report that the province commissioned. You remember that one we're talking about last week with Trevor Toome was in on that. And, you know, a bunch of economists crunched the numbers. Sarah, I can't remember. Who did we have on talking about that? I can't remember who we booked. One of the authors of the report, right?
11: Yeah, I think so.
10: And why can't I remember who that was? Anyway, so now there's competing reports. And this is the thing about it. And when we talk about trying to figure out what the cost might be, what I think we're starting to learn here is nobody knows for sure, right? Nobody knows for sure. You take a look at that report that came out last week, and it said the cost of Alberta separation could be up to $170 billion, right? And depending on the good scenario or the bad scenario, the costs to Albertans in 5 years could be really bad, kind of bad, could be really good if you go out 20 years, could be really bad if you go out 20 years. So it's a lot of, we don't know. And that's sort of that what that report played out was, depending on how it went and what that process looked like and what the agreement was, we don't know what the cost might end up being. And I think no matter which one of these reports comes out at the end of the day, that's sort of where I land is, nobody knows 100%. Nobody knows for sure. So when we talk about what it's going to look like, take it all with a pretty good grain of salt and recognize that no matter what you're hearing from anybody, it's an estimate, it's a guesstimate, it's an educated guess. I'm not saying anybody's lying, but I'm saying that nobody knows for sure. So you take a look at the report that came out yesterday. This is the Alberta Transition Council put together a report with a price tag on independence, and they say becoming a country wouldn't cost $170 billion, it would cost $5 billion over 3 years. So like a billion and a bit a year, that's all. And then they say every year after that, Alberta would end up with billions of extra dollars, between $22 and $32 billion extra every year going forward after that. And, you know, people start to look in. And the report says these are estimates that are based on assumptions, not necessarily predictions. That's literally what the report says, because, again, nobody knows. But people point out, well, this doesn't include debt and all the rest of this stuff. So at the end of the day, I think the reports are all good. They're all valuable. They're all information. But they're none of it. I don't think anybody, and they're not claiming to be, this is what it's going to look like. At the end of the day, this is what we know. Nobody knows. That's the reality of it. So, I don't know. Good luck to you on that one. Now, Lori Williams, you know Lori, she's actually trying to have some conversations, some education, some information sessions about what's going on. Last night in Parkdale, there was hundreds of people turned out at an information session on the referendum. And a lot of it's, yeah, I think people are fairly clear on question number 10, which is the Alberta should stay is option one, or Alberta should begin the process of separation and another referendum on separation. That's option two. She says, but, you know, wading your way through all of this and trying to get through a lot of the confusion that we've heard from people, Lori says, it's not going to be all that easy.
12: People are quite confused and overwhelmed by the questions. So there are 10 separate ballots, 10 separate questions. Some of the questions have more than one question within them. Some of them are inconsistent or contradictory compared with one another. And the big question, the one everyone's speaking about, isn't a yes-no question.
10: No, it's not. That's the option question, right? It's not a yes-no. It's an option one or an option two. It's an either-or. Option one, as I say, Alberta should stay. Option two, Alberta should begin the process of leaving. Now, I know this for a fact because I did mine yesterday. I got my voting package in the mail yesterday. And I don't know, I found it very easy to do. I think I did it right. I followed the instructions, which I think were pretty clear, pretty simple. I got all 10 of the questions, came in my package, took a couple of minutes to do. It really wasn't all that hard. Some of the questions are wordy, they're lengthy, And I think in some ways by design, I think some of the questions are meant to be confusing. And there's a lot of confusion around question number 10, which I think, you know, what are we voting on? And now you're seeing a lot of the rhetoric is not, it's not about separation. It's about leverage, all these sorts of things. You know that. We've talked about it before. But I got my package. And like I say, it took me about 2 minutes, I think, dropped it in the mail. Trish took it in the mail last night. So easy peasy. Lemon squeezy. We're done. Sarah, did you get yours done?
11: Yeah, I got it last night.
10: Did you get your driver's license photocopied?
11: Johnny was going to try to do that today.
10: I'm going to try and do that today.
11: Well, he probably forgot, so we'll go to Staples later or something.
10: I said I would help you here at work today.
11: Yeah, no, he said he was on it. I'm letting him handle it.
10: You just immediately shut. No, I don't want your help, is what you said.
11: I don't want you looking at my driver's picture. It's really bad.
10: Oh, please. We have the home machine I was telling you about. You can get these machines in your home. Where you can print things off and you can do things and copy things. And that's what we did.
11: Okay, so I'm going to buy a $50 printer for one photocopy?
10: I can't believe you've never printed anything in your house. That blows
11: never.
10: Me away.
11: I've never needed to.
10: That's crazy.
11: Why do I need a bunch of paper sitting around?
10: Well, to print things.
11: For what? I have it all on my phone.
10: I guess. I don't know. I use it. You know what I use it for? A ton? Hockey.
11: What do you mean?
10: Well, I put together practice plans and I would print off drills. And I had binders and binders and binders of paper to
11: that's
10: put together
11: different. You were like a team boss, weren't you, or something?
10: I was the head coach.
11: Oh, really?
10: Of course.
11: I didn't know that.
10: Coach of the year for North Sierra in like 2021, I think.
11: Okay, so it makes sense that you had papers.
10: Yeah. Did a lot of work, yeah. I'm surprised you don't have a printer. But yeah, I did. It's not that hard. It take a little bit of time. But it's not that fast. Like, it's not as fast as typically when you go and vote in an election. I don't know what the lineups are going to be like on the 19th. I'm really, really glad I'm not going to be in the lineups. Dave in Calgary, you're on the air. Hey, Dave.
13: Hey, how's it going?
10: Good. How are you?
13: Hey, pretty good. Pretty good. Hey, I was at the Lori Williams information.
10: Okay.
13: Session.
10: How was it?
13: Well, there weren't hundreds and hundreds of people there. It was probably about 150, 180.
10: Okay.
13: So, that is good. Wasn't massive. It was well attended.
10: Yeah, the script I'm looking at says hundreds of people turned out. So you're saying it was probably closer to 150, something like that? Okay.
13: Yeah, I think so. You know, and fair enough, whatever. Great.
10: Yeah, sure, yeah.
13: So it was promoted as a nonpartisan event.
10: Yeah.
13: I don't think that's the case. If you're interested, maybe Lori Williams will give you her slides from her presentation, and you can tell me how nonpartisan those slides were.
10: But, what were they like? What did they say?
13: Well, they talked about all the failures, all the complexities. They talked about Brexit. They talked about Scotland's secession vote. They talked about a lot of stuff like that. So
10: it wasn't just a yes answer means this and a no answer means that. They added a lot more into it.
13: It wasn't that. Oh, yeah, no, it was a full infotainment kind of session that was, I have to say, was not nonpartisan.
10: Okay, fair enough. Okay.
13: It really, really wasn't. And there was, frankly, there was a bit of a paucity, I think is the word, of rigor in terms of the research that was done. There were a couple of questions that were asked last night, which were really interesting. One of the things that Professor Williams had said was that, when it comes down to the appointment of judges for the Section 96 courts, what she said is there's a committee of seven, and they're basically all independents. Not all, but she said the majority of them were independents. And the issue was there's seven people appointed to appoint judges, and she said they're largely independent. What happened is no matter how you calculate it, whether it's eight people who are voting on appointments for judges or it's seven, if it was seven, there was four majority federal appointees, and if it was eight, there was five majority federal appointees. And basically the session was, it was kind of poo-pooing the whole notion of the referendum, which I thought was disappointing because, I think it's nice to be asked the question about what you think by your government. You know, there's countless countries in the world who would do anything to be asked a question about what they thought by their government. And similarly, there's countless provinces that would love to be asked by their government what they think. But the point of this is is that...
10: Dave, I got to get to a break. I'm sorry, I got to get to the news. I'm late for the news. Sarah's yelling at me already, but I got your take, and I appreciate you giving your viewpoints on what happened down at Parkdale. I am late for a break. Back after this.
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10: We've seen now, I don't know how many reports. I've lost track. There's a lot of reports out there about the cost to Alberta on separation. The one that the province commission that came out of the University of Calgary School of Public Policy really lays it out as best they can, and it's all over the map. And understandable, I'm not being critical, right? Like, there's the best case scenario, there's the worst case scenario, and they are wildly different. And then there's another report that came out just yesterday, and it paints a very, very rosy picture. But people point out, well, you didn't talk about the debt or a bunch of other things. So there's a lot of information out there, and you're going to have to do your best to weed your way through it as best you can. But like I say, what you need to know is nobody knows. nobody knows for sure because there's a big negotiation process. So there's all kinds of possibilities that can play out there when it comes to how much of an economic impact it's going to have on Alberta short term and the costs of startup, and then long term in terms of what does it mean for the economy. Similar argument being had about, well, what's the cost to Canada should we separate? But it's not happening nearly as much as the what's the cost to Alberta conversation. Tegan Hill is the director of Alberta policy with the Fraser Institute and looked into that side of the coin. Tegan, thank you for joining us. I appreciate your time.
0: Happy to be here.
10: Like I say, we've got a few different reports now talking about the cost of separation for the province of Alberta. The one out of the University of Calgary did get somewhat, generally speaking, into cost to Canada, but there's been far less communication about that, isn't there?
0: Yeah, I mean, the reports on the cost to Alberta just keep coming. I think the key question that is missing is the cost to the rest of Canada. And if we don't look at that question, if we don't consider the impact on Canadians outside of Alberta, I think we're missing the whole point of the separation discussion.
10: So when we take a look at that, like I say, it is so hard because there's so much uncertainty. So Tegan, when you decided to try and pull those numbers apart, where do you start? What does that look like?
0: There's a lot of uncertainty, but there are certain numbers, as you say, that we can look at and that are more straightforward. The fiscal impact, for example, if we just look at how much Albertans have contributed in taxes and other payments to the federal government versus what they receive back in federal spending, Albertans have contributed $322 billion on net since 2007-08.
10: Right. Okay.
0: BC and Ontario are the only other net contributors. Every other province is a net recipient. So Alberta is helping to keep taxes lower than they otherwise would be in other provinces, and it's helping to fund government programs in other provinces.
10: What we're talking about here, right, is largely it's the energy sector. We know that. It's massive amounts of resource revenue. That's what it boils down to primarily, right? It's because Albertans do contribute and it's based largely on that, correct?
0: Yeah, so it is a function of our relatively strong economy and our higher income levels, which means that Albertans are paying more in federal taxes. But we know that that's in large part fueled by our energy sector. It's a very highly productive sector. And so that's part of the reason why Albertans are able to make that contribution. But that's kind of where the irony lies and why I think it's so important to talk about the cost to the rest of Canada, because there's a potential for reconciliation that could benefit all Canadians, right? The irony is that a key sector that allows Albertans to make this contribution that benefits the rest of Canadians is still hamstrung by bad federal policy. And so there's an opportunity to rectify that and rectify, you know, this frustration in Alberta.
10: And that really is the irony of it all, right? We're talking about the policies that really sort of limit, constrain what we can do with Alberta's energy sector. The same thing that contributes so much economically and funds those federal programs. There really is sort of a push and a pull there that doesn't make sense for either side in the conversation, really.
0: Yeah, I mean, if you look at polling, we see that nearly half of Albertans feel they get a raw deal. They're giving more than they get being part of Canada. And actually, a number that's really concerning for me is nearly half of Albertans who plan to vote for a binding referendum in this upcoming referendum this fall, they want to send a message to Ottawa rather than actually separate. So this is a key frustration and sentiment driving these discussions around separation.
10: I think you're right. I think for a lot of people, they're slipping into that territory of, oh, well, now we've got the door open for the first vote. We can send a message without actually taking the next step and walking through the door. There's some risk to that, Tegan, but I think you're right in terms of negotiating that deal. They see it as leverage.
0: Absolutely. They see it as leverage. And it's an incredible opportunity for the Carney government to, and frankly, the other provinces to come to the table and say, what's a deal that's going to help all of Canada? How can we rectify these regional tensions? Because a stronger Alberta means a stronger Canada. We know that. And again, The report that we've done, looking at that fiscal number, that $322 billion I mentioned, that is just the fiscal impact of the tax revenues that Albertans pay versus what they get back from Ottawa. There's so many other aspects of the Alberta economy and ways that that relatively strong economy benefits the rest of Canada. So it's really important to take a look at that side of the equation.
10: Yeah, absolutely. Great stuff. Tegan, thank you for your time. As always, I really do appreciate it.
0: Of course. Thanks for having me.
10: You bet. Tegan Hill, Director of Alberta Policy with the Fraser Institute. And she's right. We're seeing this more and more and more. And you're actually hearing this from lots of people on the vote option two side, including Keith Wilson, who's pretty prominent. Like, you know, it sends a message. It's added leverage in negotiations. I think the premier has sort of tapped the brakes on it a bit, saying, hey, we're making lots of headway. We're making lots of headway. On that, I think she actually said at the municipal meeting yesterday, she might have actually said she's telling people to vote option one. I think that would really help in a lot of ways if we could just have a clear, full-throated vote option one for Alberta to stay in Canada. You know, that would be meaningful and that would end a lot of the conversation about where she stands on this issue, because what we

0: you know, I take the call from, I think it was Dave who attended Lori Williams' thing. That is, I'm not surprised that there was a position put forward at that event at all. I would expect that. Not to say that it's right, but I would expect it. But if you take a look at the questions on those ballots, and I wish I had them in front of me, but I've already mailed it back. It clearly is not just an unvarnished, what do you think? It leads you in a very specific direction. I remember one of the questions about immigration. It's not, do you think Alberta should have more control over immigration? It's, should Alberta have more control over immigration so Albertans can get first crack at jobs and we can target who we want and all these sort of like all these positive things that would come from that, right? So, you know, there would be an argument that it would be bad for a bunch of reasons. You don't get those. And that's on the ballot question. So, I mean, I think the only weapon against all of this is being as informed as you possibly can be, recognizing that all of it is very uncertain. Because on a lot of those questions, those first nine, it doesn't matter what you vote because it requires constitutional change that the rest of the country may not want to do. So you can yell about it as much as you want, and Albertans have been for years and years and years and years. But if you're walking in there thinking, hey, if I vote yes to this, things are going to change. No, they're not. They're absolutely not. But the premier says it gives her a mandate to talk about it more. So, like I say, it's going to be a wild ride over the next month here before we actually get there. But I applaud anybody that's trying to get more information out there. Never hurts. 780-451-8800-403-974-8255. I will take a quick break and be back right after this.
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5: All right, 780-451-8800, 403-974-8255. Let's take some calls here. We got Ian in Calgary. Hey, Ian, you're on the air.
6: Hey, I just wanted to comment on the Fraser Institute numbers. And before I say what I'm going to say, I like the Fraser Institute. They usually do good work. This report, however, is misleading, would be an understatement. This is political theater. Their number is going to be used by people that are pro-separation to say, well, that's the amount of money that Alberta would get back. Well, it doesn't include the military. It doesn't include any of the federal agencies that we all benefit from, including a CRA equivalent. And you might say, well, Alberta has a tax authority. Not like the CRA, we don't. And if you think that's free to set up, you're kidding yourself. So anyway, I just wanted to...
5: No, I hear what you're saying, and you're right. And the report does say that's the contribution that Alberta makes that they wouldn't have to make.
6: Yes.
5: But it does go on to say, you know, the government redistributes the money through all kinds of different programs to help fund different government. But you're right.
6: Including ones we benefit from.
5: That's absolutely, absolutely. 100%. 100%. Yeah, for sure.
6: And so people will use that number and say, well, you know, we're getting $300 billion over the last 20 years. No. That is wildly inaccurate. It doesn't include any regulatory bodies. We don't need regulatory bodies. Well, enjoy living without them.
5: It doesn't mean customs. It doesn't mean borders. It doesn't mean all that. You're absolutely right. 100% you're right. Yep.
6: So it's wildly misleading for those who are going to read it that way. Anyway, that was all my comments.
5: Yeah, gotcha. Okay, perfect. Thanks, Ian. No, you're right. And that's the thing, right? Like, this number comes up. Wait a minute. Albertans contribute more, $300 billion more in taxes and other payments than they get back in federal spending. And now this is over 20 years, by the way. Okay, so break it down. What's the number? $16 billion. So then you've got this transition council that says, well, that's how much money you're going to have extra every year. But then, like Ian says, a bunch of people stand up and say, well, wait a minute. What about defense? What about borders? What about a million different things, right? So nobody knows. But... These are actual numbers, but then there's always a bunch of other numbers that come along with it. Kim in Calgary are on the air. Hey, Kim.
7: Hey, Shay. If I'm not mistaken, was it not the federal government that finished off the pipeline moving Alberta product across the mountains to B.C.?
5: Yeah, but you know what the argument, of course, there, Kim, is. You know the answer to that. I mean, they wouldn't have to if they hadn't screwed it up so much in the first place that no private industry wanted to build it.
7: Well, private industry had started it, and I understand it was that wasn't the reason it was stopped. But anyway, it just seems convenient that people are forgetting that there wouldn't be product moving through the mountains as it is now if it wasn't for the federal government money. That's all.
5: Yeah, exactly. But again, like I say, Kim, I think, you know, they wouldn't have had to do that if it weren't for all the regulations and all the chaos and the cost overruns. And I mean, that's an argument that we've had circularly for a very, very long time in this part of the country. And you can make your determination as to how that happened. But yes, you are right. The only way that pipeline got built is the federal government stepping in, the Liberal federal government stepping in and saying, we will build it. And then, of course, like I say, the immediate argument is, well, you wouldn't have had to if it weren't for this bill and that bill and this blah, blah, blah, blah, blah, blah, blah, blah. 780-451-8800-403-974-8255. Let's go to Peter in Calgary. Hey, Peter, you're on the air.
8: Well, thank you for taking my call. I got the advance package, and I've already mailed it back.
5: Yep.
8: I voted yes on question number 10. The only reason I did is because I want this conversation to continue until...
5: Okay, so you voted option two. When you say yes, you mean you voted option two.
8: On question 10, I want the legal binding referendum 2 years from now, whatever. I want the conversation to continue.
5: Which conversation?
8: All of the issues in Canada that are irritating Alberta and I suppose others too. The Constitution question has never, ever been resolved because Quebec hasn't signed it yet.
5: That's what I mean. Yeah, all those constitutional questions are, they don't change much, right?
8: No, but the discussion has, you know, if Thomas Lukaszczyk wins his group, Alberta just might as well just lay down and continue.
5: Hang on, you see this as program. A Thomas Lukaszczyk versus, what, Mitch Sylvester? I mean, what do you mean Thomas Lukaszczyk's side?
8: No. I see it as a yes or a no.
5: Right,
8: I want this conversation to continue.
5: No, I'm just saying why you said if Thomas Lukaszczyk's side wins.
8: Well, he wants no referendum. He doesn't want this discussion about the things that irritate Alberta to be discussed.
5: Gotcha. Okay. Yeah, I think that's fair. I think you're right. I think a lot of Albertans are really frustrated with the fact that we're doing this, to be honest with you, Peter. I mean, that's what the polling shows. Well, most Albertans don't want to have this conversation.
8: Well, the thing is that when do we start 100 years from now talking about these issues? They need to be resolved now. You know, 40 years now, hammering the drum on issues that we need to be resolved. And now it's come to a head. We're talking about it.
5: And yeah, like you say, we've been talking about it for decades.
8: I know. Well, let's keep on talking about it. Let's not just shut it down and throw it, you know, all these issues under the rug.
5: But I think what the premier has said a million times is we don't need to be doing this. Take a look at what the government has already done. And this was all done before the referendum was, you know, put forward and all the rest of that stuff. She's talked about, like, I think we're at 8 of her 9 bad laws are gone now. And we're moving forward on the pipeline, right?
8: 8 out of 9.
5: What do you mean, 8 out of 9? How many do you, I mean, what do you mean?
8: What do I mean? There's still more than those ones that she's talking about. There's much that irritates. There's much that irritates Alberta's.
5: Give me an example.
8: Albertans. It has not been resolved yet.
5: Like what?
8: Oh, I wasn't prepared to answer that question.
5: you're prepared to vote for a binding referendum on separation, and you don't know why?
8: I can vote no 2 years from now. But the discussion has to continue.
5: What happens in the intervening 2 years?
8: You know, Mark Carney could take the wind out of the sails of all the separatists in Alberta in one afternoon.
5: How?
8: Reverse all the Liberal bad legislation over the last
5: 4 years. I just said he did. He's reversed 8 of the 9 bad laws that the premier's put forward. And you have no other reason for voting. Give me one other reason.
8: There's lots. I'll call
5: you
8: next
5: week. You can't think of any, right? Okay, Peter. I mean, listen, hey, you're going to vote the way you want to vote, but okay. Fair enough. Let's go to Barry in Edmonton. Well, we've got a couple of seconds here. Go ahead, Barry.
9: Hi, Shay. Thanks for taking my call. Listen, I just wanted to make a comment on the questions. I got my documents and looked at them. I've looked at them several times. The questions are very carefully written so that you get detracted into distractors rather than the principle.
5: I agree.
9: And the principle of charging people for health care, and then you throw in all the other conditions that might sound good on the street, encourage people to say yes. But once you allow charging for health care, then you do not have any control anymore of who they charge, how much they charge,
5: they go. Barry, I hear what you're saying. I you're right. I think the questions are not straight up yes, no. There's a lot that goes into it. I'm sorry, I got to get to a break. We're back after this.

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5: From the National Newsroom of the Canadian Press, I'm Rob Westgate. BC Premier David Eby says members of the Conservative opposition have a vision to make the province a protectorate of the United States, and its leader isn't doing enough to rein them in. Eby says interim BC Conservative leader Lauren Dirksen can't stand up to U.S. President Donald Trump because he can't stand up to members of his own party whose ideologies align with MAGA-style politics south of the border.
6: I never heard him say the word Trump before this election. And when his colleagues said we should be a protectorate of the United States, put the booze back on the shelves, that we should comply with Trump, where was he?
5: The NDP leader made his comments at a campaign event in Maple Ridge where he announced new procurement rules for public infrastructure projects. Now over to the East Coast, where the government of Nova Scotia spent a record $1.9 billion outside of the budget process in the 2025-26 fiscal year. The extra spending was not included in the budget, but was approved by cabinet without a vote of the legislature. The province closed the year with a record-high deficit of $1.4 billion. Finance Minister John Lewis says there are plenty of reasons why the Progressive Conservatives needed the flexibility to overspend. Some of the money covered the $40.4 million cost of public works projects, as well as $13.8 million spent on the 2025 wildfire season. The president of the Ontario Synagogue at the center of Sunday's attack is relieved that police are calling the incident a hate crime targeting the Jewish congregation. Sons of Jacob Synagogue president Norm Wedham says there's no question the shooter had the means to destroy everyone in the synagogue. Belleville Police Chief Murray Rod says the shooter had multiple guns, significant amounts of ammunition, gasoline, and a motive to carry out an extended attack. The shooter has been identified as 29-year-old Sean Ward, who was fatally injured in the attack and died in hospital the next day. Police have mostly deflected questions about Ward and how he may have been radicalized. The Transportation Safety Board is calling for more to be done to ensure that train car wheels are up to snuff. The push coming as a report suggests the shattered rim of one wheel led to an 18-car CN rail derailment in 2023 east of Edmonton. And finally, Donald Trump's ban of three media outlets at the White House has been quashed.
7: Reporters from CNN, MS Now, and Politico have returned to the White House hours after a federal judge temporarily blocked President Donald Trump's ban of the three news outlets. The judge said that the news outlets must have their access restored, but reporters were still blocked from entering the White House grounds. Those news outlets then asked in a new court filing for an immediate hearing to address their continued ban from the White House grounds. The back and forth was the latest in an extraordinary showdown between Trump and media outlets whose coverage he dislikes. Those news outlets argued that they were singled out over the content of their coverage. I'm Lisa Dwyer.
5: This is the Canadian Press. In sports, starting off in the WNBA, Connecticut Sun fans, many decked in the orange shirts they've been wearing for years, turned out one last time as the franchise played its final game before moving to Houston. That was a 95-81 win over the Toronto Tempo. Canadian Alea Edwards had 14 first-half points to help the Sun to a 38-36 lead at halftime before taking control in the third quarter and snapping their six-game skid. Over to the MLB now, where the Milwaukee Brewers reached 100 wins for their first time, and Jackson Churio hit his 25th homer to lift them to a 5-1 victory over Philadelphia, which slowed the Phillies' playoff push. You see, Philadelphia needed a win last night to have at least a shot at clinching their fifth straight trip to the playoffs. They instead can try again to clinch for a third straight game on Friday against Tampa. And finally, Seattle Seahawks QB Sam Darnold is taking his recovery from a glute injury day by day, but is hoping to be back for Sunday's game against Washington. From the Canadian Press, I'm Rob Westgate.
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9: On this separation conversation, there's another interesting piece here, too. And that is what happens with the land in Alberta that isn't Alberta's land, okay? Like the national parks, for example, right? Those are federal lands. I think we can all agree on that. We got an understanding they're national parks. So what happens in those cases? What happens there? Well, the mayor of Jasper has been talking about it. He was on social media this weekend saying, well, what do you think the outcome is there? Banff, Jasper, Elk Island, places like that, right? What do you do with the national park should Alberta vote to leave Canada eventually one day down the road? And he says, well, yeah, remember, Jasper belongs to the feds, not to Alberta.
10: Now, if the federal government wanted to negotiate something, I suppose that would be open to them. My hope is that they would not do that. Mm. And I would hope that they might come out early to say, yes, those national parks will remain as dedicated to the people of Canada with Canada.
9: Yeah, but again, what would the federal government do? We don't know, right? Ultimately, we don't know.
10: From an Alberta perspective, think about what you're asking, even if you're in the separatist camp. What you consider to be Alberta may not be what you get, even if you're successful.
9: And that's just the reality of it, I think. That's just the truth of the matter is... we don't necessarily know what the outcome would be in the federal government. There would be negotiation, you know, all the rest of this sort of stuff. So it will be interesting to see if the feds take more of a stand, if they get more involved in this, if they, you know, express more of an opinion. We're starting to see more of that. We're starting to see some ministers speaking out. I know Eleanor Olszewski, who is an Edmonton MP, has been talking. I think she was on the morning show in Calgary earlier today talking about it and the mobilization efforts to try and make the case for Canada and keeping Alberta within Confederation. So I don't know. I mean, the federal government certainly, I think, has a role. The city of Calgary voted on this yesterday. Was it yesterday, I think? To take a stand and to say that Calgary City Council anyway opposes separation and a lot of people telling them to stay in their lane and be quiet and, you know, not get involved in it. I don't know if that's, I think everybody's entitled to express an opinion. Now, does it get a little bit different when you, maybe it's the Calgary City Council? I don't know, but I think, you know, you're going to have more, you're going to people take their stand and see where they go. Let's go back to the phone lines. Eric in Calgary, you're on the air. Hi, Eric.
11: Hey, Shay, I would think that it should be fairly easy to just take a look at countries like East Timor and places like that that have in the past, you know, our modern history separated. We've got Bosnia, we've got South Sudan and North Sudan. I would just look at what happened there because presumably they also had, you know, national parks and things like that. And I would think ultimately, I just have to say that if Alberta, I don't think Alberta's separating, we all know that. But
9: right.
11: I think if it did, you know, let's just face it, like Jasper, Banff and the rest would become Albertan. There's just no other way around it.
9: Well, I think regardless of
11: what's on the paper.
9: There would certainly have to, or maybe they wouldn't. Maybe they would remain in British Columbia and the new border, you know, maybe redefine where the Alberta border is. Because you're going to have to do it either way, right?
11: Yeah, I mean, you look at Lake Louise, for example. I mean, that's pretty close to the BC border. But, and just to go back to the previous conversation as well about, you know, the $16 billion surplus and all of that.
9: Yeah, yeah.
11: You know, what people don't also appreciate, and I don't think you brought this up, is that the federal government also takes upon itself deficit spending. They have a debt that they carry. So, I mean, if you really want to divide it up and look at what it would cost to separate, you can't just look at what Alberta is contributing and paying for as a province. You also have to look at, you know, the debt the federal
9: the share of national debt,
11: pay for. So it's real. Everybody's running deficits and debts. I don't think that separation would give us a clean balance sheet at all.
9: No. I don't either. I don't either, Eric. I think you're absolutely right. And that's part of the conversation about these reports is, well, what would, because Jeffrey Rath says, well, there's no reason for Alberta to take on any of the national debt. Whereas the University of Calgary report that came out said, yeah, you're going to have to take that debt. You're going to have to take your share of that national debt. Because like Eric says, that's spent on national programs. How much do you pull apart that number? And well, you know, it's like splitting up the tab at a restaurant. Well, I didn't buy that. Who had the Coke? Like, I don't know. I don't know how that would even work, right? I don't know how that would work out, but to assume that Alberta would just walk away free and clear, well, we paid more than we needed to last time, so I don't know. But at the end of the day, there's going to be a cost in terms of what the national debt would be. I mean, most people think that's going to be part of the equation. Certainly the report commissioned by the province says it will be. There are people on the separatist side who say, why would there be, right? So Again, lots of information out there. Not all of it, in fact, very little of it, sort of matches up with what the other people are saying, and that goes all the way around. Bill in Calgary, you're on the air. Hey, Bill.
12: Yeah, thanks, Jay, for taking my call. Yeah, I've looked at this a little bit, and if you really look at other countries that have done similar situations that we're proposing in Alberta, I would look at Norway as a perfect example. In 1905, Norway separated from Sweden, and today it's probably one of the most desirable places, they say, to live in the world.
9: Right, top of the list for sure, yeah.
12: And if you look at their contribution militarily, it's way better than on a per capita basis than we are as a nation. They have, I think, I was just looking at a number here. They have 60 warships. We have 33. So here's a population of slightly more than Alberta has, and Alberta's GDP per capita would be much higher than Norway's. Norway currently produces just under 2 million barrels equivalent of oil. We produce around 5 million. And we have a population of around 4.8 million. And Norway has a population of 5.3 million.
9: Okay.
12: So it's a really good example to have a look at. And currently in this country at the moment, we have so many obstacles. And this is one reason why the separatist movement is getting some traction. We have so many obstacles that are preventing us from really getting ahead. As Premier Higgins, the past premier of New Brunswick, said, do we have a nation or a notion? Right now, we have a notion. We have...
9: Okay, but I'll ask you what I asked the last caller. In terms of the things that are getting in the way, I don't think we had 10, 15 years of it. Right? Carney has removed so much of it. What's still in the way?
12: Well, one thing is we have three in this country. We have the Aboriginals, and we send all kinds of money to them, and all they do is they stand in the way and obstruct any major capital projects that we try to put forward. Then we have Quebec. Quebec is basically a nation within the nation right now. Everybody agrees with that. So we end up sending all these taxpayers' dollars to different groups, and it's preventing us as a nation as getting ahead. And I think Albertans are getting tired. Yeah. I, for one, am getting tired of it.
9: Yeah, okay. I appreciate that. Bill, you had an answer, and I appreciate that. And like you say, I think a lot of people agree with you. Like, I'm late for a break, so I'm going to get to the break. But I think a lot of people agree with you, and, you know, you've got a reason for why you're trying to do it. Let me take a quick break. We'll take more of your calls right after this.

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18: All right, 780-451-8800, 403-974-8255. Keep going with your phone calls. And your text here on this situation. And listen, I get it. Not everybody agrees on this. That's why we're doing this. Lots of people talking about the national park. I hope that Alberta takes the national parks. I've spent a lot of time camping in both provincial and national parks. Provincial parks are way better run, way cleaner, and the campsites are in better shape. The national parks are not in good shape. After the last few years, I've not returned to the national parks just because I prefer the way Alberta parks run things. I myself have not encountered that. I think the national parks are run pretty tight ships from what I've seen in the national parks. But, I guess, you know, we all have our reasons for feeling the way we feel about things. But if that's what it is, you think provincial parks are run better, okay. Let's go to Ted, who is in Edmonton. Hi, Ted, you're on the air.
19: Hi, Shay. Just reacting to that caller that talked about Norway.
0: The points he's making are fine. One thing, though, is that there's the big difference between Norway and Alberta is that Alberta is landlocked. We have no way of getting our products out.
18: Mm-hmm. Yeah, you're absolutely right.
0: And you can say, well, if Canada doesn't or U.S. doesn't let us move their products through their country, that we'll stop them. But they can do the same. They can build rail lines all over the place into the U.S. or wherever. And ultimately, I don't think that that we're in a real strong bargaining position. Don't get me wrong. I'm a Westerner.
18: Yeah,
0: resented all this crap from the federal Liberals ever since I could vote. But this is just not a way of doing it, in my opinion. I don't think that we'll win. And I won't be here to see it, but my kids will, and that's my concern.
18: Yeah. Okay, Ted. Yeah, I appreciate the call. That's the reality of it. Like, we're sort of getting into this conversation around separation, and we've now built in this gap, right, where we're actually not voting on separation next month. We're actually voting on ending it, or for some, for most, saying we're done. We're gonna put the brakes on this, and we gave it a vote, and I don't know, whatever percentage the majority voted for stay. So we're moving past it, hopefully, or we're voting to move forward with not separation, right? It's we're going to have a vote to begin the process of having another referendum on separation. And this time it's going to count. It's going to be a binding referendum after we go through the due process and all the rest of this stuff. That's intentional, I think, right? It really pissed off the separatists because that's not what they wanted. They want to vote on separation, not a vote on a vote to have separation. So they're mad about it. And now we see more and more and more and more of the conversation isn't about, well, don't worry, we're not separating. This is just between me and you. This is a vote we're going to have, and then we're going to show them how serious we are about separation. They're going to give us everything that we want. We won't actually have to separation. We hear that all the time now, right? I mean, Tegan was talking about it, and a lot of Albertans are saying that, and a lot of the separatists are saying that. This isn't necessarily about separation. It's really good leverage in negotiations. Okay, maybe it is. But it's also a risky game to play. And what happens in the intervening 2 years, right, in terms of the costs and the uncertainty? I mean, just take a look at what this uncertainty has done to economies all over the world over the last 2 years. Let's add more uncertainty on top of that. It's a choice, and some people will make it. Ben in Grand Prairie, you're on the air. Hey, Ben.
19: Hey, Shay. Hey, I'm going to use one of your earlier calls here to kind of illustrate the point I'm about to make. Is and I've said this before, this separation talk, we're just having a question about having another referendum.
18: Yes.
19: Eventually, but there's more to this than just pipelines. This is a culture war issue. You were trying to drag it out of a previous caller. What is it that you want? What do you want to keep talking about?
18: Yeah,
19: he was very reluctant to say what he wanted to talk about. I was waiting for him to say it's about guns, or it's about the LGBTQ, or it's about women's reproductive rights. You know, next, if we do get to the next stage where we have to get another, where we actually go to a binding referendum, I think an interesting question to ask the separatists, if they were to draw up a new constitution for the country of Alberta, what would it include? And I can guarantee you that it wouldn't even look remotely close to what the Canadian constitution.
18: Well, that's a conversation that hopefully, Ben, we don't have to have. But you're right. That would definitely be something that would come up at that time. Okay, well, what would the new country look like, right? How would it be different?
19: And I can guarantee you it's not going to look like the country we live in now.
18: For sure. That'd be the whole point.
19: They want to take Alberta back to the 1950s. They want to take Alberta back to a time when Alberta was white. Alberta was like, you could walk around with a gun.
18: Okay, hang on, Ben. You know what? I hear what you're saying, but you're not helping. Let's deal with what we know, okay? We'll deal with what a new Alberta will look like if we ever get to the point where we start actually talking about having a new Alberta. You don't know. You're saying things that may or may not be true, and we have no way of knowing. We're so far away from that. But what it does, you're talking about culture wars. You're talking, and you're the one bringing up the culture war stuff. They're not now. I mean, there's been things that happen at their different forums and stuff like that. But that's we're not there yet. Okay, that'll be a conversation that we can have down the road. God forbid we get there. But I think at this point in time, the easiest way to avoid culture wars is to not get into them. And if you'll notice on this show, I run from them like my hair is on fire, because there is no conversation to be had about them. There's not. That becomes identity politics. That becomes we can talk about numbers. We can talk about fiscal capacity. We can talk about all sorts of things that live in the real world. But when you're talking about straight up emotional, there's no conversation to be had, right? Like, and I don't know, Ben, what their plan is on any of those sorts of issues. We don't even know who would be heading up the government, for goodness sake. We don't. You're so far down the road to get into a conversation about this is what they want to do. Call it fear-mongering, call it scare tactics, call it whatever you want. The reality is we're not there yet. So let's wait. Let's wait. If we get there, we get there. I don't know if we will. I don't know if we do. But let's just deal with what's in front of us right now, which is you can put an end to this. You can move past this. You can say, okay, we're done. We gave it a shot. And the majority of Albertans said, we don't want to go down that path. Or we can have a bunch of people vote to say, we do want to go down that path. Either way, that's where we're at. So let's deal with that, okay? The reality that we actually face on the 19th. Mark in Calgary are on the air. Hi, Mark.
20: Hello there.
18: Hi.
20: I just want to bring up something on the topic of separation. I think this information is important for the people in making their voting decision on the referendum. I understand that the oil and some other resources, of course, are Canadian first, not Albertan, and they're kind of misled. I believe there's a constitutional part. I had read that. I follow certain forums. And I think it's very important information. I've always thought that it's a Canadian product first, not an Alberta. Alberta has rights. Yes, they get, you know. But I think that has to be cleared up somehow, because it's not many of these people think they're going to take all the Alberta riches and go ahead and separate. Not going to be that way. Because if they say the clause was if they separate, Canada can claw back the rights to the oil, et cetera. I'd love somebody to be able to who really knows.
18: Yeah, I haven't. Mark, I don't think that's true. I think if Alberta leaves, the resources are in Alberta, right? The provinces own the public lands, and with that, what's underneath them. So I think whatever you've read, look it up again, because I think what the Constitution actually says is ownership of that is provincial as much as anybody can own it. But I think if Alberta leaves, the resource, like whatever is in Alberta and under the ground in Alberta, goes with Alberta, right? There's the federal lands and all the stuff. That would be a different conversation. But in terms of the crown land in the province of Alberta, that goes with Alberta. Far as that's my understanding of it. Anyway, got to take a break. We'll be back right after the news.
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18: All right, 780-451-8800-403-974-8255. We can keep going with calls here for a little bit longer. Eventually, we are going to have to switch gears and get to some other stuff. But not right now. Let's take a couple more calls. We'll go with Corey in Calgary. Hey, Corey, you're on the air.
29: Just in regards to the debt, if Alberta separated, I think the Canadian debt is about $1 trillion.
18: Yeah, so let's call it that, give or take.
29: Even if they tagged us with $100 billion, I mean, that's pretty easy. You just offer the boy down south a chunk of land up here on a 99-year lease, and he would probably pay $100 billion for it, and at the exchange rate, he'd be getting it cheap.
18: So you just want to start chunking off parts of the province, selling them or leasing them off to Donald Trump? That's the plan?
29: Well, I'm saying the U.S. is always looking for bases. Why not lease them one?
18: Okay. $100 billion? Right? What did you say? It was $100 billion to lease a base?
29: Yeah. Tell them you got a 99-year lease for a footprint someplace
18: billion a
29: in
18: year?
29: Alberta. whatever.
18: Yeah, it makes sense. Sure. Why not? I'm sure he'd love it. Paul in Beaumont, you're on here. Hey, Paul.
30: Hey, Shay. How you doing?
18: Good. How are you?
30: Good. Just looking at the big picture down the road, you know, I think it's very important that Alberta stays with...
18: Paul, you're breaking up. Hello, Paul.
30: Hello?
18: Yeah, okay, we lost you for a second. You're back now. Let's try again.
30: Yeah, I just think Alberta, 50 years, 100 years down the road, Alberta, the oil industry and economy will dwindle. And I think Alberta will need, I think water will be a very, very important resource.
18: Yeah.
30: And Alberta doesn't have a lot of it compared to the other country, Northwest Territories and other BC, blah, blah, blah. So I think it's important that Alberta, because I think they're going to need resources down the road. And as a collective group, I think we're just much stronger.
18: Yeah, I agree with you. I mean, I don't know about the water part. We've heard that for a long time. It's an interesting angle, Paul. But I think, yeah, I think Canada is in a better position given all of this if we are. Just, yeah, I mean, I don't know. You always hear the argument, where is the U.S. stand on this? What's the involvement? Is that the plan? Well, maybe we just lease part of the province to the U.S. That's a new one for me. Jeff in Calgary, you're on the air. Hey, Jeff.
0: Hi, so I just want to make a point about separation. I find it that interesting that there's a federal political party whose sole purpose is to break up Canada, and yet they elect members to Parliament. Those people get paid by Canadian taxpayers. They get MP pensions, but yet Alberta is the traitors. And I just find it rich that that Alberta is, you know, the bad guy in all this, and yet there are other things happening.
18: Bad guy to who?
0: The same thing. To the country.
18: You think Alberta's the bad guy to the country?
0: No, we're being called that. We're being called the people by holding a referendum. Albertans are being, actually, according to your guess, and I'm glad you stopped him in his tracks, but according to some people, because they want to hold a referendum, they're racists, they're traitors.
18: Sure. Yeah,
0: I mean,
18: you
0: shut them down yourself. But what I'm saying is Alberta wants to have the same representation or the same options that Quebec has.
18: Mm-hmm.
0: And I'm just making a point that there's a federal party whose reason for being is to break up the country.
18: Agreed, yeah.
0: But yet Alberta gets all the grief. That's my only point.
18: Yeah, well, we're going to have a provincial party trying to do that now, too. Hey, they're starting a new party here in Alberta.
0: Yeah. No, I get it. Maybe Albertans are just being, you know, tired of the double standards, that's all.
18: Yeah, I hear what you're saying, Jeff. Yeah, you're right. I mean, we do have a separatist party. You're right. You're absolutely right. I mean, ultimately, that's a democracy, right? If you want to form a party that says we're going to paint all the trees purple and you win enough, then we'd have to paint all the trees purple. I mean, that's kind of the way that it works. The question is, do they ever get enough support? They've come close. They've come close in Quebec. And there are, you know, we've always had separatist parties in Alberta, too. And Jason Kenney has made this point a million different times. You've run separatist candidates 100 times in this province and never got anywhere with it. Now, there's going to be another separatist party is being started up. Which, how does that work? I guess they're assuming that the referendum is not going to go well. So they're going to take another tack. Let's go to David near Ottawa. Hey, David.
6: I say, it would be a disaster if we separated because of some of the things I've heard so far this morning. But it just wouldn't work. But over the weekend, I was listening to Chet, and there was somebody on there saying that Norway, which really is in a different position, and Alaska, they charge $80 a barrel in royalties. We charge $4.
18: Yeah, I don't know exactly the numbers in Norway, but they charge more than we do, for sure.
6: Yeah, but Norway owns the whole lot, really. But Alaska doesn't. Alaska is competing like us. But they still sell their oil. If we were to raise our royalties and stop all the profits going down in dividends all over the world except here, none of this would happen. People would be so wealthy, you wouldn't have to pay taxes, and they wouldn't care about the rest of the world simply because they're not struggling. People are struggling at the moment, and it's driving me nuts that young people can't get a job that pays them enough that they can buy a house. That would solve a lot of that problem simply because we'd have more money, less taxes, and all the rest of it, and you would find that people would quietly down.
18: No, and you're absolutely right, David.
6: Why the hell we're not doing it, I don't know, because we set the royalty rates.
18: No, you're right. David, great point. I got to get to a break, but you're absolutely right. I mean, if times are good, everybody's happy. You're 100% right. And you know what? And if the Conservatives had won the last election like they were supposed to, we would not be having this conversation. It's because the Liberals won 5 in a row and people got angry, or 4 in a row, whatever it was. And people said, well, enough is enough, right? You're 100%, of course. Let me take a break. We're back right after this.

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1: 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And this is an

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11: Let's switch gears here. Had an interesting conversation this morning about where we go with this Kuzma conversation. As you know, it's kind of up in the air right now, right? Like, I don't know what the plan is. But we talk a lot about Canada-U.S. trade, Canada-U.S. trade. There's a lot of risk with Canada-Mexico trade, too, especially if you're in organized labor, and especially in Mexico. But here as well, because Kuzma, and I didn't know this, had a lot of provisions in there about improving labor conditions in Mexico, but everywhere. It's pretty consequential to all three countries. And the U.S. has been heavily involved in the labor provisions of Kuzma. This morning, I had a chance to speak with someone who studied this. Alexander Ezquerra is a freelance trade and labor policy researcher.
12: We've talked so much about trade between Canada and the United States for obvious reasons, but of course, you know, a lot of it's around Kuzma, which includes Mexico. So, you know, given that we have that deal, there's a lot of architecture there already around trade between Canada and Mexico. You really highlight some of the things I honestly didn't know Kuzma included. A lot of labor protection, right? There's a bunch of things that are in Kuzma that really do have labor considerations, particularly in Mexico, right?
13: Yeah, it's an important part of Kuzma, and I think it was one of the most important changes between NAFTA and Kuzma was the labor chapter and the new labor enforcement institutions like the Rapid Response Labor Mechanism. And essentially these chapters and these protections really came in to try and help Mexico implement their labor reform, which sought to dismantle this almost a century long.

0: long system of labor union corruption, and a lot of times enforcing very minimal wages and protections for workers. And so this new labor chapter really came in to make it clear that, you know, labor rights were at the center of CUSMA, that they were part of the new North American trade agreement, and also to provide tools for workers and unions to enforce labor rights at facilities across Mexico.
1: Yeah.
0: So a very important part of CUSMA.
1: You mentioned that rapid response labor mechanism. I did not know it was part of the deal. What does it do? What's the plan there? And what does it allow labor to do, or I guess workers to do more accurately?
0: Yeah, it's an important question. So the rapid response mechanism, essentially, it's facility-specific. So in facilities in companies throughout Mexico, if they're in what's called the priority trade sector, so things like the automotive industry, auto parts, mining, if there is a potential labor rights violation at a facility within Mexico, workers or unions or an advocacy organization can bring a complaint forward to the U.S. government or the Canadian government. And the Canadian government and U.S. government has a duty to inspect whether or not there was a violation there. And if they do find a violation, they bring forward to the Mexican government the need to establish a remediation plan and make sure that those violations are remedied and make sure that workers' rights are protected. So this mechanism has existed for, about 6 years now. And it's been through dozens of cases and has produced, you know, measurable outcomes for workers, various instances of places where, for example, employers weren't allowing for fair elections, for union elections or for union votes. And the rapid response labor mechanism was initiated. And as a result, a new vote was put forward where workers were able to elect union representation and able to bargain a more fair collective agreement. So it's a really important way for unions and for workers in Mexico. They've been saying, hey, look, this is essential to our work over the last 5 years, that if it wasn't for this tool, we would really be in a worse spot here.
1: You point out in the piece, and I was surprised to see this, the United States has actually resolved far more cases using that mechanism, 45, where Canada's addressed only two. Is that concerning, or is there a reason for that?
0: It is concerning. There is reasons for it. I would say, first of all, just the nature of the comparable resources between the two countries. The U.S. was able to put forward $180 million towards resources, including staffing for this rapid response mechanism and inspectors and these sort of things to investigate, whereas Canada could only put forward just over $20 million Canadian dollars. So there is a significant difference in resources there, but there is also substantial differences in the way that both governments have approached the mechanism. I think in the U.S., during the Biden administration, they were really focusing on a worker-friendly trade agenda through Mexico. And so they really put a lot of importance on initiating the mechanism. And even now with Trump, it's kind of seen as something that converges with their own interests of protecting workers in the U.S. By enforcing labor rights in Mexico. Whereas in Canada, I think there's been some disappointment from Canadian unions and Mexican unions of the way that the Canadian government approaches the mechanism and some of the outcomes of the two cases that they've brought forward. But I think it's something that, you know, can change, that this approach, you know, can be strengthened.
1: Canada has done some other really good things, though, right? And you point that out. There's a very successful Canadian involvement in the labor movement in Mexico, right, as part of this.
0: Yeah, absolutely. So, as I said, they funded over $20 million towards what they call projects. Technical assistance with Mexico. And a big part of that was these projects, these technical assistance projects. And there were six projects. The two that I focus on were led by labor unions, were led by, you know, the Canadian Labor Congress, the United Steelworkers, Unifor, amongst, you know, a plethora of Canadian labor unions. And these projects were able to produce, really big wins for workers in Mexico, including, displacing what you call ghost unions in Mexico, where a union without any knowledge, without workers in the facility having any knowledge of this union, goes and negotiates a contract on their behalf, which outlines, minimal protections, minimal wages. So being able to displace those type of unions at a range of facilities, including, big companies like General Motors, those were really important wins. And they came in part as a result of the funding for these projects, because they were able to establish and support workers when they were going through these organizing campaigns.
1: You see, the momentum that was there, what we were seeing, the progress, it's kind of waned a little bit in what, the last couple of years, right? We're not seeing as much emphasis, as much progress?
0: Yeah, it's an unfortunate sort of cooling down almost, where for the first 2 years, there was this real concern and real focus to try and do our part in enforcing labor rights and meeting our obligations as a result of CUSMA. I think over the last few years, or last couple of years in particular, in Mexico and in Canada, there's been kind of, on the part of the government at least, to sort of almost cool down in our approach and not necessarily try and initiate more complaints through the rapid response mechanism. And when a complaint is initiated, taking a very long time to investigate, and also not renewing the funding. So I think it's a really important thing to say, hey, look, the funding and the rapid response mechanism complaint had really important wins for Mexican workers. And as a result, Canadian workers as well, stopping this competition between Mexican and Canadian workers by raising the bar for all workers. And so it's something I think important for Carney and as they're looking to diversify trade and strengthen relations with Mexico, to say, okay, this can play an important part in building our relationship,
1: Yeah, and now we're in the middle of, well, not in the middle of it, I don't know what's going on, but we know that we're talking about renewing CUSMA, changing CUSMA, renegotiating CUSMA. What would you like to see Canada or, and Mexico and the United States focus on? I mean, there's so many other things going on around here. I don't know what, if this has even hit the table, if this is part of the conversation, but what do we need to do to, gain back some of that momentum, I guess, and continue down the right path?
0: Yeah, it's a good question. CUSMA's in this weird situation where the U.S. decided not to renew. And so, interestingly, for the next 10 years, if you've been sick of the conversations about CUSMA this year, just wait, it's another 10 years of this. There's going to be a review after review after review every year. And so each year, these annual reviews are going to be an opportunity for each country to, bring forward their recommendations and their thoughts about the trade deal. And so that really provides a good opportunity for Canada, the U.S., and Mexico to say, hey, look, we can strengthen the labor protections in this agreement and strengthen the rapid response labor mechanism. The good thing is that there is some convergence of interest on that, on those discussions. Mm-hmm. But for Mexico, for example, strengthening the labor protections in the agreement has to come after making it more reciprocal. So I think part of the conversation, first of all, starts with Canada and the U.S. being more open to allowing the enforcement mechanism and allowing CUSMA to have more impact on labor in Canada, the U.S., so they can improve it in Mexico. But I think it's an important part of making sure that, in this moment of economic uncertainty at times, as a result of the trade relations in this continent, that workers are protected not just through domestic policy, but also through the trade policy itself, and making sure that, workers across all three countries aren't competing against each other to lower wages,
1: Yeah, absolutely. Makes tremendous sense. Alexander, thank you so much for the chat. I learned a lot. I appreciate it.
0: Yeah, anytime. Appreciate it.
1: Yeah, that's Alexander Esquera. Interesting conversation. I didn't know that CUSMA had so many provisions and considerations in there in terms of labor. But I don't know where we are on Kuzma either. We don't hear any. Remember, that was the big thing, the July 1st deadline of Kuzma, Kuzma, Kuzma. We had to get Kuzma. We didn't. And then we got all of the back and forth with the new tariffs. Okay, you're going to tariff us. We'll tariff you. You tariff us again. And on it went. And that has quieted down as well. So I don't know where we are when it comes to trade with the United States right now. I think everything in the United States now is sort of not on pause, but nothing's really going to happen here until the midterms. And that's really being seen as an inflection point in so many different areas. And, oh, just wait till the midterms. I don't think they're going to be quite as consequential as a lot of people have made them out to be, because at best, what's going to happen, or at worst, I guess, depending on how you look at it, is nothing's going to happen. If it goes the way everybody says it's going to go and the Democrats win the House and win the Senate, take over Congress, then you've got immediately they're going to start impeachment proceedings against the president again and probably some other people like Hegseth. I don't know. I don't know how far it goes. But at the end of the day, then nothing happens. That's all they're interested in for the next 2 years. But Trump remains the president, so, I mean, he hasn't done a damn thing with Congress. I mean, Congress has been absolutely useless. They might as well not even be there. So I don't know. I don't know how much it changes. But they've also got the situation with what's going on with fuel prices and all the rest of that stuff and the Iran situation looming large. And it looks like that's just going to be punted till after the midterms, too. Although it was front and center in New York this week at the UN General Assembly.
2: From the National Newsroom of the Canadian Press, I'm Rob Westgate. Labor experts are calling out the Liberal government's proposed changes to a controversial section of the Canada Labor Code. The Liberals tabled a bill earlier this week that explicitly says the Labor Minister has the power to end strikes in federally regulated sectors when disruptions are severe. The government is arguing it always had the power in Section 107 of the Labor Code. Adam King, a labor professor at the University of Manitoba, says the government is granting itself new powers with the proposed bill.
3: They're pitching it as trying to clarify it and, as they said, put some guardrails around Section 107. But I think that's a mischaracterization. What they've done is really enhance that power. It's really Section 107 on steroids.
2: The Liberals say that with the new law, the government would have to prove that a strike is affecting the national interest before getting involved. A former RCMP intelligence official convicted of breaching Canada's secrets law has been granted day parole. Records show the Parole Board of Canada gave Cameron J. Ortiz the thumbs up with special conditions to help him prepare for his full return to society, including possible employment as an electrical worker. Ortiz was sentenced to 14 years in prison in early 2024, but he only had 7 years and 155 days left to serve due to time already spent in custody. Vietnam's president has upgraded ties with Canada to a strategic partnership, saying this will allow for more frequent and frank exchange in fields like clean technology. Also speaking at the Canada-Vietnam Policy Forum yesterday in Ottawa, Foreign Affairs Minister Anita Anand, who says this will deepen already strong trade ties using universities to grow digital innovation.
4: As the global economy changes, our response is not to turn inward. It is to build partnerships.
2: This action complements Prime Minister Mark Carney's efforts to get middle powers working more closely together to confront American and Chinese coercion. And finally, south of the border for some fanfare at the White House. That's during the visit of China's President Xi Jinping. U.S. President Donald Trump is continuing to tout his relationship with the Chinese leader. Reporter Mary Bruce has more on one issue that was on many people's minds.
5: The rapid growth of AI certainly is a critical issue for discussion here. And while the president did say that it would be a big topic of discussion, he said in a post before yesterday's summit that he wants to leave it exactly where it is. And he said that's China's position also. So it doesn't seem that much progress was made when it comes to the question of any possible future coordination between the U.S. and China on this issue.
2: Xi and Trump also discussed tensions over Taiwan and trade. Ultimately, though, Trump publicly chose to focus on showing Xi his White House updates, including the Marine One presidential helicopter and new helipad. This is the Canadian Press. In sports, rookie George Lombard Jr. scored on an incredible slide and followed with a tie-breaking two-run homer in the New York Yankees' 6-4 comeback win over the Tampa Bay Rays. Lombard hit an RBI double in the seventh, jumping over catcher Liam Hicks to score in the eighth, and followed with his fourth homer in seven games. Meanwhile, Lucas Spence hit his first three home runs of his major league career. As the Houston Astros outlasted the Athletics 7-5, Houston remains tied with the Texas Rangers for the AL West lead with three games left in the regular season for both teams. And finally, the NFL is fining San Francisco 49ers All-Pro fullback Kyle Juszczyk almost $15,000 U.S. for what it deemed an offensive celebration similar to one he'd been doing for several years with no issues. Juszczyk, whose nickname is Juice, was said by the NFL to be imitating drinking a beverage following a catch in San Francisco's win over Miami on Sunday. From the Canadian Press, I'm Rob Westgate.
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7: We never really know we're living through history as it's happening. For example, if we're trying to assess what happened in a particular decade, we really can't do it justice if we attempt to analyze things day by day. You need a break. You need a little time for things to settle into place when it comes to, you know, the grand scheme of things. Take the 1960s, for example. This sounds a bit weird at first, but the 60s did not end when the calendar flipped over to January 1st, 1970. Decades have momentum, sometimes a hangover, that carries things forward for a year or two or even three afterwards. For example, the 1950s carried on until probably 1963. It took the assassination of JFK to really kick off the new decade. Historians have made convincing arguments that the 60s didn't end until 1972-ish. The 70s may have ended relatively on time, brought about by things like the death of disco, a terrible recession, the election of Ronald Reagan, and other markers that said the me decade of the 1970s were done. I'd say that the 1980s ended by the end of 1991, thanks to the first Gulf War, another awful recession, and a wholesale sea change in music as we quickly transitioned from a world awash in hair metal to the new alternative generation. I'd put the end of the 1990s in 2001. Buried by 9/11 and the retaliation that followed, the rise of the internet, the bursting of the dot-com bubble, and the end of the traditional music industry, plus the introduction of the iPod, that basically says end of 90s, beginning of the aughts. Well, what about the aughts? Well, that's another decade that I kind of feel ended on time. So much came to a screaming halt with the financial crisis, the Great Recession of 2008. And by the time the clouds parted, we were done with that decade. This leaves us at the dawn of the 2010s, which was one of the few decades that started right on time. And for the next 10 years, we saw everything from prosperous economic growth to the rise of authoritarianism. And technology? Wow, I mean, the 2010s saw more people get into tech and gadgets than at any time in history. Smartphones, the explosion of social media, cord cutting. Which brings me to music. When we look back on that decade, the 2010s, what happened? What did we learn? And how were trends and styles and consumption different than earlier decades? This is a big project. Let's find out. This is the history of the 2010s, part one.
8: I'm Colin Gingell from Mercedes-Benz Country Hills. Studies show buying a Mercedes will make you happier and more interesting than ever before. Based on studies I just made up. Our end of summer sales event on right now.
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7: Hi there, I'm Alan Cross, and this is the first episode in a series of programs that will go along with all the other series that deal with the history of alt-rock in specific decades. If you go back into our podcast library, you'll find deep dives into the 90s, the aughts, and several other long-form projects that went all the way back to the birth of rock and roll in the 1950s. This series will bring us up to date as far as decades are concerned. And for the next five programs, we're going to try to summarize everything that happened with rock between the beginning of 2010 and we'll call it the end of 2019. As the decade began, This song was the number one alt-rock track in the world. It had been this way since mid-October of 2009. From The Resistance, this is Muse and Uprising.

one of the biggest singles of Muse's career. But as the decade of the 2010s began, there were more loud proclamations that rock was dead. Now, this wasn't anything new. Rock had been declared dead in 1957, when Elvis went into the Army, in 1970, when the Beatles broke up, 1977, the rise of disco and, paradoxically, the birth of punk, the early 80s, dawn of synthesizer bands, guitars were done, 1989, claims that rock had run its course, and in 1997, boy bands and girl singers, and more boy bands and girl singers, plus the rising popularity of hip-hop. In each case, the naysayers were proven wrong, because no sooner was rock considered dead than something happened somewhere that spawned a rebirth, and rock roared back bigger and louder than ever. Needless to say, rock did not die in the 2010s, but it didn't exactly roar back either. So what was going on? Maybe this is a good time to revisit the theory of the 12-year rock and pop cycle. Since the 1950s, we've been able to track the rise and fall in the popularity of rock versus pop, as rock is on the ascendant with the general public, a climb that lasts around 6 years. The popularity of mainstream pop music is on the descendant, a decline that also lasts around 6 years. Thanks to various demographic and cultural forces, once rock reaches a peak, new ideas begin to become exhausted, and the generation that pushed rock to the top ages out of their prime music years, and the scene's overall popularity begins to decline for the next 6 or so years. Meanwhile, pop, which had bottomed out as rock had peaked, becomes more popular, thanks to the same cultural and demographic forces. And just to give you an idea of what I'm talking about, let's look at the 1990s. At the very beginning of the decade, pop music ruled. Michael Jackson, Janet Jackson, Madonna, Milli Vanilli, New Kids on the Block. Rock was dominated by hair metal bands, which was really starting to get old and played out. It was also dominated by older acts that were defining a new term, classic rock, Rolling Stones, Pink Floyd, Elton John, and so on. Rock is dead, they say. But then a number of events conspired to sour the public's mood on happy-go-lucky pop and the excess of hair metal. 1990 saw a terrible recession. There was the first Gulf War, and a new generation of music fans, Generation X, was coming of age. Like every other generational wave before them, Gen Xers wanted their own music, something that reflected their feelings, their wants, their desires, attitudes, and fears, and anger. Rumbles began in 1990, but it was in 1991 that things really pivoted. In about 9 months, the old guard and the pop cohort were cleared out by the rise of grunge and alternative music culture. This music enjoyed dominance until about mid-1996, and then things went into decline. Gen X grew up and moved on. The artists that defined the early 90s either disappeared or lost their momentum. The economy improved, so the dour sounds of grunge no longer resonated as much. And the next generation, Gen Y, grew into their musical coming-of-age years. And they wanted to dance to happy pop songs. It began with the Spice Girls. But within a few years, the biggest popular music stars in the world were a bunch of boy bands and singers like Britney Spears. So, like I said, rock was dead. But then the cycle repeated. Pop was absolutely huge until about 2001. Before world events conspired to turn things around. After 9/11 and the American invasion of Iraq and Afghanistan, happy music no longer seemed appropriate. Rock's popularity began to rise again, driven by an indie rock revival. You think the Strokes and the Yeah Yeah Yeahs and the White Stripes and the Killers, and a return of some bigger older acts, U2, Nine Inch Nails, Green Day, Weezer. Rock rode a wave for the next 5 or 6 years. And then came the financial crisis of 2008, and everything reversed again. But this time, things were different. Instead of just rock and pop battling out, a third genre was starting to drive culture, and that was hip-hop. It had been growing in popularity since the early 1990s, and by 2010, the genre had become the main cultural driver when it came to music, at least in the U.S. Rock was still bigger in some territories, but it wasn't as big as before. Hip-hop was a powerful, unstoppable force and would only get bigger and stronger throughout the decade. And there was a fourth genre competing for attention, EDM and its superstar DJs and massive public events. For many, electronic dance music was the new rock and roll. The big heroes weren't dudes with guitars, they were people with laptops,
Swedish House Mafia, David Guetta, Deadmau5, Avicii, Calvin Harris, Skrillex. Tens of thousands of people attended their gigs in countries all over the world.

If the 12-year cycle were to hold, which last peaked in about 2005, 2006, it should have bottomed out by 2011 or 2012. And you can make the argument that it certainly did, swamped by not only a rise in pop music, you know, Maroon 5, Justin Bieber, Rihanna, Pink, Katy Perry, Carly Rae Jepsen, Adele, but also by the increasing strength of hip-hop and the big beats and bass lines of EDM. Again, no problem, cycle of life, right? Something would come along and turn things around in a couple of years. Demographics and world events would come to the rescue yet again. Now, I made a prediction that rock would again become dominant following the election of Donald Trump in 2016. Usually, whenever there's a Republican in the White House, and the more polarizing and controversial, the better, young people have traditionally responded to that political and social circumstance, with a lot more loud, angry rock. We saw it with Richard Nixon in 1968. We saw it with Ronald Reagan in 1981. We saw it with George H.W. Bush in 1991. And we saw it with George W. Bush in 2001. Donald Trump was arguably more polarizing than all of his predecessors. So youth, we're going to fight back with rock. Weirdly, though, it never happened. At least not to the extent rock music had responded in the past. The explosion in rock post-Trump never really came. There were, however, some isolated examples, like Greta Van Fleet. This is from 2017.

0: When we come back, we'll continue to look at other factors in the 2010s that brought about the end of the 12-year pop and rock cycle.
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0: I don't think I'm saying anything controversial when I say that rock struggled through much of the 2010s. And when I say struggled, I'm not judging on the quality of music. I'm saying that it was tough for rock to attract the same cultural attention as it had in previous decades because of the fierce competition from pop, hip-hop, and EDM. So why did the 12-year cycle break down in this particular decade? I have a couple of theories. First of all, the role of streaming music services and the erosion of the old ways of consuming music. The first modern streaming service was Listen.com, which appeared in 1999. It changed its name to Rhapsody in 2001 and is now known as Napster. But this is a completely legitimate and legal Napster, unlike the original. Amazon started streaming music in the fall of 2007. Around that same time, Deezer, a French streamer, Qbuzz, another French company, Grooveshark, Songza, and more than a dozen other companies appeared. Spotify was founded in 2006 and began going online country by country in 2008. It came to the U.S. in July of 2011 and Canada in 2014. And then Apple Music went online in June 2015. Streaming was cheaper than buying downloads and far more convenient than traveling through time and space to buy your music on a piece of plastic. And by the time we get to the middle of the decade, it was obvious where the future of music consumption lay. However, not every type of music fan jumped into streaming. For most of the decade, country fans stayed away, preferring to buy CDs. Rock fans, as well, were slow to adopt streaming in a big way, sticking with CDs and vinyl. Why? Not entirely sure. But pop and hip-hop fans were all over this new technology. So here's my theory. When streaming took off, we were firmly in an era when pop and hip-hop ruled, pushed forward by late millennial music fans plus members of Gen Z. They quickly gravitated from CDs to streaming and became the technology's biggest users. This further increased the attention on pop and hip-hop artists. Record companies took notice too. Streaming, not physical sales, was where all the action was and was where all the money was. What was hot? Pop and hip-hop. So labels poured more money into those genres. If there was any marketing and promotional dollars left, well, then it could go to rock or country. This created a circle of success for pop and hip-hop. The more people streamed this music, the more labels invested in those genres, leading to more people streaming more pop and hip-hop. And the algorithms took notice and began to recommend listeners more of what they seemed to like, which was more pop and hip-hop. Meanwhile, rock and country got far less marketing and promotional attention than they used to, contributing to their struggle. And because rock songs didn't get streamed much, they were tamped down by the algorithms. As a result, the pop share of what was a 12-year cycle was extended beyond the usual 5 or 6 years, breaking the cycle's decades-long rhythm. In fact, streaming turned this into a pop and hip-hop world. Rock wasn't dead, but because the first generation of streamers, who were mostly pop and hip-hop fans, were focused elsewhere for longer than previous generations, rock never really got a chance to regain traction like it had in the past. Now, this isn't to say that some rock bands didn't have success with streaming. Of course they did. There was the Lumineers, Lord, Imagine Dragons, Coldplay, Mumford & Sons. They all had songs that streamed hundreds of millions, and in some cases, billions of times through the decade. But these artists and songs all had one thing in mind. Their sounds leaned more towards the pop end of rock, like 21 Pilots.

There's a second part to my theory on why the 12-year rock and pop cycle broke down in the 2010s, and it's also related to streaming. For decades and decades and decades, music had to go through a series of cultural gatekeepers: record labels, record stores, radio stations, print media. In the 80s, we added video music channels to that list. These entities filtered through all the music that was out there. They vetted it for quality and commercial viability and only let the strongest stuff through. And that went a long way to creating a generalized consensus amongst the public about what songs and artists were good and worth listening to. And while we didn't all listen to the same thing, we were more often than not on the same page than we weren't. We at least knew what everybody else was listening to. Music had a series of large and powerful gravitational centers that anchored everything. Streaming changed that. Because we now have access to tens and tens of millions of songs, whenever we want, for free, or something very close to it, we've all become cultural gatekeepers for an audience of one, ourselves. No one can tell us what we should listen to. No one can force us to listen to something we don't like. The result is that except for a thin layer of superstar artists, most of whom are of the pop and hip-hop variety, everyone is listening to different stuff, certainly in a way that we didn't back in the 20th century. The gravity wells of popular material that suck everyone in are much less powerful than they were in the past. Trends and fads come and go much quicker, and both songs and artists seem to be burning out much faster. As music consumption evolved and the pace of change accelerated, there was no way for the 12-year cycle to hold. Rock wasn't dead. It's just that unless you had a history that predated streaming, it was a challenge for new rock bands to break through. But even for a band like the Foo Fighters, one of the biggest rock acts of the last 30 years, they weren't superstars at streaming. By the time the decade ended, this was the most streamed Foo Fighters song with around 350 million listens. Compare that to Ed Sheeran's Shape of You, which was streamed 2.4 billion times.

Here's part three of my theory that explains the breakdown of the 12-year pop and rock cycle in the 2010s. There's just too much music. Every day, the streaming music services add more music. As I'm sitting here doing this, each of the platforms has access to somewhere around 110 million songs. That's approaching the totality of every song ever recorded. And it's not just music from the West. The world has flattened out. K-pop is massive. One genre that saw major growth in the decade was Bollywood songs from India. Plus, there's been an explosion in interest in Latin music all over the world. Now, compare that to the olden days, when even the biggest record store would stock maybe 100,000 titles. And unlike back then, access to all of today's music is instant and essentially free. As more music became available online, we began to cycle through more songs more quickly. If we don't immediately recognize or like something, there's the skip button. In 2016, it was revealed that 24% of Spotify listeners will skip a song in the first 5 seconds if they don't recognize it or decide they don't like it. Another 29% will skip it within 10 seconds, and 34% will be gone by the time the song is 30 seconds old. The skip button and the bottomless library of available music has shortened our attention spans. It might have even increased our anxiety. Yeah, you know, this song is good, but what if there's something better out there? What am I missing? Better start burning through music so I can find that elusive song. And of course, we never do. For many people, streaming is just organized noise. It's pleasant noise, but it still often just goes in one ear and out the other. With no CD or vinyl cover for reference, people know less about songs. They know less about albums and artists and producers and recording studios and music scenes and the stories that go along with them. It's delivered without context, and a lack of context can dull the meaning of music. Add to that the fact that virtually anything we want to listen to comes with zero cost. The emotional attachment we have to specific performers may be less than what we experienced in the past. And we certainly don't feel the same financial investment as someone who used to spend hundreds of dollars a year on records and CDs. All this contributes to a comparative lack of consensus about what's worth listening to. And I think that's contributed greatly to rock's inability to rebound from its lows of the last 12-year cycle. Again, there were exceptions. Royal Blood, very much a guitar-based band with an edge. Mike Kerr and Ben Thatcher found their footing in late 2012, and they managed to figure things out. Nothing here to say, just a kid like me, trying to cuss.

0: A few more theories about why rock struggled in the 2010s, coming up.
1: Alberta needs care.
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1: It means building hospitals, expanding rural access, and funding mental health services.
2: Because every Albertan deserves care, no matter their postal code.
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0: This is part one of a multi-show review of what happened with rock music in the 2010s. Enough time has passed since the end of the decade for us to make some sense of the

beginning of the century. Before 2000, there were dozens of rock acts that could easily fill arenas and a not insignificant number that could fill a stadium. With the breakdown of the old recorded music industry models, that is, selling physical music with big margins and thus big profits, the industry is burning through artists a lot faster than in the past. There's been a bigger emphasis on individual songs and where they fit on a Spotify playlist than there is for an album that might be promoted over 2 or 3 or even 4 years. This ties in with my "there's too much music" theory. It became about individual songs. You have a hit? Great. Got another one just as big? Nope. Next. No, excuse me. Get out of the way. There are 10 million other songs behind you. Consider the days of old, when a band like U2 was allowed to develop and mature over 4 albums. REM's label were patient enough to wait 5 albums before a breakthrough. And think how long it took the White Stripes to rise to mainstream success. Fewer and fewer acts benefit from this kind of nurturing. And to be fair, it's not just rock acts. All genres are affected by the accelerated wham, bam, thank you, ma'am speed of music. It's all going by so fast that it's getting harder and harder for new acts and new sounds to take root. Again, there are exceptions. Jack White, one of the few acts to emerge since 2000, who was capable of reliably being able to fill an arena or amphitheater, and to have substantial success distributing a song through streaming and physical media. This is from 2014.

I need to add another thing to the There's Too Much Music pile. With more than 110 million songs in the streaming music service library, there is no way that anyone can get through everything. In fact, there's a huge number of songs that no one is getting through at all. On Spotify alone, it's estimated that 20% of the songs in the library have not been streamed by anyone even once. If the total number of songs is 110 million, that means over 20 million have never been heard. If you want to have some fun and you have a Spotify account, connect it to a site called Forgotify, and you'll be treated to a stream of music that no one has ever chosen to play before. I've done it. It's a fascinating exercise in lost music. Now think about that for a moment. There's 20, 22 million songs that no one has ever heard. What are we missing? What has slipped through the cracks? Is the next great leap in rock lost in that pile? We'll never know. Radiohead is one of the few bands who are able to call their own shots in the online world. In 2011, they made their King of Limbs album available exclusively on their website. And even when they released physical copies 2 months later, it still sold and reached as high as number 3 on the Billboard album charts.

I have one more thought about rock in the 2010s, and I kind of hesitate to even bring it up because, well, here I go. Did rock struggle for attention in the 2010s because fewer people are interested in making it? As the decade began, there was an alarming drop in the sales of electric guitars. A report in the Washington Post in 2017 pointed out that the number of electric guitars sold in the U.S. had dropped by a third to around 1 million per year. Two major manufacturers, Gibson and Fender, were deep in debt. Guitar Center, America's biggest chain retailer of musical instruments in the U.S., ended up having to file for bankruptcy in 2020. Did rock hit a plateau in the 2010s because fewer young people were interested in picking up an electric guitar? Less new blood, fewer new ideas. Learning to play a traditional instrument like the guitar or keyboards or drums or whatever takes time and dedication. It may take years to get good enough. Now, though, there are all sorts of electronic instruments and computer programs that make it easy to create music. Ableton Live, preloaded sounds on something like GarageBand, the ability to buy beats and backing tracks online. Heck, you can make some pretty sophisticated stuff by using an app on your phone. And if you did get a band together, would there be any place for you to play live where you could work out your sound? Many, many independent live music venues closed during the 2010s because owners were unable to make enough money to keep the lights on, squeezed out by higher rents, or became victims of gentrification. There was some good news, though. Towards the end of the decade, sales of electric guitars picked up, and there seemed to be a slight uptick in guitar-based rock. Rock is dead, they say. But is it? How many times has someone said that? And why wouldn't they be wrong again? Here's a band that was formed in 2011 and just kept getting bigger as the decade wore on. It's The Interrupters.

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0: 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I'm Alan Cross.
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0: The end is near. Calgary, the end of employee pricing is near at Woodridge Ford. Employee pricing must end September 30th. The end is near for the lowest prices of the year on over 600 in-stock Ford vehicles. The end is near for up to $18,500 off in savings. 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
4: From the National Newsroom of the Canadian Press, I'm Rob Westgate. Labor experts are criticizing the new legislative mechanism the Liberal government has proposed to trigger an intervention in the collective bargaining process. The Liberals tabled a bill earlier this week that explicitly says the Labor Minister has power to end strikes in federally regulated sectors when the national interest is at stake. Adam King, a labor professor at the University of Manitoba, says it's not quite clear what defines the national interest in the labor context.
5: And to insert something like this as a threshold test for when a minister can take unilateral action to end a strike and impose arbitration, I think is a dangerous road to go down.
4: Unions have described the federal government's proposed changes to the Canada Labor Code as an attack on workers' right to strike. Vietnamese President Tô Lâm has upgraded ties with Canada to a strategic partnership, saying this will allow for more frequent and frank exchanges in fields like clean technology. Now, also speaking at the Canada-Vietnam Policy Forum yesterday in Ottawa, Foreign Affairs Minister Anita Anand says the renewed partnership will involve energy, agriculture, defense cooperation, and people-to-people ties.
6: These are areas where Canadian universities, research institutions, and investors, as well as tech firms, can offer critical support.
4: As Canada's largest trading partner in Southeast Asia, amounting to more than $20 billion last year alone, Vietnam is also facing hefty American tariffs and trying to diversify its trade beyond the United States. A homeless encampment in Montreal's East End has become a flashpoint in Quebec's election campaign. About 200 tents line a grassy strip on Notre Dame Street, housing an estimated 180 people. And recently, police revealed that someone brought a baby to the site. All of Quebec's party leaders expressed outrage at the revelation, and the issue was raised in the final leaders' debate amid growing concern over homelessness. However, Dan Dumont, who has lived on the street for more than 6 years, says he is skeptical, suggesting that politicians are disconnected and just demanding faster repairs to social housing. Today is the last day to apply for a mail-in ballot for Alberta's referendum. Elections Alberta says it'll stop accepting applications as of midnight and that mail-in ballots must be returned by October 16th at 5 p.m. So far, 673,000 requests have been received. Albertans are set to vote on October 19th on 10 questions put forward by Premier Danielle Smith's government. They're focused on issues like cutting off certain aid programs to non-permanent residents and, of course, whether the province should stay in Canada or hold a second binding referendum on quitting Confederation. And finally, speaking to reporters aboard the papal plane, Pope Leo took a jab at the White House, joking that the media was welcome to cover him. A crack at the Trump administration's attempt to bar CNN and other reporters. This is the Canadian Press. In sports, starting off in the WNBA, Connecticut Sun fans, many decked in the orange shirts they've been wearing for years, turned out one last time as the franchise played its final game before moving to Houston. That was a 95-81 win over the Toronto Tempo. Canadian Alea Edwards had 14 first-half points to help the Sun to a 38-36 lead at halftime before taking control in the third quarter and snapping their six-game skid. Over to the MLB now, where the Milwaukee Brewers reached 100 wins for the first time, and Jackson Churio hit his 25th homer to lift them to a 5-1 victory over Philadelphia, which slowed the Phillies' playoff push. You see, Philadelphia needed a win last night to have at least a shot at clinching their fifth straight trip to the playoffs. They instead can try again to clinch for a third straight game on Friday against Tampa. And finally, Seattle Seahawks QB Sam Darnold is taking his recovery from a glute injury day by day, but is hoping to be back for Sunday's game against Washington. From the Canadian Press, I'm Rob Westgate.
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8: Welcome in. Coming up on The Last Show tonight. A plane just flew coast to coast across North America, except there was no pilot, at least not at the controls. Your next captain might be software. That's right, it flew autonomously, including takeoffs and landings. But just how big a technological leap is this? We'll find out halfway through the hour. Then after that, if you're a young person looking for a job, your resume can be flawless, your references glowing, but goodness help you if you arrive to an interview holding an iced coffee. Towards the end of the hour, experts weigh in on the newest workplace sin, bringing a beverage to a job interview. All right, there's going to be much more than that on the show, but let's dive in. All right, a recent hack of FBI's computer systems mean that many agents' data was leaked and sensitive info about intelligence roles was leaked. What does this all mean? Should you be worried? I'm here with Carmi Levy. It is time for Technology Time. That's the time that it is. Carmi is a tech analyst, and he joins the show on time. Welcome, Carmi.
9: Hi, David. You know, not a good time if you're an FBI agent, because I'd be looking for a cave to move to maybe after
8: this. Aren't the like FBI and CIA supposed to be the ones who are the good hackers, not the ones who get hacked and not in such an egregious way like this story?
9: This is really weird. And
8: there's... and I don't mean good as in like good behaved. I mean good as in good at it.
9: You'd think so. You'd think they'd be better behaved. What's scary about this is so there's this group, Shiny Hunters. They're a hacking group. They've been implicated in some of the highest profile security breaches, data breaches online in recent years. So they're pretty notorious. And as it turns out, they say they are in possession of 2 to 3 terabytes of data that they got from the FBI. And that includes, they quoted some information from a 5,000-line spreadsheet that included names, addresses, phone numbers, dates of birth, social security numbers, and emergency contact details of some FBI employees, including some who are involved in really sensitive intelligence operations against Russia, China, Iran. And so the fact that the FBI had an open, unencrypted spreadsheet with people's most private information just kind of there for the taking kind of makes me wonder, do they take their own cybersecurity advice? Probably not.
8: Now, this is a serious potential breach because, like, there are agents out there that are, like, infiltrating cartels, terrorist groups, foreign militaries. Like, if their contact details leak, this could put lives at risk.
9: Yeah, this is easily the kind of information that gets people killed. And the fact that it was obtained apparently through their FBIjobs.gov portal suggests.
8: Were they using a Lotus 1-2-3 spreadsheet? I'm old enough to know what that is. That's before it. Like, what kind of technology were they having that this happened?
9: Obviously, not state of the art. Obviously not secure. Obviously some portion of either their technology, the process around that technology, or the training of their people, or all of the above, completely inadequate that allowed this to happen. And yes, this is, you know, Shiny Hunters are an opportunistic hacking group. They are among, and I hate to give them credit, but they are among the best in the world at this. And so it really is a spy versus spy kind of scenario, but the FBI clearly did not bring its A game here. Kind of makes you wonder if sort of the current incarnation of the FBI really has lost its edge in terms of its ability to protect itself against these kinds of threats.
8: Who are these people? Who are Shiny Hunters? When we hear of a shadowy criminal hacker organization breaking into the FBI systems, getting an employee list of confidential employee data, like, who are they? Are they a state actor? Are they just a group of really smart kids? Do we just not know?
9: We don't know. And they don't even have a geography. So they're hackers for hire. We do know that they're likely geographically distributed. We know they work for the highest bidder. So they could work for corporate interests. They could work for state-sponsored interests as well. So, for example, it's in Russia's or China's interest in having this information to understand who's spying against us, who's gathering this intelligence, how can we use that against them, counter-spy, counter-intelligence activities. And so You know, state-sponsored keeps coming up in this investigation, and it wouldn't surprise me if there is some kind of foreign involvement here. But right now, we just don't know. It's still early in the investigation period, and they're certainly not sharing anything voluntarily.
8: Now, we talk about if this data were to get in the hands of the adversaries of the U.S. or even just like criminal organizations within the U.S. or outside, lives could be at risk. Agents who are working on projects, their lives could be at risk. What is their goal? Is their goal to get people hurt? Is their goal to extort the U.S. government? Is their goal to just make the maximum possible amount of money with this data? What would the goal of an organization like this be, assuming they're maybe a state actor or maybe just a loosely held network of criminals that aren't affiliated with a foreign government?
9: As is always the case, I default to James Bond. So having watched a James Bond movie, it's state interest. So is it in your state's interest to have this information? Yes. How can that information be used? All of the above. It can be used to eliminate those agents who stand in your way. It can be used to compromise them in ways that tilt the field toward your nation's interests. In most cases, it isn't about killing these people, but it certainly is about removing those chess pieces from the board so that, you know, if you are a country like China, Russia, or Iran, you know, the best of the best is no longer working against you, and you have upset their intelligence operations to the point that they will be less effective for years to come. That's really sort of the game that's being played in the intelligence community. And the breach of digital information at this scale certainly works to the advantage of American adversaries.
8: Now, could the U.S. say, hey, hackers, we'll give you $1 billion to keep that list under wraps? Like, are they trying to extort money out of the U.S. government? Does the U.S. government, I don't know if you know this, but do they have like a policy of not engaging with this kind of stuff? Is it a case-by-case basis?
9: Well, the irony here is that the FBI routinely comments on security breaches and data best practices. And so their advice to others for years has been never negotiate with cyber criminals, never negotiate with state-sponsored actors, and never pay the ransom for data. And so now they are victims. And the irony is, you know, you sort of wonder, will they take their own advice? You would assume no. You would assume that they wouldn't, and you would assume that they would simply shuffle these agents around, move them onto different dossiers, have them reassigned, you know, sort of protect them as best they can and still allow them to do the jobs that they do without that kind of oversight from these adversaries.
8: When you hear of a story like this, like a massive data breach from an intelligence service, like how do you interpret it? These are the services that are supposed to guard their data the best.
9: Yeah, it's almost like, you know, the shoemaker's kid who goes without shoes or the doctor whose kid gets sick. This is a perfect example of not taking care of what's going on in your own home and kind of leaving the back door unlocked. And so I suspect this, you know, we hear about breaches every day, but this is one of the ones that will stand out. And this is the one of the ones that I think is going to send a very strong message to not only, you know, justice agencies and law enforcement agencies around the world, but anyone else to, you know, maybe start focusing close to home and start paying attention to the small aspects of cybersecurity that are potentially introducing unnecessary risk into your proceedings. And the FBI got caught with its pants down, and unfortunately, it's got a major mess to clean up.
8: All right. When we come back after the break with Carmi Levy, a tech analyst, another story having to do with international politics. There's a report of the U.S. almost boarding a Chinese vessel, like in the ocean, based on bad AI hallucination data. And had they have done that, that could have caused a major war. We'll tell you more about the story in a moment.
7: 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This is The Last Show with David Cooper.
8: Ever wonder about the shady corners of the internet where your personal private information can end up? I'm David Cooper, host of The Last Show, and I spent years as a software engineer in Silicon Valley, so I saw how data gets passed around on the internet. 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
8: Imagine Imagine you're an international superpower and you're about to board another country's vessel based on lousy AI data. What would that other country do? Could it start a war? That's exactly what almost happened, according to a new report, and we're going to go over it here with Carmi Levy, a tech analyst. After all, it's time for technology time on this show. That's the time. Carmi, welcome back to the show.
9: Good to be back with you, David. Always a good time to talk.
8: Reading the headline that the U.S. almost boarded a Chinese vessel in like a military operation is like a chilling thing to read, because that's the kind of headline that, had it have happened, could start World War III. And if there was a good reason for it, it would still worry me. But if the reason for it was lousy AI data, like an AI hallucinating, telling the U.S. to board that ship, I would become increasingly concerned. Fortunately, everything I just said is fiction and didn't happen at all. No, I'm kidding. This happened.
9: Yeah, and it reads like a really bad movie script, right? You know, so the U.S. gets some intelligence, the U.S. Special Operations Command, they have an analyst who's working through all this intelligence information, and he concludes that there's this Chinese ship that's transporting nuclear arms program components through the Middle East, and they hand that all information off to the U.S. military. They prepare to board this Chinese vessel based on this, we think they have nuclear components on board in a sensitive area, and you know, in the wrong hands or on the wrong day or at the wrong moment, this could easily touch off either a regional conflict or a global war between two superpowers. So
8: it sounds like an AI Tom Clancy novel.
9: It is. And you know, Tom Clancy no longer with us, but it's certainly something that he probably would have written. And as it turns out, the analyst was using a chatbot to analyze intelligence reports. So taking the intelligence that they were getting, running them through the chatbot, and then pulling the information out and incorporating it with other open source intelligence resources that they were working with. And unfortunately, the chatbot in doing this analysis, it hallucinated. It made up the fact that there were nuclear components on board that ship, and they took that as fact. They didn't verify what the chatbot was outputting, and unfortunately almost touched off a major military exchange because of it.
8: Why is the Navy, why is the U.S. military using chatbots to make, tactical decisions about what? It's very frustrating.
9: Well, Pete Hegseth, the Secretary of War, the Secretary of Defense, for most of the year, he's been pushing an AI agenda, encouraging the Pentagon to use AI as part of the warfighting process. They have granted, they're now using Google's Gemini for government, Grok for government, to build something called the AI.mil platform, and they're going to incorporate AI into every aspect of warfighting. And so they're all in on this. And sort of the notion of guardrails or protections, it doesn't really play in Pete Hegseth's military. So there's that problem, using a technology known to hallucinate, to go off the rails without really understanding what those risks are. And this is an early example of that. We got lucky because they recognized it before they actually boarded the Chinese ship. But will we be so lucky next time? Who knows? This should be a learning experience for the Pentagon and, frankly, for militaries everywhere else, including Canada.
8: Is there details about how this actually in the end got stopped? Just somebody out there said, oh, maybe we should double check this AI conclusion that this Chinese vessel has nuclear stuff, which it does not. Like, how did they catch it?
9: Yeah, they are simply saying that it was recognized at the last minute that the data was erroneous. So someone probably looked at the output from the chatbot and said, and then they checked the sources and realized that there were no sources, that there was no validated confirmation from any form of intelligence that there were nuclear materials on that ship. And so saner heads prevailed. The human in the loop worked. And I think that's also a lesson, is you always got to have a human looking over what's coming out of these AI tools to make sure that they're on the up and up. And in this case, that final sort of layer of protection did the job and stopped a disaster from happening.
8: How much of warfare, like now and in the near future, decisions about where to attack, where to defend, what to do, where to send troops are going to be AI-based.
9: I think we've already crossed that line. We're seeing evidence in the Russian-Ukraine war of AI being used to not only target or choose targets, sort of the most viable targets for limited amounts of ammunition and missiles, but to also autonomously engage in attacks. We've seen autonomous drones being used by both Ukraine and Russia against their adversaries to conduct attacks. And so that's also scary because in these cases, they're being deployed with no human in the loop. And you know, you kind of have to assume that they'll make the right decisions in each case. That isn't always the case, as we know.
8: I have an idea here. This was a few months ago. A professor who was, this is like unrelated, but I'll relate it back to the story. Mm-hmm. A professor who had an assignment for his students, an essay assignment, put a little hidden text in the assignment description saying, make sure to mention like a fruit in your response. Mm-hmm. So the students that copied and pasted the question into ChatGPT, they'd get an essay, but somewhere the word blueberries would get mentioned or something like that. And of course, the essay topic had nothing to do with blueberries. Mm-hmm. And that way the teacher caught students cheating, at least the students that just copied the assignment right into ChatGPT.
9: Without reading or checking their work.
8: Here's how I'm going to relate it back to the story. If I had a nuclear submarine, if I had my own country, I might just put some text on it saying, this is not a nuclear submarine. And then, you know, the GPS analyzing it and feeding it to the bot, it would read the text and say, oh, I don't have to worry about that. What do you think?
9: I agree. And I would hope that the analysts who are in the middle of this process, who are using these tools day to day to make life and death decisions out, on the military front, that they're incorporating similar thinking, that they're kind of thinking their first thought when they use a tool like Claude is to think, okay, I'm probably going to see some anomalous results. I'm going to have to watch closely for them. I'm ready for that. I'm that last line of defense as a human.
8: It's a joke. No one's going to paint a banner on a submarine that says this is not a nuclear submarine. However, I do wonder if in the future of warfare, like counterintelligence and kind of like countering AI military decisions, like foreign countries will try to make the U.S.'s AI analysts like break, make, warfare AI analysis not work, make it hallucinate on purpose.
9: I think that's already happening. I think we're seeing, for example, prompt injection attacks that kind of allow you to trick an AI tool into generating an anomalous response. It's the ultimate tech, high tech spy versus spy. And certainly events like this put more knowledge in the hands of adversary states. And if the U.S. isn't investing in appropriate safety protections against this, they'll be increasingly vulnerable to this kind of digital attack as the technology continues to develop.
8: I wonder what some practical ways to make like a foreign AI intelligence that's a military one hallucinate. Like, I wonder how you would do that. It's like a totally new landscape of like warfare and intelligence these days.
9: And it's a blind spot for countries that use AI tools without understanding those kind of under the surface weaknesses in them, that they're vulnerable to those kinds of attacks if they're not watching for them.
8: We are here with Carmi Levy, a tech analyst, and we're not just looking at like lousy U.S. military decisions based on AI. Exactly. I also want to talk about Putin, the Russian president, voting in a recent Russian election using an unlicensed copy of Windows and an American Dell computer, and there's screenshots of this and it says like you need to activate Windows. So it's not just U.S. leaders making mistakes and being embarrassing with technology these days, is it?
9: No, it isn't. Vladdy, dude, you're getting a Dell. No one really wants to talk about Vladimir Putin, but I think in this case, we kind of have to. So there are upcoming state elections for the Duma, which is kind of their version of parliament. Not really democracy, they call it, but it isn't. And so as part of sort of supporting the vote and getting people out to vote, the Russian state, the TASS, the information agency, released a video of Putin voting. And he's sitting in front of a computer and he's, using a mouse and he can barely see the screen because he has terrible eyesight. And as it turns out, if you look closely and people zoomed in on the video on the screen, it showed Windows with a licensing reminder pop-up. So it's an illegal version of Windows on a Dell computer, which is apparently banned because in Russia, you can't use American computers. You have to use locally produced ones. So Putin can't vote without a computer, but clearly he's violating the law.
8: When we come back with Carmi Levy, a historic first, the first coast-to-coast autonomous flight has been completed.
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8: This is a pretty cool one. That is, if you like autonomous flight, which I kind of have my own criticism of it. We'll get to that in a moment. But I'm here with Carmi Levy. It is time for Technology Time. Carmi's a tech analyst. The first ever fully autonomous flight from sea to shining sea in the U.S. has been announced with absolutely no human input. Is this the future of flying? I don't know, but we're going to dig into it here with Carmi. Carmi, welcome back.
9: Good to be back. I'm guessing if you're a pilot, you're hoping the answer to that question is no. But, the company that did this, Joby Aviation, they're a pretty major player in autonomous drones that will eventually carry people, kind of flying taxis. And what they did was they took their technology, their autonomous technology, known as the J208 autonomous flight technology, and they built it into a Cessna Grand Caravan. So that's, a small private plane that carries a lot of cargo, just to test the technology. And they flew from California to South Carolina over a period of 4 days. They stopped a bunch of times along the way in different states to test different things. How does it interact with air traffic control? How does it manage cargo on the ground? How does it integrate with military operations, both in the air and on the ground? Because when planes fly, they're going to encounter all of these things and they have to do it autonomously. There was a safety pilot on board, but in a world first, the pilot literally did not touch any controls, did not engage with any of the technologies, just sat there and watched for the entire time, 5,148 kilometers of essentially looking out the window while the computers flew the plane, took the plane off, landed it, all that. Pretty cool. I mean, yeah, a lot of people will go, sure, we've had autopilot for years, but this is way beyond autopilot. This isn't just sort of turning it on when you're in cruise and then, getting your paycheck while you're actually landing. This is start to finish, all autonomous. No one even touches the controls.
8: I know this is probably the future of consumer air travel. I'm not talking about in 5 or 10 years, but in 50 or 100 years, I wonder, is every aircraft that you board at a major commercial airport, like, is it going to be flown by an AI autonomously? Mm-hmm. Probably the answer is yes, but I don't want to get on like the first, second, third, fourth, or fifth generation of this technology. Like, I'm not excited for it. Even if they say it's safer, like when you know what hits the fan, I want a person in the cockpit.
9: Yeah, and there's a reason why you still have pilots at the controls. As 99.999% of the time, it's routine. But it's when things do, when systems fail, that humans take over and figure it out and land the plane safely. And it's those edge cases that are a tiny percentage of the time, but really, technology still hasn't proven that it can handle those edge cases. And even a technology demonstration flight like this one barely starts to scratch the surface. And I agree with you. It will take decades until we get to the point where we're confident enough to fully hand it over to the technology. And I certainly don't want to be a passenger on those early flights. I would wait decades until it's absolutely, everything has worked out and we can finally say, we don't need humans in the cockpit. In fact, we don't even need a flight deck anymore. Just let the computers do their thing. Maybe that we won't even see that in our lifetimes.
8: Let's go to our next story here about generalized AI agents. I know Meta announced their Muse product. I actually had a reporter on yesterday who, like a true journalist, let Meta's Muse access her like banking data, health data, kids' school data to see how it worked. I admired it. I would never give Meta access to my personal information like that, but that's besides the point. One of the things these agents can do is shop for you, which really concerns me. Like, I don't want things showing up at my door from Amazon that I didn't know that I needed. Even if I think, oh, I guess I did need toilet paper. I want to click buy or I don't want it bought.
9: Yeah.
8: But there's a class of products that in the near future, like regular people can use that are going to potentially buy things for them. And this is worrisome, in my opinion.
9: It is. It's the next major step in e-commerce. So no longer is it just about us going online, searching for something to buy, pulling out our credit card and making the purchase ourselves. Our hands are still on the touchscreen or still on the mouse. It's now an AI agent does all of that for us. We literally hand them our credit card and tell them to go do the shopping on our behalf, even guessing what it is that they think we need. That has a whole bunch of, privacy, financial transparency, digital safety concerns. And I'm with you. I'm not ready to hand that over. And as it turns out, a bunch of major global banks, including the Bank of America and Capital One, issued a paper saying they're concerned too that these technologies are so automated and they're already exhibiting so many weird behaviors that to allow them to autonomously shop on our behalf is going to cause more problems than it's going to solve. And indeed, Amazon, just banned Meta, banned their Muse, their AI assistant from engaging in autonomous shopping on its platforms precisely because they discovered an early zero-day vulnerability in it that Meta had not patched. And so already like days after Muse goes live, we're already seeing huge problems, and these banks have every reason to be concerned. We should be too.
8: I guess the promise of these AI agents is it's going to do things like schedule doctor's appointments and filter through spam email and like help you plan your day and groom your calendar. Like I get the value prop, but my worry is like if I don't trust it 100%, I feel like I'll have to double check everything anyway.
9: Yeah.
8: And why not just do it myself?
9: That's right. And the worry is we've already seen cases of agents doing things that they weren't supposed to be doing. We've seen them escape containment. We've seen them roam the internet all by themselves when they weren't even supposed to be there in the first place. We've seen them identify vulnerabilities in target systems and then break into them. The OpenAI breach of Hugging Face earlier this summer was a watershed event in cyber insecurity. Agents breaking into systems. That's scary stuff. And so to say, let's take this imperfect technology and use it to make our lives easier, give ourselves the digital equivalent of an AI-powered robot. It sounds compelling from a productivity perspective, but the risks are just, especially given the imperfections that we already know about in this technology, that's the kind of thing that keeps me up at night. I certainly wouldn't be comfortable handing my life over to it. And you're right, we would have to stand over the shoulder of the technology anyway to make sure that it's doing it right. That's not going to save us any time.
8: But there's an argument to make that like all your data is on these platforms anyway. Why not just let them add one more product that'll make your life easier? That would be the argument. Yeah. I don't agree with it. But like to someone who thinks, oh, great, it'll make a doctor's appointment for me or buy my toilet paper when I didn't even know that I needed it. What's the problem? What would you say to that?
9: Because, yeah, my data is already out there. I'm already leading like a completely digital life, life. But at least now, if something is wrong, that's my hand on the mouse. I'm staring at the screen. I can make the final decision. I'm going to say no. I'm going to back away from the cliff. Whereas if it's an AI agent doing it for me, there is no opportunity for me to stop a disaster from happening. And that's the scary thing. It's like, handing autonomous driving over to a vehicle and then sitting there watching while it drives into a brick wall. Would you allow that to happen? A lot of people, the answer is no.
8: Do you think a lot of people will use these products like Meta's Muse AI agent for either the free tier or the paid tier? Do you think we're just the ones on our soapboxes and people aren't going to listen to the warnings like this? Or do you think it's going to be a flop?
9: People generally don't care about privacy. They like convenience. They like shiny new objects. And in fact, Muse is the number one app in the App Store now. So I suspect they're putting convenience over digital safety and they're just ignoring the warnings.
8: It's good to know that your warnings are falling on deaf ears. Carmi, what a joy it was having you on the show.
9: So great being with you. Thanks for having me, David.
8: Carmi Levy is a tech analyst. Up next, Gen Z has a new job interview problem. Iced coffee. Seriously. Why some bosses think holding a drink in a job interview could cost you the job.
0: Got a thought that's too good to keep to yourself? Call us anytime, toll-free in the U.S. and Canada at 1-888-505-6644. That's 1-888-505-6644. The Last Show with David Cooper.
8: One of the things I try to do for people is show them answers to everyday questions, especially about tech and AI. I'm David Cooper from The Last Show, and before hosting a talk show, I spent 15 years in Silicon Valley as a software engineer, so I was pretty aware of what happens to your personal data. Your name, your phone number, your address. It gets collected, bought, sold, passed around, and you usually have no idea where it ends up. 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
7: For Gen Z, there's a new thing that could completely make their next job interview a disaster. That thing, an iced coffee. A viral debate is asking whether you should show up to an interview with your favorite cold brew in your hands and whether that's normal or a sign that you're not taking the interview seriously. Some hiring experts think it's just a harmless drink, while others say if you show up like that, you're acting too casual. But it raises kind of a deeper question. How much should old school workplace etiquette matter when we're hiring new people and young people? That's what we're going to discuss here with Catherine Lee, a reporter at Business Insider who dove into this topic in a recent article. Catherine, welcome to the show.
8: Hello. Hi, David. Thank you for having me. I am Catherine. I cover careers for Business Insider. This is absolutely a fascinating topic.
7: It is. And why could something as small as bringing a drink into an interview become a way in which you're perceived as a candidate? It seems so, I don't know, trivial to me.
8: It is trivial, but a lot of career experts that I have talked to actually told me an interview is kind of like a performance in a certain sense. You're performing a personality, you are trying to show off your skills the best you can, and you just don't want anything else distracting you, potentially getting away. So I've had career experts tell me that, you know, bringing anything extra to an interview that shows off your personality maybe just a little too much, it's a risk, not necessarily an absolute death sentence to the interview. So, for example, when you have a cup of iced coffee, when you shake somebody's hand, your hands might be wet. If you're really clumsy, and to be honest, I am, if I'm nervous, I would spill the drink. If you leave your drink on the desk, you're going to leave somebody's desk wet without a coaster because you wouldn't be bringing a portable coaster with you. Most people wouldn't. So, you know, there are this series of risks associated with just bringing a beverage. And, you know, some people might have strong opinions of like how much milk you have in your coffee, whether they would judge the beverage you have or judge the brand of coffee that you're holding. So you want people to be able to focus on your skills, the resume you have on your hand, and not all those extra distractions that are going on, if that makes sense.
7: It does. And I guess this isn't a new debate. Like when I graduated, when I was like 23, 24, 25, and I got my first grown-up job, for me, the big debate was, do I tuck in my shirt or not for the job interview? Later on, before I was in radio, I was a software developer. I moved to San Francisco in like 2012 when Mark Zuckerberg was like wearing hoodies. You remember that movie, The Social Network?
8: Yeah.
7: And my question was, do I roll my sleeves up in a job interview and show off my arm tattoos? Maybe not show off, but show them, or do I not? And so these like subtle little things we do, I guess they do communicate a lot to the people who are interviewing us, don't they?
8: Yeah, absolutely. But like you said, you know, the tech industry, the culture is also drastically different. In the story, I've also spoken to a tech recruiter who primarily recruits people from one company to another or just do talent acquisition for tech companies. So he told

0: told me, it is ridiculous. It shouldn't matter. He said that all of the HR and recruiters who place a lot of emphasis on this, he really questions their work ethic. That's the word he used, which is a strong word. He said, this is what you choose to spend your time on, you're not paying attention to that unfilled position that has perhaps remained unfilled for 3 months. You're not paying attention to recruiting the right people for the position. You're interviewing somebody for their performative values, which is not what a lot of technical roles necessarily need. So there's also that opinion out
1: there. Yeah, I'm thinking about that one kind of along the lines of, well, yeah, maybe it does matter. Maybe it does show that you're too informal if you bring the coffee or that your hand's wet. But there's just so much deeper stuff when you're evaluating an employee. It shouldn't matter because the deeper stuff should. Like, I get that opinion.
0: Yeah. So his point is that, when you have a corporate culture that he calls very homogenous, he feels like that is a sign that the organization is in stagnation. It's not moving forward and that it's not attracting the right kind of innovative, forward-thinking people that it's meant to attract, that when culture is too homogenous, when you're hiring only for one specific type of people who are able to perform that one specific aspect that you want as a recruiter, you're not actually doing your company a favor, because when everybody's ideas and culture and behaviors are exactly the same, it doesn't push the organization forward. That is the larger point that he is trying to make. Yes.
1: Why do you think people are so struck by this debate and weighing in on it online? I mean, it does seem kind of trivial. Is it just like, is it rage bait? Is it that young people think these things don't matter and old people think young people aren't formal enough in the workplace? Like, why do you think people are struck by this?
0: I think people are struck by this because of a large debate over how prepared Gen Z is for the workplace and how, iced coffee, it's such a Gen Z trait. I personally cannot stand coffee without ice in it, even if it's in the middle of winter. If when I was in some kind of fellowship in New York, I still had iced coffee in the office, even though it's the middle of winter and it's really cold. So I feel like it's a thing that Gen Z people do. You can see in the office, like, Gen Z people's behavior might be a little bit different in food and beverage preferences. I feel like this is part of a much larger debate over how prepared Gen Z is for the workplace, how AI and growing up on social media, and perhaps growing up during a pandemic as well, getting really used to Zoom, getting less used to in-person interactions, what all of that does to Gen Z's culture as a whole, and how that carries over into the workplace. So I feel like iced coffee is just a small flashpoint of that, of an overall debate on, is Gen Z prepared for the workplace? And, whether this is just a myth that they're not prepared, that when each generation enters the workplace, we're always seen as unprepared in a sense.
1: Zooming back to what I said earlier about 15 years ago in the tech industry, millennials who are young and in their early 20s would wear hoodies in the workplace, and yet they'd be like millionaires because they'd be the CEOs of these tech companies, or billionaires. Yeah. Is it the same thing over and over again when each generation enters the workforce, the existing members of the workforce kind of look at them and think they're not mature enough or something?
0: I feel like that happens. That's something that happens to every generation. The older generation would not kind of be used to this progress and idea, and there will always be this like push and pull tension of exactly how much you want things to change, how some people think it might be disruptive, but other people see it as progress. However, I feel like that's somewhat an oversimplification of things, because there are aspects that Gen Z or even like people younger than Gen Z, there are aspects of their communication that might actually create issues in not just the workplace, but like their life. So recently, Business Insider also did an article. Somebody else wrote about that, not me. They found that statistically, a lot of university professors are now looking at high school kids coming into college finding that they're a lot less ready to work with other people, that they don't have the skills to know how to confront their professors with a question face to face. So part of that could also just be the pandemic.
1: Yeah, the pandemic did a number on young people's social skills, and we shouldn't blame them.
0: I know. So, I mean, maybe to an extent, some people, like some kids or like younger Gen Zs or even younger generation, maybe to an extent, yeah, they're not ready for the workplace. But definitely with every single generation, there's like a push and pull tension on that.
1: Well, the article is called Gen Z is bringing iced coffee to the job interview. Recruiters have thoughts. You can read that at Business Insider. And its author is reporter Catherine Lee, who I am here with. Catherine, thank you for joining me. It's been a fun chat.
0: Thank you so much, David.
1: Coming up, you must do strange behaviors. And you've probably asked yourself, is this normal? Well, we're going to ask a therapist what normal really is. Mine, is it normal to talk to yourself?
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18: From the National Newsroom of the Canadian Press, I'm Rob Westgate. Labor experts are criticizing the Liberal government's proposed changes to the Canada Labor Code. The Liberals tabled a bill earlier this week that would change language in Section 107 to explicitly say the minister has power to end strikes in federally regulated sectors when the national interest is at stake. Adam King from the University of Manitoba says it's not clear what defines the national interest in the labor context. The labor professor also says having to prove that a strike affects the national interest is a dangerous road to go down. Out west now, where Eleanor Sturco says the past few days have been an emotional roller coaster. That's after feeling she found a home in the Centre BC Party alongside eight like-minded legislators, only to find herself abandoned when the eight all rejoined the BC Conservatives. Sturco decided to stay put and take up the reins as Centre BC's leader. The question now is whether the party can rebound and pick up support on the left and the right from voters who feel they have no political home. The province's centre-right has been struggling for the last few years to find its footing and prepare to challenge the governing NDP. When MapQuest general manager Doug Berger woke up in Toronto this week, he knew there was one place he couldn't leave without visiting, Lake Ontario. Berger says he made the trek down to the city's waterfront, snapped a selfie at the shore, and then shared the pic with his colleagues back in the U.S.
19: Everybody's thinks it's hilarious and is, responding with the MapQuest logo and laughing emojis, and it was fun.
18: Berger made sure to visit the lake because MapQuest has been getting plenty of downloads from Canadians who support the company's decision not to rename Lake Ontario to Lake America. And finally, south of the border we go, where the state visit of China's leader to the White House has come with a lot of pomp and some protest.
20: A military band played as guests arrived for a state dinner at the White House Thursday to honor China's leader Xi Jinping. But the voices of demonstrators outside the gates could still be heard. Inside, President Trump hailed what he described as a truly great friendship.
21: President Xi and I both understand that we represent different systems, but the ties between our people endure, and we've never gotten along better.
20: And he issued an invitation for guests to take a look at his White House ballroom project.
21: Anybody wants to walk into a construction site that's nice and clean and sparkling, it's our honor to have you do so, but this is in honor of President Xi, Madam Peng.
20: Trump has described the ballroom as essential for national security, with the military building a big complex under it. Ben Thomas, Washington.
18: This is the Canadian Press. In sports, rookie George Lombard Jr. scored on an incredible slide and followed with a tie-breaking two-run homer in the New York Yankees' 6-4 comeback win over the Tampa Bay Rays. Lombard hit an RBI double in the seventh, jumping over catcher Liam Hicks to score in the eighth, and followed with his fourth homer in seven games. Meanwhile, Lucas Spence hit his first three home runs of his major league career. As the Houston Astros outlasted the Athletics 7-5, Houston remains tied with the Texas Rangers for the AL West lead with three games left in the regular season for both teams. And finally, the NFL is fining San Francisco 49ers All-Pro fullback Kyle Juszczyk almost $15,000 U.S. for what it deemed an offensive celebration similar to one it had been doing for several years with no issues. Juszczyk, whose nickname is Juice, was said by the NFL to be imitating drinking a beverage following a catch in San Francisco's win over Miami on Sunday. From the Canadian Press, I'm Rob Westgate.
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1: Is it normal to talk to yourself? Is it normal to lay in bed at night and replay an embarrassing moment from 12 years ago? Is it normal to want the center of attention, but once you get it, to kind of hate that attention? What is normal? What are those things that you do where you think, is it just me? Or does everyone else do that? Let's discuss it here with Gary Dierenfeld. It's Therapy Thursdays on a Wednesday, on a Thursday, which I just love when he reschedules.
0: Is that normal?
1: is it normal to name a radio segment this confusingly? Gary, I find myself asking myself that question a lot. Like, is this behavior I do normal? Do most people do that? Is it normal to wonder if you're normal?
2: Yeah. Well, first of all, typically, you only wonder if something's normal if it might not be normal, right? Because, so that's one aspect. And the other aspect is, yeah, there's a whole bunch of people engaging in behavior. It isn't normal, and they don't know it.
1: But yeah, how do we tell the difference between, by the way, Gary's a social worker therapist. I feel like I didn't give you a great introduction, which is not normal for radio. Or podcasting, but Gary, like, how do we tell the difference between like, if I yell and it's appropriate because someone, you know, a cab driver tried to scam me, I'm not saying we should yell in that scenario, but it would be pretty normal to do that. Or if I yell at my spouse because they, I don't know, forgot to close the lid on the milk, that right. seems maybe a little abusive. That's not normal. How do we tell right. the difference?
2: Yeah, so sometimes we have to differentiate between, in a sense, reasonable human behavior, somewhat unreasonable human behavior, and extreme human behavior.
1: But you must know, as people, we're the worst at judging ourselves for this. If I cut someone off on the street and they start screaming at me for 10 minutes and following me, and they probably think they're normal.
2: Yes, they do. And so, you know, so much of today's discussion has to do with what we even grew up with, because when we are in our bubble, and our bubble can be our family, our community, when we're with people, I call them PLUs, people like us, people who think like us, we develop our own sense of what is normal. When we go outside that bubble, it, you know, to a larger bubble, it may not be so normal. But case in point, when I am counseling someone who has a problem with drugs or alcohol, and they turn to me and they say, but everyone drinks like this. That's, they're normal. And I say, well, where do you hang out?
1: At a bar.
2: I hang out at the bar, in my garage with my buddies. And so, you know, it provides a sense of normalcy when you are immersed in a lifestyle that supports the lifestyle. When you look outside of that bubble, and I'll say, you know, do you ever go grocery shopping? Do you see people drinking in the aisles? Do you go to a place of worship? Do you see people, you know, drinking to excess there? When you are out on the street taking a walk in your neighborhood, are you seeing others, you know, engaging in that same behavior? So when you change their bubble and look to a larger or different bubble, that can provide that kind of insight that, no, this is not normal. This is also where social science research plays such a profound role. And people, you know,
1: we cover a lot of that on this show. I talk to a lot of social science professors and stuff like, but yes, please.
2: Well, exactly. So we don't just look at three or four or five people and say, well, they're all doing it, it's normal. But when we look at thousands and sometimes tens of thousands of persons, and we examine the behaviors, we say these behaviors tend to be far more common, hence normal, than those behavior. And then we also want to understand the consequences of such behaviors, whatever it is, the yelling or the screaming. You know, I'm a pretty calm guy overall. Have I yelled in my life? Of course I have. But there's a difference between popping off the odd time versus having a disposition that leans angry or controlling. So this sense of what is normal, we sometimes have to look at it by virtue of consequence, and by examining the frequency in which we see that in the much larger group.
1: Yeah, to what you were saying earlier, look outside the bubble and look at people who aren't in your immediate community or the buddies that if drinking's a problem, the people you sit next to at the bar every night, you know, you're not going to get a good gauge of what level of alcohol consumption is from your drinking buddies.
2: Yeah.
1: You're not, if your parents and your father had a terrible temper and yelled all the time, you're not going to get a good gauge of what is normal in terms of public yelling from him.
2: Yes, yes. And here's the thing, whatever you kind of grew up with, it creates a set point for you. And so let's say you grew up in a home that was marked by yelling and screaming. And so that is your set point. And even if you don't see that as normal, okay, you say, oh, I grew up in an abusive home. There was this yelling, screaming, throwing of objects, breaking of things. And I don't do any of that. So relative to what I grew up with, I may view myself now as normal and reasonable and good. But it's a skewed set point to which you are comparing yourself.
1: You know, I struggle with drinking, Gary. It's something I'm open about on the show. So an example with drinking might be, well, like, oh, well, growing up, my father drank. I don't know, I'm picking on my dad. He wasn't a drunk. But, you know, growing up, this person drank one bottle of gin a day. I only drink half a bottle of gin a day.
2: Right.
1: Therefore, that's normal.
2: That's right. And so sometimes, you know, in my work with people, I have to explain this concept of where their set point for normal is or what they were exposed to and how it changed their set point. And their set point still isn't normal and still has dire consequences for the self or those around them. And that can be such an eye-opener. And it can be difficult for some people to wrap their heads around because, again, their set point is looking up top. And I say, well, look below. Look at me. I don't drink like that. I do have one, maybe two alcoholic beverages in a week. And there's people less than me. But normal is far less than what you're consuming. You have to look beyond what you were exposed to just growing up.
1: Got to develop that peripheral vision. You know, I opened this with some kind of like silly questions about what is normal for the self. So I want to spend a little time going over them. Is it normal to talk to yourself?
2: You know,
1: I hope the answer is yes.
2: the answer is yes. However, we need to also look at what you are saying to yourself.
1: Okay.
2: And is it good for you? But to say, should I go? Like when you are thinking out loud, that is a talking to yourself, not necessarily bad. If you are putting yourself down, if you are self-aggrandizing yourself, if you are forever worrying and there's that chatter in your head.
1: That laying in bed replaying events of years past that were embarrassing. If it becomes a problem in any of these domains, maybe not so normal.
2: Exactly. You know, certain aspects that in a sense can be normal, but are they healthy?
1: We've been talking a lot about the question, is this normal for me, Gary? When we come back, I want to expand that. I want to look at it from the lens of the relationship stuff. Like, is my relationship normal? Is the behavior between me and a spouse, me and a child, me and a friend normal? That's what we're going to look into.
2: Yeah. And some things may not be, but we agree to it.
1: All right. Gary Dierenfeld is a social worker and therapist. It's Therapy Thursdays on a Wednesday, on a Thursday, because that's what it is. I think if I spend any more time explaining that, I'll just confuse myself. We'll be back with Gary to answer the question, is this normal? And this is behavior in the relationships you have.
0: Got a thought that's too good to keep to yourself? Call us anytime, toll-free in the U.S. and Canada at 1-888-505-6644. That's 1-888-505-6644. 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
1: Is this normal? Am I normal? Is this relationship I have normal? That is the question we're trying to answer here in a deep way with Gary Dierenfeld, a therapist and social worker, because after all, it is Therapy Thursdays on a Wednesday, broadcasting's only mental health specific radio segment intended to air on one day that airs on another, except today is Thursday. So it's Therapy Thursdays on a Wednesday on a Thursday. Gary, was this a normal introduction?
2: I so admire you. I told you that privately during the break. And yes, so far, we're doing normal.
1: We're doing normal. Okay. You know, I think this one's the hardest one, right? Because not all of us have amazing examples in our lives of interpersonal relationships. Some people grew up in homes where mom and dad fought. Relationships between siblings were fraught. They were in a schooling situation where their friend group did dysfunctional stuff. They grew up a certain way. They thought that was normal. And then they become adults. They have their own relationships and they realize something's not working, or they wonder if their behaviors or the behaviors of others isn't working. And so this is a tough one when we expand the question, is this normal to our relationships? And that's what I want to do. Where to begin though?
2: I'll tell you. You know, I have worked with literally thousands and thousands of couples in confidential couple therapy.
1: And not so confidential. You had a TV show where you were a therapist for couples many years ago. It's a good show. You can catch clips of it on YouTube.
2: That too. And so I am privy to the most secret parts of people's lives. And the stories that people share with me are anything but, in a sense, normal. They are not usual. And so sometimes people come to me and they disclose their private lifestyles, sexual proclivities.
1: Oh, we're going there. All right, content warning for any sensitive listeners. We're going to talk about sexuality for a moment.
2: There you go. And I don't need to get into descriptions of the behaviors, but the issue is, are you consenting? And is this a real consent versus an acquiescent kind of consent? But look, whatever it is that you want to do, if it isn't hurting yourself or others, or quite frankly, I don't want to see people hurt themselves, but some people do in some behaviors, yet they are still okay with it, and yet they can still get along in life, so it becomes their normal, but it's anything but normal. You know, as therapists, we have to be aware of our own values. So somebody can be engaging in behavior that doesn't necessarily correspond with my values, but in truth, they're not hurting anyone and it's consensual. Then, and it may not be normal, but it isn't necessarily bad.
1: A couple of quick ones on the bedroom stuff for couples. Is it normal for someone to find another person attractive other than their wife, their husband, their spouse, their girlfriend, their partner?
2: All the time.
1: Okay, that's a good one. Is it normal for a healthy, long-term romantic relationship to sometimes feel boring?
2: Often, yes. And so, you know, we wax and wane with all of these kinds of feelings. However, maturity, dedication, understanding of changes in human dynamics, the capacity to communicate, we can get through those times and we still remain, most people, committed to the person. And so my wife and I, we've been married 37 years. You've got to know that she has to have found other fellows attractive. I have to have found other women attractive. But are we, you know, by our values and commitment to each other, neither of us are going to act on any of that.
1: The most healthy way to interpret that is don't judge your partner or yourself for the impulse of attraction. Judge them based on the actions. Like,
2: yes,
1: if they find their coworker attractive, that's fine. If they find their coworker attractive and when you go to bed, they call their coworker and flirt.
2: Different issue. And so, but we do have persons in that context, David, where they can be possessive, they can be insecure, they can have issues of jealousy. And so just the knowledge that their partner may find somebody else attractive is cause for a lot of friction, anger, and conflict. So sometimes we have to help people, here's the word, you know, using normal, normalize certain behaviors. This makes us human, not bad.
1: There's one more thing I want to cover about interpersonal relationships, your relationships with others, and whether a certain behavior is normal. It's based on a discussion I was having with a friend the other day. Is it normal to keep score? Like to look at your relationship and sort of count the good acts and count the negative acts and maybe hold a grudge? In the context of maybe a marriage, you know, you might say, well, he didn't do the laundry, so today I'm not going to pick up the kids. You know, to kind of like count, if you will.
2: That isn't normal. And, you know, in healthy relationships, we want to look for what we call reciprocity, that there is some give and take, that there is some mutuality, that we are sharing in the tasks of daily living. And if it is lopsided, that can be a problem for many. And if you're living in a context where someone is always keeping score and feeling that they're getting the short end of that score, that's a problem.
1: My last question, and I'm asking for a friend. I'm not asking for myself. And I don't care if my mother's listening right now. Spoiler, I'm asking for me, and I hope my mother's listening. Is it normal not to want to get married? Like, I'm in a long-term committed relationship with my girlfriend, Miranda. We've lived together. I've been with her longer than I was with my ex-wife. You know, we're adults. I'm turning 40. We own a house together. Like, is it normal to not want to get married?
2: Yeah, you know.
1: Thanks. Okay, well, that's all you need to hear, Mom. No, I'm kidding. What do you want to say?
2: Mrs. Cooper, let me speak to your mother directly. Mrs. Cooper, it's okay for your son not to want to get married.
1: Again.
2: There's nothing wrong with that. He and his partner are in a lifestyle and relationship of their choosing. This is the normal that they're establishing for themselves, and no one is being hurt by it. That's okay.
1: I swear we didn't just have you on the show so I could get free therapy advice for me and my mom, mother-son therapy. Do parents go to therapy with their kids? Is that normal?
2: It is for me.
1: Adult children, would that be a normal thing?
2: It is normal. Look, I'm retired now, so don't please, you know, come seeking me out. But yes, I've met with many adult children and their parents to resolve issues that were very longstanding.
1: Gary, I hope my affection for you is normal. I appreciate you so much for being on the show.
2: Love you too.
1: That was Gary Dierenfeld, therapist, social worker, and that was Therapy Thursdays on a Wednesday, on a Thursday, because it's Thursday. A celebrity has a breakup, and somehow you're upset. Your day is ruined. Why? Next, your brain builds fake friendships with famous strangers, and why marketers and brands are absolutely delighted that it does.
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1: Ever wonder about the shady corners of the internet where your personal private information can end up? I'm David Cooper, host of The Last Show, and I spent years as a software engineer in Silicon Valley. 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
16: The only thing scarier than the train of terror at Aspen Crossing is not getting tickets. 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
1: We can know where a celebrity went on a vacation, what they had for breakfast, who they're dating, and somehow feel like we actually know them. We've never met them, they don't know we exist, and yet a celebrity's wedding breakup or even Instagram post can affect some people's mood. So why do some people get so emotionally invested in celebrities they've never met? There's actually a name for this kind of one-sided thing. It's called a parasocial relationship. And with social media, this phenomenon has been taken to a whole new level. Let's talk about it here with consumer culture researcher at M. Lyon Business School in France, Alyssa Jeunemaître. Alyssa, welcome to the show.
18: Thank you, David. Thank you for inviting me.
1: I have a friend who writes Ed Sheeran. Well, I don't know if she does it anymore, but for a while there, she was writing Ed Sheeran a letter every week. And when she told me this, I thought she was kidding. A handwritten letter. How common is it for people to feel like they know celebrities and like they have some sort of weird friendship or relationship with them?
18: Well, something like this has been happening for ages. We all had our little celebrity crushes. Our parents, our grandparents, they had their own version of celebrity crushes. What's different now is that these celebrities seem much closer to us than they used to seem before when we would only see them on TV, because now we do have this window into their private lives and they monetize this window as part of their branding strategy. So it's a very peculiar relationship.
1: And what is it about certain celebrities that makes people feel connected to them? Or is it simply that they're a public figure, that someone might see them on TV or on a social media feed or being talked about on the news?
18: So the concept of parasocial relationships is this one-sided intimate friendship feeling that we get towards a celebrity when we're getting repeatedly exposed to their lives, or the other way around, when we get kind of subjected to the repeated exposure of their private lives. So whether we see them on TV or we read about them in the media, and especially now when we see their private lives on the screen of our phone, kind of like on the same screen where we get the news from our family, friends, and all the others, this feeling of friendship, of closeness, gets much, much stronger. So they don't know we exist, but we know everything about them.
1: And the more we see them, the more this feeling can kind of be validated. And nowadays we can, there's pretty much like celebrities are shown to us every second. And social media feeds, like if we like a musician's posts, we're going to see more of them.
18: Exactly. And it's a deliberate strategy because many of the celebrities, they have marketing and PR teams working on that for them 24/7. So, of course, this personal exposure, the confessions, you know, all the little things with the little trusting voice, they are very carefully manufactured to farm our engagement and our loyalty and our love.
1: So I kind of understand the ingredients that cause the exposure, but on the individual, like assuming I feel like I have a parasocial relationship with this comedian or this actor, why do I have that? Why do I feel like I know someone that I quite simply don't?
18: You see them every day and you see these little moments of their private lives. So in a way, they live inside your head and you can talk to them inside your head. You have these little dialogues, you have these little interactions. They don't know you exist, but for you, this image of the person inside your mind is an emotionally close friend, right? So how do you feel about your favorite celebrity?
1: Are you asking me? I mean, I feel like I really like them and admire them a lot, and I like watching the media they create, but I don't feel like they're my friend.
18: Are you invested in their private life? Do you care who they're dating?
1: Not really, actually. I mean, I'm like curious if I see something, but no, I'm not seeking out this info.
18: Like you, so you have some psychological guards that are stopping you from this.
1: Yeah, I just have no interest, really. I feel like there is a difference between feeling like I'm a fan, even like a very, very adoring fan, versus having this parasocial relationship. Is there a difference? Am I right in thinking that these two things are maybe different?
18: Absolutely. And first and foremost, not everyone will have this parasocial relationship with a celebrity. This emotional investment really occurs when you deliberately check on their information repeatedly. Second, the concept of parasocial relationship per se comes from psychiatry. So it's not something that emerged as the norm. It emerged as something that especially happens to certain people when they get very emotionally attached to a celebrity, and then this emotional attachment needed a name. And now this name is kind of circulating in a wider sense than it was before.
1: Is it unhealthy to have a relationship like that? Should I be worried about my friend who writes that letter every week? Because when she told me that, I was so taken aback by it.
18: Any kind of emotional investment can be absolutely lovely if it helps you function in your everyday life. But when it becomes an obsession that stops you from functioning properly, then maybe you may need to ask for help.
1: How would I know? Especially now that these kinds of relationships are so common with social media, new media. How do I know if I've got an inappropriate parasocial relationship?
18: I think as long as you realize that it's not a real relationship, that the person has no obligation to respond to your feelings, and that your emotional investment is just like you said, you're a fan, you know, you're a fan, but you're not their boyfriend, girlfriend, or life partner, and they have zero obligation to keep you happy, you know, to respond, I think we're doing fine.
1: Now, you're a consumer culture researcher. Yeah. How are we being exploited by these relationships? Like, are celebrities, PR teams marketing them
18: Absolutely.
1: And trying to get us to buy their stuff, watch their movies because of this?
18: we live in a tension economy. There are hundreds of scientific publications on consumer engagement and how to increase this engagement and what are the determinants of consumer engagement. And the determinants of consumer engagement vary from the type of post to the color of the photo you post to the language that you use, for example, in your Instagram posts. And you would have experiments and teams of researchers working on topics like whether sounding more authoritative or more authentic would increase your like and comment and follower count. So yes, both in academia and in the industry have teams of professionals behind these Instagram accounts to make sure consumers get more and more attached.
1: Are there particularly bad examples or egregious examples that you've seen of like this marketing strategy to make people feel like they know a celebrity like Timothée Chalamet, or I don't know why I randomly picked him, but...
18: Absolutely. I think out of the top of my mind, I think one of the biggest experts in parasocial relationships would be Taylor Swift, because she has this lovely girl next door personality and every Swiftie thinks that she's their friend, you know.
1: And I feel like a lot of people feel invested in Taylor Swift's breakups and most recently her wedding. And it's like, you don't know these people.
18: Because she's very sincere. She's very sincere. She writes her life into her songs, right? So you can really feel that she's opening up to you. And how can you resist not opening back to her?
1: What do you want people to be aware of when it comes to parasocial relationships? Should they be careful or the things they should know?
18: I think parasocial relationships are not bad per se, but you need to think about investing in real life relationships as well. So don't let your parasocial relationships with celebrities or imaginary beings replace your real life connections with family, friends, and community.
1: So don't stop calling my friends because I feel like I'm Taylor Swift's friend is the takeaway here.
18: Exactly.
1: Well, Alisa Jeanmaitre is a consumer culture researcher at M. Lyon Business School in France. Alisa, it was a joy having you here. Thanks for talking to me about this.
18: It was fun to talk to you. Thank you very much, David. Bye.
1: Coming up next, if you hate AI surveillance, could a shirt make you invisible to it? We'll meet a guy who made a shirt like that and find out just how easy it is to fool these systems.
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1: One of the things I try to do for people is show them answers to everyday questions, especially about tech and AI. I'm David Cooper from The Last Show, and before hosting a talk show, I spent 15 years in Silicon Valley as a software engineer, so I was pretty aware of what happens to your personal data. Your name, your phone number, your address. 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
3: That I never knew that feeling? 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
4: AI surveillance in public spaces have become invasive and sophisticated. Think those awful, flock cameras. How much should we trust this technology that's supposed to identify and track us? And what happens when a piece of clothing can throw these cameras off? Well, a new t-shirt uses a mathematically designed pattern to confuse these systems. And I'm here with Berlin-based new media artist and designer of this super cool t-shirt, Simon Weckert. Simon, welcome to the show.
5: Hello, hello. Thank you for having me.
4: So what are examples of these AI surveillance systems in our public spaces? Are they in the subways? Are they tracking license plates? Are they tracking people's faces in public squares? What are some examples of them?
5: Yeah, I just can give you like a German example because that's a very current one. So right now here in Berlin, the police is unrolling an AI tracking or CCTV camera system. It's mainly in public spaces. And I think the main goal there is that they want to track certain actions, you know, of violence, for example. But the thing is also they're going to use it in other cities in Germany as well, in public transports. And I mean, obviously, right, you also can imagine that they're being used in stadiums, football stadiums, and so on and so forth. So mainly it's basically, I think, being used to track, people, so to say, and their behavior.
4: And the people who deploy these systems, they say they're doing it in earnest. They say they're doing it to maybe protect us, prevent crime. But what happens when someone who has access to these systems tracks an ex-girlfriend or abuses their power? Like, should we be fighting back? Should we be trying to prevent these systems from tracking us, even if we're doing nothing wrong?
5: Yeah, so yeah, that's a good question. So I think for me, there are multiple aspects in these tracking systems. I mean, first of all, and this is like a new quality, I would say, you know, we have like in the past, we talked about fingerprints and facial recognition to identify a person. And with these new systems that are designed to track you way how you move, they can basically do a very good skeleton tracking. And therefore, it turns out you can actually identify a person just the way this person moves. And you can say like it's person A, B, or C. So that means that once we have these camera systems in the public, you can really say like, aha, this person, even though maybe the person covered its face or, you know, try to anonymous as possible, basically just the way they move, you can tell like, ah, okay, the person moved in the street from here to there. So this is like a new thing, and I think it needs to be probably discussed, you know, if you want to have these systems in public spaces, first of all. Second, you know, for example, here in Berlin, and as you mentioned, you never know how this system can be used in the future, and who knows what parties, you know, will use this technology in the future, especially as a German, I can tell you that from the history, basically, we know how certain databases had then been used to a different purpose as the way they were meant to. And I can, for example, also imagine as these systems can detect if somebody's lying on the street, you can, for example, then say like, oh, there's a homeless person sleeping on the street. And then the police can use that and basically, go there. That's another thing. And then the other part, and that's probably for me the biggest one, and that's also the reason why I, you know, me as an artist, deal with these kind of technologies, and that also drives my art, the question to like, you know, how is technology shaping

0: our society is the question on civic engagement. So, you know, let's imagine, I think we are in a, probably I would say in a society where, let's imagine, there's like a situation and somebody, you know, needs help. Some people, they don't go into this moment, they don't go in there and just and help each other. And my biggest concern about using this advanced technologies is that it might be even a more excuse for a person to not go in there into this moment, into the situation to help, because you can kind of lean back and say, like, you know, there is a camera system, there is somebody watching, and, you know, somebody would help, so I don't have to. So I'm kind of questioning if with the use of, you know, more, let's say, surveillance technologies, we are somehow also cutting off civic engagements.
1: Interesting. It sort of isolates us. Let's talk about the T-shirt. Let's talk about, you know, I imagine you didn't vote for these cameras, and yet they're there, and you want to defeat them. And the T-shirt that you've designed is kind of a novel, fun, interesting way to do it. How does it work? What does the T-shirt do to the AI system when someone is wearing it?
0: I quickly have to go in there, because vote is a good word. They're saying, like, because basically nobody was asked, you know, to that this technology is being used. And especially here in Germany right now, there's also a private company behind. We don't know what's the algorithm. That's also one critique of the artwork, or of the piece I did there, to also show somehow it's really like a black box, so to say. But yeah, the T-shirt, basically it's let's call it adversarial pattern. It's like super colorful green, red, yellowish, Hawaiian, I don't know, beach T-shirt or shirt. And the adversarial pattern is, you can kind of describe it in this way. Basically, once a person is wearing this shirt, first of all, the person is getting invisible to an object detection algorithm, especially or mainly the YOLO algorithm, which is YOLO stands for You Only Look Once. It's like an open source object detection algorithm, which is being used in a lot of applications and different systems. And this T-shirt kind of works in two different ways. First, it raises the attention of the algorithm, you can say, or like of the system, to tell them, like, look at me. Like, that's very super important. You have to look at it. And on the second layer, basically, then it tells the algorithm, and there's nothing to see here. There's nothing, you know. Basically, the person then disappears as the object person. And the algorithm doesn't know, you know, basically where it's looking at.
1: I live in the U.S. and there's been a lot of bad publicity about these flock cameras that track license plates, and a lot of people protesting them, sitting on lawn chairs with signs covering the cameras, in some cases vandalizing them, in some cases just, you know, not committing a crime but blocking the cameras. Is this a form of protest to this T-shirt? Is this a way to kind of defeat a system that you feel you didn't consent to and that shouldn't be in public space?
0: Somehow you can say, like, for sure, you know, I mean, I also see that now people are using this as a form of protest, just the pattern itself. And I mean, obviously, yeah, you can use that. But for me, maybe also coming from a German background here, is that, like, so before I published this shirt, nobody was talking about these AI cameras. There was literally not so much media coverage. And then actually when I published it, and suddenly, you know, a lot of journalists and people reported about it. So I think what I also would like to achieve with my artwork, with the shirt, is, you know, to start a debate and also make people aware of it, that this technology has been unrolled. And a lot of, you know, smaller cities and states in Germany, they are also now changing their policy laws to also implement these systems in their cities.
1: That's interesting. You're creating the conversation about these cameras that you wish people were having. Do you think people should have the right to opt out of these things? Like, when I go to an airport here, I technically have a right not to have my face scanned by the security people. Do I ever exercise that right? Probably not, because then I know it's going to take longer to get through security. But do you think people should have the right to opt out?
0: I think so, yeah, of course, right? I mean, especially here, you know, these systems are being made with public money, therefore it's public code, and therefore we as a public should also decide if we want to have these systems or not. And like, as you mentioned, airports, you know, right, these chilling effects, it's called, right? So that places that are under surveillance, we tend to behave differently, right? At airports, you probably would never start to play a football game because, you know, you might gonna get in serious issues there, or you might be a suspicious person then, you know. And this is also like another thing I have to say, like public places under surveillance also have an influence on the people living there.
1: Fair enough. Well, I'm here with Simon Weckert, a Berlin-based new media artist who designed this pretty cool T-shirt. It actually looks cool. I wear it. It's fashionable. Simon, thanks for talking to me about this.
0: Thank you very much.
1: That's a wrap on our show. Don't forget to follow The Last Show on social media. 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
16: From the National Newsroom of the Canadian Press, I'm Rob Westgate. Labor experts are calling out the Liberal government's proposed changes to a controversial section of the Canada Labor Code. The Liberals tabled a bill earlier this week that explicitly says the Labor Minister has the power to end strikes in federally regulated sectors when disruptions are severe. The government is arguing it always had the power in Section 107 of the Labor Code. Adam King, a labor professor at the University of Manitoba, says the government is granting itself new powers with the proposed bill.
17: They're pitching it as trying to clarify it and, as they said, put some guardrails around Section 107. But I think that's a mischaracterization. What they've done is really enhance that power. It's really Section 107 on steroids.
16: The Liberals say that with the new law, the government would have to prove that a strike is affecting the national interest before getting involved. A former RCMP intelligence official convicted of breaching Canada's secrets law has been granted day parole. Records show the Parole Board of Canada gave Cameron J. Ortiz the thumbs up, with special conditions, to help him prepare for his full return to society, including possible employment as an electrical worker. Ortiz was sentenced to 14 years in prison in early 2024, but he only had 7 years and 155 days left to serve due to time already spent in custody. Vietnam's president has upgraded ties with Canada to a strategic partnership, saying this will allow for more frequent and frank exchange in fields like clean technology. Also speaking at the Canada-Vietnam Policy Forum yesterday in Ottawa, Foreign Affairs Minister Anita Anand, who says this will deepen already strong trade ties using universities to grow digital innovation.
8: As the global economy changes, our response is not to turn inward. It is to build partnerships.
16: This action complements Prime Minister Mark Carney's efforts to get middle powers working more closely together to confront American and Chinese coercion. And finally, south of the border for some fanfare at the White House. That's during the visit of China's President Xi Jinping. U.S. President Donald Trump is continuing to tout his relationship with the Chinese leader. Reporter Mary Bruce has more on one issue that was on many people's minds.
10: The rapid growth of AI certainly is a critical issue for discussion here. And while the president did say that it would be a big topic of discussion, he said in a post before yesterday's summit that he wants to leave it exactly where it is. And he said that's China's position also. So it doesn't seem that much progress was made when it comes to the question of any possible future coordination between the U.S. and China on this issue.
16: And finally, when MapQuest general manager Doug Berger woke up in Toronto this week, he knew there was one place he couldn't leave without visiting. You guessed it, Lake Ontario. Berger's company earned major Canadian kudos after deciding not to rename it Lake America, despite Donald Trump's executive order. This is the Canadian Press. In sports, starting off in the WNBA, Connecticut Sun fans, many decked in the orange shirts they've been wearing for years, turned out one last time as the franchise played its final game before moving to Houston. That was a 95-81 win over the Toronto Tempo. Canadian Alea Edwards had 14 first-half points to help the Sun to a 38-36 lead at halftime before taking control in the third quarter and snapping their six-game skid. Over to the MLB now, where the Milwaukee Brewers reached 100 wins for the first time, and Jackson Churio hit his 25th homer to lift them to a 5-1 victory over Philadelphia, which slowed the Phillies' playoff push. You see, Philadelphia needed a win last night to have at least a shot at clinching their fifth straight trip to the playoffs. They instead can try again to clinch for a third straight game on Friday against Tampa. And finally, Seattle Seahawks QB Sam Darnold is taking his recovery from a glute injury day by day, but is hoping to be back for Sunday's game against Washington. From the Canadian Press, I'm Rob Westgate. This is-

0: All right, welcome back. Drex from the Edge Radio Network covering for Ben. I hope you're well. Joyjeet Singh, Danny's covering on the show as well, helping me produce the thing. She found an interesting video on Instagram. Who found this? Did Danny find this? I didn't find this. Did Danny find this one?
1: Danny did.
2: Yeah, I found it.
0: This is such an interesting story. So this guy by the name of Greg Cronje, he goes by Handsome Homeless. That's his username?
2: Yes.
0: Have a listen to this Instagram video.
3: Handsome Homeless guys, you don't think homelessness is getting bad in Canada? Check this out, guys. Back here, there's two campers down there. People sleep there every day. This guy comes every night. Everybody works. Everybody has jobs, but they have nowhere to live. Look, there's a van there. There's a van here. There's four people that live in tents over there, and I live over here. So, hey, what's that, 10 people? People work. They just can't afford it, guys.
0: It's true.
3: It's the new Canada, right? People tell me to get a job. Well, what's it going to do? I'm going to work my ass off every day, and I'm going to still live in a tent? It's brutal, man. Welcome to Canada, guys.
0: I'm so glad that you saw this, Danny. I think it's a thing we need to talk about more of, because I think for eons and eons and eons, you know, we were talking about trades earlier, and we talked about stigma. There is a stigma that if you are unhoused, you must be unemployed. But I'm here to tell you that's just not true. There are plenty of people who are unhoused that have full-time jobs or part-time work. And maybe it's all the work they can get, but still they're not at a point where they can afford to get into a place. Like, I live alone. I live in Toronto. I live in a very small apartment. I live in a studio apartment. It's just me. And my rent, all in, including utilities, is $1,850 a month. Now, that is actually on the... It may sound expensive for a studio apartment. Yeah, because it is. But in the grand scheme of things, that's actually quite economical. So imagine, and I make a pretty good salary. I make a pretty good radio salary working in Toronto Radio. So I can afford my bills. I can afford my rent. But I can tell you that if I move to a place like Barrie, Ontario, or if I move to, you know, a small town and took on a radio job where the salary might be half of what I'm making now, I could tell you right now that I'd struggle to make ends meet. I wouldn't know what to do. I wouldn't know how to pay my bills, wouldn't know how to rent. It can be really scary. So unless you, like, what was the number I saw for you to live even reasonably comfortably as a single person in either Toronto or Vancouver in Canada, you need to be making at least $75,000 a year as a single person to even remotely live somewhat comfortable by yourself.
2: What if you like to eat?
0: Well, if you like to eat, that's going to be even bigger problem. And that is, I think that's why we see so many people in roommate situations. And look, I know some people don't want to be in a roommate situation, like me. I do not want to live with people. I don't want to live with people I don't know, right? And it's not about being proud or anything. It's about I'm a little bit older and I need my own space.
2: Let's say, though, that you were working at a job that pays minimum wage or slightly above.
0: Then I would have to adjust everything. I probably would have to have a roommate of some description, right?
2: Possibly more than one.
0: Yeah, possibly more than one. So I'm glad you saw this. What made you think that we needed to talk about this on the radio? Was it something that had popped into your mind that you hadn't really thought about before? Or had you seen it and thought, we should talk about that?
2: Yeah, you know, we've had Greg Cronje on the show a few times with Ben, and I've been following his feed. I find it interesting, and I'm glad that he's sharing, because I think that we often don't get to hear these kinds of stories directly from someone who's experiencing being unhoused. I'm struck by he's got a lot of great followers and comments, but then he also has people who are like, why aren't you working? And, you know, I think it's important that people realize that there are people out there that are working and still can't afford not just rent. You have to afford first and last month's rent.
0: Yeah.
2: Okay.
0: Yeah. Uh-huh. And then you've got to afford everything along the way. So I can speak to this. I had a friend a few years ago. He had a full-time job. He was making $40,000 a year. And this is when rents went through the roof. This was in Vancouver. And he wasn't homeless in the way that we all automatically think. he wasn't homeless where he was, you know, living in a tent or part of an encampment. He was basically couch surfing. And he had to do that for a full year. He could not find a place to land that he could afford on his salary. So what he did is while he was trying to save to be able, because look, you can save, but that money's eventually going to chew up if you get into a rental, right? If you're not making more, what do they say? Like your rental shouldn't be any more than 30% of your salary. Like most of us are sitting at 50%, yeah. Right? Let's be honest.
2: Yeah.
0: So there's that to factor with. So while he was saving, instead of going, all right, I got to put this away. And I think I even mentioned this on the show a couple of weeks ago. He got himself a gym membership. So he had a place to shower and get out of the house because he would be staying in friends' basements and you know, he didn't want to disrupt their lives. So he used his gym membership to his best, you know, the best of his ability to have to get showered and cleaned at the gym. And then he'd go off to work. And the fact that people actually live like that is kind of scary to think about because we never actually talk about that part of it. The only part we talk about is, oh, this person is unhoused, they must be unemployed. Or some of us stupidly automatically go, oh, you must be homeless. Oh, you must be a drug addict. Let me tell you, the story is very much not that. There are plenty of people who are considered unhoused in the traditional sense that actually have jobs they go to every single day. And are struggling with that second part of their life. I got my work dialed in, but my home life is fractured. I don't have a roof over my head. Sorry, Danny.
2: Yeah, no, how hard would it be to be able to keep a stable job if you are either couch surfing or sleeping in a tent? I cannot imagine. If I have a nap on my couch, my back is wrecked.
0: Yeah.
2: Like, I cannot imagine then having to try to be on my feet for 8 hours or do manual labor.
0: Like you, and you work from home, right? So you work from home, you have that privilege, it's comfortable. It's not the best situation for you. I know that. But at the end of the day, if you took away your housing and think about the job that you do, you wouldn't be able to do your job because you work from home, right? So you'd have nowhere to actually do your work.
2: No. And I mean, but even let's say a minimum wage type of job, I cannot imagine doing it if you've just spent the night in a tent and you don't have a place to go shower. And you like, how do you do that? Yeah.
0: And
2: so
0: it's
2: getting angry and saying, get a job.
0: Imagine us now. We have jobs. We do our jobs, but still our lives carry a certain level of stress, right? And we have roofs over our head. Now, remove the roofs from over our head. Imagine that layer of stress on top of that. So you got the stress from your day-to-day job, and then you got the stress of your living situation afterwards. Like, that cannot be good for your health.
2: And Drex, it's getting cold.
0: It is getting cold. It is. The weather where we do the show from was a little bit nicer today. But as it gets colder, I really want you to consider that. And give my thanks to Greg, by the way, for providing that something for us to chat about, because he's brought up something that we don't talk about enough, which is, yes, there are unhoused people in our communities that do actually hold down full-time jobs every single day. They're going to work. They're paying their bills, paying their taxes. Yet just cannot get that leg up. It is so hard to be able to save when you make a minimum wage. And getting into a living situation, I don't know. It's really tough for people. I can understand why you get into those roommate situations. Like when you see, look at this. It's a house full of 40-year-olds sharing rent. Yeah, guess what? That's affordable for them. So just think about those folks. The next time the word unhoused or homeless pops into your mind, think about the fact that there are plenty of people out there in that situation that actually have full-time jobs like you do. All right, when we come back on the Ben Mulroney Show, imagine being switched at birth. I couldn't imagine it. What do you think the monetary compensation should be for such a thing? We'll dive into that big story coming out of Manitoba next.
1: The wait is almost over. The fire is about to return. New faces, new challenges, new reasons to believe. This preseason is about finding out what this team can become. One last season at the Dome. One first step towards a new chapter. Every moment starts right here on the legendary QR Calgary.
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1: All right, welcome back. Drex here from the Edge Radio Network, covering for Ben today. I first heard about this story when it sort of hit the news back in, I think it was like 2023, 2024 or so, of two Manitoba men who were switched at birth. They've announced today that both of those men are going to receive a settlement from the Manitoba government. So here's the story. So Edward Ambrose and Richard Beauvais were each born on the very same day in Aalborg, Manitoba. They were born in 1955, but they went home with different parents. So just think about that for a second. Think about the fact that you were born and the babies were switched. Now, I could dive into the type of lives that these men have had. But if you read any of the preceding stories from before today, before this settlement came out, you would know that those two men grew up in very different socioeconomic circumstances. One of these guys grew up, I think, kind of on the poverty line. Another one grew up in a within wealth or a level of wealth. I don't know the level of wealth. And was afforded the privileges of that. So I can see why you as a grown adult looking back on your life and finding out that you'd been switched at birth means that you'd missed out on certain privileges. Now, Danny, I don't know what you think about this monetary amount here. Joy Jean, I'm not sure what you think. But I think if I was swapped with somebody in a hospital, these guys are 60, by the way, in their 60s, almost 70, actually. The Manitoba government's going to give them a check for $250,000 each. That's it. That's all they're getting. That's the compensation for being switched at birth in a hospital. $250,000. Absolutely despicable amount of money. Like, both of these men could have had very different lives if they were with their actual families. One of these men was brought up Métis. And learned in his 20s, just recently in the last couple of years, after being given this is a gift in the sort of mid-2020s, discovered he wasn't actually who he thought he was. And that's how this sort of devolved, and they started, diving into, well, hang on a second, something's off here. So raised Métis, and then he does a blood test, and he finds out he's not even related to his parents. The shock of that. Because what do you do the 23andMe for usually? You might do it for a little bit of fun. You want to learn your lineage, like where your family's from. And then you get that email back going, oh, congratulations, you're not related to anybody in your actual family. And no, sorry, you're not Métis. How would I just jump into that guy's head for a second? Growing up thinking that you were a member of the Métis community, probably learning all those customs and cultures that go along with it, and then learning later on in life, not like those pretendians, but learning later on in life that because you were switched at birth, you're not actually that person. That would be profoundly disturbing to understand and learn. And then imagine you're the other guy. And through this investigation, you find out, you're not actually who you think you are. You're actually this guy. You're actually the Métis guy. And that Métis guy is you. Everything about their lives was completely switched. Their names, everything. So this one kid is born, goes home with a different name, with a different family. And it's all these years later that we find out that, they were switched at birth. And all the province can muster up is $250,000. Danny, does that seem like a good amount of money?
2: It's not a huge amount of money, I have to say. I'm surprised it isn't more, but I guess this is Canada. In the U.S., we're probably talking trillions.
1: Why can't they sue for more? There must be an avenue to take this to court and say, hey, listen, not good enough.
2: I don't know if they would get more. I mean, so many things about this case. First of all, I think about the fact that we all mess up at work. We all, Joy, you mess up on the job. I mess up on the job. I don't know if Drex ever does.
1: But I rarely, if ever, make mistakes.
2: Okay. If you're a nurse working in labor and delivery, you can make certain mistakes. Please don't mix up the kids, the babies. That is a mistake.
1: It happens, though. It does happen, though. It does happen.
2: It can't happen.
1: Like, what are they doing in hospitals? Okay, you've had a couple of kids. How old's your youngest?
2: Just turned 16.
1: All right, 16. All right, so 16 years ago when he was born, how did they make sure that he was him in the hospital? What was the identification on the baby?
2: Can I tell you? I have a story because I had super easy deliveries the first two times. I left the hospital 3 hours later. Super easy.
1: Huh? You left the hospital 3 hours after giving birth?
2: 3 hours later. All right, I was like, I'm not having breakfast here. I want to have breakfast at home.
1: Yeah, hospital breakfast ain't great. All right, all right. So that's that birth. But what about the other? You got two other kids, right? You got three kids?
2: But my youngest, it did not go well. I almost died. I had to have an emergency surgery after the birth. So I was barely alive. Like,
1: oh my God.
2: It was bad.
1: Yeah.
2: It was bad. I need it. Yeah. But anyway, I just remember that at some point when I came to after the surgery, there was a nurse that I did not recognize. It was not the nurse that I had seen before everything went to hell.
1: Yeah.
2: And she's like, oh, I have to take your baby to do a hearing check. And I'm like, okay, I don't know you. I was trying to see the ID tag, but I couldn't make it. I don't know. She took the baby.
1: Okay.
2: And I'm waiting and waiting and waiting for her to bring the baby back.
1: Did you start low-key panicking?
2: Oh, 100%. Yeah, she did not bring the baby back. Apparently, he fell asleep during the hearing test, so she thought she would let me rest, except I'm not resting. I'm panicking.
1: Yeah.
2: And even when it finally got sorted out and I got him back, I could not sleep after that.
1: Oh, you were stressed out about
2: it. My heart was so racing. Yeah.
1: All right. So back to my original question about 9 minutes ago, which was how did they identify your children? Was it like a little thing around their ankle or around their wrist? Or like, what is it?
2: Yeah. There's like a hospital ID bracelet. I believe it was around the leg.
1: Like, does that go on the baby as soon as it's born?
2: Yeah.
1: Like within the first hour of the baby being born, like obviously they do all the checks on the baby first to make sure.
2: And it's supposed to be that it matches the mom and you're not supposed to be able to like get off of the ward without them checking and knowing that it's a match. They do have protocols. I guess that's more for
1: Do you think it's fair to say that in 2026, the technology and way we do things in hospital are likely a lot more conducive to making sure that mix-up stuff never happens now? Because, look, 1955,
2: I would hope so.
1: 1955, rural Manitoba, different set of rules, probably.
2: I would hope so. But, hey, Ben Mulrooney has twin sons. Who's to say that they're the right... they might have been mixed
1: up. Oh, right. Have they ever done the thing where they pretend they're one of the others?
2: I don't know. They do look very similar. But, I mean... You know, I think parents, when they're identical twins, you can mix them up yourselves. How do you, I don't know.
1: Twins are hilarious. I love twins so much. I grew up with two sets of twins in my high school. One of them, what are the ones called, the twins that look the same?
2: Identical.
1: No, identical. Yeah, no, is it fraternal, paternal? Oh. There's a word for it.
2: Fraternal is when they are not identical.
1: Right. So there was a set of twins that were fraternal, and they were both boys, and one of them was about 3 inches taller than his brother and looked completely different, looked like an older brother, but they were actually twins. And then the girl twins in the same age level as me looked exactly the same, and they dressed the same, and their hair was the same, and it was creepy as hell.
2: Yeah. They could have fun with that. One of them is good at a certain subject. She's taking all the tests for the other one.
1: Well, just remember, in Australia, they got those elderly lady twins who rescue pelicans, and they finish each other's sentences. Look up those sisters. It's quite something. All right, we're going to take a little break. When we come back, our guest, Canadian sports broadcaster Andy Petrillo, is going to join us. Big announcement from the PWHL this morning at the Hockey Hall of Fame in Toronto. Yeah. Their first All-Star game is going to be here in Canada, March next year. We'll chat to Andy Petrillo about it next.
0: The wait is almost over. The fire is about to return. New faces, new challenges, new reasons to believe. This preseason is about finding out what this team can become. One last season at the Dome. One first step towards a new chapter. Every moment starts right here on the legendary QR Calgary.
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1: Hi there, it is Drex from the Edge Radio Network covering for Ben today. I talked about this yesterday on the radio. I was so excited to find out what it was. I'd heard rumors that there was going to be a big press conference on Thursday morning at the Hockey Hall of Fame in Toronto. All we knew was there was a press conference called PWHL was going to make a big announcement. And there was a lot of speculation on the internet as to what it could be. There was some speculation that it could be, oh, is the PWHL coming to Hockey Night in Canada? Is the PWHL going to do an All-Star game? Well, everything was revealed at 10:30 this morning. The PWHL Executive Vice President of Hockey Operations, Jana Hefford, made this announcement this morning.
11: The tournament will feature four teams of PWHL All-Stars competing in a three-on-three format round robin. PWHL Canada, PWHL International, PWHL USA, and PWHL Rookies. All-star starters will be selected through a combination of fan, player, and media voting.
1: This is so cool. So, yeah, you heard it right there. The Professional Women's Hockey League, the PWHL, hosting their first ever all-star event coming up March 7th of next year in Toronto. Joining me on the line, sports broadcaster extraordinaire Andy Petrillo. Hi, Andy. Welcome to the show.
12: Oh, thanks for having me.
1: What a fun announcement this morning. Were you there by chance?
12: I wasn't there. I was running around doing some other things in preparation for a hockey season, PWHL being part of that. But the announcement was one that we expected because we know that the PWHL had wanted to do something like this on their own for a long time. I mean, obviously grateful that they were included in a small part with the NHL the last few years, obviously with the PWHL being around for the last 3 years. They were able to showcase their league through the NHL. And then even before that, some of the women like Kendall Coyne, Schofield, as we know, became famous for her hair just flapping in the wind there. She set the record, right, for fastest skater at the NHL skills. Like, we remember that. And then also like Marie-Philippe Poulin. I remember Hillary Knight showing up at the NHL All-Star with these like sparkly shoes. I just thought she was the coolest and they were part of some skills. But they were always playing like these small parts in NHL All-Star. And, you know, this was definitely something that was on the radar for the league, of course, expansion, which is something they did heavily in this offseason, but it was to have their own all-star. And now they're able to do it, and the fans are very excited about it.
1: So TSN is going to look after the English coverage. Radio Canada is going to do all of the French coverage. I'm going to see you somewhere on the television, right?
12: Possibly. I mean, March 7th is a long way out.
1: It is.
12: And it is a long way out. It's a Sunday. But I mean, if I'm not part of any broadcast, I will crash broadcast. I will be in the background eating my popcorn in broadcast. I will be waving towels in the stands if that's the case. So I was very honored and privileged to be a part of the inaugural draft and to be a part of the inaugural game, which was January 1st, 2024. That was at Mattamy, Toronto's old place. I should say old. It was just 3 years ago, but they grew so quickly, right, that they had to go to the Coliseum where the Toronto Marlies also play. But I was so blessed to be a part of these historic moments. There is absolutely no way I'm going to, you know, miss out on an all-star. And I got to be very honest. I mean, confession time here. I don't really tune into all-stars anymore at the NHL level because I've seen so many. They're great. They're wonderful. I've been to them. I've attended them. I've worked them. I've broadcasted them. But, you know, at some point, But this one is just, it's new. And I'm just completely stoked to see what the women can do and the show that they can put on.
1: All right, March 7th. Is it fair to say that there likely would be some sort of weekend of festivities sort of around this as well, not just the particular one day? Like, is there going to be more? They'll flesh this out as a big event? Or how do you see it sort of playing out?
12: Yeah, and Jana kind of hinted towards it, like more will come in the coming months as well. But that only makes sense because that really is what All-Star is about. So it's about, you know, a couple things, right? It's obviously about appeasing your sponsors as well. Like, sponsors love All-Star weekends because this is where they get to put up their booths. This is where they get to, you know, showcase their stuff. And they can also shake hands with the players themselves. So sponsors love it. This is a weekend for sponsors. More importantly, this is a weekend for the fans and for the kids, right? So they love to come out. If you've ever been to an NHL All-Star, they have all kinds of fun stations. Like, they even have a booth where you can try your hand at being a play-by-play person or, you know, pretend you're on set. They have all these other fun festivities going on. And then, of course, getting photos, autographs with the players, doing that type of hobnobbing. So I would assume, because that is what All-Stars are all about, it just culminates with the game or the skills competition, but it really is about the sponsors and the fan base coming together and just being able to have a blast.
1: Have you, since this morning, since this announcement at 10:30 this morning, have you texted or had a conversation with any of the players in the PWHL, and how are they feeling about this?
12: You know what? I literally just parked my car even to talk to you, but I'm going to start sending some messages out to some of the players because I know that this is this, now beforehand. So as of today, no. Yeah. But beforehand, I have spoken to them and they all felt like how they advance not just their league, but the game in general for women is when you just start to have ownership over your own thing. Mm-hmm. And that's exactly what it is. So, you know, obviously there is still some arena sharing going on, for example, but the goal will to always be have something that just belongs to you, where you are either the main tenant or the respected tenant. You're not just always an afterthought because the men's team has to be thought of first, then the basketball team has to be thought of, and then, oh, if there happens to be a lacrosse team, let's think about that, and then the women's hockey gets thought about.
1: And it's just not like that anymore because it's just these games are massive sellouts. They got huge television audiences.
12: Exactly.
1: Absolutely. Like it's going to be, I think within a couple of years, you're going to see some of these teams having their own venues. Like it's clear that's going to happen because there's just such an appetite for it, Andy.
12: Well, and that's exactly. And I even mentioned, you know, the Toronto Scepters, they started off at Mattamy, which I want to say was roughly about 2,500, and they outgrew that immediately. Like already they had to go to the Coliseum and they have to be there because they're averaging closer to about 8,000 and the 2,500 to 3,000 seat stadium just wasn't enough for them. So they've already had to move. And the Canadian teams always do well. This is a story we're going to hear forever, right? Because we continue to hear it even in the NHL. Canadian teams are not the problem. It's just a matter of making sure that the American teams and getting their attendance up. But this is where the PWHL has been so smart. They have these takeover tours. They didn't just pick these places to expand to out of a hat. They did it because they did takeover tours. They wanted to see the appetite of the fan base that would come out. And then that's how they ended up choosing them. So, yeah, to your point, I mean, this is the thing. It's about ownership. So, you know, whether you are considered a respected tenant in an arena or you have your own arena. And then, yes, own your own all-star. Don't sit there and wait by the phone and hope that the NHL is going to call you and say, hey, we want to, you know, dedicate 5 hours to the PWHL.
1: All the hours to the PWHL?
12: Yes, right. And you know what? In fairness to the NHL, that's theirs. Let them do their thing. And now the P-Dub has their thing.
1: Right. And you know what? The great thing is because they're their own thing. If they choose to go, you know what? We like how the NHL do this, but we don't like how they do this. We're going to change it for what we need. Which is cool. You can, and I was going to say this before. Thank you so much for mentioning that it's these sort of weekends are so special for the fans because I've always looked at an All-Star weekend, regardless of the sport, whatever the All-Star weekend is, I look at that as the fan fest for that particular sport. That's the fan fest weekend, isn't it?
12: It really is. And, you know, having been to a couple of them, having, you know, to work them and cover them, you can't help but get swept up in the excitement of it all because, you know, for a lot of these families too, maybe they can't afford to go to a game, but now they get to see these players up close and personal. And when you look at the smiles on the kids' faces, you can't buy that. Like you can't, I don't know how to put it into words, how it just kind of makes you feel all kinds of feelings inside because it reminds you, and I get it, this is professional sports and we all know politics around pro sports. I'm not going to sit here and pretend those don't exist, but it's weekends like the All-Star that remind you why we love sports. It brings back the kid in you as well. And when you see these kids having fun, kids don't know about salary caps. They don't know about, you know, the CBA this and the CBA that. They don't care. They just love the sport and they love their favorite athletes. And the weekend is a reminder of that. 100%.
1: So true. Andy Petrillo, Canadian sports broadcaster, on the phone with us. Andy, thank you so much for giving us some time this afternoon. I'm so excited for this to happen next year.
12: Yeah, great talking to you.
1: There you go. Andy Petrillo, sports broadcaster here in Canada with the PWHL's major announcement earlier Thursday that their first ever inaugural All-Star game will be in Toronto, the place where they played their first ever game, had their first ever draft, and now Toronto will get the first All-Star weekend. Really cool stuff. All right, coming back here in just a bit on the Ben Mulrooney Show. There is a guy by the name of Bill Perkins who says that parents should give their inheritance to their kids in their 20s. I love this. We'll dive in next on the Ben Mulrooney Show.
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0: multimillionaire, best-selling author. He wrote a book called Die With Zero, Getting All You Can From Your Money and Your Life. So he did this interview with Fortune magazine, and he says, look, if the reason is that your brain reaches peak mental activity or mental acuity at 28 on average, and you're in decline, and plateau starts at about 33. Great. I love that we're all downhill. This is Danny, do you feel like you're going downhill?
1: All the time. Yeah. All the 33.
0: It was a long time ago for me, like 47 now. I think we're almost at rock bottom here. So he says, you know, adding the utility of money starts to decline and the seasons of your life start to pass you by. So money will have its biggest impact on your kids between 28 and 33. They can, you know, use it for what they need, you know, getting into a property or whatever it is. I don't know. Do you agree with this? It doesn't seem like a bad idea.
1: He's not wrong. I mean, unless if you have a young adult child who you know is just going to, you know, waste the money, maybe go on a bunch of trips. Like, if they're not going to be smart with it, then of course it's not good advice. But if they're like, you know what, I'm going to put this towards a down payment so that I'm not throwing the money away in rent, and I'm going to put it, you know, start building my property, home ownership, that type of thing, then yeah, of course it makes sense. I mean, I think getting 50 grand or 100 grand when you are 25 or 30 means a lot more than getting it when you're, I don't know, 60.
0: And it's fair to say that there are plenty of people now that are probably in their 20s, 30s, even into their 40s, who at some stage may have relied on their parents to help with their down payment. So we're already kind of doing it just in an unofficial way. You just got a multimillionaire coming out going, well, hang on a second. This is what I plan on doing. You know, I'm going to give the bulk of my money to my kids when they turn a certain age. So, and I can understand why that would make sense in 2026 when we hear about so many people staying at home for longer, so many people relying on their parents. But then again, you've got those people that live at home with their parents that do have jobs and are contributing to the family home as well, which kind of would relieve the costs on a lot of families if they got a bunch of family living in the house. So I don't think it's a bad idea. Like, if you'd suggested this in the 60s or 70s, we would have been laughed at. No question. Would have been laughed at, would have been laughed out of the room. But I think in 2026, I think there's probably even people that are listening to this right now going, oh, well, I've already kind of done that because I paid for the deposit for my kid or whatever.
1: Yeah, if you can do it, it's great. If you can make it work somehow, sure.
0: My parents have said the only thing me and my siblings are inheriting is their debt, which is cleared, by the way, from what I understand. You know, they're pensioners, so, you know, they've got fixed incomes. Like, I know I'm not going to have an inheritance. And I'm actually okay with that because I've always gone out and provided for myself since I was a teenager anyway. So for me, it's a little bit different. I'm not expecting something, and I would never expect my parents to give me cash. But then again, I know for a fact that if my parents did have cash, they'd be very, very generous with loaning it to me if I needed it or giving it to me. So I really like this story. This guy's so fascinating. I love that he's brought this up as a, hey, listen, you should consider this. So I do wonder if there's any people listening to the Ben Mulrooney Show right now that have actually already put something like this in place for their kids. You know, once they hit a certain age, they'll get a certain amount of money. He's suggesting you put it in a trust earlier, let it start making some cash, and then give them access to that trust when they hit about 28 or so. Joy G, if your parents were loaded and you turned 28 and they said, all right, here's your inheritance, would you be happy with that?
2: I wouldn't turn it down, but as you said, I am totally fine by earning what I am.
0: You're pretty self-sufficient?
2: And I do help my parents in any way that I could.
0: Yeah.
2: Not that they have asked for it, but they've done so much for me throughout my life.
0: Oh, my God. Listen to this guy. The best son
2: doing
0: ever.
2: Doing something for them is the least I could do.
0: You, man. It's interesting because, look, not every one of us has a good relationship with our parents. Some of us have no relationship with our parents because of whatever happened. It doesn't really matter. But as we get older and I read stories like this, I'm like, okay, this guy actually makes sense. Most people would go, oh, you're just a millionaire. You know, you can do that because you're a millionaire. Inheritances aren't always money, money, money, money, money. Sometimes it's not about the money. Maybe it's a small amount of money. Who cares about the money? But if your parents think you're responsible,

0: old enough that at the age of 28, maybe your inheritance is $50,000. I don't know. It doesn't matter. And your parents make that decision to go, you know what? We're going to give you that money early because we know you want to be able to get into a house. And it's going to be much easier for you as a 28-year-old with this $50,000 to add to what you've already probably saved to get yourself a deposit and get into a house. Whereas someone like me, I've never, I owned a property when I was in my early 20s for a couple of years. My first property was just like a little one-bedroom apartment I bought in Sydney. And I remember how much it cost me, $65,000. I bought a one-bedroom apartment in 1996 for $65,000. And I sold it a couple of years later. I think it was for about $80,000. Paid off my mortgage, had a little bit of extra cash in my pocket. Right? But that was me. That was my own doing. The situation for younger people today just isn't like that anymore. Every time I hear someone going, save, save, you just got to save. Kevin O'Leary's one of them. 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Shut up. You don't know the realities of making $45,000, $50,000 a year in a massive city that overcharges for rent. Everything's expensive. Transportation's expensive. And then you're wondering why young people aren't able to save. Wages have not kept up with inflation. They haven't. You know that as an employer. You know that as an employee. Your money that you earn hasn't kept up with what's going on outside. Right? The fact that grocery stores in 2020 saw a strategic way to inflate their prices by saying, oh, it's supply, demand, we can't do it. Guess what? We're on the other side of that. The supply and demand situation has rectified itself, yet we're still playing those massive inflated prices. That's part of it. That's why we can't afford anything. So it makes sense for this guy. What's his name again? Bill? Bill Perkins.
1: Bill Perkins. To come out. And there's so many stories where realtors say when they have young buyers, it is the bank of mom and dad that are helping out with that down payment. Because, how do you save when you're barely making ends meet?
0: And no one should ever be embarrassed about that. Being offered money from the bank of mom. Because really, when you look at it, the bank of mom and dad is likely going to pay out at the end of their lives anyway. They're just making that decision. Similar to Bill Perkins making his decision, those parents have made the decision, you know what? We've got a little bit of a nest egg. We know that we're going to hand this money down to one or all of our kids at some point. So let's just accommodate them now and let them set their life up. And I think it's a good thing for relationship building as well. And I'm not saying relationships with your family should be based on money. I'm just saying the ability to do that as a parent for one of your kids is good parenting. Because you're like, well, hang on a second. This is family wealth. I want to share it with my family. This happens in every other culture across the country, by the way, and every other culture across the world where resources are shared within families. So once again, I think we need to take off our Western sort of ideals and blinders of how we think life should work and understand that in many other countries and cultures, a family dynamic is what actually works, where everyone's contributing and helping each other out, right? Something to think about. All right, coming up after 5 o'clock for our Toronto listeners, the Princess Margaret Cancer Foundation has received a $100 million donation from an anonymous donor. We'll talk about that coming up after 5 here on the Ben Mulrooney Show.
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15: This is Global News. I'm Tony King. Partly cloudy and 8 at 6 o'clock. 80% of the Bears Paw South feeder main replacement pipe has been installed. The city shared a progress report on the pipe's construction yesterday, saying that Stage A construction remains underway with crews continuing valve chamber installation, pipe welding, and work on supporting infrastructure. Michael Thompson with the city's Water Utility Department shares what Calgarians can expect next.
16: This fall, we will be going into a fall shutdown to complete the tie-in of the new Bears Paw South feeder main into the existing water network, and then we'll be putting that pipe into operation this December.
15: The shutdown is expected in late October or early November and will last about 4 weeks. Stage 4 outdoor water restrictions and indoor water conservation will be in effect at that time. Coming up, new Ipsos polling on the separation question in next month's referendum. But first, QR Calgary, time saver traffic.
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18: Hey, good morning. Happy Friday. So far, sitting collision and stall-free out there, which is always good news. Delay-free on Deerfoot right across the city. Stony Trail is a great option for your drive so far. We've got a good go on McLeod Trail heading into downtown, and both Glenmore and Crowchild on the West End are off to a great start, sitting delay-free so far. Heading through downtown this morning through the Mission area, 5th Street will be shut down between 20th and 21st Avenue Southwest. It's for utility work. There's going to be a one-block walk detour to get around that. That's running until the end of the weekend. And starting at 9 this morning, 17th Avenue will shut down between Richmond Road and 19th Street Southwest for utility work. Again, another detour around the block to get around that one. And that one will be in place until the end of the weekend as well. We've also still got work going on downtown on 10th Avenue at 8th Street Southwest with a full closure and detour there for road work. This fall, join Canada's blood cancer community and walk with us at Light the Night to support research and services. 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For QR Calgary Time Saver Traffic, I'm Brandy Warren.
15: A new Ipsos poll conducted exclusively for Global News suggests most Albertans oppose a path towards separation from Canada. The survey finds that if the referendum was held today, 7 in 10 Albertans would vote to keep the province in Canada. 2 in 10 support beginning the legal process for a binding separation vote. Gregory Jack with Ipsos says those numbers have not changed a lot since May, but voter turnout could still play a role in the October 19th vote.
19: Well, voter turnout is always important, and I think in this particular referendum, it's going to be more important than usual, because the no side, the side that wants to stay, is not as motivated as the yes side is. The yes side is the ones that want to ask the question. They're the ones that want to be having this conversation.
15: Support to remain in Canada was strongest in Calgary and in Edmonton. Albertans who want a mail-in ballot for the referendum have until midnight today to apply. Elections Alberta says mail-in ballots must be returned by October 16th at 5 p.m. So far, 673,000 requests for mail-in ballots have been received. In-person voting will be available starting October 13th at advanced polling stations. BC's Attorney General is shocked after an American media report on the deadly Tumbler Ridge school shooting. The report in Mother Jones magazine alleges that ChatGPT advised the shooter on how to get around its own safeguards relating to violent scenarios, and then later described the deadly efficiency of a shotgun if used in a classroom. Nikki Sharma says the details in the article are shocking and wants mandatory and strict regulation around artificial intelligence to protect children. A former Canadian ambassador to the U.S. says businesses should not be betting on the cross-border relationship going back to normal. Kirsten Hillman told the Global Business Forum in Banff yesterday she is surprised to hear so many business leaders say recently that they expect things to settle out eventually. She says Canadians have to count on their own resilience and not assume close North American trade ties will always be on the table. Breaking news when it happens. Our next scheduled news at 6:15. I'm Tony King.
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15: Environment Canada Calgary weather, mixed sun and cloud today, gusty wind this afternoon, high 20, clearing in 7 overnight, mixed sun and cloud tomorrow, the high 11, sunny and 14 on Sunday, 17 on Monday, then mixed sun and cloud Tuesday with a high again of 17. Right now, it's 8 degrees.
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1: 6:06, Friday morning. Welcome to QR Mornings. My name is Sarah Crosby. Thank you so much for being here, for choosing us, for choosing us. I choose you from The Simpsons. And we have 4 hours together. This show from 6 to 9, and then 9 to 10, we partner with 880 Ched and Stacey Brotzel to have a bigger provincial conversation. Now, I need a little help from you because I listen to this station a lot. So here from 6 to 10, and then I try to listen to Shay as much as possible while I'm still in the building. And then new on QR Calgary Afternoons, things are a little bit different, right? The Courtney Theriault Show is from 1 to 4. And now because we are the official broadcast partners of the Calgary Flames, Flames Now with Pat Steinberg and Jock Wilson, 4 to 6. I heard a little bit of Courtney's show this week. I didn't hear every day at every hour, but he must have been talking about yesterday words that we say incorrectly, words that we mispronounce. Because I came in this morning bright and early, and there are some messages, and I can't see who they're from because they're on the text line, but it says Sarah Crosby and her also. So I assume what these are in reference to, and this has been pointed out before, and I try to say every word properly, and some words, the way we say them growing up with the accent of where you are born, people have pointed out that A-L-S-O, also, I say more also. So we're having ginger beef, also red peppers tonight. Also. So I see your messages on A-L-S-O. I will endeavor to enunciate the L. And if you can let me know from Courtney's show yesterday what everyone was musing about in terms of enunciation, pronunciation, how we say words, that would be incredibly helpful. Now, I have a fun game for us to play together over the next 4 hours. And it comes from the TV show Ted Lasso. So if you love Ted Lasso, you know the story. If you don't watch it on Apple TV, Ted Lasso is the story of an American coach moves to England and takes over a soccer team, football team, and all of the fun of living in a new place. It's very warm and fuzzy. It ended after 3 seasons, and now season 4 is back on Apple. He has returned to the UK, and he is coaching a women's soccer team, or football, if you're in Europe. And one of the plot points in a recent episode, and this is not a major spoiler, this is little. This is so little, this is a sliver of the show. No spoilers. But one of the plot points of a recent show was Ted is on a dating site. And they say, describe yourself in 3 words and 3 words only. And it's a battle. Can you sum up all of your life, your adventures, your failures, your successes, your family? Can you sum up yourself in just 3 words? I've been doing this now for days. And I go between words nonstop. My son said one of my words should be resolve, which I thought was quite thoughtful. So this morning I thought, okay, resolve, helper, dedicated. And then I thought, I can get better words than that. So I've been in and out of this since I watched this episode a few days ago. Can you, by the time I waddle out of here at 10 o'clock this morning, can you come up with 3 perfect words to describe yourself? Everything that represents who you are and your time on this planet. If you feel like sharing, I would love it. Love it. Few different ways to get in touch with us. You can text anytime, day or night, 403-974-8255. You can also chime in on the answering machine. I love this because I get to hear your dulcet voices. Different phone number, 403-444-4330. Now, to inspire you, I thought, you know what I'll do? I'll set this to music, something I like to do. I love to blend music into the show. Fascinating to me how few songs in our record collections, in our CD towers, in our cassette tape briefcases are actually about the number three. Here's the ones I've put together, and you let me know what I've missed.

0: And yes, for those of you listening carefully, that was a little pull from the Sesame Street song we all grew up with, where it goes 1, 2, 3, 4, 5, 6, 7, 8, 9, 10, 11, 12. I just had to hack all the other numbers out to make it work. Can you describe yourself in three little words? It's a mission and a fun thing I ripped from the TV show Ted Lasso. It is harder than you think, because you get to that third word and you think there has to be something bolder, better, more colorful, more creative. You've got 4 hours. I need a response by the time I zip out of here at 10 o'clock this morning. A lot coming up on the show. One of the conversations I'm looking forward to most is 7:05 this morning. City Councilor Andre Chabot is joining us. And this week, he tried to get City Council to change the way they do city council meetings. He wanted people to have their butts in their chairs in council, because during COVID times, they said councillors could do meetings by being on Zoom and having a web camera and putting them on there virtually. And Andre Chabot's like, no. Unless it is a death or you're sick or you're injured, you should be in the council chambers. You physically should be in here. The motion got defeated 11-4, and it's because many councillors pushed back and said, work has changed. Life has changed. You don't physically have to be somewhere anymore to be effective, to be passionate, to be on the ball. So when we talk about work, virtual work, hybrid work, it came for City Council this week. I think it's a fascinating discussion. That is coming up at 7:05 this morning. First, we are going to take you through everything happening in your city from our newsroom. Tony King has the latest on more water restrictions on the way. 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
8: Work to replace the Bearspaw South feeder main continues on schedule, with 80% of the pipe now in the ground. The city cautions Calgarians will face water restrictions for about 4 weeks, beginning in late October or early November. A new Ipsos poll conducted exclusively for Global News suggests most Albertans oppose a path towards separation from Canada. The survey finds 7 in 10 Albertans would vote to keep the province in Canada if the referendum was held today. Calgary police say over half of the nearly 200 commercial vehicles inspected in a 3-day blitz last week should not have been on the road. Most common defects were worn tires, poorly secured cargo, and inadequate brakes. A former Canadian ambassador to the U.S. surprised to hear Canadian business leaders expect the relationship with the U.S. will soon go back to normal. Kirsten Hillman told the Global Business Forum in Banff yesterday, Canadians cannot assume close North American ties will always be on the table. Just ahead of QR Calgary Time Saver Traffic, I'm Tony King.

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7: Good morning. Happy Friday. So far, sitting collision and stall-free on your Friday ahead of the weekend. We've got a great drive on Deerfoot, running delay-free across the city. Same with Glenmore Trail, Crowchild. McLeod Trail is a good option heading into downtown. And Stony Trail is running delay-free so far around the city. If you're coming in from Cochrane, Airdrie, Chestermere, Okotoks, area highways are in great shape. Barren dry roads, clear visibility as well. Even Highway 1 out west towards the mountain parks for the weekend is moving well. If you're heading in towards downtown this morning, 10th Avenue is shut down between 8th and 9th Street Southwest for utility work. There's a one-block detour in place ending on Sunday. $5 faves delivered to you? 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
1: All right, to be clear, if I was picking three words to describe myself, I wouldn't throw smartest out there. I did not write that. That was written for me. But let's see if Leslie Horton can play the game with us this morning. Joins us weekdays at this time from Global Calgary. Happy Friday, Leslie.
2: Happy Friday to you. I think you're the smartest. You're very open-minded and very curious. Well, maybe that's different than smart.
1: No, but those could be three things. I'm playing a game today on the show where in one of the latest episodes of Ted Lasso, they challenge people to pick three words and three words only to describe themselves on the moment. So if I said to you right now, Leslie, three words to describe yourself, go, can you get it done?
2: Kind, loyal, hardworking.
1: Those are three good ones.
2: What about you? What did you come up with?
1: Well, my son picked resolve for me, which I kind of love, so I took resolve. And then I also took, dedicated. I also did hard working because that's sort of the fundamentals of who I am. But then if you sit in them for a while, you'll say, well, can I come up with something better than hard working? Like most people are hard working. So what truly makes you stand out from everyone else after all these years on this planet?
2: Okay, now I want to change hard working to resilient.
1: Oh, resilient's a good one. I like that for you.
2: Yeah. Resilient. And that's a skill that you learn, like step by step by step. And I think it's an important one. Yeah, so I would change a hard working to resilient, and that's probably more impactful and focused. I would now put focused in there because
1: See?
2: I can block out the world.
1: Mm-hmm. I also said to my family, I wish you had picked funny for me. Like, I think that humor gets us through a lot.
2: Mm-hmm.
1: And they said, yeah, that's like in your top 12 words, but not three.
2: Oh.
1: So we've been discussing these three words. If you had to absolutely wed yourself to three words and three words only, what are they?
2: And that's interesting that I came up with my three like on the moment, and then it took a moment of reflection and changed two of them.
1: Mm-hmm.
2: So I guess it depends when you really start to think about where you stand.
1: I have given everyone until 10 o'clock this morning when I shuffle and chasse out of here to come up with their three words. You can also think about it on the weekend, and we'll check back in on Monday, Leslie.
2: Sounds good.
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11: Friday.
6: I love a Friday. I did all my work yesterday. I got a little bit of work, but I can do it during the shift this morning.
1: Let me ask you a very personal question, Dave McIver. Were you actually in our meeting yesterday, a QR Calgary meeting, going to pull the earbud out of my ear on our Teams call and stick it in your own ear?
6: No, I wasn't.
1: Were we going to share that?
6: No, I wasn't actually going to do that. Okay. It was a joke. I could have grabbed it if I wanted to grab it. And I did not grab it. It was just like, ooh, I'm going to do this. I see if I can get a laugh. And then... you freaking out got the laugh, which was fine. I was a part of the joke.
1: I'm not someone who's okay putting something from my ear into another person's ear.
6: No, and I was neither am I.
1: Dave and I are going to be connected in a very gross and intimate way.
6: We are going to be very waxy together.
1: Yes.
6: what a preseason game last night in Seattle. The Flames fell 4-3, but... fights and guys getting jumped and fights for no reason, like Chase Arrington, who was the Flames' second round pick this year, he laid a clean hit in front of the net, and fights, and then Brendan Othman got jumped, and it was a crazy game. Idar Suniev, who has been kind of the Flames, a little bit of a stud here for the Flames, scored again in the game, again in the shootout for the Flames. This guy is making things hard on the coaching staff as they go into their last preseason game. Can this young man crack the roster? We will find out. But Flames do fall 4-3. Had a 3-1 lead. Tough one for them last night. Younger squad, though, in Seattle. A good showing for the young guys against a pretty veteran squad.
1: Coming up just after your 6:30 news, it's now September. It's cooler. What are you going to watch? We'll explain together coming up next.
12: This is Global News. I'm Tony King. Mostly cloudy and 8 at 6:30. The city giving Calgarians warning that 4 weeks of water restrictions is coming at the end of October or early November. 80% of the Bears Paw feeder main replacement pipe has now been installed, with the pipe expected to be in service by the end of the year. The water restrictions will be needed when crews tie the new feeder main into the existing water network. Kerry Black with the U of C's Department of Civil Engineering is impressed with the city's commitment to getting the repair project done on time.
13: I think it's clear that it's a priority for the city. It's a priority for the mayor and council. It's being incentivized to get done on time, and that's a great news. I think we're ahead of schedule in some regards. We're really moving this forward in a way that shows that this is a priority for Calgarians.
12: 80% of the new replacement pipe is now in the ground. Coming up, today is the final day to apply for mail-in ballots for next month's referendum. But first, QR Calgary, time saver traffic.
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15: Hey, good morning. Well, can't really complain about this drive. It's a great start to your Friday drive. We've got bare dry roads, good visibility, and collision install free on your major routes so far. Deerfoot Trail is running delay free across the city. A great drive on Glenmore. Stony Trail is running delay free so far, as is Crowchild. Memorial is moving well off both Crowchild and Deerfoot towards downtown. If you are heading into downtown, we do have some closures. If you're heading through the Mission area, 5th Street is going to be closed today from 20th to 21st Avenue Southwest. That's for utility work. It'll be a one block detour in place until the end of the weekend. And we've also still got that closure on 10th Avenue between 8th and 9th Street Southwest as well for road work in place until Sunday. Discover Nix, that's K-N-I-X. 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For QR Calgary Time Saver Traffic, I'm Brady Warren.
12: Today is the last day to apply for mail-in ballots for the referendum next month. Elections Alberta says it will stop accepting applications at midnight tonight, and mail-in ballots must be returned by 5 p.m. October 16th. As of yesterday afternoon, 673,000 requests for mail-in ballots had been received. It's a staggering increase from the nearly 60,000 special ballot requests for the 2023 general election, but the rules for who can vote by mail have relaxed since then. In-person voting will be available starting October the 13th at advanced polling stations. 70% of Albertans would vote in favor of remaining in Canada if the referendum was held today. That is according to a new Ipsos poll exclusively for Global News. It also shows little change in opinions since May. Gregory Jack with Ipsos says they also tested support for several other referendum questions and found the strongest support for a measure requiring proof of Canadian citizenship to vote in Canadian elections, and another giving provinces more control over immigration policy.
16: These proposals that the Premier is suggesting are not issues that other Canadians would be against. We saw very similar numbers across the country on most of the proposals. We did find Albertans were a little bit stronger on some of them, but if these questions were asked in any province in an unbiased way, it's not inconceivable that other Canadians would get behind it.
12: 84% of those outside of Alberta support proof of citizenship to vote. 74% in the rest of the country backed greater provincial control over immigration. BC's Attorney General Nikki Sharma is shocked by a report alleging ChatGPT gave the Tumbler Ridge shooter detailed information about using a shotgun in a crowded classroom. An article in Mother Jones magazine says 18-year-old Jesse Van Rootselaar was told by the chatbot how to get around its own safeguards by presenting violent scenarios as fictional or hypothetical. When MapQuest's general manager Doug Berger was in Toronto this week, he went to the city's waterfront for a selfie on the shore of Lake Ontario, which he then shared with colleagues in the U.S. Berger made sure to visit the lake because MapQuest has been getting plenty of downloads from Canadians who support the company's decision not to rename Lake Ontario to Lake America. Breaking news when it happens. Our next scheduled news at 6:45. I'm Tony King.
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12: Environment Canada Calgary weather, mixed sun and cloud today. Gusty wind this afternoon, the high 20. Clearing and 7 overnight. Mixed sun and cloud tomorrow, the high 11. Sunny and 14 on Sunday. Sunny and 17 Monday. Tuesday, mixed sun and cloud, high again 17. Right now, it's 8 degrees.
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1: There's nothing to watch.
2: 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Wait, we need this. Help us, Dave McIver. 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
0: You think Dave McIver and Sarah Crosby can save us with their movie and TV picks?
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4: Frankly, my dear, I don't give a damn.
0: It's time for something to watch.
5: Oh, you might think Dave McIver is just a pretty sports face. A guy who has the sports desk.
6: I have a desk. I wouldn't go anywhere near a pretty face.
5: But he is also your TV and movie man on Friday mornings to figure out if you want to plunk down on the couch or go to see a movie, what you should watch.
6: Ooh, and we got a couple of big hits maybe in the theaters this week. How about this one? Brad Pitt, Dog. It's all you need. Heart of the Beast.
7: This is Odin. He's a highly trained combat canine. He has seen war and ferocious hardships. It's time for him to know peace.
8: Into the sea.
7: Miles. No one's coming for us.
9: We're just going to have to do this the hard way.
6: Brad Pitt.
2: Yeah.
6: In the army. Has his canine dog, Odin.
2: Mm-hmm.
6: They retire. Get in a plane. Mm-hmm. Plane crashes. Alone in the wilderness. 58 miles. Need to get somewhere. Get 97% from the audience on Rotten Tomatoes.
2: Holy moly.
6: Oh, yeah. I think this one's going to be fantastic. I mean, what more do you want? You got Brad Pitt.
2: Yeah.
6: In my opinion, one of the best actors of my generation. And you have a dog.
2: Mm-hmm.
6: I just want to see the dog make it through. I know you don't care if the dog makes it through or not. Can the dog just make it through when I watch this movie, please? I don't need to cry.
5: Let's backstep for a moment so people are like, why wouldn't Sarah care? Why is she a heartless
6: she doesn't
5: monster?
6: Like dogs.
5: I don't have pets. I don't really love dogs. I really like people. And so, yes, if Dave's fighting for the animal to get through, I'd be like, well, maybe Brad Pitt, the human, can also survive.
6: Yeah, well, one of them's going to survive. I hope they both do. But you know, in the end, we're going to have probably sadness for one of those characters.
5: We don't know.
6: We don't know. If they both make it, great.
5: Maybe they both
6: make it 97%.
5: And then they open an animal rescue society and everyone lives happily ever after. Amen.
6: There you go. Another one. Robert Pattinson.
2: This is the good one.
6: They're both going to be good, Sarah. They're both going to be good. But this one does look crazy. It's called Primetime.
10: Are you sure your parents aren't home?
11: I'm sure.
12: Big night planned.
10: Who are you?
12: Why don't you have a seat right there? I'm Chris Hansen with Dateline NBC, and we're doing a story on adults who try to meet teens online. You see how this looks, right?
13: On the ground! On the ground!
6: This is the story of To Catch a Predator, a show I'm sure the majority of people at least saw one episode of in their time. It was on Dateline, obviously, and then it became its own primetime show. And there are some things that happened behind the scenes and on air when it comes to Catch a Predator, or comes to Catch a Predator.
5: This also was such an interesting precursor to where we are in life because it used to be that they would find these people and they would look so young and they would set them into action to catch the predator.
6: Yes.
5: And now children of 2026 have to worry about predators finding them on Snapchat and TikTok and Instagram and getting their phones. Like, it was a whole other dark but different world then.
6: Yeah, like if I remember the show correctly, these were like chat rooms and stuff like that, not just regular social media apps that didn't exist in 2006 when this show came out, or were just beginning. Like Facebook came out with like 2004, but it only was really in Canada, at least got big kind of 2006, 2007 here. And yeah, this is kind of pre all that. And yeah, I'm definitely going to watch both Heart of the Beast and Primetime because they both look excellent. 84% for Primetime in terms of the audience score on Rotten Tomatoes right now.
5: So also in that same dark death, very intense vibe. There's something else I'm imploring you to watch this weekend.
6: Okay.
5: Ready?
6: I'm ready.
5: All right. Season 35.
6: I knew you were going to bring it up.
5: Of Dancing with the Stars is now on. And here's what's interesting about this. It is season 35 of this sucker. This is more popular, more beloved. People are more into this than ever before. One, because all these stars are pumping out nonstop social media information. But two, they just have really good stars this year.
6: How's Guillermo doing?
5: Guillermo, spoiler alert, I'm going to give you 12 seconds to turn down your radio.
6: One, two, three.
5: That was enough. Guillermo and his real body most of us can relate to has survived the first week.
6: Woo! It's all I care. I'm not going to watch an episode, but as long as Guillermo is still on the show, I'll be asking for updates.
5: He is from the Jimmy Kimmel Show. He does not have a traditional dancer's body. He finds it a little difficult to get down on his knees and then get back up again. Well, so there is some comedy.
6: A lot of us deal with.
5: The cool person in this, and you should look this up because this is a sports story. There's a guy on this named Ezra Freck, who is missing one of his legs from the knee down. Mm-hmm. He's a Paralympian. Mm-hmm. The incredible thing is he was also born with a deformed hand. So they took off one of his toes to give him a thumb.
6: Whoa.
5: So he's missing part of his leg.
6: It's next level.
5: Dances with a prosthetic. Has a toe for a thumb. And is just wildly skilled and charismatic and a beast. And it's a little bit of fun levity in these crazy days we live in.
6: Huh. I won't watch it.
5: Okay. Gave 2 minutes of heartfelt plea why we should be back into Dancing with the Stars. And Dave's like, I hear you. And I'm going to give that a big old no.
6: I have a feeling that I only have so much dance watching in my body. Like there's like a canister of dance watching. And every time I watch dancing, it's going to go lower and lower and lower till I can't watch it anymore. And I feel like my daughter's going to get into dance class and I got to save it for that.
5: I respect that opinion. And I will just keep updating you on Dancing with the Stars.
6: Perfect. As long as Guillermo's in it, I will listen. new on Netflix, Monster, the Lizzie Borden story, Sarah. So I don't know. You're not a horror movie person or horror show person. But it started off with the Jeffrey Dahmer story, which was like incredible, was a massive hit. Then they did the Lyle and Eric Menendez story. And that was pretty big. And then they did Ed Gein. And that one we couldn't get through. It was too weird. And then I watched the first episode of this one. It looks a little bit better than the Ed Gein story. I'll probably get through it. It just might take me some time.
5: So you have time for the serial killers, but not the dance.
6: You know how much I love the true crime stuff. also, this is kind of funny because I go on this little site called Flix Patrol, and you can get the top 10 streaming for all the stuff in Canada. Disney Plus. So Toy Story 5 is now out to stream.
5: Yep.
6: If you go through the top 10, number one is Toy Story 5. Number two is The Mandalorian Grogu. Number three is Toy Story 1. Number five is Toy Story 2. Number six is Toy Story 3. Number four is, or number seven is Toy Story 4. So everybody just waited for Toy Story 5 to come out. And now they were doing the full marathon of the Toy Story movies on Disney Plus right now.
5: The full binge.
6: You know, the full binge right now, which sounds like actually a pretty good time for a guy who grew up with Toy Story.
5: What are you watching? And is it also Dancing with the Stars? You can send us messages. You can send us texts. 403-974-8255. Coming up in Tony King's news, today is the final day to apply for mail-in ballots for next month's referendum. 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Tony has the latest. 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
19: The city giving Calgarians warning that 4 weeks of water restrictions is coming at the end of October or early November. 80% of the Bears Paw feeder main replacement pipe has now been installed. The pipe's expected to be in service by the end of the year. Albertans who want a mail-in ballot for next month's referendum have until midnight today to apply. In-person voting will be available starting October 13th at advanced polling stations. Calgary police say over half the commercial vehicles they inspected in a three-day blitz last week shouldn't have been on the road. 100 of the 197 vehicles inspected had critical defects that put them out of service. Volunteers were working to green up part of Northeast Calgary yesterday, planting more than 800

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2: Hey, good morning. Happy Friday. So far, sitting collision install-free across the city. Looks like Deerfoot is still running delay-free so far. Glenmore is moving well. McLeod, Crowchild, and 16th Avenue through the north end of the city. And if Stony Trail is on your route, a great drive around the city so far. Heading in towards downtown, watching out for a new closure through the Mission area. This is 5th Street and 20th Avenue. Closed for utility work until Sunday, so expect that one-block detour. And through the southwest, starting at 9 this morning, 17th Avenue will be shut down between Richmond Road and 19th Street. That's for utility work running until Sunday with a one-block detour. $5 faves delivered to you? 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
1: A little bit of fun Friday homework for you today, and I'm giving you until 10 o'clock when I roll myself out of here. By 10 o'clock this morning, think about the three words that represent you. I stole this from a recent Ted Lasso episode where Ted Lasso, who is a soccer coach, is thinking about going on online dating. And he has to come up with three words and three words only to describe himself. Could you do it? Gene says his three words.

0: are I am Canadian, Perfect Jean, Jean with a G, by the way, Elaine. I love Elaine's. Elaine says she doesn't have to think about it. Elaine's words are, love my grandchildren. And then Jim is a passionate kind of fella, because for all of the words you could choose to discuss your life, Jim has picked go stamps go. On that note, we are the home of your Calgary Stampeders, and every weekday morning at this time, we learn the latest with Mark Steven and your Calgary Stampeders report.
1: I'm Mark Steven with your Calgary Stampeder report, brought to you by your Alberta Ford dealers. Well, it's off to Ottawa today for the Stampeders. We'll have the game at 1 o'clock tomorrow, the pregame show at 11:30. The Stampeders are coming off a dramatic win on Saturday night against these same Red Blacks, but to keep close to the playoff chase, they'll need another win tomorrow. And sometime tomorrow, a Stampeder could reach a significant milestone. Receiver Jalen Philpott needs 85 yards to reach the 1,000-yard mark. And yes, he's thought about it.
2: Personal goal that I had, you know, coming in this year. And, you know, I think any receiver, you know, in the CFL, you know, wants to hit that 1,000-yard mark. It's kind of that that mark that, you know, just kind of sets you as, you know, the all-star receiver or one of the best receivers in this league. So always a mark that, you know, I'm chasing.
1: Philpott, now in his fifth year with the Stampeders, was ferocious in the game on Saturday. And I think he'll reach that plateau tomorrow. It looks like a great afternoon for football in Ottawa. I'm Mark Steven, and that's your Stampeder Report, brought to you by your Alberta Ford dealers.
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0: And it is a busy sports desk because we've got, well, not all the sports because the Blue Jays are out, but many of the sports of our lives colliding.
15: You want three words this morning. Mm-hmm. I'm going to give you four. We are all Argos tonight.
0: We are all Argos tonight.
15: Don't say, I didn't add, it's just, tonight was supposed to be later, comma, tonight. Okay. We are all Argos.
0: Why can't it just be we are Argos and make the three word rule work?
15: No, because we're doing this in a collective. So okay. We have to have all of us.
0: Okay, go.
15: Because the Calgary Stampeders are looking to make the playoffs. They need a win, yes. But they also need some teams to lose. And at 6:30 tonight, the Winnipeg Blue Bombers, with backup quarterback Drew Brown, will take on the Winnipeg Blue Bombers. Or the Toronto Argonauts. So we are all Argos tonight when the Argos go to Winnipeg. Because if you look at the standings, the Calgary Stampeders, they are just 2 points behind mm-hmm. the Winnipeg Blue Bombers. Mm-hmm. If the Winnipeg Blue Bombers lose today and the Calgary Stampeders win tomorrow, that would mean they're tied.
0: Ooh.
15: Now, I am from Calgary, and there is no way I will say we are all riders because we just don't do that here in this city. But we could also use the Saskatchewan Rough Riders beating the BC Lions tonight as well because BC, Winnipeg tied right now. That means if BC loses tonight and Winnipeg loses tonight and the Stamps win tomorrow, we got a three-way tie for third place.
0: Can I razzle-dazzle you with some CFL knowledge?
15: Go for it.
0: So the Argos have already made the postseason and the playoffs.
15: Yes, they have.
0: They have a trend of winning the Grey Cup every other year, which means that this would actually be an Argos year, which means it's dangerous in a way to even focus on them when they could be swooping into our city.
15: But here's the deal on that. The Calgary Stampeders don't cross over into the East. If they make the playoffs by these two teams losing tonight and then somehow cross over and play the Argos, maybe they disrupt that two-year thing that you're talking about.
0: I see it. I got it. I own it.
15: That's a quick counter, huh?
0: Hey, coming up just after 7, the conversation I'm looking forward to most, because it's a question of, should your city councilor have their tush in council chambers for meetings, or are you okay with them appearing virtually?
9: 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Traffic mornings and afternoons. Traffic when you need it all day long.
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16: This is Global News. I'm Tony King. Mostly cloudy and 8 at 7 o'clock. Calgarians are in for another round of water restrictions in the near future as repair work on the Bears Paw South feeder main continues to chug along. Michael Thompson with the city's water utility department says there will be a shutdown this fall, during which stage 4 water restrictions will be in effect.
17: The fall shutdown work, we're expecting to start in late October or early November, and it will take approximately 4 weeks as we connect the new Bears Paw South feeder main into the existing water system.
16: Thompson says that project is on track and the new feeder main will be in service by the end of the year. 80% of the replacement pipe has already been installed. Coming up, the two sides in the separation debate appear dug in ahead of next month's referendum. But first, QR Calgary, time saver traffic.
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19: Good morning. Well, in the southeast end of the city, we're getting tipped off of a road closure, northbound Barlow Trail from 90th Avenue up towards Glenmore for some overnight paving. It does look really slow in the area. Northbound lanes of Barlow Trail are backed up from about 106th Avenue. So with detour in place, it will likely take you east towards 52nd Street and then reconnecting with Glenmore Trail that way. Glenmore itself, really slow in both directions right now approaching Barlow Trail. Eastbound lanes backed up all the way from about 18th Street. So that's a good spot to avoid. Taking 52nd Street's a good route. Deerfoot Trail is also running delay-free so far. The rest of the city, sitting collision and stall-free. Stony Trail is running pretty delay-free right now. If you are coming in from Cochrane, Airdrie, Chestermere, Okotoks, no issues for you coming into the city. Good road conditions ahead. And even Highway 1 out west towards the Mountain Park's in really good shape. I know we have a big event going on in Banff this weekend, and so no doubt going to see a lot more traffic heading out there today and tomorrow. 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For QR Calgary Time Saver Traffic, I'm Brandi Warren.
16: New polling finds there's been little movement on the separation question in next month's Alberta referendum for months. The Ipsos poll, exclusively for Global News, shows that if the referendum was held today, 7 in 10 would vote to stay in Canada, 2 in 10 would vote to start the process toward a binding referendum to leave. Gregory Jack with Ipsos says that's virtually unchanged since May.
20: I think that our polling finds, and others find as well, that this issue has kind of just cruised along over the last couple of months. We should see perhaps some more movement in the next couple of weeks as the referendum gets closer. But a lot of people have a position on this. I think they took it earlier in the campaign, and they haven't really changed their position, whether they're on the yes side or the no side.
16: Jack notes that the yes side is more motivated than the no side because they're the ones who want this conversation, so voter turnout could see swings in the actual results. The clock is ticking for Albertans who want to request a mail-in ballot for the referendum. Elections Alberta says the deadline to apply is midnight tonight. In-person voting will be available starting October 13th at advanced polling stations. Volunteers were working to green up part of northeast Calgary yesterday. More than 800 trees were planted in Terradale Park, creating a microforest. Josh McIntyre is with the group Trees for Life.
21: It'll provide shade, cool the air, help clean the air of carbon dioxide. So it really, will go a long way to improving the environment in the area.
16: Trees for Life has added nearly 4,500 trees to Calgary parks in the past year. Three BC glaciers could disappear within decades, with one researcher warning their decline shows the long-term impact of climate change. A Simon Fraser University study says the Whistler Glacier has lost 95% of its area in 50 years and could be gone within the next 10. The Horseman and Blackcomb glaciers have each lost up to 75% of their area and could melt away within 3 to 7 decades. Researchers say it's too late to save those glaciers, but reducing carbon emissions could help protect larger glaciers in BC and across Canada. Breaking news when it happens, our next scheduled news at 7:15. I'm Tony King.
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16: Environment Canada Calgary weather, mixed sun and cloud today. Gusty wind this afternoon, the high 20, clearing and 7 overnight. Mixed sun and cloud with a high of 11 tomorrow. Sunny and 14 Sunday, sunny and 17 on Monday. Tuesday, mixed sun and cloud, a high again of 17. Right now, it's 8 degrees.
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1: 7:06, Friday morning. Welcome to the show. I think this is one of the most fascinating discussions of our time, and it is, should you work in the office? Can you work from home? Should it be a blend? The hybrid work schedule. This came up at City Council this week. Ward 10 City Councilor Andre Chabot had a notice of motion to create new rules around in-person councillor attendance at meetings. It was titled, Restoring In-Person Attendance for Calgary City Council and Committee Meetings. The notice of motion was defeated 11-4, but I think this is a fascinating point. So we have Mr. Chabot on the phone. Welcome back to the show.
2: Thanks for having me back.
1: I am fascinated with this because I think people are always interested in the discussion point of, are you more efficient? Are you more present if you are physically in the room?
2: Yeah, and I don't think it's, my intent was specifically around productivity, but rather reestablishing a public trust and confidence in their elected officials. We are expected to be held to a higher standard as elected officials. And when people come to present to us, they expect us to be attentive and listening, and they want to be able to see that we're actually listening to their concerns about a particular issue. When you're online, people can't see if you're even listening, let alone whether or not you're paying attention when you're in council.
1: So this would have had rules carved out for if you have an emergency, if you are sick, if you are injured, if you are on compassionate leave, you are more than welcome to do these meetings virtually from wherever you are. But your concern was, I'm seeing colleagues missing. What are they doing? What is the reason? And why are they not present in the room with us?
2: Yeah, listen, we adopt our calendar a year in advance. We sit for 8 to 10 meetings a month that are obligatory. The rest of the time, we're responding to constituent issues or going to specific functions. But we have staff to organize all of those things. There's not really a lot of reason for council not to be there. And like I said, we adopt our calendar a full year in advance. So surely people can make arrangements for other issues without having to not be there present. Listen, I'm not trying to be a hard and fast person on this, and that's why I said, listen, generic, family reasons, health reasons, you don't have to be specific. I don't want to know your life story as to why you're not there, but it should be the exception and not the rule.
1: Were you surprised your notice of motion failed 11-4? Harrison Clark on Andrew Yule and Dan McLean supported you, but other councillors said no. First of all, none of your beeswax. Two, we're so busy that this allows us to balance the work of city council with our families. And three, the times of the day mean we can connect virtually. Were you surprised, Andre Chabot, that you didn't have more support?
2: I was surprised at how they attacked me over it, as if somehow I was attacking them. Now listen, I don't know about them, but before I took on this role, I investigated on what the job entailed, and I knew that it entailed the requirement of me having to sit for extended hours of the day on certain days in the month. So I'm not sure, maybe some of these counselors didn't realize what they're getting themselves into before they signed up for this job.
1: You do have a very new, fresh council with very few returning veterans. So there is definitely some newness there. Are you
2: Absolutely.
1: Seeing this across the board, or are there really just a couple counselors that you're thinking, I wish I saw you in the chambers more?
2: I think a lot of them have taken advantage of the fact that we have that provision in the MGA. And you know, that provision was only created because of the pandemic. Mm-hmm. Prior to that, you had to not only be in council chambers, you had to be in your seat to vote. And so I'm not saying that you absolutely must be there, but if you can, you should be. Like I said, I'm trying to reestablish public confidence and trust into council. council and being present is a good step in that direction.
1: We're speaking right now with City Councilor Andre Chabot, who was defeated this week in his effort to try and get it so that city councilors had to be physically present for their city council meetings and not be part of it through virtual meetings and their webcams. Do you just let this go now? It lost 11-4. The notice of motion was defeated. Not that much support. What do? You just take that some people called you old-fashioned and keep on keeping on?
2: No, I'm going to keep pushing the envelope as much as I can because there's no requirement right now to even have your camera on when you're working remote. So at the very least, I'm going to try and see if the Minister of Municipal Affairs can incorporate some sort of rules around if you're not in person and you're working remotely, at the very least that you have to have your camera on. Because right now, we can't even make those rules because the MGA won't allow us.
1: You're going to elevate it to a provincial level to try and get action done.
2: You bet. If you can't fix it by way of encouragement, then sometimes maybe the stick is the only way.
1: What I think is interesting about this, Councillor Chabot, is this is a city council-specific discussion for you, but this applies to so many of our lives now since the pandemic, of some people get to work from home permanently. Some people have a hybrid schedule. And then there are others of us, many people in the city, who never have that opportunity or that option to work from home. And it creates this discussion of, is it fair? Is it balanced? Why do you get to do that with your husband or your child or your mother? And in the work circles, people are very passionate about this discussion.
2: Yeah, and we're trying to encourage more city employees to have more of that hybrid thing because we're having a lot of folks working from home like almost all the time. And so we're trying to encourage them to actually come back to the office for even if it's only for a face-to-face meeting with them every so often. And so we're trying to encourage our employees to come back, but then we don't want to be held to the same standard of what we want from our employees.
1: And really the passion point here for you to put the final point on this is if taxpayers are coming to present at City Council, if people are watching the meetings, if people are engaged, you physically want their city councilor to be in the room making eye contact so that that connection, that engagement, that respect is there.
2: Exactly. And like I said, as elected officials, well, it's not like we're applying for a job to pump gas or drive a cab. It's that the citizens expect us to be present. They elected us to be present, to be there, to listen to their concerns. And I'm just trying to reestablish that trust and confidence in their elected officials.
1: I think this is a fascinating discussion. I personally hate doing Zoom, Teams meetings because it's very also distracting trying to deal with everyone on your screen while talking and presenting. I like in person, but I also have to work in person. So I have a little bit of a biased view. Love this discussion. Ward 10, Councillor Andre Chabot, trying to get people to be physically back in the room. And if that's not going to work, at least get cameras on. This is going to be a hot point of discussion. I appreciate you joining us so much, Councillor. Thank you for your time.
2: Problem. Thanks for having me.
1: 7:14. The texts are coming in. 403-974-8255. Coming up on the show, Tony King in your newsroom has the latest on polling when it comes to the separation question on the referendum October 19th. 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
5: Calgarians can expect another 4 weeks of water restrictions in the near future as repair work on the Bears Paw South feeder main continues to chug along. Officials say the project is on track with 80% of the replacement pipe now installed. A new Ipsos poll conducted exclusively for Global News suggests 70% of Albertans would vote to keep the province in Canada if the referendum was held today. 2 in 10 support beginning the legal process for a binding separation vote. Midnight tonight is the deadline to apply for mail-in ballots for next month's referendum. So far, 673,000 requests for mail-in ballots have been received. It's an expensive time of year for families with kids in hockey. Calgary Flames Sports Bank and Kidsport Calgary hold an equipment event tomorrow at the Parkdale Community Association to get gear into the hands of those who need it. The purchase of equipment is by donation. Just ahead of QR Calgary Time Saver Traffic, I'm Tony King.
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10: Hey, good morning. Happy Friday. It does look like our collision-free streak has ended. We've got an issue up in the northeast end that crews are on scene for. This is on Deerfoot, southbound, just before McKnight Boulevard. It looks like crews are on scene blocking the right lanes, so keep over to the far left. It's already a 20 to 25-minute backup towards Beddington Trail and growing at this point. Stony Trail along the east side of the city is running delay-free, so if you're on your way in from Airdrie, might want to consider Stony Trail. The south end of Deerfoot, still running delay-free. Although we have problems in the southeast, northbound lanes of Barlow Trail look like they're actually shut down between 90th Avenue and Glenmore. I know they're doing some overnight paving in the area, resulting in northbound closures, but it looks like detours are happening east towards 90th Avenue onto 52nd Street. We've also got reports of a collision in the southeast on 52nd Street at 61st Avenue, so watching for delays there as well. Also, reports of a collision out of the southeast on Glenmore eastbound as you approach Deerfoot with a slight backup towards Blackfoot Trail. $5 faves delivered to you? Yeah, it's real. Skip's delivering $5 deals all over Alberta. Fire up the app while this incredible deal lasts. Skip to the good part. For QR Calgary Time Saver Traffic, I'm Brandi Warren.
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12: 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Calgary, the end of employee pricing is near at Woodridge Ford. Employee pricing must end September 30th. The end is near for the lowest prices of the year on over 600 in-stock Ford vehicles. The end is near for up to $18,500 off in savings. Don't miss paying what we pay because an employee price is always the best price. 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
1: 722 Friday morning. Welcome to the show. It is QR Mornings. We just had Councillor Andre Chabot on the show. This week, he brought a notice of motion forward to make councillors have to return in person to Calgary City Council meetings. He says many of them are doing it remotely, virtually through their webcams. And not only that, but they're not turning their cameras on. So this was defeated 11-4. Councillors called him old-fashioned. They said this is an all-encompassing, all-consuming job. So sometimes I need to be at home to help with parenting, to help with my family. This is old-fashioned thing. You have to be physically present to get it done. Councillor Chabot is not done with this. He just told us he's going to elevate this to the provincial level to try and force city councillors at least to turn their cameras on when they're sitting virtually for Calgary City Council meetings. You have thoughts on our answering machine, 403-444-4330.
2: Good morning, Sarah. My name is Nino, again, from Calgary. And I just got my truck and I heard about this city council and wanting to work remotely from home or up at their cabin or when they're in Phoenix. You know what? At the end of the day, we pay to build City Hall. City Hall has offices for each one of those people. So you go in there, you do your job like everybody else, like I do every morning. You can't work from remotely and still expect to get paid the same. So get off your get back to work the way it was before. Yes, things have changed, but not to the point where you don't got to show up for work. You can sit in your underwear and drink your coffee and do whatever you want at home and think that you're still productive. This is getting way, way out of hand. Way out of hand. Get back to work or cut your wages, cut our taxes, and then you work from wherever the hell you want. You can work from the bathroom. Meanwhile, you're having a good crap.
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13: Whew.
12: That was a little sprint.
13: That was a sprint. Haven't run that fast in a long time, Sarah.
12: You should go to the Olympics.
13: I was pulling clips for later. It's like, oh, you're on now. You might want to do that now. Yeah. Calgary Flames played last night.
12: And it was a bust up.
13: It was a brawly game, if you will. A little spicy, which was kind of weird because, like, Seattle was playing, like, most of their game, like, first game lineup, like, opening night lineup. The Flames were playing basically nobody who's going to be in their opening night lineup outside of Devin Cooley. And maybe Idar Suniev, who scored again last night. He scored in every preseason game he played. He also added one in the shootout. The Flames did lose 4-3, but this Suniev guy, he's making life a little bit difficult on the coaches. Some tough decisions, maybe. Look, I don't think he's going to be on the opening night roster, but call-ups down the road, He's certainly putting his name right at the top of the list for maybe being that guy.
12: Coming up after your 7:30 news, it is a special day in the country music world today. We'll celebrate a little here on the Talk Side coming up next.
14: This is Global News. I'm Tony King. Cloudy and 7 at 7:30. Calgarians face another 4 weeks of water restrictions come late October, early November, as the new Bears Paw South feeder main pipe gets tied into the existing water network. A city update yesterday shows 80% of that replacement pipe is installed now. Kerry Black with the U of C's Department of Civil Engineering does not think that challenges brought by the fall season will affect the project timeline.
15: We're heading into obviously colder climates, you know, changes in weather. We're not pushing the clocks back, so we're actually going to be in an interesting time of working a lot at night. But I think, you know, most of the crews on site are have that timeline in place and they're ready to go towards it.
14: The new feeder main is expected to be in service by the end of the year. Coming up, new Ipsos polling on the separation question in next month's referendum. But first, QR Calgary, time saver traffic.
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17: Hey, good morning. Happy Friday. We had a bit of a wild drive out there. Deerfoot Trail out of the Northeast. We had a collision southbound approaching McKnight Boulevard. It's now safely on the right shoulder. Traffic is recovering, although I'm seeing a suspicious slow spot kind of between Airport Trail and Beddington Trail. So we're going to get eyes on that area. Stony Trail is still running pretty delay-free for your drive around the city, though. If you are taking Glenmore out of the south end, it is very slow in both directions approaching Deerfoot. There's an eastbound incident in the left lane, and so eastbound is having to get over to the right, backups to Chinook Center. Westbound, you're getting distracted by all the flashing lights, and so those delays are already starting at 18th Street. We've also had an incident in the southeast where northbound lanes of Barlow were shut down approaching Glenmore from some overnight paving. That has been cleared and open, and so traffic's starting to move through. Checking up on the deep south along McLeod Trail, still a good drive northbound for you all the way in towards downtown. And out of the northwest, Crowchild southbound still delay-free down to the Bow River. 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For QR Calgary Time Saver Traffic, I'm Brandy Warren.
14: In 3.5 weeks, Albertans vote on whether they want to remain in Canada or start the legal process for a binding separation vote. A new Ipsos poll exclusively for Global News shows most Albertans have made up their minds. 7 in 10 are on the remain side. 2 in 10 fall into the leave camp. While those numbers have been entrenched for months now, Gregory Jack with Ipsos says it all comes down to voter turnout. And he notes those who say yes to leaving are more motivated than those who want to remain in Canada.
18: They have a high voter turnout and the no side stays home or doesn't vote. You might see a higher level of yes than you would see if the entire population had voted. So both sides need a high level of turnout for us to get a really accurate read on where Albertans are on this.
14: Today is the final day to apply for the mail-in ballots for the October 19th referendum. In-person voting begins October 13th at advance polling stations. A former Canadian ambassador to the U.S. says Canadians have to rely on their own resilience and not assume that close North American trade ties will always be on the table. Kirsten Hillman told the Global Business Forum in Banff that businesses shouldn't bet on the cross-border relationship going back to normal. Hillman says the notion that the deep economic integration with the U.S. is a strength for Canada no longer resonates with President Donald Trump and his administration. BC Attorney General Nikki Sharma admits details in an article reporting on the Tumblr Ridge shooter's ChatGPT conversations are shocking. The article in the U.S.-based magazine Mother Jones said that the artificial intelligence chatbot vividly described the effectiveness of a shotgun in a classroom and also advised the shooter how to get around its own safeguards to obtain information about violent scenarios by framing the content as hypothetical. Labor experts are criticizing the Liberal government's proposed changes to the Canada Labor Code. The Liberals tabled a bill earlier this week that would change language in Section 107 to explicitly say the minister has the power to end strikes in federally regulated sectors when the national interest is at stake. Adam King at the University of Manitoba says it's not clear what defines the national interest in a labor context. The labor professor also says having to prove that a strike affects the national interest is a dangerous road to go down. Breaking news when it happens, our next scheduled news at 7:45. I'm Tony King.
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14: Environment Canada Calgary weather, mixed sun and cloud today, a gusty wind this afternoon, the high 20, clearing and 7 overnight, mixed sun and cloud tomorrow, the high 11, sunny and 14 on Sunday, sunny and 17 Monday, mixed sun and cloud Tuesday with a high again of 17. Right now, it's 7 degrees.
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0: 6:46 Friday morning. Welcome to QR Mornings. You are going to hear people today talk about how it is Dolly Parton Day. And if you're like, wait, why? Why is it Dolly Parton Day? Because it is September 25th, which means it is 9 to 5. A little bit of country music brilliance. Now, to talk about the legend we lost last month at the age of 80, joining us is Alora Paulson, who is a sessional instructor in the Department of Communication, Media and Film at the University of Calgary, teaches a course on celebrity culture, how fame is constructed, circulated, and consumed. Welcome to the show for the first time, Alora.
1: Yes. Hi. Thank you.
0: Let's talk about how there is this really interesting thing with Dolly Parton, where she is a country music star, and yet she is almost, it feels like, universally beloved. She transcends that country music genre.
1: Yeah, absolutely. You know what? It's not just a feeling that she's got universal appeal. When I was prepping for this call, I was looking, and she's considered one of, like, the top five most appealing stars. That, like, it goes beyond country music, right? And even for me, like, Dolly Parton, to me, I'm not a country music fan, right? I know that's controversial in Calgary, but I associate her so much more with, like, her philanthropy and just who she is as a person and this, like, positivity that she embodies, that I think is a really important part of why she feels like this transcendent star, right? That isn't just about country music. She's so much more than that.
0: And she has parts of her that could seem controversial. One of them is she was one of the first backers to fund COVID research and the Moderna COVID vaccine. She also strongly has a feminist core. And the word feminist has become a little controversial and dirty in 2026. So even though she took her stands and she had her opinions, people still always sort of stood by her and said, I'm not sure about this part of you, but man, I still like you a lot.
1: Yeah, absolutely. I do think one kind of important part of that, and you're so right about the way that people think about feminism in 2026. Dolly never, you know, explicitly claimed the title feminist, and I think that was a very purposeful part of her self-branding. She's a lot of amazing things, but she was also a very excellent businesswoman who most certainly knew how to advocate for gender equity, women's empowerment. She was very critical of homophobia, class critiques, you know, openly supported racial justice. She donated her royalties from I Will Always Love You to support real estate in a historically Black neighborhood. But she never called herself a feminist because at the same time, she was always very patriotic, especially towards the United States and, you know, and very big into her God and her country, right? So I think the way that she was able to always come out, you know, with her social justice issues, but never alienate her audience is a part of how good she was at managing herself as a brand, right? And she was very conscious of herself being a brand. She talked a lot in interviews about being like a product and that Dolly Parton is a brand and the famous, like, it takes a lot of money to look this cheap. She was talking about the way she looks, but I think is also about the way that she was able to build herself this persona that was obviously based around her personal values, which I think is part of, like, why she worked so well as a celebrity, but also that she never, you know, strayed too far from her roots, whether that be where she came from in Tennessee and Appalachia, or the fact that she was American and that she was, like, a God-fearing woman, you know?
0: And she was also ahead of her time in a way because we have become a very body-positive culture. But for years and decades, she wore the big hair she wanted to wear. She had obviously a very accentuated bust line, and that was just part of who she was. And bright clothes and glitter clothes. She just truly felt like she knew who she was, and no one was going to take her down for it.
1: Yeah, absolutely. And you're right. She did. She was very unapologetically herself, and I think that fits into the authentic persona. So even though, you know, she was like, yeah, it takes a lot of money to look this cheap, The other one that I like is God invented me, but I've helped him along the way with some pretty bizarre stuff. she's talking about all of her different body modification and whatever. But, she always came off as very authentic because she was able to admit that she had a look and the whole backwoods Barbie persona. And admitting that she was modeling herself off the town tramp and stuff is so good. It's so interesting how she's able to embrace this very specific kind of look and just be so true to herself in a way that I think is what allowed her to transcend, like I said. And people really form this close bond with her. I mean, in academia, we call it a parasocial bond, right? Mm-hmm. It's one-sided in the sense that me and you, we're obviously fans. I get the feeling from our conversation. It's one-sided. Dolly has no idea who I am. But, her brand and this parasocial relationship that we have with her is not just an obsessive fan thing. It is a part of how we construct our ideas of who we are as people, too, and the kind of person we want to be, right? That we can see ourselves in her, or at least what we want to be, at least for me.
0: There is an authenticity to Dolly Parton in a day and time and age of now questioning what's real, what's authentic, what's true with everything AI that's coming with us. So today, the world celebrates Dolly Parton Day because it is 9 to 5 with incredible insight. Love this conversation. Alora Paulson, who is from the Department of Communication, Media and Film at the University of Calgary. We will definitely rebook and have more conversations. Fantastic, Alora. Thank you so much.
1: Yeah, thank you so much.
0: 7:43 from the music to the markets. That's how we roll on QR Calgary Mornings. Checking in with Leanna Wojniak from the Popowich Carmeli Advisory Group, CIBC Wigundi. How are we looking on our Friday, Leanna?
2: Well, a little bit positive to start off this morning. TSX up 6 points right now at 35,713. Dow also up 171 points at 51,520. Oil's down right now about $1.58 at $93.03 a barrel, and the Canadian dollar off by 2 basis points at 70.71.
0: All right, something is back on the shelves. I have bought these in hot dog form, served them to my son. We're talking the protein, Leanna.
2: That's right. And not just the protein, but the plant-based protein. Maple Leaf Foods is actually bringing back the Eve's Veggie brand that they discontinued after 40 years last year. This one is really interesting because they're trying to capitalize on everybody trying to eat more protein right now. But meat's really expensive. So the option for some people, what they're looking at, is maybe going with a plant-based product. So that's what they're hoping to try and draw people in with. So they're bringing back 6 of their products, 3 versions of Ground Round, and then some deli slices like bologna, ham, and turkey. Doesn't look like the hot dogs are on the menu right now, unfortunately. but it could, it'll be interesting to see whether or not this plant-based trend, which has fallen off in the last couple of years, starts to pick up again, given the prices of meat and the fact that people still want to get their protein in.
0: All right. Well, we'll keep checking on this because I have fed those hot dogs to my son under the guise of being hot dogs. And then they get older and they figure it out. But as people trying to afford things, plant-based, if it can fill a void, we will see. Leanna will be back with us 1 hour from now. Thanks so much, Leanna Wojniak.
2: Thank you.
0: Coming up in Tony's news, two words you do not like. Water restrictions. He will discuss. 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
5: Work to replace the Bears Paw South feeder main continues on schedule with 80% of the pipe now in the ground. The city cautions Calgarians will face water restrictions for about 4 weeks, beginning in late October or early November. A new Ipsos poll conducted exclusively for Global News suggests most Albertans oppose a path towards separation from Canada. The survey finds 7 in 10 Albertans would vote to keep the province in Canada if the referendum was held today. Calgary police say over half of the nearly 200 commercial vehicles inspected in a 3-day blitz last week should not have been on the road. Most common defects were worn tires, poorly secured cargo, and inadequate brakes. A former Canadian ambassador to the U.S. surprised to hear Canadian business leaders expect the relationship with the U.S. will soon go back to normal. Kirsten Hillman told the Global Business Forum in Banff yesterday, Canadians cannot assume close North American ties will always be on the table. Just ahead of Q.

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3: Hey, good morning. Happy Friday. It's moving pretty well around the city, other than on Glenmore Trail in both directions approaching Deerfoot. That is the spot to avoid right now. There's an incident with police on scene right through that construction zone, and the left lane is blocked in both directions. Eastbound lane's backed up to the reservoir. It's about 20 to 25 minutes to get through, and even westbound lanes are backed up towards about Barlow Trail. If you can take Heritage Drive, that's going to save yourself a little bit of time, but I know Glenmore's a really tough one to get around. Pretty good drive on Deerfoot, just the usual delays around Anderson. Crowchild out of the northwest is still running delay-free. 16th Avenue is moving fairly well, and Sarcee Trail through the southwest is running delay-free right now. We have a pretty good drive on Stony Trail for the most part. We've just got that slow spot in the northeast end around the Country Hills Boulevard construction, and area highways are in great shape if you're coming in from Cochrane, Airdrie, Chestermere, Okotoks, barren dry conditions, and clear visibility. 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For QR Calgary Time Saver Traffic, I'm Brandi Warren.
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1: Hey, we were just talking about the fact today is Dolly Parton Day, and it turns out our sister station, Country 105, is on location today, working in the spirit of Dolly. And I've got Greg Reynolds on the phone, co-host of the Country 105 morning show. Good morning, Greg.
2: Well, good morning, Sarah. We're actually down at the Central Public Library this morning for what we are calling on Country 105, officially Dolly Day. We lost the legendary Dolly Parton about a month ago now, and the day after we learned the news, we had so many incredible listeners who were sort of mourning the loss of

0: this legend with us saying, guys, can we do some sort of special day for Dolly? Somebody thought of the idea 925, September 25th. So we took it and we thought, well, how do we properly honor Dolly Parton's legacy? One of the things that she's been doing for years and years and years is something called the Imagination Library Program, where every kid who wants one gets a free book a month up to age five, when sort of the final book is sending them off to kindergarten. And Dolly started this because her dad, who was her hero, couldn't read or write. Their family just didn't have the means to make that happen for schooling. And her dad was her hero. And she said, I don't want anybody to be frustrated their whole life because they can't read or write like my dad was. And so we contacted our friends at the library and they said, we actually have a program with the Imagination Library called My First Bookshelf, which has over 500 kids waiting for these free monthly books. And we said, well, I think we can help you clear that wait list. 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
10: And a sports desk on a Friday, which I think is the best kind of sports desk.
11: It's a pretty nice sports desk on a Friday. You should see it on a Saturday, but neither of us will see it because we won't be here.
10: Although, once the Flames really get going, you're going to be working much more those crazy hours.
11: Yeah, there's a run in late October that is going to be a run of days. I think I work 18 out of 20.
10: So you're going to need more coffee.
11: I drink lots of coffee. I'll be fine. Sleep when I'm dead.
10: Mm-hmm. That's what my mom says.
11: I know. You've told me that before.
10: Yeah, sleep when I'm dead.
11: Joe McFarland used to say that too back when we used to work together here. So yeah, we'll see what happens with my life and my sleep schedule. There won't be much of either, I don't think. Neither when a new video game comes out November. Mm-hmm. Grand Theft Auto 6, many years in the making. Gonna be launched, we'll see, in November. Supposed to be November, if you know anything about Grand Theft Auto, Sarah.
10: November 19th.
11: They tend to push dates, but so far we've held firm on GTA 6. But Steven Adams, he's a professional basketball player for the Houston Rockets. He thinks, be prepared for everything to get not so good.
12: You guys should anticipate November, the performance of the league-wide. GTA is dropping. So look at NFL, look at all the leagues, and watch them plummet, mate. Just for the month of November, performance is going to go down. It should come back up, though. Most of the boys will get it done, but hopefully they finish game. Coaching as well, by the way. The coaching scouts are going to be horrendous just for November, but it should bounce back in December, hopefully.
11: Here's the thing, Sarah. It's not going to be just sports. Mm-hmm. It's going to be the world. This is one of the most famous video games ever made, if not the most famous. I wish we had like a world sick day tracker that we could find because it will blow any sick day tracker out of the world or out of the water because like there are going to be a lot of human beings taking the day off when this day drops
10: and then
11: this game drops.
10: Playing for days, weeks on end.
11: With no sleeping.
10: GTA 6.
11: Grand Theft Auto 6.
10: Disrupting the world,
11: it
10: not
11: will.
10: Just sports.
11: It will.
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13: This is Global News. I'm Tony King. Mostly cloudy and 7 at 8 o'clock. The city says Calgarians will have to endure one more round of water restrictions to complete the replacement of the Bears Paw South feeder main. Those restrictions are set to go into effect in late October or early November and will last 4 weeks. Michael Thompson with the city's water utility department says it's nothing we haven't been through before.
14: During that time, we expect to have stage 4 water restrictions as well as indoor water conservation. This is going to look and feel exactly like what we've seen before in the spring when we were in the same spot with the stage 4 water restrictions.
13: 80% of the replacement pipe is now installed, with the project on track for the feeder main to be in service by the end of the year. Coming up, it's the last day to apply for mail-in ballots for next month's referendum. But first, QR Calgary, time saver traffic.
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16: Hey, good morning. Happy Friday. We have some relief ahead of you on Glenmore Trail approaching Deerfoot. We had a police incident that was blocking the left lane in both directions, but it looks like they have cleared. Still really slow, though. Eastbound lanes are backed up towards about Elbow Drive, but recovering, and westbound lanes are still slow from Ogden Road. Deerfoot Trail, just seeing the usual slowdowns approaching the Glenmore and Anderson construction zones. Otherwise, moving really well. Stony Trail is moving well for your drive around the city, just that little bit of a slowdown in the northeast approaching the airport trail construction. McLeod Trail running delay free. Crowchild is running smoothly. 16th Avenue in the north end is running pretty delay free. Area highways are in good shape. We've got good visibility and dry road conditions ahead of you. I imagine a lot of folks heading out towards Banff this weekend. There's a big road race event going on this weekend, and so expect a lot more vehicle traffic on Highway 1 towards the mountain parks. 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
13: Time is running out for Albertans who want to request a mail-in ballot for next month's referendum. Elections Alberta has set midnight tonight as the deadline to apply. Ballots must be returned by October the 16th at 5 p.m. As of yesterday, 673,000 requests had been made, a staggering increase from the nearly 60,000 requested for the general election in 2023. However, the rules around who can vote by mail have changed since then. In-person voting will be available starting October 13th at advance polling stations. A new Ipsos poll conducted exclusively for Global News suggests most Albertans oppose a path toward separation from Canada. The survey finds that if the referendum was held today, 7 in 10 Albertans would vote to keep the province in Canada. 2 in 10 support beginning the legal process for a binding separation vote. Gregory Jack with Ipsos says the poll also shows support to remain in Canada is highest in Calgary and Edmonton.
17: Well, it's not really surprising that, rural Albertans, older Albertans, and male Albertans are more likely to say that they want to go, and younger Albertans, more urban Albertans here in Calgary or in Edmonton are more likely to say that they're going to want to stay. As I, mentioned, the numbers on who wants to go or who wants to stay haven't really changed throughout the campaign.
13: Jack says the key metric will be voter turnout, and that will be the determining factor as those who want to leave Canada are more motivated in the debate, and that could lead more Remain voters to stay home on referendum day. Ottawa has taken another giant step toward negotiations to acquire advanced radar planes for the Royal Canadian Air Force. The federal government says it has agreed to a non-binding term sheet with Swedish defense company Saab that will support more negotiations on a fleet of Global Eye aircraft. Prime Minister Mark Carney announced at a defense expo in the spring that Canada had selected Saab as a preferred supplier for airborne early warning and control planes, even though it wasn't a commitment to buy. The city of Calgary has officially proclaimed today, September 25th, Dolly Parton Day. It's in honor of the country singer's lifelong commitment to childhood literacy. To mark the occasion, the Calgary Public Library and our sister station Country 105 are raising funds for My First Bookshelf, a program that provides free books to Calgary kids from birth until their fifth birthday. Since 2020, the program has delivered more than 204,000 books to local kids, but more than 500 are still on the wait list. Breaking news when it happens, our next scheduled news at 8:15. I'm Tony King.
1: 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That's Calgary getting louder than ever. The Flames are back on QR Calgary 770 AM, and the fire's just getting started.
13: Environment Canada Calgary weather, mixed sun and cloud today, gusty winds this afternoon, a high of 20, clearing in 7 overnight, mixed sun and cloud tomorrow, high 11. Sunny and 14 on Sunday, 17 on Monday, mixed sun and cloud Tuesday, high again 17. Right now it's 7 degrees.
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0: 8:06 Friday morning. We are talking home. And that is because starting today and through the weekend, it is the Calgary Fall Home Show at the BMO Center. And Sarah Baumler is the headlining home rock star of this year's event. For more than 15 years, Sarah and her husband, Brian Baumler, have been entertaining you with their design and renovation adventures on HGTV. Sarah Baumler joins us now. Welcome to QR Morning, Sarah.
1: Good morning. How are you?
0: I am good, and I am happy to talk to another Sarah. It is Sarah Squared.
1: I love it.
0: So tonight, 6 o'clock, tomorrow, 1 o'clock, you are speaking at the Calgary Fall Home Show. And one of the things you're discussing, and I think this is really interesting for people, is designing for a healthy home. And I don't know that we usually put together the health inside the home. So break this down for us.
1: Now, this is something that I have been exploring the last few years, and I think as we have been understanding and discussing in the community sort of the importance of food and healthy living and being much more receptive to understanding what we consume, it's taking that lens into our homes as well, whether that be the furnishings, the finishing materials, the building materials. We are living in this space, raising our families. Are we creating an environment that is supportive to their health? And we've really changed over the last hundreds of years, obviously, the way we have built. And I think it's now coming to that point where we really need to examine what we're bringing into our homes and that we are creating an environment that supports a healthy lifestyle.
0: So it's one thing if someone is building a home, designing a home right now, and you can start fresh and add in elements. But for many people, especially if you live in an older inner city neighborhood in Calgary, how do you sort of rebuild, refresh the home when you're starting from the starting line? You're starting at zero.
1: Well, there's some small ways, and I think that's the important thing, and that's what we'll be discussing and answering questions on, is ways that it's not ground up. But if you're looking to even bring in some new furniture to your home, even looking at the bed and the materials that you're putting on your bed, from your mattresses to the bed frame to the bed linens, there are ways to incorporate things within your home that do create an environment with less, well, mitigating some of the off gases, and also just creating an environment. Even with the way some of the furniture is arranged, the switching out windows to actually being operable, you know, unfortunately, we've created these environments that are fully contained, not allowing as much sunlight into our spaces, natural light, airflow, and how to create that within the environment that you live in. It doesn't need a new build, definitely doesn't need a new build, but there's ways that we can create a healthier environment.
0: Now, you said you've been sort of passionate and on this for a few years now. What was the spark in your brain for this? Were you one day sitting staring at a screen, at a gray couch, at a gray desk in a windowless room, and you thought, Mama, what has happened here?
1: It was the opposite. It was spending time in the Bahamas. It was understanding how healthy our kids were during that time period, understanding what the natural sunlight did for them with how we conducted our days based on sunrise and sunset, where they were incorporating sort of outside natural landscape into the architecture and the design. And we, you know, we had a period of 4 years and none of our kids were sick. We were very receptive to what we were doing, what we were consuming, and the materials that we were using. And then when we sort of returned back to Canada and I started looking around and saying, okay, how are we incorporating that into our lives again? And are we doing the right thing in our own home and providing that for our kids?
0: One of the other things that I know is important to you and will have a theme throughout this weekend's Calgary Fall Home Show is your work with Healing Haven and their partnership with the Alberta Council of Women's Shelters. Can you share a little more on that work as well?
1: Yes, this is really an experiential feature, which I love. It is a way to look at design almost in a different lens. We are creating a feature space there that people can interact with. And I think it reiterates the importance of the home being more than the aesthetic side, but how it does create safety, security, and comfort for people in need. So we have set up little vignettes from a bedroom space to a children's play area to, you know, an intake space. It's not a reflection of what you would see in a shelter, but what it is a reflection of and a point to start a conversation about the importance of creating these spaces for just healthy human healing as a whole and how we can integrate that into what we do, but also how we think about these organizations and what they provide for women and children in the community here.
0: You know, what's so interesting is you and Brian, your husband, have been doing this for almost two decades, right? In the public eye,
1: yep,
0: on television. And now,
1: don't make me feel old, Sarah.
0: No, I'm making you feel established with perspective, because more than ever before now, Canada is talking about housing and affordable housing and feeling at home. And so this is something that is always going to be so relevant, and yet it changes throughout your journey and your time on television too.
1: It does. And I think where we started 20 years ago to where we are today, everything has changed, right? And we have explored, we've had the opportunity to explore almost every corner of Canada, which I think Brian and I greatly value and appreciate. And listening to the stories and interacting with the community, from small towns that we're visiting to where we live and where we choose to raise our kids throughout the country, you know, and I think that is important. I think as we continue to grow as a country and as we continue to listen to the community, that's what Brian and I enjoy the most, getting out, connecting with people, and actually discussing things one-on-one. That's what we're most passionate about.
0: We have never been so invested, not only in affordable housing, but how our houses work with our families in tough economic times. Mm-hmm. This weekend, tons of ideas. It is the Calgary Fall Home Show at the BMO Center. And the main presenter and rock star of the event is Sarah Baumler, who will be on stage tonight at 6, tomorrow at 1. All the details, the schedules, the lineup, CalgaryFallHomeShow.com. And we'll really be focused on the healthy home feeling and attitude and all of their TV and projects as well. So nice to meet you, Sarah Baumler. Thanks so much.
1: Thank you. Nice chatting with you today.
0: 8:14, a star of the Canadian home design renovation space. If you are going to see Sarah, she's also going to talk about Sarah Baumler by Design and Baumler Ranch and their other projects as well. It is a crazy busy weekend. The BMO Center will be absolutely ram jammed. Coming up in your news, today is the final day. I have my ballots. I have mine. Well, I've applied for them. They're not delivered yet, but I ordered mine. Today is the final day to apply for mail-in ballots for next month's referendum vote on October 19th. 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
4: The city giving Calgarians warning that 4 weeks of water restrictions is coming at the end of October or early November. 80% of the Bear's Paw feeder main replacement pipe has now been installed. The pipe's expected to be in service by the end of the year. Albertans who want a mail-in ballot for next month's referendum have until midnight today to apply. In-person voting will be available starting October 13th at advanced polling stations. Calgary police say over half the commercial vehicles they inspected in a three-day blitz last week shouldn't have been on the road. 100 of the 197 vehicles inspected had critical defects that put them out of service. Volunteers were working to green up part of northeast Calgary yesterday, planting more than 800 trees to create a microforest in Taradale Park. Trees for Life has added nearly 4,500 trees to Calgary Park since last year. Just ahead of QR Calgary Time Saver Traffic, I'm Tony Kang.
0: Pastéis de nata. 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
6: Good morning and good news out of the south end of the city. Glenmore Trail at Deerfoot, an earlier issue now cleared. Full recovery for the eastbound drive. It's still a bit busy on westbound Glenmore, though, from Ogden Road out towards Deerfoot. Deerfoot itself, pretty good drive. Just the usual slowdowns around Glenmore and Anderson. A pretty delay-free drive on McLeod Trail. Crowchild is moving fine out of the northwest end. 16th Avenue is a great drive across the north end of the city. And Stoney Trail is running pretty delay-free. Just that minor slowdown on the northeast corner southbound as you head down towards the Airport Trail construction. We do have some new lane closures starting downtown through the Mission area. 5th Street closed between 20th and 21st Avenue Southwest for utility work. And starting at 9 this morning, 17th Avenue is going to shut down between Richmond Road and 19th Street Southwest. That's going to be in place for utility work and will be in place until the end of day Sunday. Discover Nix, that's K-N-I-X. 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
0: 8:20 Friday morning. 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
4: 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This is also women wronged, showing up in ghost form. 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
11: Good morning on a Friday. Maybe not the greatest good morning for the Calgary Stampeders this morning.
0: Why?
11: Well, the roster's out. We never get the roster before 9, but we got it today because we got to go to Ottawa. And Max Campbell sends me the roster. He's like, probably should get this out before I'm on a plane.
0: Is it bad news?
11: It's not the best news. Reggie Bangleton, who went down hard on his head, will not play in this game. He's on the one-game injured list. Offensive lineman Dante Demery will not play in this game on an offensive line that was already thin.
0: Mm-hmm.
11: So I'm guessing they're going to pull somebody up off the practice roster for this one. So not great. Not great for the Calgary Stampeders. William Barnes will take his spot. I think the biggest one, Derek Moncrief, strong side linebacker, one of the best players on their defense, must have pulled a hammy yesterday. because he was fine the first 2 days of practice this week, and came up with a hamstring injury yesterday, limited in practice. So no Derek Moncrief in this game for the Calgary Stampeders. Bailey Devine Scott will take that spot. A little bit of a rhyme there. And three starters out for the Calgary Stampeders in this must-win game. All pretty key players for the team. Reggie, I feel the worst for Reggie because he just came back.
0: I can feel myself scowling at you because this is a must-win game, and the Red Blacks are winless, but we only beat them by 3 points.
11: Yeah. Wins a win right now.
0: I know, but it's tight.
11: A little shorthanded for this one for the Calgary Stampeders. Receiving-wise, Bagleton being out, they've played most of the season without him. They've scored more points than anybody in the league outside of Montreal, so their offense has been just fine. But, yeah, we're going to see that Derek Moncrief being out. We got to see what Bailey Devine Scott's bringing to the table tomorrow.
0: Hey, Max Campbell, maybe don't send the reports until after 9 so
11: no,
0: we don't
11: keep
0: get
11: doing
0: this.
11: No, keep doing this, Max. I love it.
12: This is Global News. I'm Tony King. Mostly cloudy and 8 at 8:30. 80% of the replacement pipe for the Bearspaw South feeder main is now installed. In a progress update yesterday, the city said Stage A construction remains underway. Crews are continuing valve chamber installation, pipe welding, and work on supporting infrastructure. And Michael Thompson with the city's Water Utility Department explains what Calgarians can expect next.
13: This fall, we will be going into a fall shutdown to complete the tie-in of the new Bearspaw South feeder main into the existing water network. And then we'll be putting that pipe into operation this December.
12: The shutdown is expected in late October or early November and will last about 4 weeks, including water restrictions. Coming up, little movement in the latest poll on Alberta separation, but first, QR Calgary Time Saver Traffic.
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14: Good morning and good news out of the south end of the city. Glenmore Trail at Deerfoot, an earlier issue now cleared. Full recovery for the eastbound drive. It's still a bit busy on westbound Glenmore, though, from Ogden Road out towards Deerfoot. Deerfoot itself, pretty good drive. Just the usual slowdowns around Glenmore and Anderson. A pretty delay-free drive on McLeod Trail. Crowchild is moving fine out of the northwest end. 16th Avenue is a great drive across the north end of the city. And Stoney Trail is running pretty delay-free. Just that minor slow down on the northeast corner southbound as you head down towards the airport trail construction. We do have some new lane closures starting downtown through the Mission area. 5th Street closed between 20th and 21st Avenue Southwest for utility work. And starting at 9 this morning, 17th Avenue is going to shut down between Richmond Road and 19th Street Southwest. That's going to be in place for utility work and will be in place until the end of day Sunday. Discover Nix, that's KNIX, shop revolutionary wireless bras and leak-proof underwear at 4th Street, Market Mall, or Chinook, and use code Calgary in store for 15% off. For QR Calgary Time Saver Traffic, I'm Brandy Warren.
12: A new Ipsos poll conducted exclusively for Global News suggests that most Albertans are opposing a path towards separation from Canada.
15: The new numbers show there hasn't been a lot of movement over the summer, with the new figures suggesting that the majority of Albertans oppose a path towards separation from Canada. The survey found 7 in 10 Albertans would vote to keep the province in Canada if the referendum were held today, while 2 in 10 support beginning the legal process to hold a binding separation vote. Calgary and Edmonton has the strongest support for remaining, where about 3/4 of respondents back the province staying in Confederation. Ipsos says voter turnout will be key, as those who want to remain in Canada aren't as motivated as those who want to vote yes on separation. Albertans will head to the polls in the referendum on October 19th. Adam McVicker, Global News.
12: Albertans who want mail-in ballots for next month's referendum have until midnight tonight to apply. Elections Alberta says those mail-in ballots must be returned by October 16th at 5 p.m. So far, 673,000 requests for mail-in ballots have been received. A former Canadian ambassador to the U.S. says businesses should not bet on the cross-border relationship going back to normal. Kirsten Hillman told the Global Business Forum in Banff yesterday that she has been surprised to hear so many business leaders say in recent weeks that they expect things to settle out eventually. Hillman says Canadians must count on their own resilience and not assume close North American trade ties will always be on the table. The city of Calgary has officially proclaimed today, September 25th, as Dolly Parton Day. It's in honor of the country singer's lifelong commitment to childhood literacy. Greg Reynolds with our sister station, Country 105, explains.
16: One of the things that she's been doing for years and years and years is something called the Imagination Library Program, where every kid who wants one gets a free book a month up to age five, when sort of the final book is sending them off to kindergarten.
12: To mark Dolly Day, Country 105 is raising money for the Calgary Public Library Foundation's My First Bookshelf, which is part of the Imagination Library program. Since 2020, the program has delivered more than 204,000 books to local children, but more than 500 are still on the wait list. Breaking news when it happens. Our next scheduled news at 8:45. I'm Tony King.
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12: Environment Canada Calgary weather, mixed sun and cloud today. Gusty wind this afternoon, a high of 20, clearing in 7 overnight. Mixed sun and cloud tomorrow, the high 11. Sunday, sunny and 14. Monday, sunny and 17. Tuesday, mixed sun and cloud, high again, 17. Right now, it's 8 degrees.
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1: 8:36 Friday morning. Welcome to the show. It was a very interesting week in politics here in Canada and in the United States. The biggie was Prime Minister Mark Carney discussed with the New York Times the extreme tail risk that U.S. President Donald Trump could order military action against us, which is a rare outcome in an extreme event, but it was discussed. Joins us at his new time now, Fridays, here on the show, Reggie Cecchini, our Global News Washington correspondent. Happy Friday, Reggie.
2: Good morning.
1: Never a shortage of multiple bits of chaos in your life to discuss.
2: Correct. But I will say that that conversation that Mark Carney had with the New York Times, it suggests that even if not a potential reality, the threat does hang overhead, clearly made headlines and kind of rattled nerves across Canada. For all of the space that Canada has taken up in the real estate market in both the administration here and with the president himself, this did not register.
1: Really?
2: For whatever reason, whether it was because of the China summit or because there was kind of a lot of focus on the media ban at the White House or because we're so thick into the midterm season now, this was just one of those rare Canada stories that did not even make like a mark anywhere on network news.
1: See,
2: except for the New York Times.
1: But here, it was one of the top stories in our television news, our radio news. People were talking about it because we always have this little 1% feeling of like, what if? What if the worst Tom Cruise science fiction movie comes true and one day we see the tanks rolling in? As absurd as that sounds, it lives in our brains a little bit.
2: And it's because there has been such a constant trolling of this administration on a global scale of trying to advance America's not only interests, but presence and borders. We've seen this with maps that are put out on the White House social media, along with Donald Trump's social media, putting the stars and stripes not only over Canada, but over Iceland, over Greenland, over parts of the Caribbean, South America. I mean, this is kind of something that the Americans are doing to show that they are the powerful nation, but there are consequences, and those consequences are it forces other nations to question whether or not their safety is potentially at risk, and beyond their safety, whether their sovereignty is at risk. And that's why we saw a deal with Greenland this week, which largely looks like the deal that already existed, but it settled the Americans down to a point of where that kind of threat is now off the table.
1: Speaking of things at risk, and you mentioned this just a minute ago, one of the big talking points in the United States this week was freedom of the press being at risk and Trump elevating his battle with news organizations because he does not like being questioned and he does not like facts being put to him.
2: Correct. He was very clear last week in the Oval Office to say that he doesn't think a country should have a press that is allowed to run negative coverage. And because of that, he ultimately wound up banning CNN, MS Now, and Politico from the White House. And in turn, the White House press pool stopped coverage of Donald Trump on a crucial week where the Chinese president was here for a 3-day visit. The pool is back in place because the ban has been temporarily lifted because this went to court and a judge had to weigh in on this. But this is not permanent. There's still a chance for an appeal here, and there's still a chance for the White House to kind of push back on what it believes to be an aggressive press, even though, you know, rights organizations and the White House Correspondents Association has come out to say any attempts here to try and silence scrutiny is something that you would see in a country like China.
1: And what's so interesting is this story transcended the political talk of the United States and found its way onto all the social media of clips of former President Barack Obama talking about the role of checks and balances that the press gives American citizens then versus what Donald Trump has said and how two very different presidents realize, accept, and value news media in the U.S.
2: And I mean, look, for Donald Trump, I mean, the media is what gave him a platform to bring him to where he is now. And he has thrived for decades on a legacy and a mainstream media. But there is just such a distrust of media in this country now that he is using that to his advantage, which ultimately this week became a disadvantage. And even when you say Barack Obama, I mean, there was a fight during his administration where Fox News was going to be cut out from one agency's news conference, and ultimately the rest of the media band together. It wasn't an outright ban. It was just from that one instance, but it ultimately, you know, was that one and done within the administration for Barack Obama, understanding that there is a reality that exists around the media and that they are there to hold truth to power and they are there to explain to the public what is going on. And when you shut yourself out or when you operate in the darkness, that makes it more dangerous going forward.
1: We could talk to Reggie Cicchini for our full four-hour show and not get through everything because so much happens, but appreciate the time that we always do have with you on Friday mornings. He is our Global News Washington correspondent. Thanks so much, Reggie.
2: Thank you.
1: 8:41 on your QR Mornings Friday show. Thank you for listening. Thank you for being here. If you miss something or if you think, man, is that what he said? I need to hear it again. You can search up QR Mornings Sarah Crosby wherever you get your podcasts and listen to something again for the first time, and then join us live weekday mornings from 6 to 10 in the morning every weekday morning. What we do at 8:42 is head over to take a look at the financial world, and that is the business of Leanna Wojniak from the Popowich Carmelli Advisory Group, CIBC. Wood Gundy, how are our numbers right now, Leanna?
3: Well, a little bit less positive than we started off the day. TSX down 59 points right now at 35,648. Dow up 152 at 51,501. Oil's down about 74 cents at 93.87 a barrel. And the Canadian dollar down 3 basis points at 70.70.
1: You are talking one of my favorite things in my life, and that is chips.
3: And I don't have good news for you, fortunately.
1: Okay, bring me the bad chip news, Leanna. It's okay. It's a Friday. I can handle it.
3: PepsiCo is saying that they're going to potentially raise prices on some of their chip products after they had cut them earlier this year. So those increases are planning on being in the low to mid single digit percentage range, like roughly in line with inflation. So that means prices are going to go back up on some of the products that they cut in February, including things like Doritos and Ruffles, and possibly some sodas by late this year or early 2027. Now, they are saying the new prices were still going to remain below where they were when they company cut prices in February, because they cut them as much as 15% on products like Lay's and Doritos after customer backlash from some repeated price hikes. But they say they're dealing with rising commodity, packaging, and logistics costs, as well as some weaker demand from households that are squeezed by high fuel prices, as well as changing consumer preferences. Like, we're not eating as many chips as we used to. So we are going to likely see those prices go back up at some point in the next couple of months.
1: All right. No, that was not good news, but you know what? I don't care. Chips are my favorite. I am salty over sweet, and I will always buy chips because nothing is better than sour cream and onion chips with a Diet Coke.
3: You're one of those sticky demand consumers.
1: Yeah. All right. Leanna will be back this afternoon on QR Afternoons, and you have a fantastic weekend, Leanna.
3: Thanks. You too.
1: 8:44. Want to say congratulations, and I apologize. Please let me know how to pronounce this name. Ashzona has won tickets to Alberta Ballet's presentation of Giselle tomorrow night. The correct ghosts we were looking for were the little ghosts from the Pac-Man game. So Name That Ghost wraps up and concludes. And to all of you going to Saturday night show, if you get a chance on Monday morning, drop us a text. Let us know how it was. Coming up in Mr. Tony King's news, new polling in effect as of today on next month's referendum. Are we being swayed by the separatist passion or not? 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Want cleaner dishes, whiter clothes, softer hair, and appliances that last longer? Get a Kinetico home water system from Trail Appliances.
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7: Calgarians can expect another 4 weeks of water restrictions in the near future as repair work on the Bears Paw South feeder main continues to chug along. Officials say the project is on track with 80% of the replacement pipe now installed. A new Ipsos poll conducted exclusively for Global News suggests 70% of Albertans would vote to keep the province in Canada if the referendum was held today. 2 in 10 support beginning the legal process for a binding separation vote. Midnight tonight is the deadline to apply for mail-in ballots for next month's referendum. So far, 673,000 requests for mail-in ballots have been received. It's an expensive time of year for families with kids in hockey. Calgary Flames Sports Bank and Kidsport Calgary hold an equipment event tomorrow at the Parkdale Community Association to get gear into the hands of those who need it. The purchase of equipment is by donation. Just ahead of QR Calgary Time Saver Traffic, I'm Tony King.
5: 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Little Shop of Horrors hits the Theatre Calgary stage September 29th to October 25th. This cult classic follows Seymour, a shy shop assistant who discovers a mysterious plant with a taste for blood. 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

0: Otherwise, Deerfoot is running pretty smoothly right now. As you come out of the deep south, McLeod Trail is running delay-free heading into downtown. Glenmore out of the southwest, still a bit busy as you approach the reservoir. And Crowchild out of the northwest, running pretty delay-free down towards the Bow River. In the deep southeast, Walden Gate at 194th Avenue, watch out for crews on scene to a crash. In the southwest, Somerset Drive at Summerside Close, we've got a crash. Area highways are in pretty good condition if you're coming in from Cochrane, Airdrie, Chestermere, Okotoks, and if you are heading out west towards the mountain parks, clear visibility, dry road conditions as well. 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
1: Many, many hours ago, at 6 a.m. when we started the show together, I gave you a little bit of morning homework, and it was this. On one of the recent episodes of Ted Lasso about the American soccer coach in the UK, he had to, on the spot, come up with three words, three specific words that described him for an online dating profile. So my homework to you was, can you do it? If I said right now, by the time this show is over, completely over at 10 a.m., can you come up with three words that describe all of your time on earth, who you are, your passions, your core, and what are they? On that note, I was like, I need some music to inspire you, to get you over the finish line on the Friday. There are not a ton of songs that are about the threes.

0: middle of the counting song, you're thinking, where have I heard that before? Yes. Yes, that is from a Sesame Street episode from all of our youths and childhoods. Coming up next, Dave McIver has your last Sports Desk Report of the Week.
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0: No pressure on the Dave McIver, but he said, I have saved the very best for last.
11: In my opinion. What were we talking about a couple weeks ago, Sarah? Maybe last week, teams are winning and they're celebrating in baseball in the dressing room. There's champagne, there's beer, there's everything kicking around in there that you could want. And literally haven't even won a playoff series. You just made it to the playoffs. Mm-hmm. These are the good moments. These are the good moments that you get from these celebrations. Because the Chicago White Sox did kind of the unthinkable. They lost 100 games last year. They made the playoffs yesterday. And Japanese player Munetaka Murakami, he had a little post-game interview. The thing is, Mooney, as they call him, he don't speak a lot of English.
0: No.
11: But he does have a translator. And let's just say he was having a little fun.
12: Mooney, your first clubhouse celebration, rated on a scale of 1 to 10. How's it going so far?
13: 初めてのクラブハウスのセレブレーション、1から10です。今の気持ちいかがですか?
14: 100! No, 10! 100!
12: How many champagne bottles have you opened so far?
14: 100!
12: Just what does it mean just to be able to celebrate it with this team?
14: I'm Japanese!
12: Thank you, Buddha.
14: Thank you!
11: What more could you want?
0: Nothing.
11: Right?
0: Like screaming one-word answers.
11: He doesn't know probably half the things his teammates are saying to him, but he is having a good old-fashioned time in there yesterday.
0: And then imagine if this team that was once very recently complete trash.
11: Yeah, go on a bit of a run.
0: Oh,
11: makes you kind of sad, doesn't it?
0: It makes me very sad because if you were not here this week, if you've not been following the headlines.
11: The Blue Jays
0: are out.
11: They are not going to the playoffs because the Chicago White Sox are.
0: Now, in fairness, the Jays were just injury loaded up.
11: And their best player was very bad.
0: But it still hurts the heart a little bit.
11: Yeah, no Blue Jays playoff fun this year.
0: Next year.
11: Is what it is.
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15: This is Global News. I'm Tony King. Cloudy and 8 at 9 o'clock. RCMP say a Quebec City man is facing charges after he allegedly threatened Prime Minister Mark Carney. The 45-year-old suspect appeared in court yesterday where he was charged with uttering threats to cause death or bodily harm. He also faces a charge of willfully promoting hatred against an identifiable group. Police say the suspect allegedly made the threatening comments on his Facebook page. At least two other people have been arrested and charged with threatening Carney in recent months, including a 51-year-old Montreal man in August and a 31-year-old Calgary man earlier this month. The city is giving Calgarians warning that 4 weeks of water restrictions will come at the end of October or early November. 80% of the Bears Paw feeder main replacement pipe has now been installed, and the pipe is expected to be in service by the end of the year. Water restrictions will be needed when crews tie the new feeder main into the existing water network. Kerry Black with the U of C's Department of Civil Engineering is impressed with the city's commitment to getting the repair project done on time.
16: I think it's clear that it's a priority for the city. It's a priority for the mayor and council. It's being incentivized to get done on time, and that's a great news. I think we're ahead of schedule in some regards. We're really moving this forward in a way that shows that this is a priority for Calgarians.
15: 80% of the new replacement pipe has now been installed. A new Ipsos poll conducted exclusively for Global News suggests most Albertans oppose a path towards separation from Canada. The survey finds that if the referendum was held today, 7 in 10 Albertans would vote to keep the province in Canada. 2 in 10 support beginning the legal process for a binding separation vote. Gregory Jack with Ipsos says those numbers have not changed much since May, but voter turnout could still play a role in the October 19th vote.
17: Well, voter turnout is always important, and I think in this particular referendum, it's going to be more important than usual, because the no side, the side that wants to stay, is not as motivated as the yes side is. The yes side is the ones that want to ask the question. They're the ones that want to be having this conversation.
15: Support to remain in Canada was strongest in Calgary and Edmonton. Today is the last day to apply for a mail-in ballot for the referendum. Elections Alberta says it will stop accepting the applications at midnight tonight. As of yesterday afternoon, 673,000 requests for mail-in ballots have been received. In-person voting will be available starting October 13th at advanced polling stations. Today has been officially proclaimed Dolly Parton Day in Calgary. Greg Reynolds with our sister station Country 105 tells QR Calgary Mornings the city's proclamation comes in recognition of the late country music star's Imagination Library program, which provides free books to kids under 5 in honor of her father, who never learned to read.
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15: Donations to the Calgary Library's My First Bookshelf program can be made online at country105.com. It's 9:03.
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15: Environment Canada Calgary weather, mixed sun and cloud today, gusty wind this afternoon, high 20 down to 7 overnight. Tomorrow's high 11, sunny and 14 on Sunday. It's 8 degrees. Breaking news when it happens, our next scheduled update at 9:30. I'm Tony King.

0: 9:05, but welcome to the 9 a.m. free-for-all on a Friday, which is one of Sarah Crosby's favorite days. I am Stacey Brotzel up here in Edmonton, Sarah Crosby at QR Calgary. Hey, Sarah.
1: Okay, well, let's be very clear, though. Friday takes a backseat to Thursday, because technically, in the order of days, Thursday's the best day, Friday is the next best day, and then Tuesday, forget Tuesday. Tuesday's the worst one.
0: Okay. So Friday's in your top seven.
1: Yes.
0: Good, good, good, good. Well, Friday, it is also Dolly Parton Day, 9/25.
1: Mm-hmm.
0: Ninth month, 25th day. So that's a take on her famous movie and song. And it is also the last day that you can order a special ballot. I know that they'd sort of changed the last day because they don't want to mess with Canada Post and they want to make sure they get all of the ballots back. So if you want a special ballot for this fall's referendum, you have until midnight today to request one. You two still haven't gotten yours.
2: No, I got it. I'm done now.
0: Oh, you got it.
2: I'm all good. I filled it out and sent it back in. Yeah, I'm good. I'm good.
0: Okay.
2: It showed up on Wednesday, I guess it would have been. Yeah.
0: Okay. I think that's the last time we talked about it was on Wednesday. So how was the process for you?
2: I found it pretty good. Some of those questions are pretty wordy and I think probably can be a little confusing.
0: 56 words in question three.
2: Yeah. And it's not, I mean, it could be a yes, no, but there's a lot of, oh, if you pick yes, look at all these wonderful things that'll happen. I don't think it's necessarily free from influence. You know what I mean? Like they seem to lead you in a certain direction. But I think most people have their minds made up on what they're going to do. I wonder how many people are even paying attention to those questions rather than the 10th question, right?
1: Except so many people have said, please don't ignore the other
2: exactly,
1: nine.
2: Yeah.
1: Because it is about how we treat immigrants in Alberta. It is about the Constitution. It is about life. I blame myself as well. But we are also hyper-focused on the separation question.
2: Yeah, yeah.
1: The other ones are sort of like the other kids in a family who don't get any love.
2: Intentionally, I think, right? That's the other thing is this, this has ticked me off about this government going back to all kinds of town halls and open forum. It's the guise of consultation with, but that's not what it's about. It never is. The outcome is already predetermined. So if it works out the way that the premier wants it to work out, she'll have whatever mandate she keeps talking about. And if not, we'll never hear of this again. So I guess we've got to go through this process. But did you see the poll numbers today?
0: I did, yeah.
2: I think it's starting to have a bit of a drag on her. It really is.
0: Well, I didn't see her poll numbers. I just saw the separation, people who support separation or not. And it doesn't look like that's
2: hasn't
0: moved
2: changed
0: very
2: hasn't
0: much.
2: Changed, no.
0: What poll numbers are you talking about?
2: Janet Brown did a poll for CBC. They are now in a statistical tie, the UCP and the NDP, at 41%. She lost a 10-point lead in the last 3 months.
0: We've been talking about this for months, though. You cater to the 20%,
2: right.
0: You're going to lose the 80%.
2: That's what Janet says. The Federalists think she's a separatist. The Separatists think she's a Federalist. She's losing everybody on both sides. It's turning into a real... I mean, and that's what we said. It's walking that tightrope. It's staying on that fence and trying not to fall over one way or the other. It looks like maybe 1 foot slipped. It's one poll. We'll see where it goes, but that's a big drop, 10%.
0: And Janet Brown's pretty good.
2: She's very good. She's mm-hmm. very good.
0: But there's no general election coming up.
2: No.
0: So it's not like we're
2: years.
0: Pulling the trigger
2: years.
0: On
2: yeah,
0: anything.
2: Exactly. Yeah.
0: Except for maybe a leadership review in the fall for Danielle Smith. We'll see how that goes.
2: Yeah, we keep hearing that, right?
1: Mm-hmm.
2: Yeah. Scary. What have we got? Still just the one constituency association, right? So they need 27 more, I think. A lot riding on October the 19th. We'll see how it goes.
1: Will we? And how long? Will we get to the 48 hours deadline and then get the results? Or are we all going to be saying to people, at any point, wait for some breaking news, but we have no idea when this is coming? I think the 48 hours deadline is one of the most interesting points of this whole thing.
0: And I think even after the 48 hours, are we done with this?
1: No.
0: I don't think we're done with this at all.
2: No, like absolutely not.
0: We just know. Sort of a continuation.
2: Some of us
0: discussion.
2: Will be. Some of us really want to be. And some of us absolutely do not want to be.
0: And just to see what is going to happen to the UCP, especially when you're seeing polls like this one, if the separatists do take over, and I saw Mitch Sylvester, a clip of Mitch Sylvester saying, if you don't do what we want, we will replace you in terms of their constituency and just the associations and just stacking them with separatists.
2: Mm-hmm.
0: What are the polls going to look like then when there's a separatist party and the NDP? I think those numbers will be fascinating. But that's, of course, several months from now. We had this discussion yesterday, and I just do want to, because this is my 15 minutes, I want to revisit it and tick all of our listeners off. We were talking about the halftime show lineup, and we've got Sarah McLachlan singing the national anthem. We've got the flyover from the Snowbirds, their final flyover.
2: Last one, yeah.
0: Yeah, until God knows when. But the halftime show was Riley Green, and you love Riley Green.
2: He's
0: a Canadian artist, but you understand
2: no,
0: why
1: he's American.
2: He's from Alabama. He's from Alabama.
0: Oh yeah, he's an American artist. But you saw why they chose
2: yes,
0: him
2: absolutely.
0: Because he's super popular.
2: He's very
0: right
2: popular.
0: Now.
2: Yes, yeah.
0: Yeah, and so I'm on the Team Canada side, and you know what? This is even well before Donald Trump. I was on the Canadian side saying, "Hey, we've got the three downs. We've got the balls that are bigger. We were trying to tout this as a national league, a Canadian league. Why can't we find some Canadian artists to sing in this thing?" So Eric Alper was on the show.
2: Love Eric.
0: He's a musicologist. Publicist. He books a lot of these bands. And I said, "Hey, what do you think about this?" And so he's a bit of a fence sitter. He's like, "Yeah, I think we should showcase Canadian bands. I think we could get somebody besides Chilliwack or Loverboy on the stage." But
2: Trooper.
0: You know what? Also, I also get that people want, the CFL wants, they want good artists.
2: Sure, of course.
0: They want artists that will bring people to their TVs, even in halftime while the play isn't running. And I said, hey, okay. I know that you're sitting on the fence. So hopefully that's comfortable for you. Who would you book for the halftime show? And here's what he had to say.
3: Oh, I put Carly Rae Jepsen in a heartbeat. She's got a brand new album out. It's perfect timing. The world can use a little bit more bubbly pop from Carly Rae Jepsen. So I would put her on there.
0: What do you think?
2: I think Eric's working for Carly Rae Jepsen, to be honest with you. But sure. Has she ever had a hit besides Call Me Baby?
1: Call Me Maybe?
2: Call Me Maybe?
0: I think she had one
1: you want us
0: more.
1: You want us to call you Baby?
2: Sure,
1: what is happening?
2: Because that was a catchy little number. Oh, holy cow, you
0: it
2: get
0: was.
2: That in your head, it doesn't get out.
0: I think there was a couple more.
2: Were there
0: Sarah,
2: other ones?
0: You're the music girl.
1: Like, not in the world, though. Like, her journey has been Call Me Maybe took off. We had her at Stampede right when that song was exploding, and no one knew what to do because they were like, "Oh, man, this song was supposed to be this little thing, and now it's beastly." That's what she's known for. I don't know her other stuff. She's not in my wheelhouse.
0: Yeah, she's done it before, and she's got this new movie, this new album out.
2: Yeah.
0: So why not? And then I suggested something that I've seen sort of online. This is this Quebec band. Have you heard about this Quebec band? They're just so bizarre. So they dress up in this polka dotted masks with big noses, and just like, it's kind of like the Dead Mouse thing where it's like,
2: okay,
0: you don't know who they are, and they're just sort of weird. Their names are Angine de Poitrine. So they've been on Fallon. They've been on The Tonight Show.
2: Oh, really?
0: Yeah, they have.
2: Okay.
0: So they're from Quebec. When you hear their music, yeah, you probably can figure this out.
2: They're children. Like, for children? They're children?
0: No.
2: Entertainers?
0: No. I don't know. I like, literally have no idea what this is, but
2: sounds
0: Eric
2: like
0: Alper. It sounds ridiculous. So here, Eric Alper explains who they are.
3: They're one of the strangest music acts to come out probably in decades. Angine de Poitrine is their name, and they dress up in masks. They have long noses. They wear polka dots. They're probably going to be this Halloween's biggest costume. And for the geeks out there, they play monotonal music, which is essentially they play the notes in between the notes that you and I usually expect notes to be had. Some of the strangest music, but go check them out on YouTube or streaming services. They are definitely the strangest act that you've had. And I would have no doubt that the CFL probably thought about them, but maybe scheduling issues kind of came along.
1: No one thought about them
2: no, they
1: coming.
2: Didn't, Eric.
1: Zero. Zero. There is zero chance that was ever floated as a possibility to play the Grey Cup in Calgary, Alberta, Canada. Zero chance.
2: I agree with
0: maybe
2: you 100%.
0: Maybe if it was in Montreal.
2: Maybe in Montreal.
0: Maybe if it was in Montreal, you could get this. But hear him out. So I did ask him, like, that's not a football crowd. Like,
2: no,
0: come on.
2: No,
0: you're not
2: no,
0: catering
2: no,
0: to a
2: no,
0: football
2: no.
0: crowd there. And here's what he had to say. And I thought that this was kind of interesting.
3: They don't want a football crowd act. They want those casual viewers and women to go and watch. They want that attention from people who are already thinking about not watching it. Because no matter who you put on there, there's always going to be the guys who are football fans. That's the whole secret sauce of the Super Bowl. They've already got the white male already watching. They want the other demographic and the other genre of lovers of music to watch the Super Bowl so they can stick around for the commercials.
2: Hmm. And that's what Riley Green does.
1: Mm-hmm.
0: Yeah, because he's kind of cute.
2: I did
0: a deep dive on Riley Green yesterday.
1: The funniest message we got on QR Calgary, by the way, about this discussion was the number of people who said, you know what, thank goodness they didn't book Justin Trudeau's son, Xavier, because he has this music career now. Like, he has videos and he's doing appearances. And so people were like, what if we got Zav as the halftime show?
0: I feel bad for him, right? Like, come on. Like, he's just a kid trying to make his way, trying to do his own thing. And just because he's saddled with a last name Trudeau.
1: I don't feel bad for him. He's riding his father's coattails to a music career.
0: I haven't listened to his stuff, so I can't judge
2: either.
0: It. So I don't know if it's good on its own. But he doesn't stand a chance, this kid. He didn't do anything to this country.
2: True.
0: You know, he was just born a Trudeau, and that I feel, and he's not going into politics, so don't worry about it. So, you know, already writing him off hear him.
2: It's not over yet.
0: I guess that's true.
2: Would you be surprised? I don't know if I'd be that surprised.
0: Well, maybe not. All right. You can always weigh in on who you think should... Well, we talked about this yesterday, too. I'm sure.
2: So do you like Riley Green now?
0: I don't know his music, but
2: you didn't listen to the music.
0: Cute.
2: You just looked at the pictures, eh?
0: Yeah, 100%.
2: Oh, nice.
0: That's it. That's all I did. I don't even know. I only listen to talk radio and podcasts.
2: He is dead sexy. There's no two ways about that.
0: Okay. Well, I'm glad that you can recognize that.
2: I think it's
0: that.
2: The mustache.
0: All right. Well, I'm going to be tuning in. And I guess that is the point.
2: That's
0: all right.
2: The point.
0: Of course, you can catch Shay's show from 10 until 1 every weekday. Well, coming up, big changes to how you recycle. Blue Bag 101. 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The list of things Albertans can now save from the dump. 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Coming up on the 9 a.m. free-for-all.
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0: just finishing up our conversation on the Grey Cup halftime act. Somebody says if that weird Quebec band plays, I'll never watch the Grey Cup again.
1: Versus Darlene just sent us a message and said, finally someone recognizing this band that we've been playing in my home for months now. Thank you to the 9 a.m. free-for-all for discussing them.
0: Yeah, I think we maybe need to do a deeper dive on them and see what this is all about. Because I don't get the whole they're playing the notes in between the notes. I don't understand what that means. Do you?
1: Not yet. We need a music expert on the show.
0: Okay, yeah. Well, we had Eric on the show. Maybe we'll book him to come back and say, what does that mean? Also, somebody says, Grey Cup's in Calgary. You got to have a country artist.
1: It's sort of like when you're half in you're in between half sizes as a child, and you used to be able to get like 6X size shirts. You weren't a 6, you weren't a 7, you were a 6X.
0: What was that anyway? Because it was just the 6X.
1: Yeah, there was always 6X clothing,
0: but there wasn't like 8X or 10X. It was always 6X.
1: And I don't get 32X waist jeans. I can't do that as an adult, but children get the X's.
0: I don't know. I don't get it either. Hey, how are you with recycling? Are you like maniacal about, don't throw that in the garbage. You gotta throw it in the blue bin or the green bin.
1: My husband is a monster. He will be like, did you not look at the triangle on the bottom? That number does not go in there. He knows all the rules for the food, the garbage, the recycling, and he is the keeper of all things that go to the curb in my house.
0: Well, coming October 1st, right across the province, there will be changes to what you can put into your recycle bin. And some of these kind of shocked me. Like, we're talking about Timmy's cups or takeout containers, mm-hmm. Cereal bags. So once you've done the cereal, you can just sort of rinse it out. In Calgary, on their website, it said toothpaste, lotion, and deodorant tubes. Mm-hmm. So things that I traditionally have always thrown in the garbage because there hasn't been a place else to put them. You're going to put them in your, do you have bins? Do you have bags? What do you have in Calgary?
1: We have bins. We have our garbage bins, and then we have our recycling bins that we put on the curb.
0: Okay. We have bags. We have blue bags that we put into the curb. So there's different things like takeout containers. I don't know how many takeout containers you have in your house, and those clamshell things. So when you're buying raspberries and strawberries, you can now put into recycling. So there's just a different way of thinking of things. I talked to a guy here in Edmonton, the waste coordinator with the city. His name is Sean Gray, and he talks about some of the changes. And this is happening right across the province.
2: There's quite a few new materials that will be accepted into your recycling. Some of the big ones are all takeout food containers will be accepted into the recycling regardless of the material. That includes to-go cups, so like coffee cups and plastic cups. One of the things we want to remind residents of whenever you are putting takeout food containers into the recycling, to make sure that you're scraping off any leftover food and putting into your food scraps pail, and then just giving it a light rinse. It doesn't have to be perfectly clean, just as good as you can get it, just so it doesn't contaminate the recycling stream. Another big one is essentially a good way to look at it is all packaging will now be accepted in the recycling. This includes styrofoam packaging. One of the obvious ones would be meat trays. So another thing that we ask residents is just remove the moisture packet from the meat tray, and then you can put it in the recycling. Plastic packaging, so things like coffee bags, chip bags, bubble wrap, snack wrappers.
0: Yeah, so a long list of stuff you can now put in your recycling and save from the landfill.
1: Also, from a texture point of view, I can't be the only one who hates pulling the moisture package off of that container where your beef or whatever pork has been.
0: Well, it's all bloody.
1: Oh, the moisture package. It's like the death of me when I'm feeling cranky.
0: Yeah, and he talks about going to apps to figure out what you can throw out and what you can. And then when I asked him, where's all this stuff going? Well, it's going to be wrapped up and it's going to be reused. So I'd like to see, if this clamshell that I'm not throwing out and I'm putting in my blue bag now or my blue bin, where exactly is it going? What is the root of this particular takeout container or clamshell container that once held raspberries? I didn't have a lot of good answers to that question, though.
1: Here's how my brain works. You ready? Until we get past the referendum in October 19th, I have no brain space for separating recycling, because right now I feel like we're separating Canadians. I will focus on this on October 20th. And until then, I am hyper zoned in on something else.
0: Yeah. 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
13: 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I'm Tony King. 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A Quebec City man is the third person in less than 2 months to be charged with online threats against Prime Minister Mark Carney. A Montreal man was charged last month and a Calgary man charged earlier this month. A new Ipsos poll conducted exclusively for Global News suggests most Albertans oppose a path towards separation from Canada. The survey finds 7 in 10 Albertans would vote to keep the province in Canada if the vote was held today. That's virtually unchanged from the last poll back in May. Midnight tonight is the deadline to apply for mail-in ballots for next month's referendum. Advance polls open October 13th for in-person voting. It's September 25th, or 9-to-5, and as a nod to her hit song 9-to-5, today has been proclaimed Dolly Parton Day in Calgary. The beloved country star and philanthropist died last month at the age of 80. It's 9:31.
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13: A Environment Canada Calgary weather, mixed sun and cloud today. Gusty wind this afternoon, the high 20, clearing and 7 overnight. Mixed sun and cloud tomorrow, the high 11. Sunny and 14 on Sunday, sunny and 17 on Monday. Tuesday, mixed sun and cloud, the high again, 17. It's 9 degrees. Breaking news when it happens, our next scheduled newscast at 10 o'clock. I'm Tony King.
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0: 9:42. Welcome to the Friday edition of the 9 a.m. free-for-all with Stacey Brotzel in Edmonton at 880 CHED. And my name is Sarah Crosby here at QR Calgary. It has been a while on this show since a topic really got people going, burned, spiced, created some chaos. But it happened today over the discussion of, should you work in your building? Should you be able to work exclusively from home? Or is there a nice relationship of hybrid work that suits many? And this came up because we have a city councilor in Calgary. His name is Andre Chabot. And he had a notice of motion this week. And it was titled, Restoring In-Person Attendance for Calgary City Council and Committee Meetings. He wants councilors to have to be in the building for city council meetings, because too many of them, he says, are doing the Zoom in from home, use their cameras from home. And he said, it's one thing if you are really sick or you have to go to the hospital for an emergency or you need some compassionate care leave. But he called out counselors and said, too many people are not coming into the building and I'm tired of it. Take a listen to Councillor Andre Chabot.
1: My intent was specifically around productivity, but rather reestablishing a public trust and confidence in their elected officials. We are expected to be held to a higher standard as elected officials. And when people come to present to us, they expect us to be attentive and listening, and they want to be able to see that we're actually listening to their concerns about a particular issue. When you're online, people can't see if you're even listening, let alone whether or not you're paying attention when you're in council.
0: Now, his colleagues, this was defeated 11-4. His colleagues were like, shh, be quiet. You're old fashioned. This is not the way the world works. This is a hot conversation of, should counselors be in that horseshoe in person?
2: Yes. Do they have a rule that says you have to have your cameras on?
0: No.
3: Really?
0: So this is why Andre Chabot is so spicy and focused on this, because there is no rule you have to have your camera on. And he said, that has to change. I can't even see you, and we're debating things critical to the city of Calgary.
2: That's a bad look, Calgary. That's not, I don't know what the rules are here in Edmonton. I don't know how many people actually show up. I think most of them show up. But if you are asking people to come down to City Hall to express their concerns about infill or bike lanes or, a tree in your neighborhood that may have Dutch elm or something like that, you would expect that if you have to come down, so would your politician who's hearing the story at least have their cameras on, which I think is kind of gross. And for it to be shot down 11-4. It's even worse.
0: So Andre Chabot says this is the problem. Councillors pushed back and said, look, the life of a city councillor, it's 24/7. We're at events, we're at fundraisers, we're at critical moments for the city, we're showing up for our people. Sometimes we have to be at home. We need to share in the parenting. We have other things going on. This is not a 9-to-5 job. And Andre Chabot said, no. You get your schedule so early, you need to build this into your life.
1: Listen, we adopt our calendar a year in advance. We sit for 8 to 10 meetings a month that are obligatory. The rest of the time we're responding to constituent issues or going to specific functions. But we have staff to organize all of those things. There's not really a lot of reason for council not to be there. And like I said, we adopt our calendar a full year in advance, so surely people can make arrangements for other issues without having to not be there present. I'm not trying to be a hard and fast person on this, and that's why I said, listen, generic, family reasons, health reasons, you don't have to be specific. I don't want to know your life story as to why you're not there, but it should be the exception and not the rule.
0: I think this is so fascinating because it applies to so many of us. Many of us have colleagues who have jobs who can work from home. And I am not a believer, and we are all working the same hours, the same intensity, because you can go pick your child up at daycare. You can take your dog for a walk. You can run over to the grocery store and get bananas. The people who are on a construction site or in an office who have to be there, or teachers in a classroom. There's just no chance in my brain that we are working equal intensity, equal hours, if you are full-time in office or you have the opportunity to work from home.
2: I am with you on this one. I am not a big fan of work from home. So there are people here, I've worked here, today is my 3-year anniversary of working here at 880 CHED. And there are people here that I routinely send emails to that I have no idea who they are. Like if they could walk up to me on the street and my colleague and be like, hey, Stacey, how's it going? I'm like, I don't know who you are. Oh, well, we work together. I work at CHED too. I'm like, I have no idea who you are because they work from home. And they come in very rarely into the office. And I think that online, especially for city councilors, these are taxpayers, taxpayer-paid-for politicians, that going online should be the last resort. So if there is something, it's great that there's that flexibility. So if your kid is sick or your car breaks down or you break a leg or something like that. But this should not be something that should keep you from driving down the street to go to work. It's not like an MP, and I do have some sympathy for MPs, for members of parliament who occasionally go on and work from home, and they join meetings or house proceedings online, because that's a far way. That's a long way to go. And they spend 6 months away from their constituency, from their family, that occasionally I give some grace to MPs, but city councillors, I don't.
0: Here's what's so interesting as we talk about people staying in their own lane, right? Minister of Transportation, Devin Dreeshan, why are you butting into our bike lanes? Stay in your government lane. But Calgary City Councillor Andre Chabot says, yes, his motion got defeated 11-4 because the vast majority of councillors said, you're being old-fashioned. This is not how modern work looks. And we can serve our constituents and the taxpayers just as well being at other events and functions and being online in these meetings. He is not done with this. He says, you know what? If it's not going to work at the city council level, I'm escalating this. He is not letting this go.
1: You know, I'm going to keep pushing the envelope as much as I can because there's no requirement right now to even have your camera on when you're working remote. So at the very least, I'm going to try and see if the Minister of Municipal Affairs can incorporate some sort of rules around if you're not in person and you're working remotely, at the very least, that you have to have your camera on. Because right now, we can't even make those rules because the MGA won't allow us.
0: You're going to elevate it to a provincial level to try and get action done.
1: You bet. If you can't fix it by way of encouragement, then sometimes maybe the stick is the only way.
0: Now, here's...
2: I don't like that.
0: Well, here's the thing, though. Every message, and maybe now different listeners, different time, different feeling on a Friday, every single listener who reached out to the show today was on the side of City Councillor Andre Chabot, saying we're constantly talking about how to make things more efficient, how to run things more smoothly, how to save dollars. Is it not imperative for people to be there in person? People were on the side of this councillor today.
2: Well, I think most people are, but taking it to mom and dad, I don't like that. I think the Canadian taxpayers or Calgarian taxpayers will ultimately decide whether this is acceptable to them. Somebody says, CJ says, it's simple. You work where your boss tells you to work. Since city council works for us, they need to show up to work.
0: Well, and check this out. This is Nino. QR Calgary has an answering machine. The second we talked about this, Nino was like, get into the building.
3: Good morning, Sarah. My name is Nino, again, from Calgary. And I just got in my truck and I heard about this city council and wanting to work remotely from home or up at their cabin or when they're in Phoenix. You know what? At the end of the day, we pay to build City Hall. City Hall has offices for each one of those people. So you go in there, you do your job like everybody else, like I do every morning. You can't work from remotely and still expect to get paid the same. So get off your get back to work the way it was before. Yes, things have changed, but not to the point where you don't got to show up for work. You can sit in your underwear and drink your coffee and do whatever you want at home and think that you're still productive. This is getting way, way out of hand. get back to work, or cut your wages, cut our taxes, and then you work from wherever the hell you want. You can work from the bathroom. Meanwhile, you're having a good crap.
0: Now, I asked Counselor Andre Chabot, no. I said, is this one or two bad players, or is this throughout council? And he said, there are a lot of people taking advantage of the not in council, show up from home through a camera. And keep in mind, Calgary has a very new and inexperienced city council because we had very few veterans return. So it is a city council in Calgary issue, but this is something in all of our workplaces. Work from home, work from the building, or do you have a blend of the hybrid work as well?
2: Well, Nino did have, in his crudeness, there were a couple of points there, including, do you get paid less? Because you are saving on childcare, because you are being able to, you know, you don't have to put your kid in a daycare because you can go pick them up. And then you're kind of taking care of your kid while working at the same time. You are saving on gas. So do people who get the privilege of working from home, do they get paid less than the people who have to fill up their car, brave the snowstorms, come into work and put in a full day where they're not taking time out to pick up their kids? They're nose to the grindstone. And I know that people who work from home say, hey, I don't work 9 to 5. If I have to do something at 8:30 at night in my house, I still do that. Well, I come into work every single day and I work at 8:30 at night too. So, cause I have that flexibility and I have a laptop that I can't ever get away from. If you want to choose to do this, and you don't even have to put your cameras on, so these city councilors could be doing God knows what. They could be mopping their floors while somebody's complaining about a rabid dog in their community. Then should they be paid less?
0: I have seen, because he joins us every Wednesday morning, I have seen the schedule on his phone of Mayor Jeremy Farkas. His schedule is bananas. It is just, there's not even a minute for the man to sleep. And former councillor and mayoral candidate Sonia Sharp once shared what a week in the life of a city councillor looks like. It is not 9 to 5. It is not 8 to 4. They do work all day and at night and on weekends. And the documents they have to read for city council, it is as thick as the Odyssey. So they have an extreme amount of work. Does that take away from having them in council, in person, for these meetings? You can let us know. It is the hot conversation today because it affects all of us, whether you're a taxpayer or you know you've never seen your colleague Sheila, because Sheila gets to work from her kitchen. Coming up next on the show, ending with a little bit of fun. Can you instantly describe yourself in 3 words? We'll explain why we're talking about it coming up next.
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0: 9:49. Welcome to the 9 a.m. free-for-all, talking about Calgary City Councillor Andre Chabot saying he wants city councillors to be at city council meetings in person, not at home on their computers with their cameras off. Now, I said it was 100% support of Andre Chabot. Here's a different take. We just got this message in Calgary, and it says, I use a walker, and I'm really appreciative that I can work one day per week from home. And on really bad weather days, I have the option to work from home. This is a safety option I'm very appreciative of. I enjoy being in the office with my colleagues, but I'm glad for these options. So that's an interesting take. I do think that's a different take than we don't have childcare or I have a busy schedule or for whatever reasons, which is what Andre Chabot is speaking of. When you don't have a reason, why are you not in the building?
1: That is obviously different circumstances than I think that most of the city councillors in Calgary encompass. And I never want to dismiss the schedule that these politicians have. I had no idea what a politician did until I married one. Mm. And man, they go to like their weekends are shot. Right. And I told the story before, and it's actually our wedding anniversary coming up this weekend. 18 years. We got married on a Saturday. Sunday morning, all of our guests were still in their rooms. We got up and we drove home to Edmonton because he had to cut a ribbon for something. So the time out that these politicians take and away from their families, my husband missed my kid riding a bike for the very first time, because if you took the amount of hours that he worked, it'd be like minimum wage. Mm-hmm. So they work extremely hard. And I get that. But you know what? Up until 6 years ago, they came into the office every single day. And I enjoy the flexibility. And I understand that that's really fantastic for people in those circumstances, in the really terrible weather days, or whether they break their leg and they're using crutches, 100%, or your kid's super sick and you might be sick and you don't want to get your coworkers sick. Those are circumstances that it's fantastic that we have the technology for us to be able to do this, some hybrid work at home. But for like 90% of the time, they can get their butt into their seats.
0: 9:52. We're going to wrap this up. I gave our side, and now I'm being very unfair to everyone else, but it's not that hard of an exercise. I said by 10 o'clock this morning, we need to think about something fun. I'm stealing, I admit it, from a TV show called Ted Lasso, which is about an American coach coaching a women's team in the UK. And he's going into an online, this is not a spoiler, this is a very small plot point. He's going on an online dating website, and it says, name yourself in 3 words, go. So my husband, son, and I were trying to do this, and we realized how difficult it is to summarize 20, 30, 60, 70 years of life, all the joys, the sorrows, the wins, the losses, into 3 words. Stacey Brotzel, can you describe yourself in 3 words right now? Go.
1: I got one word. Curious.
0: I like curious.
1: Yeah. Curious. And I try to be funny. I'm not going to say funny. I'm just going to say attempts funny.
0: I also said to my family, because they didn't give me funny, and I said, what about funny? And my husband and son were like, nah, it's like, nah, like top 17 words, but not your top 3. And I thought, oh, interesting, because I would have picked that as like the third pillar of my life, that when times are tough, when people are in bad situations, I feel like I can come with a little bit of a one-liner, a smile, some jovialness, and lighten the room. But my family was like, nah. Nah.
1: No, you're more like dark cloud, Sarah.
0: Yes. So my son, who's 20, I sort of love this. He picked resolve for me, because he said, I can come to a situation and get through it. I think hardworking is a very simple word, but I think most times in life, hard work will get you to the finish line over talent, over money, over privilege, over prestige. I think hard work sometimes just can get the day done. And then I like the word rise, because sometimes in life, emotionally, physically, in the morning at 3 a.m. to come to work or through tough times, it's just about

0: one foot in front of the other. Lower the expectations, get through it, and see what's on the other side of the day, the month, the layoff, the tragedy, or whatever's happening to you.
1: One word I think I might have for you is unapologetic.
0: I think my husband would use a synonym for that. Unwavering, stick in the mud, does not relent. I can see that, and I appreciate it. You gotta stick to your guns in life, because if you don't have the integrity in your core, then what do you have?
1: I just put in ChatGPT, what three words would summarize me? Like, I don't even know how well they know me. So they, funny enough, came up with curious, even though I had put curious down. So I just did this while we were talking. Witty, fearless.
0: I would also give you wise.
1: Wise?
0: Mm-hmm.
1: Like an owl?
0: Mm-hmm.
1: Why?
0: Because I think you've lived some life and you've had some experience and you have different hats that you wear as Stacey Brotzel, the broadcaster, and a mother and an Edmontonian and wife of a politician or former politician, which is tricky to dance around sometimes. And to wear all those different things, whatever your job is, to be able to pivot and change and be a chameleon, you have to have some wise moments to be able to take all those things on.
1: Thank you. It's Feel Good Friday. I'm blushing. Thank you.
0: This is a fun game to play at work today at the lunchtime, in the break room, or tonight at dinner with your friends, or at a game this weekend, whatever you're doing. Three words to describe you. Can you get it done right off the tip of your head, tip of your tongue? Or is it going to take you some days to figure it all out? We do this conversation every weekday from 9 to 10. It is the 9 a.m. free-for-all. I'm Sarah Crosby, Stacey Brotzel in Edmonton. Everyone have a fantastic weekend.
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14: This is Global News. I'm Tony King. Mostly cloudy and 9 at 10 o'clock. For the third time in less than 2 months, the Prime Minister has been the subject of threats. A Quebec City man appeared in court yesterday charged with uttering threats to cause death or bodily harm to Mark Carney. The man is also charged with willfully promoting hatred against an identifiable group. At least two other people have been arrested and charged with threatening Carney in recent weeks. A 51-year-old Montreal man was charged in August, while a 31-year-old Calgary man was charged earlier this month. 70% of Albertans would vote in favor of remaining in Canada if the referendum was held today. That comes in, that's according to a new Ipsos poll exclusively for Global News. It also shows little change in opinions on separation since May. Gregory Jack with Ipsos says they also tested support for several other referendum questions and found the strongest support for a measure requiring proof of Canadian citizenship to vote in a Canadian election, and another giving provinces more control over immigration policies.
15: These proposals that the Premier is suggesting are not issues that other Canadians would be against. We saw very similar numbers across the country on most of the proposals. We did find Albertans were a little bit stronger on some of them, but if these questions were asked in any province in an unbiased way, it's not inconceivable that other Canadians would get behind it.
14: 84% of those outside of Alberta support proof of citizenship to vote, while 74% in the rest of the country backed greater provincial control over immigration. The clock is ticking for Albertans who want mail-in ballots for the referendum. Elections Alberta says the deadline to apply is midnight tonight. In-person voting will be available starting October 13th at advanced polling stations. BC's Attorney General calling for swift action to regulate AI companies. Nikki Sharma's plea comes after revelations of what she calls shocking details about the Tumblr Ridge shooting earlier this year. A report in Mother Jones magazine says the chatbot ChatGPT vividly described the effectiveness of a shotgun in a classroom. It also advised the shooter how to get around its own safeguards to obtain information about violent scenarios by framing the content as hypothetical or fictional. The article does not describe its sources, and OpenAI has not responded to a request for comments. The City of Calgary has officially proclaimed today, September 25th, or 925, as Dolly Parton Day. It's in honor of the late country singer's lifelong commitment to childhood literacy. The Calgary Public Library's My First Bookshelf is a partner in Dolly's Imagination Library program, which provides free books to kids from birth to age 5. Country 105's Greg Reynolds tells QR Calgary Mornings that program has delivered more than 204,000 books to local Calgary area kids, but there are still more than 500 on the wait list.
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14: Parton launched the Imagination Library in honor of her father, who never learned to read. 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
14: Environment Canada Calgary weather, mixed sun and cloud today, gusty wind this afternoon, high 20, clearing and 7 overnight, mixed sun and cloud tomorrow, high 11, sunny and 14 on Sunday, 17 on Monday, then mixed sun and cloud Tuesday, the high again 17. It's 9 degrees. Breaking news when it happens, our next scheduled update at 10:30. I'm Tony King.
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0: Hey, good morning, everybody. Nice song choice, Sarah. Wheat Kings by the Tragically Hip. Is that the best Tragically Hip song? It's up there.
1: I don't know a lot of Tragically Hip.
0: Come on.
1: I've got a weird thing with them. You know that.
0: I know. I think it's because you came late to the party. You missed sort of the hip heyday.
1: I think they're super talented. I just didn't get the hype when last tour.
0: They were sort of not as big of a deal. They were sort of basically done.
1: Yeah.
0: You know, they weren't. She's younger. Anyway, why are we playing Tragically Hip? It's not Yacht Rock Friday, clearly. Have you picked a theme?
1: I did pick a theme.
0: It's going to be Canadian artists.
1: No.
0: It's not Canadian artists.
1: Not Canadian artists.
0: Hmm.
1: You'll figure it out pretty quick, I think, once we get going.
0: Just trying to think what kind of a theme Wheat Kings would fit into. Okay, fair enough. Wheat Kings, Tragically Hip. That's our first song. We have to try and guess the theme. Did the Tragically Hip ever play the Grey Cup, Sarah?
1: Yeah.
0: Did they?
1: Yep.
0: Perfect, right?
1: What do you mean?
0: Like, nobody would argue about that.
1: Oh, yeah. They're Canadian. They're talented. I think they put on a good show, didn't they?
0: Guaranteed. Oh, yeah. Great show. Gordon Downie's one of the all-time greats.
1: Yeah,
0: that would have been. That would have had no controversy. People are still talking about Riley Green picked for the Grey Cup. I like it.
1: I don't see an issue with it.
0: Neither do I.
1: He'll be great for Calgary.
0: It'll be great for Calgary. And it'll be great for getting people who may not watch the football game to at least tune in for a little while, that's why they do this, right? You may not know that Riley Green. You may not like Riley Green, but a lot of people do. he's a pretty big deal. Speaking of a pretty big deal, Sarah, did you see, I told you, didn't I, Ed Sheeran, your boyfriend?
1: Yeah.
0: He's got the weekend off, hey?
1: Yes.
0: These were supposed to be the big shows at Gillette Stadium in Boston, well, Foxborough. Just
1: was there more
0: Boston.
1: Than one?
0: I think there were two shows this weekend,
1: yeah.
0: I think. And these were, Robert Kraft is the owner of the New England Patriots. It was Robert Kraft who caused all the fuss and said he wasn't going to let Macklemore play with
1: right,
0: him.
1: Right, it was him.
0: So that turned into the whole thing that's been going on for 2 weeks now. Now, lo and behold, Ed can't play anyway because there's a nor'easter coming through and they canceled it because of weather.
1: You know how many people are going to think he canceled it because...
0: Of course.
1: Yeah. Yeah.
0: 100%.
1: But is it actually weather? Like, is there bad weather?
0: Yeah, they're talking about like 4 inches of rain, at least power outages all along the coast.
1: So that's not safe to have a massive concert.
0: Coastal flooding. No, you don't want to have, you know,
1: a Post Malone situation.
0: Yeah, exactly. So everybody knows it's coming. Everybody's seen it. It's going to be the whole Eastern Seaboard. It's pretty nasty weather that's going to be rolling through northeastern United States this weekend. So they're canceling. I think Ed Sheeran was supposed to play two shows, I believe. So they canceled those shows. So this whole big to-do about Macklemore and Ed Sheeran and all the rest of that stuff, at the end of the day, it doesn't matter because they can't play him anyway. But anyhow, Ed's got the weekend off in Boston. Ed, last time he was in Boston, popped up at an Irish pub.
1: He always does.
0: And did a set.
1: Yep.
0: Which might be, who knows, maybe he'll spend the weekend drinking in Boston. I've done that. That's not a bad way to spend a weekend.
1: Whenever he's in a city... people see him wandering around. Like, yeah. He'll walk around, he'll go try food, he'll go do activities. Like, that's typically his thing. Right now, I don't know if he would. I think
0: he's got some
1: safety concerns.
0: He might. I don't know. I think people in Boston show up and have a pint. I don't think anybody would care. I really don't. Maybe.
1: It would be a cool place to hang out.
0: It would be a cool place to hang out. So, yeah. It's just kind of ironic that all this fuss that went on for days and weeks and at the end of the day, the shows get canceled because of the weather anyway. So controversy averted in Boston this weekend anyhow. Coming up on the show today, we got a bunch of stuff that we are going to dive into. We're going to get into a reporter. I think you're going to enjoy this because every time we talk about scams, we hear from people who've been victimized or, subjected to, and people have tried. Rachel Brown wrote a great piece about this in The Walrus where she really documented, I was shocked. She documented one case, one person who was sort of the bag man, and it's the grandparent scam. You know that one, right? Where a grandparent gets a call, grandson, granddaughter's been in a car crash or has been arrested. There was drugs, it's whatever. You need money. You got to bail them out right away. Don't tell anybody. And it works. Because, and now especially with AI, but she documents one case of one guy working in Newfoundland And within a day or two, he had a couple $100,000 or $130,000, I think, something like that. Now, he was just a bag man. It was the other people actually running the scam, but he was the quote-unquote bail bondsman or the collector who would come and pick up the cash and get it done. And it's just crazy how these things work and how they victimize people and what do you do about it, right? So we'll get into that conversation coming up later today, which is, I know a lot of you have been subjected to this. Kind of interesting. I was talking to Stacey this morning, and she's, I don't know if she made a reservation or if she's on a waiting list. Sarah, do you know the story about the hotel in the mountains?
1: No.
0: I think she got on a waiting list for a hotel up in the mountains. I don't know which one. And every year, Trisha's family comes. She's got family in Ontario and family in Australia. So every second year, they come here for Christmas, and we always book some time in the mountains after Christmas. So we did that. Up in Jasper, and everybody who had a reservation got a WhatsApp saying, and a lot of it was in Spanish, and Stacy got a WhatsApp, and a lot of it was in Spanish. And apparently the reservation booking platform that a lot of these hotels use was hacked. And we got a note from the hotel we're staying at saying, hey, listen, don't worry, we would never do this. If you get a WhatsApp, it's a security breach involved by a software provider. So I mean, the scam artists never rest. They never rest, and they attack it every single way that they can. So we'll get into that coming up a little bit later. It's Crosstalk today. One new voice today. Scott Shantz is going to be joining us from British Columbia. Lauren McNabb from Manitoba. We're going to be talking, of course, about what's going on in British Columbia with their election, the craziness there. We're going to be talking about all the stuff that happened, you know, in national news this week. We're also going to be talking about, you've probably, if you're somewhat of a hockey fan, been paying at least a little bit of attention to the Connor Hellebuck story. Connor Hellebuck is one of the premier goaltenders in the NHL. I'd say, I don't know, top three, I would guess, probably. And he has played for the Winnipeg Jets for a long time, but he's not anymore. He's made it clear he doesn't want to play for Winnipeg anymore. And now the Jets are trying to figure out what to do. This is nothing new for Canadian teams. If you're in Calgary, you saw Johnny Gaudreau leave. You saw Matthew Tkachuk leave. If you're in Edmonton, oh boy, we've gone through this. We've going back to the days of Mark Messier and Kevin Lowe, and the list goes on, right? It's something that happens in Canadian centers every once in a while. But to be fair, it happens in a lot of U.S. destinations as well. But there's sort of, what do you do? Is there a Canada-U.S. thing? So we're going to talk about that in Crosstalk as well today. And I think a lot of it has to do with, if you're Connor Hellebuck and you are sort of a guy who literally could go and play for any team in the NHL, they would love to have you. They'd throw the doors wide open. And you see yourself sitting in Winnipeg, and Winnipeg's chances of winning get weaker and weaker as days go by. And it's kind of like, I'm living in Winnipeg. I could be living in New York or Dallas or Los Angeles or you name it. He could literally write his own ticket. I get it. Right? I get it. Maybe I'll go play in Miami, live on the beach somewhere, making millions of dollars. So it's tough for some markets. And then there's tax considerations. So we'll get into that today. Eric Hamm's going to join us as well. And we're talking about, again, the New Deal, the Canada Strong Act. How much of a difference is it going to make? And how big of a difference is it for labor? We'll get Dr. Eric Hamm's take on that. And when we come back after a quick break, boy, did Washington roll out the red carpet for China or what? Fawning. I don't know how else to put it. Fawning from U.S. President Donald Trump over China's president, Xi Jinping. Now, you got to remember, Donald Trump is the same guy who goes after Canada all the time for daring to have conversations with China, even though they do far more trade than China. And they hosted a state dinner, and the hypocrisy is rich. But what's going on there? And should Canada be paying attention? We'll talk about that right after this.
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0: We've had a tremendous visit from two spectacular people, and we've really enjoyed it, and I think we've made tremendous strides.
1: That's U.S. President Donald Trump talking about the state visit from Chinese President Xi Jinping and his wife. They had a state dinner last night, gave him a little tour of his ballroom, literally rolled out the red carpet, met him at the airport, spared no expense, pulled out all the stops, which kind of flies in the face of the way he's talked about China in so many other ways, particularly with Canada. He talks about, you know, forging ties with Chinese trade, at the same time accusing Canada of going off track by forging deeper ties with China and trade, to a minuscule comparison to what the United States says. It really is jarring, the contrast of it. We're going to speak now with Jia Wang, who is a senior fellow with the China Institute at the University of Alberta. Jia, thanks so much for being with us. I appreciate it.
2: Thanks for having me.
1: It really is sort of jarring to look at, I don't know how else to characterize it other than hypocrisy, with all of the criticism that Trump and the rest of that administration has heaped on Canada for having conversations with China, and then to go and do what happened yesterday and talk all about better relations and deeper trade and everything with China. It doesn't make sense.
2: It's indeed hypocrisy, as we see President Trump and also his cabinet ministers and repeatedly will scold Canada for seeking deeper economic ties with China, for hoping to sell more, export more to China. Well, the U.S. administration, of course, President Trump repeatedly talked about selling more to China. And even in the very recent remarks during his tea meeting with President Xi and basically the first couple, he even told it that the American farmers will be very happy after this visit. So we're still yet to see what kind of deliverables will come out of this meeting and this visit. But clearly, Trump is hoping to sell more to China and potentially even having, you know, more Chinese investments and grow that economic tie. But at the same time, bashing Canada for expanding its economic ties with China.
1: Isn't the reality here really there's no country, be it the U.S. or Canada or any other, that can ignore China and not do trade with China? We've basically handed most of our manufacturing to China. They are a massive economy. You can't just say, well, we're not going to do trade with China. It's almost an impossible stance to take, isn't it?
2: That's correct. The U.S. and China are the world's two largest economies, and China is also a top trading partner with the majority of nations on Earth. We're talking about around 150 countries. So so it's really difficult to say we want to be an international trading nation like Canada. We are. We're much more trade dependent than Canada, than the U.S. and China. It's hard for us to say we can just isolate ourselves from the global, the largest global trader, China. And also, China is quite comprehensive in terms of the value chain and supply chain. It's fairly integrated into the global trading system. So it is very hard for Canada to say that we can just do with other countries and totally ignore China. And there are, of course, things we have issue with when it comes to China. But now we also have issues with our traditional ally and largest trading partner, the United States. But we have to be practical. And as our Prime Minister Carney has been speaking a lot about it on the international stage, is that we need to have a sort of a principled pragmatism, that we can just wish away China or the United States. We have to find a way to engage with them meaningfully, and that will benefit Canada's interest.
1: Like, as you laid out perfectly, Canada and the U.S., there's large economic interests, and that makes perfect sense. China, on the other side of this equation, talking about Taiwan, urging Trump, that's the readout we got from the Chinese government, no more support for Taiwan. Do they have different ambitions, different goals with these talks? And if so, what might that be?
2: Well, when President Xi is making this trip to the U.S., that's actually... President Trump just visited China in May. So within about 4 months, the two leaders actually exchanged in-person visit. That's highly unusual. But the Chinese side went into the meeting with very low expectations on the deliverables and on the substance of what is going to come out of this meeting. And fair enough, that's what we see from this visit, as there's no doubt a lot of pomp and circumstance and a lot of pageantry, red carpet treatment, all that. But the meetings and the visit itself is very light on substance. And that's pretty much the case with the Trump's visit in May to China. What China is hoping to seek from a meeting like this, a summit like this, is to sort of reiterate that a new framing of this relationship between China and the U.S. As a warning, this is a mouthful, as a constructive relationship of strategic stability. So the key word is strategic stability. So Basically, in the past, China has try to call the relationship like a partnership, things like that. But really now what the country is seeking is some sort of a predictability and stability with the U.S. going forward. And U.S. side didn't disagree with that. So at least there's a bit of that mutual agreement on this. And also, interestingly, just coming out of the meeting over tea, President Xi also spoke about he wants to push that framing a little further, that the relationship of the two countries will need to be on equal footing, but also at the time mutually beneficial. So he just added a few adjectives to that.
1: A little more.
2: Definition, to this relationship. But fundamentally, from the Chinese side, they are seeing, they're seeking stability and predictability into the future. And the U.S. side at least doesn't disagree with that.
1: Yes. But what is it going to look like? Yeah. Unfortunately, I'm out of time, Jad, but thank you so much. I really enjoyed the conversation. Thank you for being here.
2: Thank you for having me.
1: Yeah. Have a great day. Jia Wang, who is a senior fellow at the China Institute, University of Alberta. And yeah, I mean, that's the thing. China has, we always talk about that. Like, China has a pretty clear plan in place. And I mean, they're huge. That's the reality of it. So I don't know. We'll see what happens next time Canada has a conversation. I mean, Trump actually said he told Fox News he'd be open to having China build factories to build their electric vehicles in the United States. This is the same administration that said they wouldn't let Chinese vehicles that are being sold in Canada across the border because of spy technology. But you're going to allow them to be built? I mean, none of it makes any sense, which I think we're all sort of getting used to at this point. Let me take a quick break. We'll be back right after this.
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14: This is Global News. I'm Brenda Neufeld. Mix of sun and cloud and 10 degrees at 10:30. For the third time in less than 2 months, the Prime Minister has been the subject of threats. A Quebec City man appeared in court charged with uttering threats to cause death or bodily harm. At least two others have been arrested and charged with threatening Mark Carney in recent weeks, including a man from Calgary. The federal AI minister says he was not aware of the extent of the interactions between the Tumblr Ridge shooter and ChatGPT. A U.S. magazine article described the alleged interactions, saying the chatbot vividly describes the effectiveness of a shotgun in a classroom and advised the Tumblr Ridge shooter how to get around its own safeguards to get information about violent scenarios by framing the content as fictional. A new Ipsos poll for Global News suggests most Albertans oppose a path towards separation from Canada. The survey found if the vote was held today, 7 in 10 would vote to keep the province in Canada. But Ipsos says the key metric will be voter turnout, as those who want to leave Canada are more motivated in the debate. It's 10:31.
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14: Environment Canada Calgary weather, mix of sun and cloud, gusty winds this afternoon, a high of 20 degrees. Clearing tonight down to 7. Tomorrow, a mix of sun and cloud and 11. Right now it's 10. Breaking news when it happens, our next scheduled news at 11 o'clock. I'm Brenda Neufeld.
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0: All right. It's time for our weekly chat with Dr. Eric Kam, economics professor at Toronto Metropolitan University. And Eric, thanks for joining us as always. Appreciate the chat.
1: Pleasure is always mine, Shay.
0: So we see this slow, steady march in this country towards, we hope, eventually getting things done in this country. And I guess there's a process. There always is. It needs to be followed. In some cases, needs to be changed. And we saw the government introduce Bill C-39 this week that is supposed to change it, make it better, make it more efficient. Basically, when it comes down to the fast tracking of major projects in this country, it comes down to one consultation, one decision, and all of it in 1 year. That would be a market improvement, wouldn't it? That would sort of check some of the boxes that we've complained about for a long time.
1: Oh, yeah. No, listen, I've been reading about this, and I think it's interesting because what I've been crying on the radio now for years is we've got to attack the Canadian productivity problem, but we've got to do it from the supply side, not the demand side. I can lower rates to zero, and it's not going to fix what's wrong with Canada. So I kind of like this, Shane. I've just jotted down three reasons. Number one, we know that capital and the movement of capital can live with yes, and it can live with no, but capital hates maybe.
0: Right.
1: And so, you know, for investors, the crucial issue isn't simply whether a project receives a yes or no. It's when are you going to get the answer? And so a legislated one-year decision window could potentially reduce the regulatory uncertainty and some of the risk attached to investing billions of dollars. So I think that's a win. Number two, the natural resource sector here could be the biggest economic beneficiary because we know that we have a lot of energy and a lot of minerals in this country, but to monetize that, we need mines and transmission lines, pipelines, ports, a bunch of other infrastructure, and that's got to get built. And then, as I say, this isn't primarily a stimulus. Like, again, interest rates are great and they can bump up consumption, but to increase our productive capacity, right, to make capital formation easier, we need faster approvals because if you speed up approvals, you speed up investment, you speed up the capital stock, now you're talking an increase in higher real wages and GDP. So before you ask me the problems with this, I do potentially like a lot of it.
0: But as you said, approvals are great. I'm sure that's what industry would like. But denials are great, too, if they know they're coming. Part of what's happened with investment so much, Eric, and you've talked about this, is nobody wants to even stick their toe in the water because it could be years and years and years of wasted time, capital, energy, without knowing yes or no. If they know there's, okay, it's a one-year window. If it doesn't happen, it doesn't happen. That piece right there, even if it's a denial, is better.
1: Oh, it's much better. It's much better. But I do want the good listenership to understand that C-39 promises a faster decision, not necessarily faster construction, right? Like Canada doesn't just become more productive because government processes move more paperwork in a year, right? It becomes more productive when the reforms cause businesses to actually put more capital per worker into the Canadian economy. So I just want to kind of just put out there that apart from the other issues like the environment and Indigenous consultation, right, just note that faster federal approval does not guarantee faster federal construction.
0: Right. So what are the concerns that you have? I guess one, that we don't know if it's going to happen. And it's more deal making or promises, or I don't know how you characterize it. What stands out is, okay, we need more than this.
1: Well, actually, I think what we need more of, apart from the things we've already talked about, is there's an element of this that hasn't been discussed, and that is the effect on labor and labor unions. Because this could, right, labor disputes could become much harder for Ottawa to terminate immediately, right? And I think this is getting overshadowed. There's a proposed 21-day mediation framework that would put sort of processes begin against the beginning of major certain labor disputes and federal intervention. And so we have to remember, as soon as the government wades into the labor water, right, there's trade-offs, stronger collective bargaining autonomy versus the potential cost of prolonged disruptions. That's a really nice way of saying you piss off the labor unions and you can have disruptions at all of those railways, ports, and airlines that you're trying to speed up.
0: But again, certainty. We know, and I don't know if they're trying to, you know, we're going to look at problematic situations is sort of how they've characterized. I think a lot of Canadians would say, yeah, you've got to. Like, we've gone through this so many times, and, you know, we all know what we're talking about. We're talking, well, the Postal Service, I don't know if anybody's too worried about that one anymore, but airlines, for goodness sake, time and time and time and time again. And it's like, well, we'll just drag it out, we'll wait, and, you know, eventually the government's going to step in anyway. Why not step in? To me, it makes a lot of sense, Eric. Like you say, you know, labor's going to have their piece to say, but it kind of fits into what the government says. We got to have some certainty, and we've got to be able to get things done.
1: Yes, and that's been my, like, listen, what's been my biggest criticism on your show of Carney? Lots of talk, not right. Lots
0: yes.
1: of action.
0: Yeah.
1: So, yes, I see this. Don't get me wrong. I'm kind of glass half full on this. Anything that gives me lower regulatory costs, investment certainty, capital investment, export diversification, count me in. I'm just saying that we can't forget that, you know, with every pro, there's a con. And, you know, the environmental groups are going to have their say. The indigenous groups are going to have their say. And those are significant say. So I hope this happens. I really do. I hope they find a way to mitigate all of the, I'm going to call them naysayers. That's not what that's not what I'm calling indigenous people or environmentalists. What I'm saying is that this country, Shay, and I'm going to make this really clear. I have respect for environmentalists. I have respect for indigenous people, but we have to get shovels in ground.
0: Yes.
1: We have to get things built. We have to get more labor hired and wages risen before this country just stagnates.
0: And that's what it comes down to. This is also a criticism. Pierre Poilievre has said this, Mr. Prime Minister, you are the only one in a position. Like, yeah, great. Do your consultation, hear from both sides, but ultimately you are the one that needs to be in a position and you have the power. We're doing this. And I think if this moves us to that direction where we finally have somebody who will say, okay, we've done your consultation. We've heard from you. This is in the national interest. We're doing this. That's what they're there for, Eric.
1: That is exactly why we voted them in. And
0: right.
1: Let me tell you, Shay, if the positives in this outweigh the negatives, this will have much more of an effect on the Canadian economy than running off to making deals with EU countries who are doing economically worse than us.
0: No, you're right. Yeah. And this is the whole build better, build stronger, whatever it is. Eric, great stuff. As always, thanks so much for your time, sir.
1: Have a good weekend. Stay healthy, Shay.
0: Yeah, you too. Thank you. Dr. Eric Kam, economics professor, Metropolitan University. Again, this is more, you know, as Eric and I have talked about so many times, there's lots of talk, there's lots of promises, there's lots of when does it start to actually turn into tangible things? And part of me says, be patient. There's things that need to happen. You know, and the process, the regulatory approval, the indigenous consultation, all the rest of that stuff. It's important stuff. It has to happen. You cannot reasonably expect the government to just throw that out the window. But you can say, we're going to do it. But here's the timeline. This is how long it's going to take. And ultimately, we're going to make a decision. And like Eric said, there's no guarantee that this means everything that comes into this new framework about major projects gets a rubber stamped approval. Not at all. But what it does do is say, but we're going to give you an answer within a year. That's it. You're going to know. So you're not, I mean, take a look at what's gone on with some major projects in this country. Decades and decades and decades of on again, off again, delays, protest, reviews. And eventually, if you're private industry, you look at it and you say, forget it. We're going to get tied up in this for 10 years. It's insanity. So they stop doing it. If you can come back and say, listen, we get it. We understand. You're going to know one way or another in 1 year. We're going through the process. We're going to do what we need to do. You will know in 1 year. Okay. Can work with that. It's like Eric said. Yes, they can deal with. No, they can deal with. It's the maybe that capital hates, industry hates, business hates, the economy hates. Human beings don't like uncertainty. We like to know one way or the other. We can deal with it. We can deal with it. So if this builds in a bit of that, like Eric said, it could do far more to sort of goose things and to strengthen things within this country than all this other stuff that's going on. And that's what Carney keeps talking about, right? Being more self-reliant. Less dependent on the United States. Well, this would go a long way to doing that. Let's hope it works. And the labor piece, I don't know. I get what Eric's saying about you don't want to piss off labor too much, but at the end of the day, you got to be able to get things done. And we can't keep tripping over ourselves at the same unions with the same issues time and time and time and time and time and time again. And the craziest part is we all know how it's going to end. It's just going to be 2, 3, 4, 5 days of misery, cost, and chaos before it ends. But we all know it's going to end and the government's going to end it. So we do we need to go through that circus before they get there? I don't know if they do. 780-451-8800-403-974-8255. Let me take a break. We'll be back right after this.
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0: Okay, remind me. Wheat Kings? No, whatever the hell that was. What was that?
17: One Republic.
0: Awful.
17: That's your opinion.
0: Black Eyed Peas?
17: Yep.
0: And what was the one at before that? I recognize it. I knew it.
17: Lenny Kravitz.
0: Lenny Kravitz. These all have a theme?
17: Yeah.
0: No.
17: They do.
0: A year?
17: Nope. No.
0: Hmm.
17: It's a pretty obvious one, if you think.
0: Wheat Kings, Are You Gonna Go My Way?
17: I don't think it was Are You Gonna Go My Way. So let me help you. Song doesn't matter.
0: Artist matters?
17: Artist.
0: Tragically Hip. Lenny Kravitz. One Republic. Who else did we have? Black Keys?
17: Black Eyed Peas.
0: So it's not two name bands.
17: Nope.
0: Two are bands. Hmm. I don't know, Sarah. You may have tricked me. We'll have to wait and see. 780-451-8800-403-974-8255. Let's take a call here. We got Ernest in Edmonton. Ernest, you're on the air.
18: Yes. Good morning, Shay.
0: Hi.
18: I just had two quick points here that I haven't heard anything about on your shows anywhere or on any other media. Number one, about this big European deal that Carney is kind of going for, I haven't heard anything about if the indigenous peoples were consulted about this. It seems like you can't even build a bike lane anymore without having to consult with indigenous people. So that's one thing I'm wondering. I'm just wondering what they think about all this. Number two, all these, like, we've become a country of announcements.
19: Yes,
18: you know,
19: yes.
18: Carney is flooding the zone. We don't even have

0: But in the end, it all comes down to the courts, because now the courts make the law, not Parliament. And that's going to be his trump card.
1: Well, I mean, the courts... Yeah, the courts have absolutely would be part of this process as well. But I mean, he can in some ways it will and it won't. I don't know necessarily how you, I mean, in terms of different projects and things like that, I don't know how the courts would get involved.
0: Well, the indigenous people are going to take it to court.
1: To get injunctions and all the rest. You're right. I mean, that's absolutely going to happen in some of these instances.
0: Up, you know, 20 years from now, we'll still be going to court about the newest, the latest pipeline that Carney's promised and everybody's so happy about.
1: Well, that's
0: anyway,
1: the thing.
0: That was just that's just 2 points that
1: you know, I hear you. I hear you. And I mean, listen, history shows that you've got a reason to ask those questions. No doubt about it. But that's what this whole thing is supposed to be. It's called 111. One decision, one process, 1 year. That's it. We're going to do it. We're going to get you a decision. And we're going to do it within a year. That's what the law will lay out. So you're right to say, well, you can foresee some challenges within there. You're right. You're absolutely right. And that is going to be a situation where he's going to have to overcome it. There's going to have to be a way that this gets done. Or you're right. We're going to get into a situation where we're just having the same conversations we've had for a good long while. And I also agree with you on, we have a lot of announcements. We have a lot of proclamations. We had a lot of promises. We have a lot of this is going to happen. That's going to happen. This is where we're headed. This is what we're going to do. But at the end of the day, when does that start to happen? I agree with you. We did a whole show quite by accident a few years back where this was prior to Mark Carney. And I think we're all hoping it's very, very different. But this was, we sort of talked about, you know, the federal government has made an announcement on defense. We've made an announcement on immigration, made an announcement on this, and we just sort of circled back and checked. And we didn't even set out to do that. It just sort of happened that way. And time and time and time and time again, the government had made a grand announcement, a grand proclamation about all the wonderful things Canada was going to do. You circle back and look, and they'd done nothing. Nothing had changed. And if you, I mean, just take a look. This is the other one. When people get their hair on fire about the Trudeau government talking about climate targets and don't worry about it, because it's never, ever happened before and it's never, ever going to happen again. It's a chance to stand up and say, look at all these great things that we're going to do, knowing full well they're never going to do them. I think things have changed. I hope things have changed. But like you, we'll have to see. We'll have to see. Eric in Calgary, you're on the air. Hi, Eric.
2: Hey, Shay. I would ask people to just read the National Post today when it talks about all of these leftist groups that are now piling up. We've got Eco Justice. We've got David Suzuki Foundation. We've got one of these labor fronts. They know that he means business, and that is why they are now talking about lawsuits and all sorts of things to slow things down. They weren't bothering Trudeau. Absolutely coming after Carney, and that ought to tell you that he means business, and I take him at his word.
1: But can he that's the question, Eric. Can he overcome it?
2: Well, when you have a majority and you've got an opposition that is absolutely going to have to and will vote for this, I mean, they would be.
1: Yeah, you're breaking up, but then you still got the courts. That caller did raise the courts, and we've seen them, you know, that can, things can get tied up there.
2: That's true. That is true, but don't forget the courts have affirmed that it is about consultation. And let's face it, consultation does not mean an endless spat of discussion with grieved First Nations. It means this is what's happening, this is what we're doing, this is how we plan to address any of your concerns. But they're also trying to overcome that by having large areas that we'll have one consultation.
1: Yes.
2: And you will simply revert to that and say, oh, this nickel mine in Sudbury and this second nickel mine and third nickel mine will follow the same consultation that was done 3 years ago. There's
1: right.
2: nothing more to consult. So they're streamlining it. And I think that everybody realizes that without growing the economy, as your previous guest had said, we're in deep trouble. You cannot tax your way out of this.
1: You're right. Yeah. Yeah, absolutely. It has to work. You're right. You're right, Eric, 100%. I'm going to try and get Rob at Johnny's Lake on here before we run out of time. Go ahead, Rob.
3: Hey, Shay. How long did, after all the bureaucratic hurdles were jumped over,

0: how long did it take to actually build the latest, well, the Trans Mountain?
1: Geez. I want to say 10 years. No, you mean after all of the...
0: After you did every, you just started construction.
1: Right, you just started, I want to say a couple of years, but I could be wrong. I'd have to check. How long do you think it was?
0: Oh my goodness, no, it was more than a couple.
1: After anyway, everything was done and we're okay, we're going ahead and we're doing it, and they started to build it?
0: Yeah, kickoff.
1: Well, how long was it, Rob? I don't have time to play games. How long was it?
0: Okay, it was several years. I think it was like going on 4 years. Original one that was built in the 50s was built in 20 months.
1: Is that right?
0: Yes.
1: Well, I mean, this is where we're supposed to be, Rob. That's what we're supposed to be like. He's talked about that, going back to the way things used to be done in this country.
0: Exactly. And yeah, one quick point.
1: Yeah.
0: Cars for Kids commercials are banned in the U.S. I don't know why they are here. They drive me crazy, and I can tell you why, but it's a they sponsor you, so I'm not going to.
1: I have nothing. I don't even hear the commercials, but you can call the people that do that. 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That's fair. I don't know. I don't even hear the commercials, to be honest with you. The commercial feeds don't come my way, so I don't even know what's on. Okay, got to take a break. 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
13: This is Global News. I'm Brenda Neufeld. Partly cloudy and 10 degrees at 11 o'clock. Alberta police have a warning for parents to review their children's location sharing on social media apps. The warning follows an Edmonton investigation by Alert's Internet Child Exploitation Unit, in which an alleged offender tracked the location of two youths he'd been victimizing online via Snapchat and then traveled to their home. The suspect had been speaking with the victims online and threatened them into sharing sexually explicit videos of themselves. Police believe the suspect also knew what school the victims went to. An 18-year-old known by the Snapchat username Max_BXYZ was arrested earlier this month and faces a list of charges, including child luring, extortion, criminal harassment, and making, possessing, and accessing child sexual abuse materials. BC's Attorney General has asked the feds to change the criminal code to ensure accountability for AI companies after a disturbing report that OpenAI's chatbot coached the Tumblr Ridge shooter before the deadly attack. U.S.-based magazine Mother Jones reported details of the alleged interactions between the shooter, Jesse Van Rensselaer, and OpenAI's ChatGPT chatbot, in which it vividly described the effectiveness of a shotgun in a classroom. The report said ChatGPT advised the 18-year-old how to get around its own safeguards to obtain information about violent scenarios by framing the content as fictional. In 3.5 weeks, Albertans vote on whether they want to remain in Canada or start the legal process to a binding separation vote. A new Ipsos poll exclusively for Global News shows most Albertans have made up their minds. 7 in 10 are on the remain side. 2 in 10 fall into the leave camp. While those numbers have been entrenched for months now, Gregory Jack with Ipsos says it all comes down to voter turnout. And he says those who say yes to leaving are more motivated than those who want to remain in Canada.
14: They have a high voter turnout and the no side stays home or doesn't vote. You might see a higher level of yes than you would see if the entire population had voted. So both sides need a high level of turnout for us to get a really accurate read on where Albertans are on this.
13: Today's the final day to apply for mail-in ballots for the October 19th referendum. The City of Calgary has officially proclaimed today, September 25th, as Dolly Parton Day. It's in honor of the country singer's lifelong commitment to childhood literacy. Greg Reynolds with our sister station Country 105 explains.
15: One of the things that she's been doing for years and years and years is something called the Imagination Library Program, where every kid who wants one gets a free book a month up to age 5, when sort of the final book is sending them off to kindergarten.
13: To mark Dolly Day, Country 105 is raising money for the Calgary Public Library Foundation's My First Bookshelf, which is part of the Imagine Library program. And as of 10 o'clock, it has surpassed their goal, raising $45,000. Since 2020, the program has delivered more than 204,000 books to local kids, but more than 500 are still on the waiting list. And Volkswagen Group is recalling 2.86 million of its own vehicles and Audi brand cars as a precaution over a screw whose failure could cause a loss of steering. Some Volkswagen Tiguans, Tourans, Golfs, Golf Variants, and Caddy models built between 2013 and 2024 are affected, as are Audi Q3 models made between October 2017 and May 2024. Environment Canada Calgary weather, mix of sun and cloud, high of 20 today, down to 7 tonight, 11 tomorrow. Right now it's 10. Breaking news when it happens, our next scheduled news at 11:30. I'm Brenda Neufeld.
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1: As always, this week we have Loren McNabb joining us from Manitoba, and jumping in from British Columbia today, we have Scott Shentz joining us. Guys, good to be here again. I always look forward to crosstalk. Thanks for being here.
17: Yeah, thanks. Good to be here.
1: so much to get to. There's so many different stories that we're going to touch on. We're going to be all over the place, as we always are. But we're going to start, Scott, where you are, which, like I've always said, you know, there's never a dull day in politics in Alberta. It can get downright crazy, as people know. It's kind of crazy right now. But the crazy crown goes to BC, I think, in recent days. Of course, for people who are just catching up, the Conservative leader didn't last long. Pure chaos. We saw the defection of multiple MLAs. Eventually, the leader steps down. And then all of a sudden, a snap election call. It seems really greasy. Like, you want to talk about kicking your opponent when they're down. What's going on in BC, Scott? What's your take?
17: Yeah, Shay, it's just been absolute mayhem here. It feels like every, not even just every day, but every hour, something has changed in the provincial politics landscape here. But yes, there is a snap election call that's happening on October 24th. And a lot of people accusing our Premier David Eby of using this as an opportunity to try to secure a stronger position in government. But he did address that. Let's take a quick listen to what he had to say.
18: There is never a bad time to go to British Columbia. That's the right direction. But especially in this moment, every one of those Conservative MLAs, whatever party they say they're with over in the Conservative infighting that's happening right now, they all have and have had the same message. Do what Trump says. Put the liquor back on the shelves.
17: So that was our Premier David Eby talking about this election on the 24th. But to make matters even crazier, the week prior to that, on the 17th, we're having municipal elections. So it's just this absolutely wild time. Here's Conservative Party member Trevor Hulford sort of responding to David Eby's claims that this is the right time for an election.
19: So he can't wait 2 weeks? You can't wait a few weeks so that British Columbians can go out and exercise their right to choose their municipal, councils and mayors. Are you kidding me? The fact is the Premier is doing this because he's embarrassed by his record and he wants to hide as much as possible. He knows that there's going to be debates going on right now at municipal levels. There's going to be people knocking on the doors for their municipal campaigns, and he is trying to bury this provincial election within that.
17: So just an absolutely wild time here. When you say election, you just have to specify provincial, municipal. It's totally unprecedented, and I mean, it's keeping us busy for sure.
1: It is. I was thinking about that, Lauren. Like, I can't think of a situation where you've gone to the polls in a provincial round of municipal elections, and then a week later you go back for a provincial election. It's got to be completely unprecedented, right?
20: I've been trying to think. I know there have been times where we've had the same feeling that Scott has. Like, what? Who? What? Now I have to work 48 hours in one day for the next 9 weeks to because they've been tight. But when I read that, when that came across the wire, you know, we get these red alerts in our computer systems and you always click, you're interested to see what the red alert is about. This is not even my province. I got no skin in this game and I was instantly steamed on behalf of BC residents. And I'd love to know how they're feeling, Scott, because I would be so ticked off that this was happening. A, because I care very much about a healthy democracy. I know not everyone will care. They'll be like, I'm not even voting anyway. Fine. But you can't do this to people. You can't ask them to be engaged and vote and get out there and really study the candidates, know what you're talking about, examine the issues, look at it from all sides, and do this to them 1 week apart. It's completely opportunistic. We all know that. That's what Eby is doing in BC. He's taking advantage of a situation or trying to, and it's at the detriment to the voters. I would be absolutely ticked off. What is the point of fixed elections? We rally and cry about this every 4 years anyway, because no one ever wants to stick to those dates. That's a whole other separate statement, but right now, I would be so mad if I was in BC that they feel they can do that to you. And 2 years early, is it not, Scott, for the provincial one?
17: Exactly right. It's 2 years early, and you know, it's going to cost 50, 60, whatever, million dollars to pull it off. And you know, we're already massively in debt as a province. Right. I think what you're expressing is exactly how a lot of people think. Like, we just got some polling yesterday. So, you know, just a week ago, when the Conservatives didn't even have an official leader, the NDP was ahead. It was like, oh, they're going to pick up some seats because the Conservative Party is so fractured. We got numbers yesterday. I mean, it's early, obviously, but the Conservatives jump out with an 8-point lead. Like, people are clearly not happy.
1: No, you're absolutely right. I mean, Eby was so wildly unpopular. I mean, I get why he's doing what he's doing, because his goose was cooked, so to speak. He knew it. He was done. So he saw probably the best opportunity he's ever going to get, because it literally looked like the Conservatives had crumbled, but they rallied. They came together fast. All the MLAs came back, or most of them, not all of them. The leader seems to be a very likable guy that people can rally behind and think he's a good, you know, level-headed guy. And the whole thing that kind of really smacked me is, you've got to do better, EB, is the Trump stuff. The Trump stuff isn't new. You didn't need to call us. There's nothing that has changed on the Trump front in 18 months at least. To come out now and say, oh boy, we're facing a trade war. We have been for a long time. Nothing's different there. It's not like there's a pressing issue that has suddenly arisen. And then immediately the leader of the opposition smartly came out and started talking about what a bully Trump is, because he's not going to get the Trump label hung around him. EB may have absolutely shot himself in the foot here, I think, Scott. Like, this could be the end of EB. Instead of getting himself a little bit more shelf life, he may have pushed himself right over the edge.
17: Yeah, I think so. And I think that's what a lot of people are thinking. I mean, obviously, you're right, very early, but that's clearly what he's trying to do, is just hang that, you know, Trump Maple MAGA label on the conservatives, because the leadership there was a little bit crazy, which is why all the drama started the first place, right? Yeah. So there was that, but it's, to your point, it's interesting how quickly they stabilized and united. You know, there was these fracture parties, like all these MLAs left, and then all of them just went back trying to present this united front. I mean, I think there's still some questions there, but I think you're right. You know, there's this idea that every 10 years, people just want change. It doesn't matter who's in power,
1: yeah,
17: right?
1: Sure. And the Seinfeld theory. Sure.
17: Exactly right. And I mean, EB's time, you know, we're dancing right around that 10 years here for the NDP, so.
1: Yeah, that's a great political thing. I can't remember who taught me about that a few years ago. Seinfeld lasted 10 years and everybody was done with it. It's enough. And that's typically how political administrations go. You got 10 years and then you're going to, that's it. Your time is up. People have had enough of it. So, I mean, eventually things run out of steam, Loren, but it's just, it's the cravenness of it. You know what I mean? Like, just that nobody wants this. It's bad for business, but I'm going to do it anyway, just to try and keep myself in office for a little bit longer.
20: And I think that this is the problem. Like, this is where it becomes the argument that the politics are so self-serving. And we all know there's great people who run to be city councilors, mayors, you know, MLAs, MPs. We all know that. But this is what gives everything a bad name when you see something like this. And it's like, this is going to be good for me. And so therefore I'm going to do it. And that's never the reason why you want to elect someone. And I went looking, you asked if we ever seen anything this tight before. This week apart probably is the tightest, exchange of elections we might have seen, because I was just looking while you guys were talking. Saskatchewan had this happen in 2020, but there was 14 days at least between the provincial and municipal election, which is not a lot. And Newfoundland had this, I'm trying to figure out the year, but there was a 12-day gap. So again, it has happened. I think this is where people get like disheartened with what they want their politicians to be versus what sometimes happens. And I'll get back to the point, like, I don't know why we even call things fixed, like a fixed election date, when nobody ever sticks with it. We had this happen in 2019. It didn't impact a municipal election, but our then conservative leader, who was running the province at the time, went to the polls early because his excuse was, well, next year is Manitoba's 150th birthday. And, you know, we should celebrate that rather than be going, like, being in a divisive election. And it's like, what? No, you come up with a better excuse. There's just this actually disgusts me. I just don't know why we don't try harder to fix this when it happens over and over again.
1: Yeah, for all the things we say about the U.S. system and how much of a disaster it has become, we know what day the next election is and nobody's moving it. You know what I mean? Like, they do that. Right. They say it's a fixed election date. And you know what? It's fixed here. We got a deadline. We shouldn't call it a fixed election day, because it's not. It's a deadline. It has to happen by this day. But if you smell a little advantage in the air for you, go ahead. Pull the trigger early. We don't have a problem with that. So you're right. Maybe we should start there. We're going to have fixed election dates, and they're going to be fixed. And then we move on.
20: Well, especially because the civic ones are. Like, so this has been on the calendar forever, right, Scott? Like, it's not like we didn't know October 17th.
1: That's
20: your cities were
1: exactly
20: going to the polls to elect, right? We knew that. Everybody, I knew that, and it's not even my province. So it's like the argument that we can suddenly, we couldn't wait, you know, 3 weeks, 4 weeks. I don't know what would have made it better, but if he had just, he might have just shot himself in the foot.
17: Yeah.
1: Yeah. Yeah, for sure. Okay, guys, we'll squeeze in our first break. We'll be back to talk about some other news, including Prime Minister Mark Carney on another trip. This time he was down south, heading to New York with, well, every other world leader on earth. We'll talk about that right after this.
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1: Yeah, continuing with Crosstalk, Shay Gannon with you. I'm in Alberta. We have Scott Chance in British Columbia and Lauren McNabb joining us from Manitoba today. And we're going to talk about Prime Minister Mark Carney attending the UN General Assembly in New York this week with so many of the world leaders, of course. It's a huge gathering. It's a massive affair. The oddly enough, the headline to come out of it when it surrounds Mark Carney isn't anything that he said or did while he was there, other than a sit down that he did with the New York Times. He did a 1 hour sit down interview with the New York Times editorial board. And one of the things they asked him about was, hey, have you ever sort of gamed out a military invasion by the United States? And Carney said, yeah, we have. He went on to say, you know, we put it in a category of not anything to even be worried about. But yeah, we've considered it and we've thought about what we would do in that case. And lo and behold, the headlines hit. Mark Carney considers responding to a U.S. invasion. You know how it goes. And that seemed to be the runaway headline that came out of that gathering in New York. And like, I honestly don't know what Carney talked about during his, I think Anita and Ann did the address, to be honest with you. But, and so this is the story. And now, of course, we've got government officials all over the place responding to this headline. This is what Defense Minister David McGinty had to say. He said, well, militaries, of course, they weigh all these potentials.
2: All militaries in the world spend time analyzing risk scenarios.
1: Of course they do. They'd be foolish not to. Loren, what did you make of this? Here's the other thing. This was reported last year by Robert Fife and the Globe and Mail saying that, you know, of course Canada, like this wasn't even a new story. You know, it kind of makes us in the media look bad, I think, that this becomes the runaway headline and it gets torqued into something that really, I don't think this is even a story, do you?
20: I actually think it is in the sense that it is something we should always be considering. Like, I don't want to sound like I'm, you know, shouting fire, fire when there isn't one, but you do prepare for fires, right? Like, I still did the thing with my kids and I made them jump out a window and practice doing that. They thought that was fun, by the way. In a real world scenario, it would not be fun. But you do these games and these exercises so that you're prepared for what would be the worst case scenario that you hope never comes. So absolutely, we've talked about this before, Shay. I think the fact that he reiterated it again at this time is why it became of news value or news interest, or at least, you know, fodder for the water cooler, is because we're in the middle of actually a trade war now. And we were a year ago, but we're in an intense one now. And so I don't think there's anyone out there that's thinking military action whatsoever, but he felt the need to answer that as honestly as he did in this moment. And I think that is why it became something that we were like, okay, well, is the scenario just even 0.00097% more real now than it might have been, you know, a year ago? It's still not. You know, we talked to military experts this week. I think we have a clip from retired Major General Scott Clancy.
1: Yeah,
20: you know, we talked about the idea, Shay, that he didn't even want to speak to what the scenario would look like because he thought that that was inappropriate, right? Because then you're fanning the flames. But on the flip side, we do know that they look at all sorts of things the same way we might talk in this country at home. Like, hey, if a nuclear bomb hit, do I go north? Do I go south? Do I find water? Like, you know, you talk about the impossibility every once in a while. Here's what he had to say.
4: And he's on point that it would be irresponsible not to prepare and not to consider worst case solutions, not based upon the probability of it, but especially based upon the consequences of it to Canada and Canadians.
5: What do you think that would look like if it happened? What do you think it would look like? What could we expect?
4: Yeah, so, you know, it would be wildly almost inappropriate for me to start gauging at what military action is. But let's just kind of go how that analysis would take place. It's a high-level analysis. It's going to start with the indicators that would move from, you know, what we would say now is global competition to crisis, pending crisis, and then what the major indicators are that was going to escalate into armed conflict. And not just the kinetic effects. It'd be the things like cyber operations, information things, subversion, how all of those things. And then there would be the military conducting a detailed analysis on the capabilities that the Americans have to actually project force north of the border, or what objectives they would have, how they would sustain those forces, especially over a very long and harsh winter. And then the terrain that they would, are they going to go after the Arctic and resources? Are they looking at Southern Ontario and the base of Canadian population? Like, what is it that they'd be actually after?
20: It's fascinating, right? I mean, that's what it is, Shay. You know, you got to look at it. Doesn't mean like warfare and hand-to-hand combat. Is it talking about the North? Are we talking about like that Greenland effect? Are we talking about what would be the objective? And by the way, that Scott Clancy, you know, he served in the Air Force. He was a helicopter pilot. He worked at NORAD, like the North American Aerospace Defense Command headquarters. So he's probably costed out these types of scenarios himself, maybe not with the U.S., but with other countries, right? And so I think it's prudent to look at it. I just hope people aren't suddenly like going out and thinking, what do I need to shore up my, you know, my basement or my guns or my what have you to fight back against America?
1: Exactly. And Scott, don't you think, I mean, if he'd sat down in an interview and the New York Times reported, Mark Carney says Canada has not considered a possible military invasion by the United States, everybody would be saying, well, how can he not think about it? Kind of damned if you do and damned if you don't, aren't you?
17: Well, yeah, of course. And I mean, I agree. I think that, you know, obviously militaries and governments think about these things. And I actually don't mind that Carney responded the way that he did, you know, and without going too deep into it, he just kind of said like, well, yeah, we understand that this is our relationship with the United States right now. And we also want people to know that we're on it. You know, it's not, we get that it's like not a thing. It's 0.000. But if it ever did come to it, like, don't worry, we're on it. To your point, you can't just say like, well, we haven't. So I don't mind it. I think it's okay.
1: Yeah, I think ultimately it would be grossly irresponsible if they didn't. What else did you make of that UNGA, Lorraine? I like Canada really, he has really shined on the international stage. That doesn't seem to be the takeaway this time, right? Very different situation.
20: It was funny, actually, because I, as the week started off with that, I was like, oh, we're going to get some news out of this, like, because he's generated so much everywhere he's gone. And then because we didn't do a speech, right? We didn't get to do a speech to the General Assembly. It was more of a side show. There was other things at play with Trump talking and Iran and Ukraine and all sorts of conversations. We didn't hear anything from Carney, to your point, until he did that interview with the New York Times. I don't know. I'll be honest. I'm kind of on the side whenever I hear I believe in the idea of the UN, but whenever someone goes to the UN, there's always that faction where you're like, what is the point of this institution and how much do we pay attention to it and does it work? And, you know, all those other things that have the layers to it, Shay, that it makes you also maybe not pay attention to it the way maybe we should or could or I don't know. So, but he certainly didn't generate things the way I thought he would. I will just say this though, like, you know, on the whole idea of being Canada being prepared from a military perspective, we have talked to various experts over the past couple of years, particularly when you look at the war in Ukraine about like, what do we have as a nation in terms of the mentality to pick up arms? And it's so very different here than it is in Europe. And of course, you know, Ukraine borders Russia and all those nations that have conscription and all those kinds of things have all the reasons to have them, like the Israels of the world. But we have talked to experts that have said to us, Canadians do need to think a little bit about being a little bit more prepared because the world is very different now than it was even, you know, 5 years ago. And perhaps maybe it doesn't mean war, Shay, but are we prepared for like the, you know, the next pandemic or even just like a really bad, like, you know, a natural disaster that would really take us out and at our knees, you know, like I think we're not. And I don't think it's a bad thing to say like, hang on, maybe not on a, again, hand to hand combat basis, but just as a readiness, what are we going to be prepared to do?
1: Yeah, I think that's something that this country is starting to talk about for the first time. I don't know, not in my lifetime, but pretty close. Like we've neglected defense in Canada for as long as I can remember. And you know what? Again, that's because we just sort of, hey, look, we live next to the biggest guy on the block and we'll just take our advantage of, we didn't have to. And now we do. So I think you're absolutely right. Okay. We're going to take a break. We've got to take a break. When we come back, it's something that we're all dealing with. I think we'll check in around the country and see how it's going. The price of gas. Holy cow. The price of diesel, even worse. We're all going to pay for that. We'll talk about it right after this.
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12: This is Global News. I'm Brendan Feld. Partly cloudy and 13 at 11:30. Alberta Alerts Internet Child Exploitation Unit says parents should be making sure their kids' location tracking is turned off on social media apps. The warning follows the arrest of an 18-year-old man accused of victimizing two Edmonton youths, threatening them into sharing sexually explicit photos, and they're tracking their locations via Snapchat. The man is facing several charges, including child luring, extortion, and criminal harassment. The Calgary Public Library Foundation has increased its goal for its children's literacy fundraiser today due to a huge response from Calgarians. It reached its $40,000 goal this morning, allowing over 500 kids to participate in My First Bookshelf for a year. They've now set a new goal of $220,000 to support all those kids for the full 5 years of the program. The program is in partnership with Dolly Parton's Imagination Library. The city has proclaimed today Dolly Parton Day. The Calgary Flames have now trimmed their training camp roster down to 3 goalies, 8 defensemen, and 16 forwards for a total of 27 players still at camp. Environment Canada Calgary weather, mix of sun and cloud today. Gusty winds this afternoon, a high of 20 degrees. Clearing tonight, down to 7. Tomorrow, a mix of sun and cloud and 11 degrees. Sunday, sunny and 14. And then Monday, sunshine and 17 and 17 again on Tuesday. Right now, it is 13. Breaking news when it happens. Our next scheduled news at noon. I'm Brenda Neufeld.
30: We're taking on the biggest headlines with the best talk show hosts in Canada. This is Crosstalk.
1: Yeah, welcome back. Crosstalk for another week. Shay Gannon with you in Alberta. Crosstalk is when we get together with some of the best talk show hosts from across the country and kick around the stories that have been making news in our country over the past few days. Today, we have Lauren McNabb. She's joining us from Manitoba. And we have Scott Shantz, who is with us from British Columbia. And guys, we're going to talk about something that doesn't matter where you are in this country. I think we are all feeling the pain of this. I'm just taking a look at Gas Buddy here. So here's the latest numbers. And I kind of almost feel bad because here in Alberta, the average price of a liter of gasoline is $1.73.5. Not bad. That's pretty good. Manitoba, a little bit more.
20: Yeah.
1: Loren, you're paying $1.80.7. But holy cow, BC.
20: Well, at one point this week, Shay, it was 190. I think it was 191 or 192 at one point at some stations. Yeah. So it's fluctuated a bit this week, but it makes me scream every time. Sorry, go ahead with BC. Apologies, Shay.
1: Yeah, no worries. Alberta was 181 earlier. Now we're 173. BC is 202.3. Yeah. So that's a full 30 cents. But listen to this. Newfoundland is 223.7. I don't know what's going on out there, but we feel your pain, Scott. Like we're well under $2 and you're at 202.3.
17: I mean, I saw it yesterday at 211. I mean, I thought Vancouver was the most expensive, but those numbers out east are insane. But I mean, under $2, you go out of your way. You know, if you're on your way home, even if you got a half a tank left and $1.91, you're pulling over. Oh, we gotta get, it's cheap. Get it while it's cheap. You know, I regularly, you know, will just monitor, right? For, oh, it's cheap today. Going to go and top up. Because that's what you have to do. It's just, it's one of these things, though. You're not going to get it. You need it. So you just pay it. You just grin and bear it.
1: That's the thing. There's no dodging that bullet. You got to do it. There's really nothing you can do about it. Now, I don't want to add insult to injury here, but we had the federal government come out and say, hey, the excise tax, which I think is 10 cents a liter, if I remember, maybe 11, that's going to stay off now until early 2027. They've been kicking that one down the road a few times. It was supposed to come off on Labor Day, and then they expended it to, I think, Halloween, and now they've said the end of January. Now, finally, here in Alberta, the premier stepped up and said, okay, we're going to do it. We're going to get rid of the provincial gas tax. I'll give you a bit of a background on that one, because when this whole thing started, they put in a framework, actually going back to the Ukraine war, I believe, where if the price of oil, because Alberta is making so much money right now off the price of oil, if it's over 80 bucks, we're going to start clawing back the fuel tax in Alberta so that people get a bit of a break, because this province had a forecasted a deficit, hundreds of millions of dollars. And when this whole thing started, it's gone. And now they're into a surplus position of billions of dollars just because the price of oil has spiked the way that it has. So this is their effort to give it back. So they took off the gas tax, they put it back on, and then they said, we're going to give everybody in the province rebates of $100. And believe it or not, guys, people got angry. Most people didn't get it. It was just take off the gas tax. So they said, okay. Premier came out this week. This is what she said. Fine, we'll take off the gas tax. This is Danielle Smith.
13: In the period where we look at the WTI to determine when our program kicks in, it averaged $90.54 over the last month. And so we did also hear from Albertans that they'd rather get relief directly at the pumps. And so that's what we're going to do.
1: Yeah, they sure did hear it. Believe it or not, most people didn't even sign up for the $100. Is that happening in BC? They might. I mean, now you're in the midst of an election campaign, so I don't know. Promises are probably being made. But in the meantime, are you getting any relief at the provincial level with gas well over $2 a liter?
17: No. We're just watching what's happening between the United States, what's happening Russia, Ukraine, what's happening across our country. And like I said, just sort of grinning and bearing it. I think everybody knows that there's nothing to be done. And it's one of the most expensive things. And so they're trying to just shift the focus elsewhere and just say, you know, like gas and groceries are always the things that get brought up. But it just seems inevitable that you're going to pay it. You have to pay it so you can complain about it. But unfortunately, no. I personally don't feel like there's relief. Any relief is going to be short lived. And you just have to put your head down and get through it.
1: Yeah, what's going on in Manitoba? Did you get the tax did come off provincially, Loren? What's the latest there?
20: Yeah. So last year in 2024, we suspended the 14, ours is a 14 cent tax. We got rid of it. That cost us $300 million and some in revenue. But we kept it off for the full year. And then at the start of this year, they put it back, but they put it back at 12.5 cents per liter instead of the 14 cents. So it's a 10% cut. I just said today, you know, we need to go back and ask about what the plan is here, because sure, we reduced it slightly, but that's not a lot. I think we're in a time that if we thought we were hurting if we think we're hurting today, I don't know what the future holds in terms of costs as we go forward into this winter, because the prices are what they are, as you said at the top there, Shay. Diesel is a huge cost right now for truckers. We spoke to truckers this week who said, you know, that there's thousands more it's costing them. And it's one thing when the company's paying for it, it's another when you're, you know, you own the truck yourself and you're trying to figure out how to pass on those costs. Food is going to go up. We talked to the food professor, Sylvain Charlebois, this week. He said at least 15% because of the cost of diesel. So like, you know, just when you thought you were already putting back those steaks, because you're like, I can't do it, man. That's insane.
1: Yeah.
20: Like, what
1: yeah.
20: else are you going to be putting back in the days and weeks ahead? And I try not to get too like down on this, but it feels like just when you thought, okay, we're through this, something else happens and we're not. So I do think it's fair to go back to the leaders. I get that the gas tax is revenue. And if we lose that revenue, we maybe lose out in other areas like healthcare or investments in roads or what have you. But right now, man, we just talked to the food banks yesterday. Once again, record highs, double the number of people using food banks here in Manitoba than they were 5 years ago. Like it's nuts out there. And the gas is kind of that thing that you watch that makes you, when I shrieked when Scott said the price and then you mentioned Newfoundland, I'm legitimately doing that in my car when I drive past gas stations every day. Like, I really, really am. So yeah, we did one thing. We've slightly lowered it, but I think there's an argument that plenty more needs to be done on the affordability front.
1: Yeah, I think you're right. And I think you, I'm glad you mentioned the diesel situation, because that one, you know, I don't know how many people are driving around in diesel cars and trucks. There's some, but the vast majority are in gas. So you're probably not even aware that the price of diesel is now way more than the price of gas. It is at a it's never sold for more than it's selling right now in the United States. And it's just escalating and skyrocketing here in Canada as well. And it's like you said, Loren, you talk about truckers. There's stories about truckers, particularly in the United States, saying we're parking. This is it. We can't afford it. We're upside down. It doesn't make sense anymore. And I was talking about that this week as well. And you take a look at things like farmers. Those machines run on diesel and they're right now going through harvest. So it's bad. What's it going to be like next spring when it's time to get back into the field with seeding and all the rest of that stuff and all of those input costs, which ultimately eventually get passed on? So it starts right there before the crop even comes out. And then, like you said, everything that we buy in a store, diesel affects it because it's shipped on a truck. Eventually it comes on a truck, but before that it shipped in multiple ways too. So those costs will get passed on to us, and it is at record highs. We're in a bad, bad place when it comes to diesel. And like you said, what is the relief? How do you fix that? Because that drives up the cost of everything. Even if you don't drive, you're going to pay more because of fuel prices based on what's happening with diesel.
20: You can talk all you want. I need to take transit more, or maybe I need to go electric. Sure. We actually just went to a hybrid model this year. There's all sorts of there are some options in some jurisdictions, but not all cities have strong transit systems. In some spaces, you might argue the electrical grid is not there, or at least the access is not there for the full electric. You know, there's all these things. And then also, Shay, to the bigger point that you make, is it still doesn't matter. I cannot be in my car. I maybe don't even have a car. There might be people out there that benefit in that way, but if the saying is gone for years from truckers, if you bought it, a truck brought it. So it doesn't matter at the end of the day how you get around. When it comes to this gas argument, everything you buy will be hit. And that is where I do have a bit of like an actual bit of an anxiety when I think about what will this winter bring for the cost of goods.
1: Yeah, Scott, affordability must be just, like you say, crushing. And I mean, you got the housing costs that I think, you know, here in Alberta and in Manitoba are nowhere near what you see, especially in the Lower Mainland. Like, affordability has to be front of mind for everybody. It's for all Canadians, but it's got to be extreme in some parts of your province.
17: Well, yeah, you're absolutely right. And, you know, you talk about the groceries thing, and Loren mentioned, you know, the food bank thing. We have those same stats. Like, every time you look, it's gone up, and it feels like every time you go to the grocery store, you have to cut back or do something to try to stretch the dollar a little further. And then, you know, I can relate to the idea of having anxiety around this, because you hear, like you mentioned, the food professor saying that, oh yeah, you better be prepared because there's going to be another 15% coming. It's like, didn't they just go up 15% last month? And it just feels like we're in this cycle that's unbreakable. But it's interesting. The truckers actually here in BC, there's a protest happening right now, right? On Highway 1 in BC here between Abbotsford and Vancouver, that all these diesel trucks are driving from Abbotsford into Vancouver and, protesting these gas prices. But I look at that and I'm like, I'm glad that someone is doing something, but to what end? You know, am I going to see grocery prices come down because they did this? I want to be optimistic and hopeful, but I don't know.
20: You know what, Scott? That's a great point. But when we did those gas tax cuts last year, yeah, I saved on my gas, but groceries just kept escalating, right? And so it makes you wonder, like, still, like, if the cost is going down, but the consumer's still being hit on the other end, like, where am I actually feeling the help? So for sure, straight directly at the pump, that's great. But then it's not like the fuel prices have really shifted too dramatically over the last year, regardless of that tax break, whoever did one. And then more than that, I think, Scott, you're right. Like, you just think at the end of the day, I still had to eat it in so many other places. And when you talk about eating right now, like, we've heard stories of restaurants who say they can't make any money. They're making zero money on some of their products right now because of the cost, and they can't keep adding to the increase to the consumer. And I'm thinking of steaks for an example, right? Like, if I don't know the last time you bought a steak or looked, but it's the thing that I pick up, is it was the treat in our house, and then I put it back down. Mm-hmm, and I pick it up a week later, and then I put it back down. Yep. And I pick it up and I think, like, nope, can't do this. Like, I want to, I enjoy it, but I can't do it. And so there's all sorts of impacts. And I don't go out often, but I was out last night with friends, and I've noticed online restaurants don't post prices as much anymore. And I was wondering, is it that because it fluctuates fluctuates so much that they would have to constantly be changing their website to adjust for the fact that it keeps going up and up and up. And is that the thing that prevents people from going out in the first place? Because if you look up online, it's $25 for this burger and fries. Never mind. There's so many industries that are going to continue to hurt in the weeks ahead.
1: Yeah, across the board. And ultimately, everything ends up costing you more. Okay, we're going to squeeze in one last break. And when we come back, we're going to talk about, I think this is pretty hurtful. I think we've all been through this. Doesn't matter if you're talking about Vancouver, Edmonton, Winnipeg. Calgary certainly has seen this. We're going to talk about hockey teams leaving us. Messy, messy breakups. There's one going on in Winnipeg right now that is just nasty. We'll talk about that after this.
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30: We're taking on the biggest headlines with the best talk show hosts in Canada. This is Crosstalk.
1: Yeah, we are back with another segment here on Crosstalk. Shane Adam with you in Alberta. We have Scott Chance joining us from British Columbia today. And Loren McNabb is in Manitoba, and that's where we'll start this conversation. Like I say, I think a lot of us, certainly here in Alberta, Calgary and Edmonton, no strangers to this. Although I will say it's been a while for Edmonton. We've kind of been a destination since Connor got here. But regardless, in Winnipeg, you know, it's the start of the new season. The NHL kicks off on Tuesday. Everybody's got a shot. Nobody's got a loss. It's supposed to be a time of great enthusiasm and optimism. I wonder if that's happening in Winnipeg, given the fact that their star goaltender and one of the best in the NHL, Connor Hellebuck, doesn't want to be there anymore. He's not participating, right? Like, this is the old standoff, Loren. Give us an update.
20: I don't think he's I know he's not even in the country, let alone the city.
1: Oh, is that right?
20: No, I believe he stayed home as far as I understand it. At least he wasn't here last week. We had our training camp kick off last week. He had to report last week for medicals and physicals and then to that first on ice practice. He didn't show. And so he was suspended for failing to report. No surprise, and for those who haven't heard, you know, 3 weeks prior, about a month ago, he made it public that he had asked for a trade, and that he had asked for a trade through his agent. And so

0: made a name for himself internationally when the United States won that Olympic gold. And he was an acrobat, like he was a gymnast doing all sorts of crazy things on the ice. He's good. He's very, very good. We'd love to have him. But you know, he doesn't want to be here anymore. And so he has 5 years left on this contract. We're paying him $8.5 million per season, but we don't have to pay him right now while he's suspended. And I don't think we're in a rush to change that. Like, so here's the deal. We have another goalie. His name's Stuart Skinner. He got great reception from fans in our preseason games. Very, very, very good at what he does. And our GM, Kevin Cheveldayoff, I think we have a clip from him. He's talked about the idea that, yeah, he'd like to keep Helly. But it doesn't sound like they're in a rush to figure out who they trade him for, because they don't want to trade him, guys, until we get what he's worth. And yeah, so here we are. It's no short, like your word stalemate, or, you know, they're staring at each other in the eyes and a gun will be drawn kind of thing. It's like someone has to blink first. And I don't know who that's going to be.
1: You don't just say that. You have to believe it. And you know, at the end of the day, you know, I think there's probably been disagreements in your own families, and you don't say, well, you're not my family member anymore, you know, again, but you find ways to get around it. And, you know, we'll see what way we can find to get around this. And you know, hopefully it's something that works for both sides.
0: He said there, Shay, that Hellebuck's still part of our family and that he believes that, but yeah. You know, so it's like we haven't kicked him out just yet. I don't know how you guys feel about when this happens in your cities, but it's no different. Like when you put in the workplace, Scott, like when you talk about like someone who leaves to go to say another media company, or someone who just quits and decides they don't like it anymore, you feel kind of hurt. You're like, what? You're leaving us? Like, we're great. You know, and that's how Winnipeggers initially felt. They're like, why? Like, we're good. We're nice. We have a decent team. We'll get back to it. And now they're kind of like, go ahead, go. Like, yes. You don't want us, we don't want you.
2: Well, and I think, you know, in this circumstance, good riddance. You know, like I'm not for that. But we had the same situation with Quinn Hughes, right? This star defenseman, best defenseman in the league. I loved him. We all loved him. We made him captain. And, you know, it was 2 years after that that he just said, nope, not going to sign in Vancouver. And was a total problem. And, you know, we call him Quit Hughes now because he's a quitter. And good riddance. I think that the entire city just turned on him in a moment, because it was like, we're giving you everything you could possibly want. No one feels sorry for you because you're rich. You get to do what you love for a living, and you're still being pouty and, you know, getting yourself suspended and sitting out. And I mean, everybody's entitled to do what they want, but I think we're all entitled to just say good, see ya. Don't let the door hit you on the way out.
3: That's what I do. Yeah, you're dead to me. I mean, Calgary just went, didn't go through it. It was a few years ago with Johnny Gaudreau. He left millions on the table. Calgary gave him a deal that was far better than the one that he signed in Columbus. Then Matthew Tkachuk left. Edmonton, I mean, famously with Mark Messier and Chris Pronger. Like I say, it's been pretty good here for a little while. Ottawa, Brady Tkachuk, the captain of the team, saying he doesn't want to play. Do you think, Loren, there's an exodus from Canada? Because that's been talked about. The taxes are different. You can make a lot more money in the States. You don't have the fans bothering you in Florida that you do in Winnipeg or Edmonton. Do you think that's part of it?
0: I think money's a part of it for many of the players. At the end of the day, you have a short window to make your cash. You could be injured at any moment, right? And so if you can go down and save some tax dollars, I think that's understood by many. The issue with Winnipeg is that, unfortunately, we're a city that many players have as a no trade clause too. You know, they don't want to come here. Smaller market, but wonderful market. Like, the fans are terrific here. The game atmosphere is amazing. You're an hour away from a lake in any direction. You know, whether you're like, a lot of these guys love ice fishing and fishing in the summer and all the rest. Like, there's tons to do. And here, the fans are good to not bother you. Like, you're a hero to us, but we'll be good if we see you out in public, right? We're not going to go insane. So there's all those things. The issue with Connor was, in part, post the Olympics, there was some backlash that he had gone to the White House to meet with Donald Trump.
3: Yeah.
0: People didn't like that. I think he heard that. That ended up, you know, his wife, his family heard that. He talked about that he, there's rumors and there's stories that he felt harassed, that his wife felt harassed and uncomfortable as a result of all that. And they didn't like that. So that put a bad taste in their mouth. But I also think he was supremely popular after the Olympic Games. And unpopular in the States. He went on Family Feud last month. Like he was on, you know, he was on game shows and hosting, and he's got opportunity, like not just to save money on taxes. Yeah. He's a star right now. He gets to the right team, gets to the right market. He could potentially, you know, capitalize on all sorts of endorsements.

0: and other things.
1: All kinds
0: so
1: of
0: he's
1: other
0: seizing
1: things.
0: The
1: yeah.
0: moment. So go ahead, seize the
1: yeah,
0: moment. But guess
1: sure.
0: what? He might end up in Buffalo, Shay. And I got to be honest, no offense to Buffalo, but I'm going to pick Winnipeg over Buffalo as a city any day of the week.
1: Apparently he said he'd go to Buffalo. Guys, we're out of time. I hear you, Loren. You're putting on a brave face, but I know it hurts. We've been there. We've all been there. It hurts.
0: Get
1: we
0: lost.
1: Are out of time, though. That's it for Crosstalk. We'll do this again next week.
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14: This is Global News. I'm Brenda Neufeld. Partly cloudy and 13 degrees at 12 o'clock. We start with a traffic issue this hour. Calgary police are dealing with an incident on Deerfoot that is going to cause delays throughout the day. They say a truck struck the center concrete median near 17th Avenue Southeast, and due to the damage to the median, the far left passing lanes on both north and southbound Deerfoot will be closed for much of the day between Memorial and 17th Avenue. The arrest of a child-luring suspect in Edmonton is being called a manifestation of every parent's worst fears about social media. Alert's Internet Child Exploitation Unit says an alleged offender found the homes of two youths he'd been victimizing online by tracking their locations via Snapchat. The suspect threatened the victims into sharing sexually explicit photos of themselves. The victims told police they complied out of extreme fear for their safety and that of their family, as the suspect knew their home address and their school. The ICE unit says parents should speak with their children about safe social media use and, at the very least, turn off location tracking. An 18-year-old man is facing several charges, including child luring, extortion, and criminal harassment. BC's Attorney General says she is shocked by a magazine article out of the U.S. describing alleged interactions between the Tumblr Ridge mass shooter and ChatGPT. The report in Mother Jones magazine says the chatbot vividly described the effectiveness of a shotgun in a classroom and advised the Tumblr Ridge shooter how to get around its own safeguards to get information about violent scenarios by framing the content as fictional. Nikki Sharma questions why this information had to be leaked by the media.
6: The information needs to be out there. I can't make decisions on behalf of the RCMP, but if we don't know what's happening and what the risks are of the technology that's out there, how can we make sure it doesn't happen again?
14: Sharma has asked the federal government to change the criminal code to ensure accountability for AI companies. A new Ipsos poll conducted exclusively for Global News suggests most Albertans oppose a path towards separation from Canada. The survey finds if the referendum was held today, 7 in 10 Albertans would vote to keep the province in Canada. 2 in 10 support beginning the legal process for a binding separation vote. Gregory Jack with Ipsos says the poll also shows support to remain in Canada is highest in Calgary and Edmonton.
15: Well, it's not really surprising that, rural Albertans, older Albertans, and male Albertans are more likely to say that they want to go, and younger Albertans, more urban Albertans here in Calgary or in Edmonton are more likely to say that they're going to want to stay. As I, mentioned, the numbers on who wants to go or who wants to stay haven't really changed throughout the campaign.
14: But Jack says the key metric will be voter turnout, as those who want to leave Canada are more motivated in this debate, and that could lead to more Remain voters to stay home on a referendum day. Alberta's rat patrol has been dispatched to Bowdoin after a dead rat was found there. In a province that boasts being the only rat-free province in Canada, it's a discovery taken very seriously. The town hasn't shared any details about where the rodent was found, but it is urging residents to be vigilant and report any signs of rats. The Calgary Flames have done some major trimming of their training camp roster. They now have 3 goalies, 8 defensemen, and 16 forwards for a total of 27 players still at camp. Their last preseason game is in Edmonton tomorrow at 7 p.m. You can catch it here on QR Calgary, starting with the pregame show at 5:30. It's 12:04.
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14: Environment Canada Calgary weather, mix of sun and cloud, up to 20 degrees today, down to 7 tonight, and 11 degrees tomorrow. Right now it's 13. 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I'm Brenda Neufeld.
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18: All right, we are back. Sarah's playing a little Fallout Boy. Now, I full disclosure, my buddy Pete gave me the theme. He didn't like me seeing get beat up by you.
19: Because you cheated.
18: Fallout Boy?
19: Apparently.
18: And Lenny Kravitz?
19: Yeah.
18: Played the Grey Cup halftime show?
19: According to Wikipedia.
18: This I did not know.
19: Yeah, I didn't know either.
18: And you know what the worst part is? We started the show with Tragically Hip.
19: Yep.
18: And I said, hey, did they ever do the Grey Cup halftime show?
19: Yeah, I thought you were going to guess that. Because you guys were, that's why I did it, because you guys were still talking Grey Cup, so I thought I'd throw it in.
18: Yeah, and I never made the connection.
19: Well, some of these groups feel a little too big to be playing.
18: I know. I love that song by Fall Out Boy.
19: It's good.
18: One of my all-time faves. Yep. Okay, let's move into this. And I know a lot of people will have dealt with something like this. I don't know. I barely look. My phone is almost... something has happened with my email. I was talking to Sarah about this. I'm getting like 7 emails a day from somebody pretending to be Twitter saying that my account's, but it's nonstop. The phone just rang literally 5 minutes ago. I'm sure it was a scam. Nobody answers, but these scams happen all the time. They happen more and more often, which tells you something. They work, and that's why they continue to happen. And there's one that's been around for a while and it's still being used. Why? Because it works and people get victimized for a lot of money. Sad, sad, sad stories. It's the grandparent scam. We've talked about it before. Grandma or grandpa gets a call from somebody pretending to be with or maybe even be their grandchild, and they're in trouble and they need money. Our next guest wrote a wonderful piece about this. Go read it. I'm telling you right now. Go to thewalrus.ca and read this piece, Scammers Pretending to Be Grandchildren or Robbing the Elderly. It's remarkable. Just it's a deep dive that you learn a lot from. And Rachel Brown joins us now to tell us about putting this piece together. Rachel, thanks for joining us. And like I say, great work. It's a phenomenal story.
20: Oh, thanks, Shay. Thank you for the kind words and thank you for having me.
18: Yeah. And you start by sort of, I mean, when you sort of, you start by the story of Charles Gillen, who is a suspect, or I guess he's more than that. He's gone to court. But yes. He's sort of the bag man, I guess. Just walk us through what we learned about this guy and how much money he had on him when he was arrested.
20: Yeah, so this was in 2023. It was this young man in his early 20s named Charles Gillen who was getting on a flight from St. John's back to Montreal and where he's originally from in Winnipeg. But he had spent time in St. John's going around and other parts of the Maritimes as well, posing as a bail bonds person. So he would show up at people's doors, knock on their doors, and posing as a bail bonds person, take the money from these elderly people who believed they were giving money in order to help get their grandchild out of trouble, out of legal trouble, to get them out of jail in some cases. And so over the course of a pretty short period of time, over several days, he had accumulated over $130,000 from victims and had boarded this plane with a lot of this cash in his carry-on. It was too late for him as law enforcement had caught on to the scam and his whereabouts and boarded the plane before he took off and he was arrested on the plane.
18: But remarkably, like you say, over $100,000 in cash. And this was just in a couple of days. And so that sort of gives us a picture of how this works, right? They move around one location to the next and cash in far more money than I thought.
20: Yes, the amount of money that these scammers can make, and these are very sophisticated, typically operations involving a lot of different people, from the people posing as lawyers, calling up grandparents saying, we need your money to get your grandchild out of bail, to the people who are on the ground, the couriers or the bail bondsmen posing as people collecting these funds from these people. So there's a whole range of people involved. Also, it involves scraping data, getting information on some of these people's grandchildren and themselves in order to be effective in this scam that is increasing all the time.
18: And like you say, lots of work, lots of background that goes into it. But ultimately, and we've talked about this before with people, the key isn't necessarily the scam. It's the way it's presented, right? They stress you. They make you scared. They talk about urgency. Like, they really ramp up the pressure on people when they finally make contact, right?
20: That's right. It's a hallmark and a signature of this scam is the urgency that these scammers perpetuate in order to get people to sort of react quickly without critical thinking and to start making moves to retrieve money, whether that's going to the ATM or sending money in another way. It's really that emotional manipulation that makes this scam so effective and so that people who are targeted basically suspend sort of the rationale that they may have when approached in other capacities, right? This involves their grandchildren, their loved ones. So they want to act, they want to do the right thing and be there for their family members.
0: And you know, in many cases, and you really wrote about, and I never thought of this before in terms of the ongoing damage that it does. And some of the people who you spoke to say, you know, it didn't just end when the scam ended. There's shame. They live in fear going forward, right?
20: Yes, they constantly, people who are targeted as part of, I think, scams in general, but this type of scam in particular, they kind of go through it over and over and over and again in their minds, thinking, how did I fall for this? And sort of it can bring about this sense of distrust for other people, a distrust of themselves. They kind of start to question their own instincts and how could I fall for something like this? So that shame that they feel sometimes for a very long time after the scam is over is really sad and difficult to hear about.
0: I think, you know, we talk about how these scams evolve, they develop, they go back to the same sort of root. But what I know, you spoke about AI, the deep fakes, like how scary is it about what technology is going to present in this field, you know, already and a year from now? We don't know, but who knows? It's only going to get worse, right?
20: It for sure. It just supercharges this type of scam. And because we're all so online on social media, so many of us and so many of our loved ones have videos of themselves online. Mm-hmm. I mean, there's tools now that can just quickly and en masse scrape our identities, our voices, and easily replicate those to say things that they're not us, but they're saying the things that the scammers want them to say. So now you have a situation where these tools can be used to scrape someone's voice and they can manipulate that voice to say, you know, grandma, I'm in trouble, I need help. And so now it's becoming increasingly difficult for people to determine what's what is real and what is a deep fake and what is a voice clone of someone I love.
0: Exactly. I'm sure there's some people, not even elderly, all people who don't even know that it's possible to get a call from somebody and it's not that person, but you wouldn't be able to tell. So it's about awareness. Pieces like yours do that. We know that police talk about it. They send out tweets. They'll come mm-hmm. on the air with me sometimes and talk about the latest scam, all that sort of stuff. But you actually met with somebody who's working to protect seniors, like actually getting out in the community and holding information seminars. It's a great idea. What did you learn from Macaulay Cassidy?
20: Yes. And so Macaulay is with a really great organization called Cyber Seniors. Anyone can join. They host three online seminars every month on a range of topics related to technological literacy for seniors. I just attended one recently that was about grandparent scams, but they do all sorts of other types of awareness when it comes to helping older people understand how to use and benefit from technology. And so this one was about how people can better equip themselves to respond to and be more aware of if they're being targeted by a grandparent scam. So that's Cyber Seniors, and I would highly recommend checking them out.
0: Give us the Coles notes. If maybe we can help somebody out today, because there are certain rules that you should follow, right? And one is slow down.
20: Exactly. Slow down, take a step back. If you're starting to feel like there's someone who's contacted you for any type of scam or something involving your family, and you feel like there's this sense of urgency, like you must act now, that can sometimes be a really good sign or a red flag that there's something fishy going on here, that there's a possible scam, someone's trying to take advantage of you. So if there's this sense of urgency or emotional sort of distress that you're feeling, take a step back. Contact family members through the ways that you know how to. A really good suggestion I've heard recently is for family members to all come up with a password so that if there's ever a situation where you're reached out to and it actually is your family member, you have a code word that you all agreed to and that you know beforehand. That can be something that's a good preventative measure. But I think ultimately it's about taking a step back and not reacting in that moment. It's just calling law enforcement. It's trusting your gut and trusting the real people in our lives.
0: Yeah, exactly. That sounds like a great idea. Like I say, Rachel, it's a really important piece that you wrote, and I hope our listeners go and check it out and learn. I did. It was shocking, especially the way you started with the case of the guy actually involved. So thanks for joining us today and walking us through it. I appreciate it.
20: Thanks so much.
0: You bet. Rachel Brown, a contributing writer for The Walrus. It's called Scammers Pretending to Be Grandchildren Are Robbing the Elderly. And you can check it out at thewalrus.ca. Again, the way she starts the story with this guy who, you know, he arrives in Newfoundland for a couple of days, and he's the bag man. He's the one that the scammers on the phone will say, okay, I got one. Go over and collect the money. He goes and gets the money, and he had hundreds, tens of thousands of dollars on him when police boarded the plane and plucked him off. It's astounding. And that's why we all get so many of the calls and get so many of the texts, is because they work. Tragically, sadly, horribly, they work, and people get taken advantage of. But I like that idea with the password, right? Oh, you're my grandchild? Okay, well then you must know the family code word that verifies that you are who you say that you are. Sarah, did you have one of those growing up? We had probably not in the woods, right?
19: I'm trying to think.
0: Like, we had one with our kids. If somebody comes to school and says, hey, your mom got tied up, she can't pick you up today, so and the kids are supposed to ask for a password.
19: No, we had a sign-out sheet. I would just sign out and leave.
0: Yeah, see?
19: But, it's two hills.
0: Yeah, it's a different experience. It's small town living.
19: We never had that.
0: You know what our password was? Ba with the ba. You know what that is?
19: Yeah, this isn't the Kid Rock?
0: That's the Kid Rock song. I figured nobody's going to know ba with the ba. I don't think they ever got to use it, though, unfortunately. Because if we couldn't get there, it would be walk home.
19: Well, yeah, no, we walked most of the time.
0: Yeah.
19: Like, I don't think my parents really picked me up. And then my mom worked in the school, right? So.
0: Oh, that's right. Yeah.
19: So it was a bit different for us.
0: Yeah, very different for you. Okay. 780-451-8800-403-974-8255. We'll take a quick break and be back right after this.
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0: That's the Arkells.
1: That's the Arkells?
0: That's the Arkells.
1: And they're a Canadian act.
0: They are. And they did, I want to say 2021?
1: Okay.
0: That might be wrong, though. They it was not that long ago.
1: Well, yeah, that's 5 years, but okay. This is all because of Riley. Are you playing any Riley Green today?
0: No, I didn't put him in.
1: Are you biased against Riley Green?
0: No, I like Riley Green. He's fine. I don't love country, but I think he's fine.
1: I'm not a big fan of Riley Green's music, to be honest with you. I haven't heard a lot of it. Does he do Worst Way? Is that Riley Green? Was that one of his hits?
0: I don't know. I can't remember.
1: The ones I know about Riley Green are his duets with Ella.
0: I know a couple from when I worked at a country station years ago.
1: Yeah, he had two massive duets with Ella. Look Like You Love Me and Don't Mind If I Do. Those are two big, big songs. Because, I mean, he was riding Ella's coattails. Let's be honest here. 780-451-8800-403-974-8255. Let's go to the phone lines here. We've got Darren in Edmonton. Hi, Darren. You're on the air.
2: Hey, Shay. I just wanted to make a note. I'm a pretty loyal listener, and I've been listening to some of the dialogue over the last little while. And I just want to take a moment and recognize a city builder. We've got a lot of discussion about the state of the city, what we should do differently, you know, taxes, whatever. But today at 2:00 at the Enjoy Center is the celebration of life for Cal Nichols. Mm-hmm.
1: Yes, yeah.
2: And Cal is one of the last great city builders.
1: Yep, I would agree.
2: And where's the next one coming from? You know, and I'm a business owner in town. My partner and I employ just under 40 people, and we're really starting to feel beat up. We see a lot of stories about the big bad entrepreneur or the big bad company. You know, entrepreneurs are some of the biggest donors to charity in this country.
1: Who says big bad entrepreneurs? I've never heard that before in my life.
2: Oh my God. Yesterday I was watching a story on television and it was talking about, the problem is there's not enough competition and these business owners are doing, I'm like, excuse me?
1: What was the story about?
2: It was a story
1: groceries.
2: About the competitive, prices rising. It wasn't just talking about groceries, it was talking about all kinds of sectors. And I felt a little bit aside. I heard Michael Walter speak the other day on your show. And I really felt that he lost the macro point of what was going on. He was talking about the battle of the province with the city over bike lanes. And I can tell you, I have warehouses in industrial areas where they're putting in bike lanes that nobody's on. And the point that entrepreneurs are upset about and things like that are we see our taxes rising exponentially.
1: Where are they putting in bike lanes in industrial areas?
2: 97th Street. They spent over $1 million a long time ago.
1: What avenue?
2: Bike lane. Then they ripped it out. South of 51st. I had a warehouse on that space years ago.
1: Okay.
2: They put it in. They ripped it out. Now, I'm on 606, just off Argyle. And the two blocks over, they've ripped up the road 3 years in a row, and now they put an 8-foot bike lane in on the side of it and narrowed the road. So our trucks are having a hard time getting in.
1: Okay.
2: This is pretty common. And the reason why we're upset is because we see our taxes rising, right? And when we push back, we're these, big bad guys who are making all this money. Well, we're not. Like we're being taxed and tariffed and our staff need higher wages and it starts to disincentivize people from being great leaders like Cal Nichols, because entrepreneurs are also people who step up. They volunteer, they donate. I can name 100 great donors, guys like Terry O'Flynn, who donates to everything.
1: I'm not arguing for a second that entrepreneurs and small business owners are the backbone of this city. What I am kind of surprised by is by you getting the impression that other people feel otherwise, particularly in regards to this show. We have Canadian Federation of Independent Business and the Alberta Business Council on constantly talking about this. Just let me talk.
2: Shay, you bring a pretty balanced perspective. It's just the odd time we get somebody else that doesn't really understand.
1: Okay, I'm going to turn down the mic for a second here because I'm going to try and make a point. We talk about the importance of entrepreneurs and small business on this show all the time. I'm really sorry if you're hearing from other people, but I just think That's not the sentiment that I get from people that I, not just on this show, but people that I talk to, politicians. I think the emphasis on the importance of entrepreneurship and small business is something that's talked about a lot in this country. I mean, the competition piece around grocers is different because I think most people recognize we only have like four in the entire country and we need more.
2: Yeah, I mean, you can certainly go into that space. And Shay, let me be clear. I never said that you beat up entrepreneurs. You bring a pretty balanced perspective to the
1: think everybody does.
2: I don't know that for a fact. And I think if you talk to entrepreneurs, they would say they have a sentiment about that. I mean, I a lot of friends entrepreneurs, and the conversation is. Maybe not direct, but we certainly feel like, well, we've got, you know, our taxes went up over 20% on our building. Well, we must have.
1: Oh, I believe it. Yeah, absolutely. Yeah.
2: We must have tons of money laying around because we're entrepreneurs. We can pay the bill. No, we can't.
1: Okay, I hear what you're saying. Yeah, I got to get to a break for the news, Darren. Listen. Okay, we're going to take a break. We're going to get to the news. And when we come back, we've got a couple callers that want to talk about scams. We'll get into that. A couple other stories that we're going to touch on. But we do have to take a break for the news. We're back right after this.
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10: This is Global News. I'm Brenda Neufeld. Partly cloudy and 15 at 12:30. Police are dealing with an incident on Deerfoot that is going to cause some headaches throughout the day. They say a truck stuck on the center concrete median. It struck it, rather, near 17th Avenue Southeast. And due to the damage to the median, the far left passing lanes on both North and South Deerfoot will be closed for much of the day between Memorial and 17th. Police are looking for witnesses to a collision in Cedar Brae yesterday that left a senior pedestrian with life-threatening injuries. It happened just after 4:30 on Cedardale Hill Southwest. Police believe the vehicle hit the woman in her 80s, knocking her to the ground. And then a second victim attempted to get into the moving vehicle to stop it, but was knocked down, suffering minor injuries. Alerts Internet Child Exploitation Unit says parents should be making sure their kids' location tracking is turned off on social media apps. The warning follows the arrest of an 18-year-old man accused of victimizing two Edmonton youths, threatening them into sharing sexually explicit photos, and they're tracking their locations via Snapchat. It's 12:31.
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10: Environment Canada Calgary weather, mix of sun and cloud, gusty wind today, high of 20 degrees, clearing tonight down to 7, and then 11 degrees tomorrow. Right now it's 15. Breaking news when it happens, our next scheduled news at 1. I'm Brenda Neufeld.
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0: Who's this?
2: Jonas Brothers.
0: Who?
2: The Jonas Brothers.
0: Jonas Brothers.
2: Yeah, they did 2 years ago.
0: Yeah, I remember they did that. See, and I wasn't thrilled with Jonas Brothers doing it.
2: Yeah, but I actually watched that year.
0: That's what I mean.
2: Yeah.
0: They got me. I mean, I have to miss the tailgate this weekend.
2: But you're going to sit down and watch the Grey Cup.
0: Of course I'm going to sit, especially if the Elks are in it.
2: Yeah.
0: I might go to Calgary to watch it if the Elks are in it.
2: That'd be fun.
0: Yeah. Problem is I would have to work on the Monday, which would be a hard lift. But anyway. Okay, so there you go. Sarah has chosen Grey Cup halftime acts for our theme today. And I'll be honest with you, there's some really big names in there. Like I don't remember Black Eyed Peas playing the show at all. Fall Out Boy, I don't remember that either. Anyway, we were talking about scams earlier, and I'll get to your phone calls because I know lots of people have been experienced with this. I there's an attempted scam that I've found out I'm part of, but so is Stacy this morning, was talking about it as well. Stacy made a hotel reservation or got on a waiting list or something like that. And I did too. I didn't actually, but Trish did and a bunch of Trish's family did. Every second year she has family in town, and we always spend a couple of days in the mountains. So we made a hotel reservation up in Jasper. And everybody who made the reservation got this weird WhatsApp message from somebody, like it's in Spanish, which makes no sense because nobody on that chain is Spanish. Nope. Jasper wouldn't send out it. Anyway, so it's a tip-off right away that something doesn't make sense here. Something isn't working the way that it's supposed to work. But then I found I was talking to Stacy. She got the same thing. She got a WhatsApp message saying, hey, here's, you just want to confirm your reservation. Click on this link or whatever. And so obviously something's gone wrong. And some of the people that are in my group actually got a message from the hotel saying, hey, listen, we're aware that some fraudulent messages are being sent to some of our hotel guests through WhatsApp following a security breach involving an affiliated software provider. They appear to reference a legitimate hotel reservation. They ask you to click a link, verify your information, and provide payment or credit card information. Please know that we do not do that. We do not communicate with our guests through WhatsApp. It's fake. So if you're in that category and you're getting a bit of a weird WhatsApp asking you to confirm your hotel reservation, don't do it. Just delete it. Stacy replied and said, please don't contact me anymore. I won't be clicking the link. You don't do that, do you, Sarah? Don't you just delete it and ignore it?
2: Do not respond.
0: Don't respond.
2: Because then they know you're looking at it.
0: They know you're real. That's what I was told. Because I used to like sometimes reply. I would just curse at when I got the fake texts or I would pick up the phone. Because then they know that's a live number.
2: It's the same as if you start picking up your phone.
0: Yeah, they'll come after you.
2: Yeah.
0: Because then they know there's somebody there.
2: Exactly.
0: But don't they also know that, oh, this guy gets it, don't bother him anymore? I guess not, eh?
2: No.
0: It's hard not to reply, though, because sometimes you get angry.
2: Yeah, you totally do.
0: It's like, literally, that's I don't know. Do you think, like, okay, so remember I was showing you all the Twitter stuff that I had yesterday?
2: Yep.
0: Like 8 messages from somebody claiming to be Twitter saying that I've been hacked or whatever the case may be. I got another one from, I don't even know. I for the first time in my life, I got an email from Austrian Airlines. I've never been on an Austrian Airlines plane. I don't know why I would have gotten an email from them. I got a bunch of emails from, what was this other one that I got today? I can't even remember what it was, but security, they needed to verify something and they asked me to click on something. Like it's suddenly it's way more than usual.
2: It has been a lot the last little bit.
0: You've been getting a lot more?
2: Yeah, we actually got one similar to your hotel one.
0: Did you make a hotel reservation?
2: So we made one in Italy, right?
0: Yeah.
2: We paid for it as we reserved it, whatever. Johnny got a message and it looked legit. It had the right name. It
0: had
2: the right number on WhatsApp. And they said we still owed a bunch of money, but we knew we had paid already. So he actually called the hotel to check.
0: Smart.
2: Yeah. Rather than respond and just pay the bill, right?
0: Always go to the source. That's what they say. If you get a message from your bank, you're not sure, phone your bank and say, hey, listen, I'm supposed to do this. And it'll be, never click on the link that they send you.
2: But it looked totally legit.
0: Oh, yeah, they're good.
2: Yeah, and he got a couple emails like the same saying like, hey, you're missing this, you're missing this. And they all looked pretty legit.
0: I'm starting to think like maybe something has recently happened. Like maybe my email ended up on...
2: You could have ended up on a list.
0: Some kind of message board or something like that. And people and all the scam artists are now... Or maybe I don't know, maybe it's time to change my password or something. I don't know. Whatever. It's just, it's constant. It's nonstop. Okay. Lynn in BC, you are on the air. Hello, Lynn.
3: Yeah. Hi. Transplanted Albertan. Hi. And on the password thing, we had an experience with this. We have a 91-year-old mother, and I used to be in broadcasting, so my voice is available. And so my siblings and I decided to come up with a password because my 91-year-old mother answers every phone call she gets regardless.
0: I know, right?
3: And so we're totally always worried about it. So we came up with a password. Then my husband and I went to Panama, and I won't get into what the issue was, but we had a banking issue, and I called my brother to get him to go to my house to get me my password for my banking. And my brother actually brilliantly asked me for our family password.
0: And did you remember it?
3: I was, yes, and it took me a whole, like, I swear, 10 seconds, and I'm like, what? And then I'm like, oh my gosh, I'm so impressed that you remember that, and I gave it to him, and he said, yeah, like we're on this. And so it worked out, but I just wanted to say passwords are the thing. And we have drummed that into my mom. And yeah, funnily enough, we had to use it.
0: Lynn, I think that's the first time. I mean, and we've always been told that. And I think everybody who has kids has been told that. That's the first time I've ever heard of somebody actually using it and it worked. Perfect.
3: And we were so proud. So
0: yeah, you should be. That's great. Good stuff. Lynn, awesome. Yeah, thanks very much. There you go. The password system in place and it works. Trisha's grandma's like that too. She just will not let the phone ring, will not do it. It's like, and that's part of the problem. That's, and Rachel, the journalist that we spoke to says that's partly why the grandparent scams work so well, because for a certain generation of people, it's unheard of that you don't answer the phone. It's not the, and I, for me, for a long time, that's how it was too. For a long time, I didn't want to text because I was like, it's a phone. If you want to talk to me, phone. Now it's the exact opposite. Do not phone me. I tell my kids, unless you're on fire, don't phone. You can just send me a text. If you're on fire, okay, feel free to phone and we'll do what we have to do. Sarah's little sister just phoned her in the middle of the show.
2: It was in the news.
0: I
2: had lots of time.
0: And you answered.
2: Well, yeah, because it's my sister. If she's calling me, something might be wrong.
0: There
2: we
0: was
2: don't
0: literally
2: call each other.
0: Not that easily could have been a text, Sarah.
2: Yeah, but she was driving.
0: So?
2: So she's not going to text and drive.
0: Voice to text?
2: Her That's car doesn't have voice to text. It's old.
0: Oh, okay.
2: She was trying to be responsible and call instead of text, but...
0: No. Well, not during the show, for goodness sake. Come on. But I'm surprised you would answer, though.
2: There's certain people, if they call me, I'm going to answer because, like, they don't call me, you know?
0: Just my mom.
2: Just your mom?
0: Yeah. Because she calls all the time. And my dad, too. My dad will call, too.
2: If my sisters call me, I answer because they don't call very often. If Johnny's calling, I know something's probably up. But yeah.
0: Yeah. See, Trish and I have a system now. She'll actually text me and say, hey, you got a second? Can I call?
2: Yeah.
0: Because I asked her to do that for me.
2: Well, Johnny will, if it's important, he'll call me. If I miss it, he'll text me and say, call back ASAP.
0: Yeah, that's good. That's good. Because most people don't, we call them phones, but we don't use them for that.
2: No.
0: We use them for everything else.
2: Yeah.
0: But we don't talk on them. Carol in Edmonton, you are on the air. Hi, Carol.
4: Hi there. How are you?
0: Great. How are you doing?
4: Okay. I've gone through a couple of attempted scams. They started phoning and asking me, so they seemed to know the bank that I was with.
0: Yep.
4: And then they said we're from a phone company. So anyway, they said we're just checking on. First it was the bank people. They phoned supposedly, okay, and they said that we're trying to. It was TELUS, I guess. Don't mind me. I'm 77. They had TELUS phone me and say that. We want to give you some extra money on your bank account.
0: Just need your account information, right?
4: Right, right. So I gave him my number, and I didn't think. I just didn't think. And then I didn't give them my. Oh, I said my password is expired, and it had expired. Okay. So anyway, they said we'll phone you back in a couple of weeks or something, see if you get us straightened out. So anyway, they phoned me back in a couple of weeks, and I talked to my girlfriend, and I said I don't deal with scammers, whatever.
0: Yeah, yeah.
4: But then, anyway, since then, the bank has phoned me and told me that on my my credit card account and my bank account.
0: Yeah.
4: They've taken out. They bought things.
0: Yeah.
4: No. But so anyway, the bank phoned me, and they said, "Did you do this?" And I said, "No."
0: And they reversed it.
4: Yeah.
0: Well, that's good. That's good. I'm way late for a break, Carol. I apologize. I'm glad you got your money back, but I am late for a break. We'll be back right after this.
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5: 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I think you said it was just like achieving world peace. 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

0: Yeah, I remember Green Day. That was pretty recent. That one wasn't that long ago at all. Green Day's fine. And I think, and then Green Day played Super Bowl. Was it last year?
1: I think they did something with like a pregame show.
0: Pregame show.
1: Super Bowl, yeah.
0: Was it last year or two years ago?
1: I think it might have been last year.
0: It was at the new stadium in L.A. It's pretty awesome.
1: Yeah.
0: Yeah, I think you're right. It was a pregame show. Yeah. 780-451-8800-403-974-8255. Okay, we'll go back to the phone lines here. We've got John in Lethbridge. Hello, John. You're on the air.
2: Hey, how are you today?
0: Great. How are you doing?
2: Good. We're just talking about scams.
0: Yeah.
2: So the current one, I got burned by these guys here last spring.
0: Okay.
2: And lo and behold, on Wednesday, I was at the Superstore parking lot in Lethbridge. The same guy came up and tried to scam me. And the last time he did it, I was out in Gleeson, Alberta at a gas station.
0: Yeah.
2: So here's their deal. They approach you. The guy has a handful of gold jewelry. He says he's on his way to Vancouver. His credit cards don't work. Can you give him money?
0: Yeah.
2: He has his wife with him, and he has about a 10 to 13-year-old boy in the back seat. And they're of Middle Eastern descent. I'm not sure what nationality.
0: Okay.
2: But they are driving a black SUV with Quebec plates on it. And they've been circulating this around southern Alberta. I've been on the Facebook pages and all over. Obviously kind of hard to catch. But if somebody approaches you somewhere, offers to give you gold jewelry,

0: every single, same guy, same story all the time. He even had a handful of checks. I've got, trust me, listen, I've got these checks. I've got money. I just don't have it with me. I can't access it. I'll pay you back. I promise. Blah, blah, blah, blah, blah, blah, blah. Same routine every time. He had it down pat. Paul, you are on the air. Go ahead, Paul.
1: Hey, Shane. How you guys doing?
0: Good. How are you?
1: Good, good. So my daughter, she was trying to move to Lethbridge this last few months.
0: Okay.
1: And so she was looking at apartments down there, looking at townhouses and getting offers from companies and all this and going through paperwork and such. I'd say out of 10 places she looked at, 30% of them were scams.
0: Is that right, eh?
1: Yeah. And it was everything from send me money and I'll hold the place for you, you know, okay, forget that. To the last one we got was actual, you know, legit paperwork from the rental company with the rental company's header on it with DocuSign and all of that.
0: Yeah.
1: But it was all being fielded by the tenant, and the tenant wanted you to send them the money and wanted you to give you your SIN number and all that. It's like, yeah, this is a total scam. But yeah, if my daughter didn't have a clear head on her shoulders, she might have been taken by one of these guys.
0: And it looks so legit, right? That's the thing.
1: Oh, especially that last one. It was on the rental company's header with their documentation. It's obviously repurposed by the tenant. But I said, don't you send anybody anything.
0: Wow. Yeah. Well, good catch. Good catch. I'm glad it didn't get. Yeah. I mean, they're relentless. Everything you do, you need to be careful of it. Now, hey, just before we get out of here, we know we like talking about TV. Sarah, did you see this? The New York Times has released. Wait, you were born in 99?
2: Yeah, 1999.
0: So these are the 100 best TV shows of your lifetime, essentially, of the 21st century. So a lot of good shows, people are freaking out because Sopranos isn't on the list. Seinfeld isn't on the list. Some weirdos were upset that Friends wasn't on the list, whatever. They had to have premiered, they had to have debuted after 2000.
2: Okay.
0: Do you know what number one is?
2: Number one after 2000?
0: Yep.
2: And they're sitcoms?
0: No.
2: Any show?
0: Any TV series.
2: Is How I Met Your Mother on there?
0: I don't know.
2: Was that after 2000?
0: I have no idea.
2: Yeah, I don't know.
0: It's not the winner, though.
2: What's the winner?
0: Breaking Bad, of course.
2: I've never watched it.
0: Oh, my goodness. Do you know what number two is?
2: No.
0: The Wire.
2: Also never watched it.
0: Oh, Sarah. The three best television series in the history of television are The Wire, Sopranos, and Breaking Bad.
2: You've said this before.
0: Yes, I've said it many times, yeah. And I've told you need to watch all of them.
2: I'll get to it.
0: You're walking through the world with the three greatest television series ever created just sitting there waiting for you. Do you know how much I envy you?
2: I don't want to watch them.
0: What?
2: Maybe Sopranos. That seems okay.
0: Okay?
2: Yeah, it seems fine.
0: What's wrong with Breaking Bad?
2: I don't know. It doesn't really seem like my kind of show.
0: It's everybody's kind of show.
2: Johnny loves it. I've never seen it.
0: It's fantastic.
2: I like shows that are mindless, that I don't have to pay attention to.
0: Oh, Sarah. So that's disappointing.
2: Like Modern Family. I love Modern Family.
0: Oh, my goodness. I was pleased to see Schitt's Creek on the list.
2: Yeah, that deserves to be there.
0: Number 34.
2: Yep.
0: That's pretty good. That's not bad. Your top 10, Breaking Bad, The Wire, fantastic shows. Mad Men,
2: never
0: burned out
2: it.
0: On it. Didn't like it. Got tired of it. Succession, never seen it. Fleabag, never seen it. Game of Thrones, you've never watched that, right?
2: I watched parts of it, but I don't think I ever finished it.
0: Wow, okay. Veep, number 7. Man, never really watched it. 30 Rock, never seen it. That's number 8.
2: Which one is that?
0: It's the sitcom with Tracy Morgan, who I love, and Tina Fey.
2: Yeah, I don't know that one.
0: Curb Your Enthusiasm at number 9. That's hysterical.
2: Yeah, I like that one.
0: Larry David is so good. Yep. And number 10 is Atlanta, which I've never watched either.
2: I've never heard of that one.
0: The Office is 11. Everybody tells me I need to watch The Office, but I don't care from it.
2: I don't think The Office is your kind of comedy.
0: No, I gave up on sitcoms after Seinfeld. That's it. I'm done. And I'm done for today. Have a great weekend, everybody. We will talk to you on Monday. Peace and love.
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9: This is Global News. I'm Brendan Neufeld. Partly cloudy and 15 at 1 o'clock. Alberta police have a warning for parents to review their children's location sharing on social media apps. The warning follows an Edmonton investigation by Alert's Internet Child Exploitation Unit, in which an alleged offender tracked the location of two youths he'd been victimizing online via Snapchat and then traveled to their home. The suspect had been speaking with the victims online and threatening them into sharing sexually explicit videos of themselves. Police believe the suspect also knew what school the victims went to. An 18-year-old known by the Snapchat username Max_BXYZ was arrested earlier this month and is facing a list of charges, including child luring, extortion, and criminal harassment. BC's Attorney General says alleged interactions between the Tumbler Ridge mass shooter and ChatGPT are worse than she ever imagined.
10: It's troubling, deeply disturbing, and I think everybody, if they read Mother Jones' account of what's in that chat, would be shocked.
9: U.S.-based Mother Jones magazine describes the interactions between the shooter and ChatGPT, saying the chatbot vividly described the effectiveness of a shotgun in a classroom. The article says the chatbot advised the shooter about how to never get flagged again by describing situations as fictional or hypothetical. Attorney General Nikki Sharma is asking the federal government to change the criminal code to ensure AI companies are held to account. Drivers along Deerfoot Trail are facing major delays today after a truck struck the center concrete median. Police say it happened just before 11:30 on northbound Deerfoot near 17th Avenue. Due to the damage to the median, the far left passing lanes for both north and southbound traffic will be closed for most of the day between Memorial and 17th. Calgary police are looking for witnesses to a collision in Cedar Bray Thursday that left a senior pedestrian with life-threatening injuries. It happened just after 4:30 on Cedardale Hill Southwest. Police believe the vehicle hit a woman in her 80s, knocking her to the ground, and she was taken to hospital in serious condition. A second victim attempted to get into the moving vehicle to stop it, but was knocked down, suffering minor injuries. Anyone with information is asked to call CPS. Elections Alberta says it will stop accepting applications for mail-in ballots at midnight tonight, and those ballots must be returned by October 16th. The agency says, as of yesterday afternoon, it had received 673,000 requests for mail-in ballots. It's a staggering increase from the nearly 60,000 requested for the 2023 general election, though the rules for who could vote by mail have relaxed since then. Albertans vote October 19th on 10 questions put forward by the UCP government. Today has been officially proclaimed Dolly Parton Day in Calgary. Greg Reynolds with our sister station Country 105 tells QR Calgary Mornings the proclamation by the city is in recognition of the late country music star's Imagination Library program, which provides free books to kids under five. It's in honor of her father, who never learned to read.
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9: Environment Canada Calgary weather, a mix of sun and cloud, gusty wind today, high of 20 degrees, down to 7 tonight and 11 for tomorrow. Right now it's 15. 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I'm Brenda Neufeld.
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14: Five on this Friday afternoon, we have made it yet again. The weekend is upon us, and thank you for squeezing us in before you kickstart a little R&R, hopefully for yourself. And yeah, that right there, that's a reminder that that's, I guess, technically the official theme song for the Courtney Theriot Show. I mean, I made a unilateral decision, like, what, about a month ago, I think, picking that song, and then Derek and Layla were like, no, here's another song, and then here's another song, and then we opened the door up to you guys, and I had 100 songs, and I forgot until right now that I had unilaterally, with my authority as an AM radio show host, chosen that song as my theme song. Derek's like,
15: you go ahead.
14: No, what were you going to say?
15: I was just going to say, oh, really? Once again.
14: Yeah, once again. Although here's the thing that I think that might be, you know, last time we play that for a little bit.
15: Okay.
14: Great song, though. Great song. Absolutely love the hit.
15: Yep.
14: And, you know, it's funny, whenever we open up the text line, the conversation to anything involving the hip, it's always interesting because I think statistically speaking, when I take a look at the, by the way, phone numbers, I got to give you the phone numbers because I want you in on these chats. 403-974-8255, 780-451-8800. Reason we played the hip, I should let you know, is a little bit later on, we're going to be checking in with the managing editor of the Edmonton Journal and Edmonton Sun, Dave Breckenridge. And he's been doing this thing now for the last 4 months. He's basically had a March Madness bracket, although I guess it's, you know, March, June, or March, April, May, June, July, August. Yeah, you know, however many months it's been. But he's been basically breaking it down, asking folks out there on social media to help pick the ubiquitous, the best, the biggest tragically hip song, which is the greatest track of all. And we'll put that to you out there as well today. But a couple different threads when we're talking about the tragically hip. You know, I was going to say about 2/3 of folks, when they text in, when we talk about the hip, they're like, oh, I love the hip. The hip are great. I remember the hip. I saw them in concert in, you know, Halifax in 1989, and it was the most amazing show ever. And it seems like 2/3 of people out there have a story. And then there's another third, which is very interesting to me, because I think, you know, a large number of Canadians would still say the tragically hip. If you were to ask them the question, name a Canadian band, that would probably be the first one that comes to mind for more people than not. But there are a good number of people out there who just don't like the hip, which is fascinating to me. There are folks out there who say, you know what, they're nothing better than a glorified bar band. The lyrics just, it can't really connect to them because they're not about boy meets girl, get married, have kids, whatever. Cause that's never been their thing. Right. So yeah, I guess on that front there, two thoughts about the hip today. If you want to get in on the conversation, 780-451-8800, 403-974-8255. Just, you know, your favorite hip song and whether or not you're a hip fan, if it's a band that still resonates with you. 10 years after their final performance, 9 years since Gord Downie passed away. And this led to an interesting conversation that we were having this morning with Layla. As we were kind of giving her the back history of the tragically hip. She knows of the tragically hip. But it led to the conversation about, can a band overcome the passing of their lead singer? And Layla, I want you to give your perspective on this. And it's not uniquely the tragically hip. We talked about Queen. We talked about AC/DC. We talked about Stone Temple Pilots, some of the other bands over the years that have lost their lead singers. And you say as soon as that happens, there's no more band.
16: Yeah, I think if the lead singer is not there, then that the band is not complete. And you can't replace the lead singer, because if you did, then this is a completely different band.
14: Okay, interesting.
16: Yeah,
14: so basically, the rest of the band members are just hired guns, and that it's they're not really part of the band.
16: No, they are, but it really depends if the rest of the band is singers or musicians, like people who play instruments, right? Mm-hmm. Because if they're singers, then yes, you can get through it. Like One Direction, I gave you this example this morning. If one member from One Direction is gone, yes, the band still exists. But if a band that has one lead singer and the others are just like people who play instruments, then no, you can't replace the lead singer, the only lead singer.
14: Okay, interesting on that. We're getting a little bit of a head bob from Derek Scott on this. Yeah, I think me and you are kind of on the same page, which is that absolutely the lead singer is the face of the franchise, if you will, the Conor McDavid of the franchise. But we're not going to suddenly, you know, assume the worst is coming for the Edmonton Oilers because Leon Draisaitl's the only guy sticking around.
15: Yeah, shout out to Connor and Leon, by the way. But I keep going back to Queen. I keep thinking about Freddie Mercury. But when Adam Lambert stepped in, he did a great job. But I mean, still, those legendary hits came from Freddie Mercury and the rest of the guys. But still, I mean, some of the guys from Queen played on the latest Spider-Man soundtrack mm-hmm. for remaking the new Spider-Man theme, and still sounded amazing. So, but I mean, the legendary song still came when it was Freddie Mercury's group, so.
14: Yeah. Well, a couple of examples on the text line right now, and we'll try and get to more of yours here. Two that immediately came to mind for me. First one was AC/DC, right? They lost Bon Scott back in 1980, give or take. He was the lead singer on their breakout album, Back in Black. They replaced him with Brian Johnson. And when you think of AC/DC now, the average person thinks of Brian Johnson. They don't think of Bon Scott. They actually went from being a very successful band to being one of the most successful bands in rock and roll history after replacing their lead singer following a death. And then, of course, to counter Layla's point, I brought it up to her, and she's like, who's that? Van Halen, right? Because, I mean, you think about Van Halen, you don't care. I mean, maybe you do care if it's Sammy Hagar. Maybe you care it's David Lee Roth. Maybe if you care that it's Gary Cherone, then that might be a you problem. But
15: yeah, it's different.
14: Yeah, but I mean, when you think of Van Halen, you think of the guitar licks that Eddie Van Halen delivers. Mm-hmm. That is the sound of Van Halen. And so to the point about, you know, the lead singer vanishing, I mean, Van Halen managed to get through three lead singers. They survived Gary Cherone because of Eddie Van Halen.
15: Yeah, that's true, because they're just a legendary band. And it was all of the members of that band that made them legendary.
14: Yeah. So, well, let us know. I'd love your thoughts on all these little tangents we're running on today, talking about the Tragically Hip, talking about a little bracket, picking out the best song in the band's extensive catalog. What do you think it is? And, you know, with that in mind, I mean, can a band continue following the demise of their lead singer? We've seen the Tragically Hip get together a couple of times. They're not really touring. They're not really together anymore, out of respect, obviously, for Gord Downie. But that's not been the case for every band. Some of the ones that we've just mentioned, for example. So, yeah, best way to get in on that is 780-451-8800, 403-974-8255. We got lots coming up on this Friday edition of the show, above and beyond this musical chit-chat. We're going to be talking politics here in the next hour. We've got the spiciest political panel on radio coming up. It's Brad LaFortune, Mark Norris, Sabrina Grover. We'll be diving into the political topics of the day. But I do want to give you guys a chance. If you want to help me do my job, if you want to help me, because I'm not very good at it some days, we got the leader of the opposition, leader of the Alberta NDP, Ned Nenshi. He's going to be calling in here in just a couple moments. And I got some questions that I want to put to him. But if you guys have something that's percolating in your gray matter that you'd like to pose to the leader of the opposition, again, I'd love to hear from you. 780-451-8800, 403-974-8255. If you have a question, top of mind, that you'd like for me to put to Nahed Nenshi. And indeed, that is what's coming up next here as we get the ball rolling on this Friday edition of the Courtney Theriault Show. Gonna make it spicy.
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14: There you go. That right there, REM, is a band that actually decided to call it quits after their lead drummer suffered a brain aneurysm. They toured for a little bit longer, but eventually decided that it just wasn't the same without him. And that's one of the questions we've been asking you out there today is, how do you feel about lead singers once they're gone, once they're no longer with the band? Is it still the same band? A lot of folks have been pointing out that Van Halen has succeeded successfully when David Lee Roth stepped aside. Someone saying that, yeah, what about Van Halen versus Van Hagar? Very different. Adrian says the Bare Naked Ladies, when they lost Stephen Page, became a totally different band. They kept the name, but it just wasn't the same. So a couple of examples right there. Keep them coming, as I say, 780-451-8200-439-74-8255. Talking politics right now, and about 3 million eligible voters in Alberta. You know that when we have votes, not everyone makes their mark. You go back to 2023, the return

0: and Hed Nenshi with us this afternoon. Good day.
1: Hi, Courtney. Thanks so much for having me.
0: Yeah, so let's get into this 1 million number you guys are throwing out there and how you came about it. It's called Project 1 Million is what you guys have branded this. And you're saying
1: very creative.
0: Yeah. I mean, hey, it's straight to the point, right? It's in the same vein as vote no to the nine, right? You know what you're getting when you sign on for this. But, who are these million people?
1: So we have been working on the campaign to remain in Canada and no to the other questions, or as I call them, the evil plot, for some months now. We put the call for volunteers. We got around 15,000 volunteers, half of whom have never voted in have never volunteered on a political campaign before. And those folks have been on the phones and on the text and on the doors physically with people. We've knocked, I think, on several hundred thousand doors now. Mm-hmm. And combining that with, some data that we already had, we believe that we've identified approximately 1.15 million pro-Canada voters in Alberta. Now, in politics, you always try to identify your vote. You never identify the whole thing. So, you know, in the recent Calgary Shaw by-election, you know, we had, shall we say, maybe 40% of the people who eventually voted for us as identified to vote for us. And one of the important things we do in politics is we get those people out to vote. We call it GOTV, or Get Out the Vote. And what we're in right now is the largest Get Out the Vote campaign in Alberta's history, because each of those 1.15 or 1.2 million people, the number keeps growing. We're just going to contact them and harass them continuously to make sure they've got a vote plan and they need to go. So for your listeners today, I'll let you know that I'm really worried about Election Day. With turnouts that high, the lines will be really long. You know, the vast majority of people whose doors we knock on, even to this day, don't know there are 10 questions. Mm. So if everyone has only 30 seconds with each question in the ballot box, it means each person is going to be in the booth for 5 minutes or more. So we're really encouraging people to think about the advance poll and to think about the special ballots. You have until midnight today to request your mail-in ballot. I highly recommend you do it. You still have time to think about your answers to the questions, but that'll free you up on Election Day to get out the vote for other people, or just to get your vote done so that's off your chest, especially if you're a senior or busy family. It's a great opportunity to do that. And you have until midnight today to go to the Elections Alberta website and request your ballot. It takes 30 seconds to request your ballot, and I encourage people to do that.
0: Yeah. Now, I want to hone in on, obviously, we know where you lie with respect to these questions, I think largely, certainly on the separation one. When it comes to the other nine questions, the folks over at the Canadian Taxpayers Federation, we have Chris Sims on the show here once in a while, and she wanted me to put a question to you about the Senate, which is one of the questions, the constitutional ones here. And she points out that, look, the NDP at the federal level has long called for the abolition of the Senate. You know, you're talking about folks
1: I
0: in recent era.
1: The beginning of the federal NDP.
0: Yes, it's going back since 1933. And the modern era folks like Jack Layton, Thomas Mulcair, Avi Lewis, they all want it scrapped. So is this a question that, you know, you would maybe vote yes to? Is this something you agree with, that the Senate has outlived its usefulness?
1: No, I think that, and by the way, if Chris Sims really wanted an answer from me, she could, I don't know, ask me instead of going through you, but happy to answer it, which is, yeah, the federal NDP, and remember, the Alberta NDP is not the same as the federal NDP, has been calling for this for a long time. But the point is the context in which this is placed. These nine questions are just an evil plot. They're just separatism in slow motion, because the Senate will never be abolished. That would require unanimous consent of the federal government and all other 10 provinces. So why are we wasting our time on something that will actually never happen? You know, it's like asking me, you know, who's my favorite contestant on Love Island, but I've never actually seen Love Island. So the issue here is that the premier not only wants to distract us with these other nine questions, five of which are broadly anti-immigrant questions, the other four are unconstitutional questions that we will never, ever get. Part of it is a distraction from her own terrible record, but it's actually more insidious than that. I call this separatism in slow motion. The premier is asking for things that are blatantly unconstitutional, blatantly illegal, because she knows they will never happen. And then that'll give her a chance to say, Albertans wanted this and Ottawa said no, or those Liberal judges said no, or they turned back this law. And that's another reason why we need to talk about separatism. And she just wants to keep this fire running always. Her dream is a 60-40 split, Remain versus Leave on the Canada question, and a majority mandate on the other nine, just so she can keep having these fights. And in those hundreds of thousands of Albertans we've talked to, the number one thing we hear, whether you're a UCP supporter or an NDP supporter or not particularly political, the number one thing we hear is, how did we get here? Why are we even having this conversation? Why are we spending $200 million on this referendum when we've got healthcare and education and the economy and jobs and the cost of living to be worried about? And I say to all Albertans, it doesn't even matter where you stand on these things, because the premier doesn't care where you stand. The premier only cares about this as a political tool. So if you want to send a message to the premier to focus on what's right for Alberta, despite how you stand on them, vote no to all nine questions.
0: All right. I want to get to two listener questions here before we run out of time. I'll give you about 30 seconds to answer each. So you got to be a little bit more concise. How do we go How do we go about making constitutional changes with unwilling Confederate partners if not forcing them via separation? How do we get the equalization formula changed to reflect all resource revenue instead of, quote, using market value? How do we do that?
1: Yeah, the equalization formula is not constitutional. The concept of equalization is, but the formula itself is something that you negotiate. And in fact, the formula we currently have in place was put in place by Stephen Harper and Jason Kenney. So what we really need to do is make our case to the federal government and to the other provinces, not just fight with them all the time, but make deals. And I think that that is fundamentally how we fix that issue. As for the rest of the Constitution, it is a Constitution. The point of a Constitution is it's hard to amend, and because it sets out the basic human rights that we all operate under, notwithstanding clause notwithstanding. But there are certainly ways that we can make better deals for Alberta instead of pretending this gives us leverage, which it will not.
0: All right. And another 30 seconds on this, tied to Federal Bill C-39. You represent all workers in our province. Almost 85% of private sector employees choose not to be a member of a union. But will you bring in a private member's bill to right to work for all Albertans? So with that, and your thoughts on C-39.
1: I think there's a lot of good in C-39. I think that we have a lot of red tape that is preventing us from building things. We have terrible politicians preventing us from building things, but also bad policy and bad red tape. There's a lot to like in this bill. The challenge is that it really doesn't represent workers' rights as well as it should, whether private sector, public sector, unionized or non-unionized. And the way it's written certainly puts in a significant risk that workers will lose their rights. I think this is fixable. I think we can fix it. I think we have to fix it. But in this case, to get all the good stuff of 39, let's fix the bad stuff.
0: All right, perfect. That was a good, concise answer. Thank you for playing by the rules.
1: I try.
0: Well, again, thank you so much for the conversation today. Obviously going to be very interested to see if those numbers that you have in Project 1 Million, if those come to fruition on voting day. Again, thank you very much for taking the time today.
1: Well, thanks very much, Courtney. 24 days to the referendum. Get your mail-in ballot and have a great weekend, everyone.
0: There you go. You got thoughts on our conversation? 780-451-8800, 403-974-8255.
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16: 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Alerts Internet Child Exploitation Unit says parents should be making sure their kids' location tracking is turned off on social media apps. The warning follows the arrest of an 18-year-old man accused of victimizing two Edmonton youths, threatening them into sharing sexually explicit photos and then tracking their locations via Snapchat. The man is facing several charges, including child luring, extortion, and criminal harassment. BC's Attorney General has asked Ottawa to change the criminal code after new details involving the Tumbler Ridge mass shooter. U.S.-based magazine Mother Jones reported OpenAI's chatbot coached the Tumbler Ridge shooter before the deadly attack, and that ChatGPT vividly described the effectiveness of a shotgun in a classroom. The Calgary Flames have now trimmed their training camp roster down to 3 goalies, 8 defensemen, and 16 forwards for a total of 27 players still at camp. Their last preseason game is in Edmonton tomorrow at 7. You can catch the game here on QR Calgary, starting with the pregame show at 5:30. Environment Canada Calgary weather, mix of sun and cloud, a high of 20 today, down to 7 tonight, 11 degrees tomorrow, and 14 on Sunday. It's 17. Breaking news when it happens. Our next scheduled news at 2. I'm Brenda Neufeld.
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0: debates were settled over the dinner table? Yeah, this is not that. This is the spiciest political panel on the radio.
1: Spicy.
0: Where the takes are hotter, the voices louder, and the gloves are definitely off. Let's dive in.
2: All right, indeed, it is time to grab a glass of milk because things are about to get spicy up in here. The spiciest political panel on radio, and we are joined once again by our fair combatants, the Avengers of politics. I like to refer to them as sometimes, although not always on the same team. Maybe a little Iron Man Captain America type vibe going on there. We got Mark Norris, Brad LaForge, and Sabrina Grover. Happy Friday to all of you.
3: Hello, hello.
4: Hello.
2: All right. So let's steer our attention to the provincial side of the equation first. And we'll start with a little bit of a personal question with respect to voting day coming up on October 19th. Today is the last day for folks to apply for their mail-in ballot. We're expecting somewhere in the neighborhood of about 700,000 applications. Pretty big number of Albertans are choosing to do it this way, but it's also led to a lot of concern about whether or not Elections Alberta will be able to deliver on this. Questions about the integrity of this election. And so the questions to you, just to kick things off today, how will you be voting for the referendum? Will it be in person, advance polls, or via mail? And do you have concerns about Elections Alberta's ability to pull this off? And we'll kick things off with you, Sabrina, today.
4: Well, let me just say I'll be voting to stay in Alberta and no to the nine.
2: Okay. That's direct.
4: That. I've requested my mail-in ballot and I've received it, and I have quite a number of concerns with Elections Alberta. I mean, I think we saw a number of problems a couple of weeks ago with the self-declaration issue that seemed to be problematic on Elections Alberta side, and they had a poor level of communications around it, I would say, both seeming like they didn't understand what was happening and then trying to backtrack on what happened. Aside from that, just anecdotally, I know that there's been several problems with the ballots that have been sent out. There's people who received only half their ballots. I know of ballots going out in the wrong name. I know of people receiving empty packages. And, you know, I think with Elections Alberta having to manage over 700,000 of these and then hand count them at this cost, that this enormous taxpayer cost, I have a lot of questions about whether or not the actual process or the integrity of this is going to be handled well. And I think Albertans deserve to know the answers from Elections Alberta on this.
2: Now, do you have the same concerns, Mark?
5: Well, I think as in the Harry Potter series, when they said something's wrong with the bitch, there's something wrong with the pups. I said right from the start, this thing is flawed because it never should happen in the first place. Mm-hmm. Good leadership would have said, okay, we'll have the vote. It's not going to be shrouded in secrecy. It's going to be straightforward because it would be crushed. And I can guarantee those 600,000 ballots are all for the pro-Canada side. It's obvious to me what's happening. Every poll says the same thing. So at the end of the day, the only people that we have to blame are the UCP. And I hate to say that, but it could have been handled so much better. As far as election integrity, I gave up on that a long time ago. I don't know why we've changed everything from the way we used to do it to make it more technical than not technical than hand count. But at the end of the day, I'm going to tell you again, Courtney, like I said from day one, poorly handled, it's going to be a landslide for sure. And then maybe we can put this behind us. But I mean, it can't come soon enough. I'll tell you that. The distraction is very jarring.
2: All right. Brad, does seem that there's some uncertainty about Elections Alberta's ability to handle this. Is this a unanimous voice today?
6: Well, I mean, it would be nice to know that if Mark is voting no to the other nine, horrible questions, but we'll get back to him. I would say, like, in my experience, having worked, like a lot of us, in different elections for myself, BC, Alberta, Saskatchewan, Ontario, and federally, Elections Alberta is second to none when it comes to elections authorities, but they have been severely under-resourced by the government. And so, when I've talked to the deputy electoral, deputy chief electoral officer, Dallas, like they're burning the midnight oil every day to make this as smooth as possible. I have my ballot waiting for me when I get home from Calgary today. I'll be voting no to the nine questions and voting to remain in Canada. I do agree with Mark, my my Jedi Master, that we're going to be exactly where we started on October 19th, which is, you know,
5: 100%
6: in a province where this premier doesn't know how to take responsibility for the things that Albertans wanted to be focused on, whether or not you agree with me or Mark or Sabrina on how to administer healthcare, education, whatever. Leaving all the partisanship aside, Alberta has real priorities that are not being focused on as a result of this referendum. And I'll tell you, you know, when you look at the polling today that came out from Janet Brown, Albertans are really pissed off that we're being put in this position altogether. And so that's what I'm really concerned about, is that this doesn't resolve anything. And so it's our job to make sure that as many people as possible vote. That's what we're doing in Public Interest Alberta, and vote, in our view, the right way. But Elections Alberta will pull this off as best they can with the resources that they have. But the UCP really didn't support them in the way they needed to pull this off. This is a massive undertaking, right? This is huge.
2: Yeah. Mark, I don't know. Did you want to respond to Brad? He was asking if you've made up your mind for the nine.
5: I've made up my mind. I think it's pretty obvious what I'm doing. But I want to get back to the original premise that we're talking about, that people are pissed off, as am I, because the whole thing never should have happened in the first place. Mm. And I don't know what was going on the other day with our premier, you know, showing emotion and whatnot. It's a tough job, but the reality is this has become just a farce, and it allows people like Thomas Sukkasik and others to get a platform. They all know, Nancy knows this vote, it's done. I got 15,000 people, biggest vote in the, it's all garbage. It's just nonsense. Like, just, it should have been one vote, very simple, done. But now we're going through this thing. So I'm voting no to everything, Courtney, in answer to your question.
2: All right. Now, to something that you brought up earlier, the notion that come October 20th, this gets all put to bed and we can continue on as things were before. But you've got many of the prominent voices in the community, in the separatist community, saying that it's not like they're going to turn off the lights at separatist HQ on the 20th and go back to their day jobs. That they say that this would just be a launching point. So if this does get voted down, you know, is that the end of this conversation for the next few years? Or is this something that's going to continue to be part of the daily political dialogue in Alberta, Sabrina?
4: Oh, I absolutely don't think that it's going to go away. I mean, I think, you know, I was at the Premier's City of Calgary Chamber address on Tuesday this week. And, you know, in one of those rare occasions, I have to agree with Mark, the premier has set herself up into a corner. You know, according to Janet Brown polling, you're seeing her down 10 points since the summer began. And she's trying to separate herself from this entire referendum process. She seemed shocked that there was 30% of support, surprised that people thought that we would be using the referendum as leverage to negotiate with Ottawa. And it's like, Premier, all of those talking points came from you. They came from you and your team and people around you and the people who support you and the people that you've installed on the UCP board. And it is impossible for her to back away from that now. And it is impossible for her to put ice on that fire. She has swelled this conversation. She has swelled the sentiment. She has allowed for this referendum to occur and for this conversation to flourish. You can't put that genie back in the bottle now. And I don't know how either the premier or these folks move on from that. Because I'll tell you what, Albertans are done with this conversation. And they showed the premier that last week when they kicked the UCP out of Calgary Shaw.
2: All right, Brad, your take. Or Mark, whoever.
6: Mark, go ahead, Mark.
5: I'm just curious about my learned colleagues. Are you as tired as about the yes side, though, going out and making like it's an existential crisis when we all know it's all bullshit? Like, I can't listen to Forever Canada and Nancy anymore. It's not, it won't even be close. And then they bring in the specter of Brexit. That was a completely different economic proposition.
4: Mark, it won't be close because of the work that side has put into this. It won't be you think that it was just naturally going to happen this way? It won't be
5: absolutely
4: close because of
5: listen,
4: the,
5: listen,
4: because of
5: back,
4: all of the hard work of the
5: Jim
4: other
5: Keekstra.
4: Side.
5: Do you remember Jim Keekstra? Does that name ring a bell? This issue is as old, it's 40 years old, and all the good leader had to do is say, yeah, the angry guy, the angry old white guys are angry again. Let them have their day. Vote it down. No, Tom, no, I don't think it's done anything. I think all it's done is made the no side get angrier. That's what I think it's done.
2: All right. Last 30 seconds to you, Brad.
6: Thanks, Courtney. I'm so chilled today. I think that it's very true what my old actual Jedi master, Rachel Notley, used to tell me, which is that it's a lot easier to break things than to build them. And I don't think this is going away on October 19th. There's always been a rump of Albertans who think that we'd be better off on our own or as the 51st state.
5: Absolutely.
6: But so with that, it doesn't go away, but with a strong, you know, I'm talking to others about this, like strong 75% stay in Canada, maybe north of that, 80% in terms of the turnout, then at least we can put it to bed for a good long nap. If not forever. And you know, when I talked to Jay, my friend who's up there in Athabasca, in Fort McMurray, or I talked to teachers who are saying that some of their students now are bringing some of this sentiment into their classrooms. Like it's really ugly. And I don't think that most of us in Alberta, whether or not we're concerned about, you know, immigration policy, want to see and hear the kind of things that we're hearing and seeing in classrooms and communities like in Fort McMurray or in the Facebook comments about, you know, who belongs here and who doesn't. None of it, like most people don't want that. And that's not going to go away, but at least it'll get quieter.
2: All right. We're going to hit pause here and tee things up for round two of the spiciest political panel on radio. That's coming back at you here in just a couple minutes on the Courtney Theriot Show.
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0: rerun, except nobody knows what's going to happen next. We return to the spiciest political panel on the radio. 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
1: All right, it is round two of the spiciest political panel on radio. We've got Brad LaForge and Mark Norris, Sabrina Grover, champing at the bit to sink their teeth into the conversation around Bill C-39. This brought forth as the first bill as Parliament returned to work this week. The federal Liberals are promising a one-project, one-decision, one-year framework through this bill and labor changes that they say will bring certainty to the industry. But a lot of union folks say this puts their right to strike in the crosshairs, and other critics say that it's far too ambitious a goal and that it'll ultimately fall flat on its face with this one project, one decision, 1 year process. Sabrina Grover, we're going to begin with you because I suspect that you feel that the government can deliver on their promise for this one right here.
2: I'll let Brad handle the labor issues. But I actually do think that they can deliver on this. You know, I've had lots of conversations with folks in the major projects office over the last 6 months, and I do think that they are serious. You're seeing a different tone out of the people that currently work in MPO than I think we've ever seen before from the bureaucracy. And I've, you know, I've had quite a bit of government relations experience on this side. You're seeing them actually have clear deadlines and deliverables. You're seeing them willing to kick people off of the MPO list or the consideration list. And that's just to MPO, you know, not considering the new things in Bill C-39. And you're seeing a pretty, like, no bullshit attitude come out of the Prime Minister's office. Like, when you meet with them today, it's, do you have your asks ready? Are you clear on what you want to need, what you need? Okay, let's go or let's not go. And if you don't come to them with those things clearly laid out, they're not going to take you seriously, and they're not going to push that project ahead. So I've seen a very big change in the way that these deliverables are getting done. And I think, you know, probably next year, a year into the MPO's

0: for the labor movement in Canada, the right to strike is, you know, fundamental, and it's sacrosanct to the free and fair collective bargaining process. Now, I know that there's a lot of nuance here, and people are saying, well, you know, this is just another step and another tool in the toolbox for, you know, government to intervene when there's an impasse in bargaining, and this happens in other jurisdictions. I mean, even in Alberta, right, there's something called disputes inquiry boards, and it puts a pause and it's a cooling off period. But without going way down in the weeds, because I can nerd out about this a lot, I think that the federal government has done a pretty good job so far of communicating to most Canadians that this preserves the right to strike and the collective bargaining process in a way that is fair and balanced, is in keeping with the need, in the Liberals' views, to expedite major projects. But where they're not doing as good a job so far, and we'll see if this matters or not, is with the labor movement itself. And, you know, I don't think that it was a step that needed to occur within the context of actual collective bargaining processes and realities in Canada. However, it's very obvious that the strategy here with this first bill is to send a message to audiences that are not at the bargaining table in Canada, but to, you know, big foreign investors and pension funds, that if you invest in Canada now, it will be safer than it ever has been from a labor point of view. And that's good politics, right? But do I agree with it? No. And do I think it's a good thing in the long term for working middle class Canadians? Absolutely not. But it's smart politics for them right now. But I think it's long term very, very risky.
1: All right, Mark, what do you make of this bill? Is it a nice, juicy carrot to dangle in front of investors, or is this all much ado about nothing?
2: Well, clearly, you know, it's much ado about nothing. But I want to compliment my young Padawan, because he's 100% correct. It's all politics, and it has nothing to do with reality. I have friends and family working in Ottawa. They are convinced now that our prime minister believes he's a CEO, walks into meetings, says, this is what's going to happen. We're going to do it in 6 months, and walks out. If anyone questions, he yells at them. And his other minions yell at them. It's apparently a very hostile, and I have this on good note from a good friend of mine who's high up in the government. And they're putting such unrealistic targets to say, yeah, within a year. It's all nonsense. As soon as some First Nation hears about a project, you're going to need 2 years just to consult with them. So all of it is, as Brad said, good politics. I really admire Sabrina's positive, you know, propping of this, whatever this current iteration is, but it's coming on 18 months, 2 years. Not one thing's happened. The office has done nothing. Billions of dollars have been promised. And I find it kind of ironic, yet almost laughable, that we're acting like the government has now become a business, when certainly the NDP hate that, and certainly the Liberals didn't operate that way for 10 years. But yeah, sure, it's a year, we'll get it done, no problem, come with us. It's all, you know, Courtney, it's all total bullshit.
1: All right, I'll give you 30 seconds here, Sabrina, just because Mark brought you up there.
3: Yeah, I mean, I think Mark can think whatever he wants, and I know he will, but I think that that's not the reality that we're actually facing. I think you have seen significant projects move forward. The Crawford Mine is an example of a significant project that has been pushed forward through the Major Projects Office and will be hugely beneficial to the James Bay area. And I think that you also saw a pretty successful investor summit last week that the Prime Minister concluded that when you go to the Premier's offices and you go to the provinces, they say it was helpful. You know, of course, people will say, well, there's always opportunities to invest, but to put it concretely on the table, mm-hmm. to get everybody in the room, to put a deal book together, that's substantive, and it moves the dial forward way faster and much quicker than if we had just, you know, let these organizations yep. do themselves.
1: All right. Well, yeah, so I do have to cut you off there as the clock is ticking in front of me. But that does bring us to the end of the spiciest political panel in Canada. Big love going out to all three of you, to Mark, Brad, Sabrina. Thank you for what you bring to the show. Yeah, I'm definitely having to undo a button in here. That's how hot this got today. Have yourselves a fantastic weekend.
2: You too, Courtney.
0: There you go. Make sure to vote in the referendum, Courtney. Take care, guys.
1: you got thoughts on that? 780-451-8800,
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11: This is Global News. I'm Brenda Neufeld. Mostly cloudy and 17 at 2 o'clock. The arrest of a child luring suspect in Edmonton is being called a manifestation of every parent's worst fears about social media. Alert's Internet Child Exploitation Unit says an alleged offender tracked two youths he'd been victimizing online to their family home by tracking their locations via Snapchat. The suspect threatened the victims into sharing sexually explicit photos of themselves. The victims told police they complied out of extreme fear for their safety and that of their family, as the suspect knew their home address and their school. Parents are being asked to speak with their children about safe social media use and, at the very least, turn off location tracking. An 18-year-old is facing several charges, including child luring, extortion, and criminal harassment. BC's Attorney General Nikki Sharma has asked the federal government to update the criminal code after a new report revealed OpenAI's chatbot coached the Tumbler Ridge shooter before the deadly attack. U.S.-based magazine Mother Jones reported ChatGPT told 18-year-old Jesse Van Rensselaer how to bypass its safeguards and receive information on violent scenarios. Sharma says her proposed changes are about accountability.
12: I think if we do the right changes to the criminal code, it will change the behavior of AI companies because there will be a clear line to accountability.
11: BC NDP leader David Eby said during a campaign stop today that there should be criminal charges against OpenAI if the allegations in the report are true. Calgary police are dealing with an incident on Deerfoot that's causing delays throughout the day. They say a truck hit the center concrete median near 17th Avenue Southeast, making quite the mess. And due to the damage, the far left passing lanes on both north and southbound Deerfoot will be closed for much of the day between Memorial and 17th Avenue. A proposed safety campus in Beaumont, about half an hour southeast of Edmonton, is getting a $38.5 million boost from the province. The Alberta Motor Transport Association's proposed campus would offer hands-on training for law enforcement and commercial drivers, including emergency driving, firearms, and scenario-based training. Chair of AMTA Tim Bennett says the campus's goal is a modern training environment that supports commercial transportation.
13: The campus is envisioned to include dedicated commercial vehicle training areas, realistic training environments, and facilities needed to strengthen the road and public safety across the network.
11: The money will help the city of Beaumont build roads, utilities, and other infrastructure for the project. The AMTA is responsible for financing and building the facility. Alberta's Rat Patrol has been dispatched to Bowden after a dead rodent was found in a province that boasts being the only rat-free province in Canada. It's a discovery taken very seriously. The town hasn't shared any details about where the rat was found, but it's urging residents to be vigilant and report any signs of the rodents. And you can do so by calling 310-FARM or by emailing rats@gov.ab. It's 2:03.
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11: Environment Canada Calgary weather, mix of sun and cloud, a high of 20 today, down to 7 tonight, and then 11 tomorrow, and 14 degrees Sunday. Right now it's 17. 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I'm Brenda Neufeld.
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0: right, hour number two of the Cordy Terrio Show on this Friday afternoon. Thanks for sticking around with us, and we're going to keep talking music a little bit here. As I mentioned, we're going to be checking in with the managing editor of the Edmonton Journal, Dave Breckenridge, coming up in the 3 o'clock hour. He's put together a March Madness-style bracket to pick the best tragically hip song of all time, and that's opened up a couple of different thoughts of conversation today. We're asking you, hey, what's your favorite hip song? And it could very well be you don't have one, because there are more people out there than you might imagine who do not like the Tragically Hip. They might even think, when they're asked the question, name a Canadian band, the Tragically Hip is the first one that comes to mind for them, but they don't like them. So, yeah, if you got thoughts on either of those, 780-451-8800, 439-74-8255. Did have a couple texts on that. Someone said, I hated the Hip forever. Then I took some mushrooms, and all of a sudden, I loved the Hip. Must have been some magic in those mushrooms, suffice it to say. Dennis says, when it comes to songs, his favorite is Wheat Kings. Layla should go back into her song, or I don't know what that is, but yeah, he says basically he loves Wheat Kings. That's a great song. That's Canadian poetry right there. Absolutely. And we were also just talking about whether or not, you know, they have not really reunited. They've done a show or two, I believe, over the years since the passing of Gord Downie, but they've never gone on tour. They've never recorded new material. They've only promoted older stuff, stuff that they had recorded with Gord in the past. And so we're asking you, you know, once the lead singer leaves or passes on, you know, is that it for the band, or can they continue? And you guys have been throwing out some interesting suggestions here. Jason bringing up a band that was just here in town the other day. A Journey has been going strong ever since Steve Perry left. And yeah, I mean, if you listen to Journey now, it's almost hard to tell the difference a little bit. They found someone who does a pretty good version of Steve Perry. Anyway, a conversation, 780-451-8800, 403-974-8255. Yeah, we were talking about sovereignty debate just during our political panel there, and with Ned Nenshi. And, I mean, that's got a lot of us wondering, you know, are you Canadian? Are you Albertan? Are you both? How do you look at yourself? But maybe you consider yourself to be a Calgarian or Edmontonian first. Wherever you call home is maybe where you're from in your mind. Because here's the thing, Alberta has no shortage of communities. There's 341 municipalities. You got 19 towns, 19 cities, 100 towns, 78 villages. But many of these 341 different voices were on hand in Edmonton this week, trying to figure out a path forward with some new challenges, some old challenges at the Alberta Municipalities annual meeting. And I want to chat about, well, what people were chatting about at this AGM, joined now by the president of Alberta Municipalities, as well as a councillor up in Grand Prairie. Welcome back to the show, Dylan Bressy. How you doing, Dylan?
1: Well, I'm doing great, and I'm going to make a plug for 50 Mission Cap.
0: Oh, solid choice, my friend. That song just moves. Love it. Maybe we'll squeeze that in here a little bit later on. Hey, so yeah, let's talk about the week that was here in Edmonton. Lots on the table, lots of things you guys needed to get to. I think certainly the biggest buzz was when Premier Danielle Smith dropped by for a chat. And I know that one of the biggest items, or I should probably say the biggest item of concern for municipalities right now, is just that growing infrastructure deficit that communities big and small are feeling right now. Talk to us a little bit about what you heard from her, maybe the chat you had about whether or not you feel the province is ready to help you on this.
1: Well, that's right. Infrastructure is something that is the top focus of municipalities right now. Councils really are focused on the basic nuts and bolts of making sure that our toilets can flush and there's roads for our cars. But we're seeing this issue where we've got 1960s and 70s infrastructure that's aging out, as well as new Albertans that require new roads and pipes. And we just don't have the money in place to take care of this basic infrastructure. Provincial funding for municipalities has been cut by about 50% over the last 10 years, and it's really starting to have an impact. That's an impact that we heard from the Premier, and we continually hear from ministers that they indicate they understand. But understanding isn't enough. We really do need finances and money to start investing in roads and pipes. And an important point about that is this isn't actually asking us to have taxpayers spend more money. Instead, it's about taking a longer-term view on our budget and our finances. Because we know if we take care of roads and pipes today, it costs us a lot less money in the long term. And if we build what we need for our growing economy and population, that will increase tax revenue as well as private profits in the long term.
0: Yeah, I mean, if you take a look at what happened with the pipe in Calgary, I'm sure millions could have been saved if that had been taken care of in a more timely fashion. Now, obviously, the premier didn't sound like she offered up a blank check for you guys. I know you guys were hoping to get some additional money from the surplus, the $2 billion surplus that has fallen into the government's lap as a result of the gas prices. One of the ideas that had been floated out there was from Municipal Affairs Minister Dan Williams says, hey, you know what? How about we get creative? Why don't we start issuing municipal bonds and selling equity in local infrastructure? Is that a viable path for you guys?
1: It's one tool in the tool belt that we're happy to explore. We're working with not just the ministry, but also the industry to talk about what are some financing tools for municipalities to better manage debt and for developers to get their capital at lower cost, build roads and pipes. And while we welcome that conversation, and there could be some good improvements that could be made on the financing side, it's really important to understand that that's an addition to actual provincial grants to invest in this. It can't let the province off the hook for actually funding this infrastructure itself as well.
0: Yeah. One of the other things that was floated out of there, maybe a little bit out of left field by the premier, was potential changes, more changes to the Municipal Government Act. In this case, she says she likes the idea of larger municipality councils to be able to act more like a provincial cabinet, which is to say they can meet behind closed doors, hammer some things out before they go public with this. So you guys have obviously seen a few different changes under this act in recent years. What do you make of this latest proposal?
1: I think that our councils act in a really transparent manner. We don't decide a single thing without having a public debate and public votes. And we're happy with that transparency. We don't want to see it eroded. And when it comes to the Municipal Government Act, there are definitely areas of it that we can see improvement in. But we've also seen huge changes in that act over the last few years, which has been a big distraction, especially on our administration side. It's taken us away from doing the core work of taking care of roads, pipes, and core services. So we would like to have that act just left alone for a couple of years so that we can focus on other priorities.
0: Lots of things obviously talked about this week. I know one thing that came to the forefront, and we've talked about it on this show before with respect to what's happening in Calgary and Edmonton, which is, the wild, wild west nature of e-scooters and e-bikes. And Rick Bell published a column this morning. He talked to Minister Devin Dreesen and basically got word that there is going to be legislation coming forward that's going to hammer down age limits, that's going to force helmets for minors. What's your take on this? Are you glad to see the province step up on this file?
1: This is an area where we absolutely need regulation. And what I've heard from Minister Dreesen, it seems like he really is on the right track in terms of having some overriding provincial frameworks around things such as safety gear required and speeds, but also giving municipalities the ability to regulate where these can and cannot be, and maybe add some additional requirements to you if those requirements are right for their community. So this really is an area where the province seems to be getting it right. I'd also note that Mr. Dreesen had a conversation with us immediately after his remarks today, already starting consultation on what exactly his work should look like. So I think this is one where we're headed in the right direction, and we're respecting the jurisdictions of both orders of government and seeing collaborative work from the province, so it's appreciated.
0: All right. Well, it certainly sounds like it was a productive week here in Edmonton. Did you have any good food, by the way?
1: The food at the Edmonton Convention Center is always good. We were well taken care of.
0: Oh, good. Glad to hear it. Glad to hear you ate well. They always do good work over there. Well, Dylan, thanks for coming on and kind of going over some of the highlights of what you guys discussed over there this week.
1: Well, thank you for talking to me.
0: There you go. Dylan Bressy, president of the Alberta Municipalities, as well as a councillor up in Grand Prairie, just talking about, some of the things. We couldn't get to everything, but some of the highlights of their days here in Edmonton. If you got thoughts on that, 780-451-8800, 403-974-8255.
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0: Talking all things tragically hip. We're going to have a conversation coming up around 3:30 today. The gentleman has put together a bracket to try and determine the best hip song. But you guys out there in text land at 780-451-8800-43974-8255, you are not wasting any time making sure that we know what the hip song should be. Favorite hip song is Little Bones, No One Can Replace Gord Downie. We got another vote here for Locked in the Trunk of a Car as the best hip song. We're also asking you, you know, I mean, is hip the definitive Canadian band? Because I think there are folks, a good number of folks who maybe don't love the Tragically Hip, but when you pose the question, hey, can you name a famous Canadian band? By default, maybe the hip comes to mind for those folks, whether or not they're fans. Not everyone agrees, though. Someone says, nah, it's Rush for me. So it's not the hip for them. Bruce says, hey, Rush, guess who? BTO, Stampeders, Rankin Family, Great Big C, even Nickelback. They all come ahead of the hip for me. And, here you go. Someone, I think, just texted in to say, when it comes to the hip, folk music garbage. Okay, there's a take. Keep them coming. There's no take too spicy enough to air on the show. 780-451-8800, 403-974-8255. We just finished talking with Dylan Bressy of Alberta Municipalities. They just had their annual meeting here in Edmonton. The highlight was arguably a keynote address from Premier Danielle Smith. And again, the thing that the municipalities, the drum that they have been banging for years now is that, and again, this is big or small, is the mounting infrastructure deficit that they are dealing with. And they'll tell you that in terms of real dollars, they're not getting as much money from the province as they used to. And Premier Danielle Smith at this event this weekend said, look, we want to help you. We want to find ways. We want to get creative. to be able to address that. But we also have to take into account that, you know, we've got some deals or some things we need to take care of at the provincial level. We need to grow the Heritage Trust Fund and we need to pay down the provincial debt. And so these are all the things in the blender that we need to deal with. And so basically stop short of saying that, we can cut you a check. We can help you on this front, even with the $2 billion surplus that we've got. I wanted to get to a couple calls, though, with respect to this conversation. And we have Carol hanging by. Oh, Carol, can I get you to turn down your radio?
12: It is down.
0: Okay.
12: Yeah. It is down.
0: Okay.
12: I believe you.
0: All right. Sorry, just getting a little bit of feedback up here.
12: Well, you don't want feedback.
0: Yeah.
12: That's why I'm phoning.
0: Well, that's the type of feedback that
12: I'm
0: I want.
12: Phoning.
0: So, yeah. You wanted to get your two thoughts in on this conversation.
12: I really am concerned about Daniel Smith. She's her husband's an oil field executive. He's always at the meetings. She wants what she wants when she wants it. And I'm going to definitely vote no on the 9.
0: Mm.
12: Okay? I don't trust her. The minimum wage hasn't gone up in 12 years. It's still $15. We're the lowest minimum wage in the country.
0: Mm-hmm.
12: People can't afford to eat. Well, that's not all. But, okay, the rents are going up. Okay?
0: Mm.
12: But she doesn't make it a livable wage for the people on welfare.
0: Okay.
12: Like, she just does not make it a livable wage. And people are lots of people are on the street, and they don't have anywhere to live.
0: Mm-hmm.
12: And yeah. I really believe that she wants what she wants when she wants it.
0: Yeah,
12: and,
0: well,
12: and
0: really, one thing we'll say is she's definitely, she knows, you're not wrong. She's got an agenda. She knows what she wants and she
12: yep.
0: puts pedal to the metal to make it happen. So,
12: yep. Well, you know, in the newspaper, I can't remember where I put the article right now, but she had a thing that she would be happy if everybody voted yes on the 9 referendums.
0: Well, that's why she put them forward. She did the focus group to the Alberta Next panel, and she crafted these questions in hopes of getting a mandate. She's absolutely campaigning on them. So, yeah, I mean, that's pretty straightforward.
12: She's a bloody dictator, and people can't afford to live here.
0: Yeah. Well, Carol, appreciate the call, and I know it's certainly a sentiment that resonates with a lot of folks. So thanks for dialing us up today.
12: Bye-bye.
0: All right. Next, we're going to check in with Norbert, who's been on the line, and he wants to talk a little bit of government shop with us. Norbert, how you doing?
13: Hey, I'm doing well. Thanks for taking my call.
0: Well, thanks for dialing us up. What's on your mind today?
13: Hey, I was just listening to your previous guest regarding infrastructure funding to municipalities.
0: Mm-hmm.
13: And I think what the municipalities have to look at is not the amount they're getting, but how they're spending it.
0: Mm.
13: I mean, you shouldn't have to remind the politicians that the Edmonton spent a whole bunch of infrastructure money on the arena, as did Calgary.
0: Mm.
13: And under Mayor Nenshi here in Calgary, they spent untold dollars like on things like the Poop Palace, the Blue Ring, all those kind of stuff. So they really need to look before they start asking for more money. They need to look at how they're spending what they're getting because it's just wasteful.
0: No, for sure. I think, for the last several years, maybe some of that bloat that you're talking about there. I mean, you go back, I don't know how many years, but it certainly, I feel like the belt buckle has been tightened a lot more lately, both in Calgary and in Edmonton. And I do wonder how much fat is left on this, because I don't dispute the fact that I agree with you. You go back a few years, probably was a little bit more bloat, but yeah, you take a close look at the line by line in terms of what we're seeing with these councils. And I don't know what is it the art that you would cut, or where do you think they could take a pair of scissors too on these budgets?
13: Well, it was predictable that once both municipalities, Calgary and Edmonton, once they got their infrastructure money to spend on the arenas,
0: okay,
13: that they were going to be coming back to the table again saying, hey, our infrastructure's in a deficit, we need money. And it was just poor decision making to directing that money to where they did. It should have been put to infrastructure, should have been done put to water distribution lines in Calgary and roads and that sort of stuff. I mean, the arena that we have in Calgary is just fine. It's not as old as what the water infrastructure is.
0: Yeah.
13: And the same thing in Edmonton. The arena was just fine. It's just Darrell Cates wanted a new building And same thing when in Calgary, Murray Edwards and his group wanted the new building and wanted taxpayers to pay for it.
0: Yeah, well, I will say, the one thing I will say about the Saddle Dome, it's not a bad place to see a show, but, oh, the seats, man, the seats are rock hard. I just needed to fund some cushioning on some of those. Well, Norbert, I appreciate you calling in, my friend.
13: Hey, have a great day. Thanks for taking the call.
0: Yeah, same to you. Yeah, if you got thoughts on any of these conversations that we're having today, as I say, it's very easy. I'd love to talk to you, whether it's over the phone or via text. And the coordinates to get a hold of us, 780-451-8800, 403-974-8255. That's how you can be part of the conversation. And when it comes to the conversation around the provincial government and separation, again, we're basically in Christmas season if you're a fan of polling numbers, because poll after poll, it seems we can't go a single day now without there being a poll connected to what's happening here in Alberta. And our friends over at Global News, they commissioned one of the best polling firms in the country, the fine folks over at Ipsos, to take a look at a couple of different questions here in Alberta, taking a look at, would you stay or would you go? That's one of the questions that they looked at there, and a few different tangents. They also looked at, well, how do you feel about the politicians and the personalities associated with this debate? Some of the key names, Danielle Smith, Nahed Nenshi, Mark Carney, Pierre Poilievre, but also the likes of Thomas Lukaszek, even David Parker. And so they took a look at those people and found out how Albertans feel about that. And you might be surprised to find out who the most popular politician in Alberta is. We're going to have that answer for you coming up on the other side at 2:30 here on The Courtney Theriot Show.
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20: 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The end is near for up to $18,500 off in savings. 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
21: 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I'm Brenda Neufeld. Mostly cloudy and 19 at 2:30.
1: RCMP have charged a 30-year-old Airdrie man with six counts of sexual assault after six women were groped while shopping. RCMP investigated three incidents, two at the Airdrie Walmart and two at the Airdrie No Frills store, while Calgary police also investigated two similar incidents. Police determined the same man was responsible, and he is now facing six counts of sexual assault. Police believe there may be more victims. Mounties have charged an Edmonton man in connection with a fire that destroyed eight businesses at an Airdrie strip mall in June. The fire broke out on Centre Avenue June 29th, resulting in over $1 million damage. Evidence gathered at the scene determined it was arson, and a 21-year-old man was arrested and charged this week. Alberta's opposition NDP is challenging the legality of new government rules that severely restrict the amount of voter information that elections officials can share with political parties. The government's new rules published last week say Elections Alberta can only provide political parties copies of the voter list containing the number of voters in each area and can no longer use first and last names, addresses, and phone numbers. Environment Canada Calgary weather, a mix of sun and cloud today and a high of 20 degrees, down to 7 tonight, tomorrow 11, 14 degrees Sunday. Right now it is 19 degrees. Breaking news when it happens, our next scheduled news at 3. I'm Brenda Neufeld.
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0: right. Final 90 minutes on this week that has been the Courtney Theriault Show. Thanks for making us part of your Friday afternoon. We've got a lot of conversations going on. And if you want to give us a call, we'll be taking a chat or two just after this segment right here. You can also text us 780-451-8800, 403-974-8255. And man, we're heading into the politics today. It's a good thing we have that Tragically Hip segment to break things up at the tail end of the program. Well, let's talk about politics. And, we're talking specifically about polling. Polling. And, of course, as we know, October 19th is the big day. And we got those 10 questions that are coming our way. And it's going to probably be a busy day because, I mean, as we mentioned earlier, our 700,000 mail-in ballots, that's looking like what the number is going to be when it's all said and done. The deadline is today. And Elections Alberta is expecting a turnout in about the 85% range. Of course, leading up to that, we've got 100% turnout from polling firms. They're eager to crunch the numbers, and they are all over this. And that includes our friends over at Ipsos, who've been got a couple of new polls looking at all things sovereignty, commissioned by our friends over at Global News. And so to walk us through the numbers here today, joined now by the Senior Vice President of Public Affairs at Ipsos Canada, Gregory Jack, this afternoon on the show. Good day, Gregory.
1: Good afternoon. How are you?
0: I'm doing good. Thank you very much for hopping on. And again, we're just trying to get a snapshot in time every single day leading up to October 19th to get a sense as to where the pulse is on this. And as I mentioned, you got a couple of different lenses that you put the questions to Albertans on here. But the big one, the one that everyone's obviously most curious about, is the top line numbers, the yay or nay when it comes to that October 19th referendum question. What do you got?
1: Well, we have 20% of Albertans saying that they're going to vote to have another referendum. Of course, the question on October 19th isn't whether Alberta remains in Canada. It's whether we have a second question about whether Alberta remains in Canada. So 20% of Alberta voters are saying, yes, they're going to vote in favor of that. And I think 70% roughly are saying that they're going to vote no. Alberta should stay in Canada because that is one of their options. And we got about 10% who don't know enough to say at this point.
0: Yeah. What are you seeing in terms of the demographics on this? Because I think folks in their mind have a vision of what they expect the average separatist to look like. And certainly there's a lot of separatist sentiment, across different ages and different demographics. But what are the numbers showing in terms of who might be the most likely to support this?
1: Well, the biggest demographic difference we saw is one that you might expect. It's the separatist sentiment is higher in the rural areas and lower in the major cities. I think the stay vote was somewhere around 75-76% in Edmonton and Calgary, and closer to around 59% in areas outside of those two cities. Now, obviously, that's not homogenous. You know, Alberta's a big place, and there's rural, and then there's really rural. There's north, there's south, but once you get out of the two big cities, Edmonton and Calgary, you do see a little more support for voting yes on October 19th.
0: I was chatting with one of the main voices in the separatist column here a couple days ago, and he was saying he thought, anyway, into his mindset, that they had a firm 30%, and that he thought that, you know, there was anywhere between 20 and 30% that might be a little bit in the squishy middle, if you will, that could be persuaded. Now, obviously, your numbers don't line up with what he's seeing out there, but I'm curious about what you see in terms of that squishy middle, that so-called squishy vote, where minds might be persuaded to go the other way. So when we're talking about those who say that they're staying and those who say that they're ready to vote for option two, how committed are those people to what they're telling you?
1: Well, you know, I think this is an issue that we've seen Albertans talking about for some time now. We have tracking going back to May. We haven't really seen a lot of movement on that yes vote. It's changed a little bit, but within the margin of error. I did mention that 10% of people who haven't made their minds up. And so I think that for the rest of the campaign, you know, you're going to see both sides targeting that undecided group. But this is an issue that I think Albertans have heard a lot about and have strong views on. And so, you know, whether it's 20% or 30%, as your colleague there said, it's not 50 at this point. And one of the biggest things I think that's going to matter in this election is the voter turnout and getting out the vote on both sides. you know, if we want to have a referendum that really represents Albertans' views, then Albertans have to go out and make those views known. And that's what's really going to drive the results almost as much as the results themselves, turnout.
0: Yeah, and that separation question is just one of 10 that Albertans will be tasked with answering. And you guys got a sense as to how we feel about the rest of the questions. Some of them have some very strong support, and it looks that some of them could be close.
1: Yeah, we did ask about the questions, and we didn't, because we didn't want to bias the poll, we asked them in a different way than the government is asking to get at the concept as opposed to the actual question. Mm. We did find pretty broad support for most of those options, not only in Alberta, but also in the rest of Canada. And what that tells me is that these are things that the Premier is putting to Albertans that the rest of Canada wants to talk about too, the Constitution, immigration, those sorts of things. But because of the importance of engaging other provinces and the federal government, the necessity, I should say, of doing that on some of these things, it's going to be very hard for her to act unilaterally on this. And so it's fine that we're having a referendum in Alberta about this, but it is a conversation that our polling suggests other Canadians might be open to, and so the Premier might have an opportunity or an opening to open that conversation if some of those questions do pass in the referendum.
0: Yeah, it was interesting to see in some instances that the Canadians you spoke to actually had greater interest in seeing some of these pass than the Alberta sentiment. Now, when it comes to these 10 ballots, just because we've got them doesn't mean we're going to use them all. What's the sense in terms of folks who are going into the booth to maybe just vote on separatism versus the entire 10?
1: Yeah, we did ask whether people plan to vote on all the questions or just the one on separatism. I think about 2/3 said they were going to vote on all of them. So there is general interest in the province. But some people did say they were only going to vote on the question on separation. And some people said they might vote on some of them, but not all of them. I think that voters have the chance when they go into the booth to pick which ones they want to weigh in on and which ones they don't want to express their view on. And that doesn't invalidate, as far as I know, doesn't invalidate that ballot.
0: Yeah. Now, one of the other things you guys did as a companion piece to this is you talked to folks about how they feel about the key players in the conversation around separation, talking about federal level leaders. We're talking about provincial leaders. We're talking about politicians who are still in the game, despite the fact that they don't have a title. And then some of the folks in the separatist movement. And what was interesting about this, and, we've seen this in another poll or two along the way, but if you're reading the numbers, you could make the argument that, believe it or not, Mark Carney is the most popular mainstream politician in Alberta.
1: Yeah, that was a result that you might not have seen under previous prime ministers. Yeah. Obviously, a Liberal prime minister being popular in Alberta, it's been a long time. I think that the reason for that has a lot to do with the unity of the country right now and the fact that Canadians really feel that we need to band together around threats from the United States and that sort of thing. Prime Minister's also made some efforts. He's been up on stage with the Premier. He seems to be working well with Danielle Smith, and that's showing up in his net favorability, which, he was the only leader that we asked about who had a favorability rating over 51%. His numbers are good, but we're seeing that in all the polls. The Prime Minister has enjoyed a very long honeymoon with Canadians in terms of his popularity.
0: Yeah. Now, when we mention the polling for Smith, it seems that she's given Mark Carney maybe a bit of a boost, but that she has not necessarily seen it herself. Both her and Nahednin, she, in terms of the two main leaders here in Alberta, they're both underwater when it comes to popularity. But Premier Smith's unfavorable rating is much higher. It looks like it's the highest one of anybody you talked about.
1: It is. It was 52%, which is a negative net, or negative 18 net rating, which is the favorable minus unfavorable. The interesting thing about the Premier is, of that 52%, 37% felt very unfavorable. So the Premier, is a polarizing figure for some Albertans. Some Albertans really love her, and some Albertans are very much against her. That, I think, is true of all politicians. But I think the Premier has been out a lot and taking some positions. And so Albertans have also, as they've made up their mind on some of their questions in the referendum, have made up their minds and have strong views about the Premier.
0: Now, you didn't just keep it limited to those key voices. You also looked at other key players. We're talking about Thomas Lukaszek. We're talking about Keith Wilson, Mitch Sylvester, Jason Kenney. You know, in the case of, you know, maybe Thomas Lukaszek and Keith Wilson, I'm curious, like, does the average Albertan know who they are, or is it mostly just those who are invested in the debate?
1: No, it's mostly those invested in the debate. We did find a lot of don't knows for a lot of these folks. You know, even somebody like, you know, Monty Solberg, who was a very prominent Alberta Conservative minister not that long ago, people didn't have strong views about him. And then, you know, we asked about people like Dave Parker and Jeffrey Rath, who are, you know, prominent in the separatist movement. Jeffrey Rath had a, you know, a little more recognition and had a higher unfavorable rating, but he had some favorables too. But by and large, after you got out of the main leaders, so Mark Carney, Pierre Poilievre, Naheed Menchie, Daniel Smith, and Jason Kenney, who's been very, very out there, we didn't have a lot of recognition of these folks one way or the other. We had a lot of, I don't know this person, and so I don't have enough information to form an opinion.
0: Yeah, my producer wanted to know, because we talk about separation, it seems, every single day on the show and as well as on social media, and I get a lot of feedback on that. I assume if you'd have asked if they knew me, that most Albertans would have said, who?
1: Well, I mean, we can put that on if you want.
0: Well, it's, again, you know what? It's important, I think, to get a sense as to where the tides are turning or tides are going with respect to this. 24 days away from October 19th. And, this is a very comprehensive look at how Albertans feel here on September 25th. So, Gregory, thanks for coming on and sharing it with us.
1: My pleasure. Have a great day.
0: There you go. If you got thoughts on this conversation, it's always up for talking with us, whether via phone or text, 780-451-8800, 43-974-8255. More of the Courtney Theriault Show coming at you.
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0: All right, as we get close to the 3 o'clock hour, it is time for us to queue up a business update. And checking on today's markets, joined now by Liana Wojcniak of Popowich Carmeli Advisory Group, CIBC Wood Gundy.
1: Well, we actually saw a positive end to the day with the TSX closing up 95 points at 35,801. The Dow also up by 479 points at 51,829. Oil was down $2.32 at $92.29 a barrel. Natural gas also down by 13 cents at $3.17. The Canadian dollar negative by 3 basis points at 70.70, and gold up $28 at $43.26 an ounce. And a major reason that we saw this positive end to the day is the news that Iran has proposed a deal to reopen the Strait of Hormuz within 7 days and restart some of those nuclear talks if the U.S. meets several major conditions. Now, these conditions include things like lifting the U.S. naval blockade of Iranian ports, waiving sanctions on Iranian oil sales, and observing a ceasefire, also including Lebanon. This is a fairly significant offer because the Strait of Hormuz, of course, is one of the critical waterways for energy choke points, and Iran's disruption of it has really contributed to the price of oil over the last several months. Now, the White House has said that officials in the U.S. are having positive conversations with Iran overall. No particular news yet on whether or not they would be accepting this deal, but it did push down the price of oil and push up markets across the day today. So that was a bit of a positive end to the Friday today.
0: All right. Thank you very much for that, Liana. We'll have another look at what happened out there on the markets coming up in the 3 o'clock hour. In the 3 o'clock hour as well, we're also going to chat about, as I mentioned, the Tragically Hip. And of course, it's been 10 years since they last performed in Kingston. That was a show that more than a third of Canadians watched in one form or another. Might very well have been the most watched program in Canadian history that wasn't a sporting event. So that's quite the accomplishment. Certainly they went out on top, and they haven't reunited since in more than maybe a fundraiser or two along the way, or coming together to work with some old recordings, I believe, that Gord had put together prior to his passing. But we're asking you some thoughts on that today. Just what you feel about the Tragically Hip. Do you have a favorite song? And just what do you make of the fact that they haven't gotten back together? Is that how bands should do it once a lead singer passes on? Because we mentioned some earlier ones, you know, with the example of being AC/DC, the big one, right? Bon Scott was the lead singer on their breakout album. He died, got replaced with Brian Johnson. And now, I mean, most people probably don't remember. The average person doesn't remember Bon Scott. Here's just a couple thoughts with respect to these conversations we've got right now. Someone says, not a huge fan of the Tragically Hip, but I sure do enjoy Nautical Disaster. Oh, it's a great song. It's my favorite song. And here's the thing, what I love about that song, outside of the fact that it just rocks, is the fact that it doesn't have a chorus.

0: spirit of the band. That, not for one iota, ever truly felt pretentious. So, yeah, you got thoughts on that, as I say, 780-451-8800 is where you can get in on that. And the other conversation that we're going to be having here a little bit, just on the other side of 3 o'clock, is, again, we know that the travel numbers to the United States, Canadians traveling to the U.S., they're still way down from where they were 20 months ago. They're up a hair year over year, but it's still nowhere near what it used to be. And you've got these U.S. tourist states, these tourist communities reeling, and they just don't know what to do. And they're begging for us to come. They're begging for Canadians to bring their tourist dollars down south. This is, and again, it's worth noting, too, that Canadians welcoming Americans, we're welcoming Americans at roughly the same rate that we used to. It hasn't really changed that much. So it does seem like the flow has slowed only in one direction primarily. But part of that, I think, you know, is this law that we keep hearing about. And it's one that's been on the books for eons. It's nothing new. It's as old as the Fourth Amendment itself, if I'm reading things correctly on this. The idea that, you know, when a visitor from a foreign country, including Canada, crosses over into the United States, that they have the right to give you a non-invasive search. They don't need a reason for a non-invasive search. And that, in this modern era, includes your cell phone. And there was a court case recently that wrapped up about a week or two ago. It was taking a look at the case of a man in New York or New Jersey, I can't remember which one it was, who had his phone searched upon landing in the United States. And he took issue with that, saying that it was tantamount to an invasive search. An invasive search, obviously, requires a little bit more than just kind of, you know, giving you a quick pat down and things like that. His argument being that, well, you need my password, or you need my thumb, or you need my face in order to access the phone. And that's an invasive sort of thing. And the court said, no, that's not what this is. Your personal being is not being invaded, if you will. Anyway, so the conversation we're going to have coming up on the other side of the break here is, you know, the idea of cell phones and whether or not you could take a break from your cell phone if you were heading to the United States. Because, again, they don't need a reason at customs to say, give me your phone, show me what's on it. You can refuse, but they can just take your phone. You could lose your phone right there. And I heard somewhere that one of the ideas being pitched, if you can't live without your digital services, without your apps, is to get a burner phone. That doesn't seem suspicious, does it? A burner phone? Although I will say, you know what's more suspicious than a burner phone if you're crossing the border? Is crossing the border without a phone. Can you trust someone who doesn't have a phone in 2026? That screams suspicion right there. So anyway, we'll be talking about, about what that all entails, what it is you need to know if you're traveling to the United States with your phone, what you should and should not do. We'll also be taking a closer look at, again, that tragically hip best song bracket. And if you want to be part of any of these conversations, the easiest way to do that, 780-451-8800, 403-974-8255. The final 60 minutes on this Friday edition of the Courtney Theriault Show will be coming your way in just a few moments.
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9: This is Global News. I'm Brenda Neufeld. It is partly cloudy and 19 degrees at 3 o'clock. Alberta police have a warning for parents to review their children's location sharing on social media apps. The warning follows an Edmonton investigation by Alert's Internet Child Exploitation Unit, in which an alleged offender tracked the location of two youths he'd been victimizing via Snapchat. ICE Staff Sergeant Allison Church says the accused showed up at their home and spoke to one of the youth.
10: In these Snapchat communications, the children faced significant threats of violence where they believed that they and their family members would be murdered if they did not comply with the demands for pictures and videos. The male communicating with them also told them that he knew where they went to school.
9: An 18-year-old man known by the Snapchat username Max_BXYZ was arrested earlier this month and faces a list of charges, including child luring, extortion, and criminal harassment. Police are asking parents to go through their children's social media accounts to find out if they're friends with the accused. RCMP have charged a 30-year-old Airdrie man with six counts of sexual assault after six women were groped while shopping. RCMP investigated three incidents, two at the Airdrie Walmart, two at the Airdrie No Frills, while Calgary police also investigated two similar incidents. Police determined the same man was responsible, and he's been charged with six counts of sexual assault, and police believe there are more victims. RCMP have charged an Edmonton man in connection with a fire in June that destroyed multiple businesses in Airdrie. The fire broke out at a strip mall on Centre Avenue June 29th and destroyed eight businesses, resulting in over $1 million damage. Evidence gathered at the scene determined it was arson, and the accused, a 21-year-old man, was arrested and charged this week. Alberta's opposition NDP has filed a court challenge of new government rules that restrict the amount of voter information elections officials can share with political parties. The NDP argues the new policy undermines the purpose of having a voter list and that it should be struck down. The government's new rules say Elections Alberta can only provide political parties with copies of the voter list containing the number of voters in each area. That first and last names, addresses, and phone numbers will no longer be shared. The government has said the policy is temporary and meant to keep Albertans' private information more secure after a major privacy breach earlier this year. But the NDP is concerned it could open the door to voter fraud in the October 19th referendum, as scrutineers overseeing the ballot count won't have the information needed to make sure people aren't voting multiple times. The response has been huge to a Calgary Public Library Foundation program on Dolly Parton Day. The foundation's My First Bookshelf is a partner in Dolly's Imagination Library program, which provides free books to kids from birth to age five. Country 105's Greg Reynolds says the program has delivered more than 204,000 books to Calgary area kids, but more than 500 are still on the wait list.
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9: The Calgary Public Library Foundation quickly surpassed its goal of $40,000 and has now increased it to $220,000 to support those 500 kids for the full 5 years of the program. At this point, over $100,000 has been raised. It's 3:03.
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9: Environment Canada Calgary weather, a mix of sun and cloud, up to 20 today, down to 7 tonight, 11 degrees tomorrow. Right now it's 20. Breaking news when it happens, our next scheduled news at 3:15. I'm Brenda Neufeld.
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14: Yeah, I guess I do have a microphone, and I'm going to be using it here for the next 55 minutes as we wrap up the Friday edition of the Courtney Theriault Show, but does not mean we don't have a lot of goodness coming your way, and we want to talk about travel, and specifically as it pertains to your cell phone, because here's the thing, what's the longest you've been without your cell phone? Because the average person spends about 5.5 hours on their device each and every day, but they have it within their reach pretty much the rest of the time. I know I'm probably speaking for a lot of folks out there, but if I don't know where my cell phone is, my brain automatically is stuck on trying to find it. That takes priority over everything. But you know what? Some are suggesting maybe you should give your cell phone a time out if you're heading to the United States. There's a recent court decision on the other side of the border that's bringing renewed attention to the fact that your phone and everything on it, we're talking personal conversations, photos, emails, social media activity, it could be checked at customs, and there's not a whole heck of a lot you can do. So to talk to us about this, joined now by Canadian-born immigration lawyer just on the other side in Blaine, Washington, Len Saunders with us this afternoon. Thanks for hopping on, Len.
15: Happy Friday. How are you?
14: I'm doing well. And I've got my playlist ready on my phone for when I go home on the car. So ready to rock out once the show's wrapped up. That's the thing, right, is that it's very difficult for us to separate ourselves from our phones these days. But a lot of folks are questioning if that is something that they need to do if they happen to be traveling to the United States. And I'm curious for you personally, what's your policy? Have you had your phone searched? Do you leave your phone at home? What do you do if you go back and forth over the border?
15: Well, so I'm kind of in a unique situation. Mm. So I'm dual citizen. So yeah. I'm Canadian by birth, but naturalized American. Most of the officers, at least at our local ports of entry, know me. And they know I'm an immigration lawyer, so they're kind of hands off on going through my phone. But at any point, they could ask me to go through my phone. Now, you know, you do have the right as a Canadian citizen not to give out your password. So when somebody says to me, look, if I come over the border and they want to go through my cell phone, what rights do I have? And I say, well, you have the right to say, I'm not going to give you my password to start going on a phishing expedition through my device. Mm-hmm. But the problem is, if you don't cooperate, they call that uninspectable. Okay. And there's a very good chance if you don't cooperate, you will be denied entry. And I see this at our local ports here in Northern Washington State, and I've seen it in Calgary at the airport, and I've seen it in Edmonton. So if someone doesn't cooperate, there's a good chance they will deny entry to the person. However, what a lot of people do is they'll have two cell phones. And this is not just in our area here. Like, a lot of times someone will call me from a U.S. number, and they're Canadian. I'm like, why do you have a U.S. number? And they're like, well, you know, it's cheaper, so when I'm in the U.S., I don't have to have Rogers or TELUS or whatever. So they'll have two cell phones. So if you're concerned about what you have on your Canadian phone and you don't want them to start looking through it, just get a U.S. phone or get a second Canadian phone. But, you know, so many people live by their phone. I text my clients. Mm-hmm. I email them from my cell phone. I have photos of clients' applications. And, you know, it's kind of they use it at the border to glean information, especially if they think someone's, you know, possibly working in the U.S. without status, or maybe, you know, they're involved with some illegal activities. And you see more and more people whose cell phone gets reviewed, and they end up being denied entry for whatever reason.
14: Yeah. Now, as I understand it, this is not a new policy, at least in theory, but that these checks are happening more often. Is that a correct assumption?
15: I'm definitely seeing it more often. Yeah, I think the officers realize that, you know, it's a real great tool for them to see if someone is telling them the truth on what their trip to the U.S. is. And they'll say, like, you know, bring up your bank account or bring up your email or hand me your phone. So you definitely see it more of a tool that they use. And they realize, like, pretty much everyone travels with their phone and they have all their personal information on it. I know that I've spoken in the past to the, you know, Law Society of BC for a lot of the members, because there's ethical issues that come up with attorney-client privilege. But, you know, for your average traveler, they really have nothing to worry about. But, you know, I wouldn't want them looking through my phone and going through all my photos. I think that's my private information, but they have the right to do it. But you have the right to say no. They still can seize your phone, because I'll see sometimes where someone's phone is seized, but they do have to return it within a reasonable amount of time, which is a few days or a few weeks. So people do get their phones back if it gets seized, which is very rare.
14: Yeah. Now, so you mentioned bank accounts, which is interesting, because I wouldn't have assumed that that would have been something that would necessarily have fallen under the, you know, we're talking about social media, emails and things like that. Are there any limits in terms of what they can ask you to look for on your phone? Because I know there was an attempt to bring in new measures that would have had them required to look at a social media history up to 5 years, family members' birthplaces, email addresses used in the last decade, a whole swath of things that I don't think has come to pass yet. But are there any limits of what they can force you to look for on your phone?
15: I haven't seen any limits. It's interesting with the bank accounts, because quite often someone will say they're coming down for a month and they want to make sure the person has sufficient funds to pay for their trip. So if they ask them to bring up their bank account and in the Royal Bank account they have $10, they're going to be a little concerned about how the person is going to support themselves, and maybe they're going to be working under the table versus having, you know, a few thousand dollars in their bank account. So they get pretty savvy at knowing what to look for. And I always tell clients, if you're very concerned about what they may look into your cell phone for, just don't bring it. Bring a second phone. But a lot of people, it's just not practical, because everything's on one phone and they want to keep it that way.
14: Yeah. I've heard some folks, I think, half joke that part of the reason they don't want to go to the United States with their phone in particular is because they posted negative opinions about a certain prominent politician down there. Can you get in trouble? Can customs do anything if you posted a negative Trump tweet?
15: You know, I've heard those stories, but I've never actually seen it where someone's been denied entry. Like, everyone has, you know, their brother-in-law's best friend's neighbor who got denied because they were asked if they liked Trump and they said no. I honestly think that's not happening. So whether you like the current president or not is irrelevant, but if you're going down to a college campus and you're protesting, you know, and you're a Palestinian supporter or Hamas or Hezbollah, there's a good chance they could deny you entry because of that. And I've actually seen that, which I think is, you know, pretty crappy when, you know, the Americans are all for free speech and protests and this and that, and then they start denying entry to Canadians. But those are few and far between. Your average visitor down here is coming down to vacation and spend money and, you know, does not get interrogated. But it does happen. I see it once in a while.
14: Yeah, and just as a curiosity, I guess obviously we're focusing in on this because, as you mentioned, it is becoming a little bit more common, Canadians and visitors having their phones checked heading into the United States. But what about the other way around? Do the Canadian authorities, customs, have the ability to check Americans coming into our country?
15: So even though I am a Canadian, I'm not a Canadian lawyer.
14: Okay.
15: So I don't have firsthand knowledge of the law, but what I can tell you is my office is within a few blocks of the Canadian border. So I do see a lot of Americans who do get denied entry into Canada. Most of it is because of old DUIs. It's amazing how many Americans have passed DUIs, like literally 50% of Americans. But I have heard Canadian officers going through people's cell phones going into Canada. So it does happen both ways. But I think you hear more of it coming into the U.S., my experience.
14: Yeah. So at the end of the day, what's your best line of advice for folks?
15: Well, be cooperative. But if you're not comfortable with with giving them your password, you don't have to, but expect to be denied entry. So I would say if you don't want to bring your phone over and have them possibly go through it, then just have a second phone, which a lot of people do. And it may be cheaper, too, in the long run, having a U.S. phone.
14: There you go. Well, interesting. I'd never thought about it, but certainly food for thought right now. Len, thanks for coming on and chatting with us about this today.
15: Have a great weekend.
14: There you go. Len Saunders, he's an immigration lawyer just on the other side of the border in Blaine, Washington. You got thoughts on this conversation? I see a couple of texts coming in on this. 780-451-8800, 43974-8255.
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9: Police say two Edmonton children victimized online truly believed they'd be killed if they didn't comply with a suspect's request for sexually explicit photos. Police say the youths were lured via Snapchat, and the accused used location sharing to find out where they lived and go to school. And they say this is particularly concerning because the accused showed up at their home and spoke to them. Mounties have charged an Edmonton man in connection with a fire that destroyed eight businesses at an Airdrie strip mall in June. The fire broke out on Centre Avenue June 29th, resulting in over $1 million damage. A 21-year-old man was arrested and charged this week. A brand of AI smart glasses has been recalled in Canada and the U.S. for a risk they may heat up and burn users. Health Canada says in a recall notice the left side of the glasses may overheat during extended use, and they're urging consumers to immediately stop using them. It involves the InMo Air 3 smart glasses sold between December of last year and this August. I'm Brenda Neufeld.

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10: All right, that is our cue to check in on today's markets. And to help us with that, Leanna Wojcicki is here from Popowich Carmeli Advisory Group, CIBC Wood Gundy.
11: Well, it was a positive end to the day today. TSX closing up 95 points at 35,801. Dow also up 479 points at 51,829. Oil was down $2.32 at $92.29 a barrel. Natural gas off 13 cents at $3.17. Canadian dollar negative by 3 basis points at 70.70, and gold up $28 to $43.26 an ounce. And we have, unfortunately, some bad news for people who enjoy chips as snacks. PepsiCo says that they will probably be raising prices on some chip products after they cut them earlier this year. That includes things like bags of Doritos and Ruffles, and potentially some sodas by either late this year or early 2027. Now, they say the increases will be in the low to mid single digit percent range, roughly in line with inflation, and that those prices will still remain below where they were before the company cut prices in February. They made those earlier cuts by as much as 15% on things like Lay's and Doritos after there was customer backlash to some of their repeated price hikes. So they said that those prices, even after the increases, will still remain below those levels. But they are dealing with things like rising costs for commodities, packaging, logistics, and some weaker demand from households that are squeezed by some of those higher prices, and so not opting necessarily for the brand name chips, maybe going with a generic option or something else. So those consumer preferences are impacting their bottom line, and unfortunately, we're going to see it in the grocery store.
10: Yeah, well, it doesn't matter. My household is still going to be a Hawkins Cheesies household, no matter what you do, PepsiCo. I guess just on a sidestep from that, talking about Pepsi and talking about soda, I don't know if you caught wind of this, and I'd be curious to get your take on it as well. We know Canadians love our KD. We love our Kraft dinner, or as it's known in the United States, macaroni and cheese. That's so silly. Nonetheless, KD, they love to do promotional things. And over the years, they've had some interesting flavor packets thrown in with their iconic noodles. Flavors like poutine, buffalo chicken wing, ghost pepper, even cotton candy. But it's their latest one that has a lot of people going, well, I mean, I don't think I can make the vomit noise on air, because we've determined earlier this week that that was the most offensive sound in the universe, according to science. No, but here's what they are preparing to put out. This is a real thing, because it is not April 1st. It is happening right now. KD has announced that they are getting into the pop business. They're releasing their very first soda. It is going to be a cream soda with a hint of mac and cheese flavor as the undertone. And I can't hear what Layla said, but I think she just did do the vomit noise. Derek, Layla, what's your take on this? Is this something quirky enough that you would try, or is this just automatically on the do not consume list?
12: Yeah, I think we're all in agreement on this one. I won't make the noise, but I'll spell B-A-R-F. That does not sound like a good combination at all. Why would you want to do that to somebody?
10: Yeah, no, I got to say, I'm a big cheese fan, and yeah, I'm a big pop fan. And yep, you know what? Sometimes they wind up, particularly if I'm eating a pizza, for example, right? Yeah. That winds up swirling all in the same stew in my tummy. But yeah, once it gets down there, that's fine. But in the mouth area, as I'm consuming it, my brain will basically short circuit with those two flavors mingling together.
13: I don't like it, but I might try it to just be cool. Like,
12: yeah.
13: Oh my God, she's so cool. She tried this.
12: My God, she's so disgusting. I can't believe she would drink that. It might be good because those things are good individually, but I can't imagine, like, say if you're having some tasty, delicious Kraft dinner and then you go and take a swig of pop after that, a cream soda pop. I can't imagine those tastes being so good that I would want a lot of it.
10: Well, it reminds me of the first time that I ever had a maple bacon donut, which was, again, another one that my head just could not compute, right? Because, you know, maple bacon in of itself is a flavor, or, you know, like bacon that is maple flavored.
12: Yeah,
10: great, right?
12: Totally.
10: Maple donut, one of my favorites.
12: Yep.
10: But somehow, for some reason, when I took that first bite, I was just like, no.
12: Yeah.
10: My body rejected it.
12: Nope.
10: And so that was that. And it's fascinating, by the way, that this is actually only available in Canada. All right.
13: So cool.
10: Canadians are the only ones who are going to be able to try this, despite the fact that the Americans are well known for their unusual flavor combinations, right? Because I'm taking a look at some stuff right now. Who wouldn't want to head down to the States for a delicious ranch dressing milkshake?
12: Oh, my goodness. Now, did we decide we want this, or did somebody else go, here, let the Canadians try it?
10: Yeah, that could be it. We could be the test market.
12: That's what I'm thinking.
10: Yeah, just to see if we survive this great experiment.
12: Yikes.
10: So anyway, I'd love to hear from you on this. Would you drink a Kraft dinner cream soda with a hint of mac and cheese flavor underneath? 780-451-8800, 403-974-8255. More of the Courtney Theriot Show coming at you here on this Friday afternoon.
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23: Roster moves by the Calgary Flames today. Seven players sent to the American Hockey League, including Calgary boys Tyson Gross and Andrew Bascha. Number of players put on waivers, staying with the team for now. Adar Suniev, Alex Nylander, and Brennan Othman. Here is head coach Ryan Huska talking about today's decisions.
24: Tougher decisions for us. I mean, a tougher year for sure because of the shortened camp and less opportunities in games. And the way the group played last night, it was hard to tell a few of them that unfortunately right now you won't be starting here and keep working, and there's chances for you down the road. But you have to get down to a manageable number, and we're at that point now where we still have only a couple decisions to make. But we feel pretty good about with where we're at.
23: By the way, Chase Harrington sent to Spokane of the Western Hockey League. Week number 17 of the CFL season kicks off tonight. You got Toronto in Winnipeg, Saskatchewan at BC, Calgary doing a little bit of scoreboard watching there, and three more starters out for the Calgary Stampeders tomorrow in Ottawa. Derek Moncrief, hamstring injury. He's on the six-game injured list. Deontay Demery, ankle injury. He's on the six-game injured list, and Reggie Bagleton is out with concussion protocol.
25: This is Global News. I'm Brenda Neufeld. Mostly cloudy and 22 at 3:30. Alberta police say parents should be turning off their young children's location sharing on their social media apps. The warning follows the arrest of an 18-year-old man accused of tracking the locations of two youths in Edmonton that he'd been victimizing on Snapchat and then traveled to their home. Alert's Internet Child Exploitation Unit says the children shared sexually explicit videos of themselves, believing they would be killed if they didn't. RCMP have charged a 30-year-old Airdrie man with six counts of sexual assault after women were groped while shopping. RCMP investigated three of the incidents, two at the Airdrie Walmart, two at the Airdrie No Frills store, while Calgary police also investigated two similar incidents. Police determined the same man was responsible, and he's been charged with six counts of sexual assault. Police think there may be more victims. Alberta's Minister of Public Safety and Emergency Services is criticizing how Corrections Alberta is handling some prisoner releases. Some are being dropped off at Edmonton's Chinatown during off hours. Mike Ellis stresses this isn't common practice and it goes against the warm drop-off approach he's put together. Alberta's opposition NDP has filed a court challenge of the legality of new government rules that severely restrict the amount of voter information elections officials can share with political parties. The government's new rules say Elections Alberta can only provide political parties with copies of the voter list that contain the number of voters in each area and can no longer use first and last names, addresses, or phone numbers. Environment Canada Calgary weather clearing tonight down to 7 degrees, 11 for tomorrow, sunny and 14 Sunday. Right now it's 22. Breaking news when it happens. Our next scheduled news at 3:45. I'm Brenda Neufeld.
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0: A few things as iconically Canadian as that band right there, and a few things as iconic as Kraft Dinner. Of course, we eat this by the bucket load up here in the Great White North, and we've known that they like to do things a little quirky. KD Heinz does when they try and make things a little bit different. We're mentioning just before the break, they've got a brand new soda that's coming out here. It's actually available for purchase online and at some specialty stores. It'll be available in large retailers like Walmart in early October. It is, of course, Kraft Dinner and their brand of cream soda. So it's essentially cream soda with an undertone of cheese. Yeah, on the text line, we got a vomit emoji. We've got, that's a hard no. And then we got someone who's trying to walk the line saying, where in Canada can this abomination be bought? As mentioned, yeah, you can get it online right now, and you can get it in Walmart coming up next month. It looks like it's about $3 a can. And I will point this out real quickly. They're doing this in conjunction with a company called Solly's Craft Soda. It's an independent beverage company in Toronto. It uses real cane sugar, contains 45 calories, it's low in sugar, and a great source of fiber. So there you go. How can you resist now? Thoughts on this? 780-451-8800, 403-974-8255. As I mentioned there, that song right there, Nautical Disaster, that is the favorite song, my favorite song from the band known as the, formerly known as the Bedspring Symphony Orchestra. Yeah, that's actually what the original name was for the Tragically Hip before they made the shift to the moniker that we know them by today. And even more than 10 years after their final performance in Kingston that was watched by at least a third of Canada, and 9 years since Gord Downie's death, the band is still regarded, I think, by many people as Canada's band, which might be why our next guest took it upon himself to ask the question, what is the Tragically Hip's most iconic tune? To talk to us a little bit about his Tragically Hip music bracket, joined now by the managing editor over at the Edmonton Journal and Edmonton Sun, Mr. Dave Breckenridge. How you doing, friend?
1: Great, Courtney. How are you doing?
0: I'm doing good. By the way, I got to ask, does the idea of a Kraft Dinner cream soda entice you at all?
1: Not in the least. Hard pass. No, thank you.
0: Yeah.
1: 10 out of 10 would not recommend.
0: Yeah, no, definitely one of those things where we love to be patriotic and eat our KD, but drinking it is an entirely different beast. Real quick, I'm curious about this bracket that you put together with the Tragically Hip, right? Because I follow your musical taste. You put up a lot of musical posts, and you've got a very eclectic musical taste. How big a Tragically Hip fan are you?
1: I'd like to think I'm a pretty big fan. I don't know if I would never say, like, I'm the biggest fan out there. You know, But I, like any good Canadian man of a certain age, come of age in the 90s, that's what was around. And it's what it was, you know, I commented after Gord Downie passed away, like, they were the band that kind of unified. They were the common thread of musical taste in my friend group when I was a teenager. And so we bonded over that band a lot. And, you know, it kind of goes in ebbs and flows with musical taste. But I'd say I'm a fairly big fan of the band. I don't know about the biggest, but it's a group I always come back to.
0: Yeah, no, and I think that's true, that for a lot of Canadians, it's a band we like, a band we even love, but maybe not the band for us, even though as a country, collectively, I've been saying, like, if you ask someone to name a Canadian band, more likely than not, they'll probably name the Tragically Hip first. Now, let's talk about this this song bracket that you put together, and why you decided to do this now.
1: I got bored. You know, I'm not busy enough in my day-to-day that I got bored. Part of it was, like, marking milestones. It was 30 years this year since they released Trouble at the Hen House, which was, again, in that time period, was a big album for me and my friends. 10 years since their last album, Man Machine Poem. 10 years since their last tour. And I'm also, I listen to podcasts from The Ringer, and they do, like, movie drafts and band drafts and I follow a guy on Blue Sky who does album brackets, and I kind of borrowed the idea from him, and I thought, well, what can I do that would be fun and would, like, get people to talk about the music? And so I thought, well, what if I take their most popular songs and put them in a bracket and had people vote. And that's kind of how I landed on the concept.
0: All right. So how many songs made the cut? And did you catch any flack for leaving anything off?
1: 128 songs made the cut. I ranked it based on Spotify streams, okay. So I didn't have to turn around and make judgment calls. My top 10 would look different, I think, than the top 10 that ultimately was there in terms of seeding. I didn't catch any flack for stuff that got left off. I caught flack for, well, why is this only 92? Or why Emperor Penguin is 94? Why is Emperor Penguin only 94? And, you know, why is, like, Bob Cage in number one? There's a debate going on social media, depending on where I am in Facebook, in groups or on my friend page, about whether Nautical Disaster should even be in the final four. there was more discussion about where things wound up being seeded as opposed to what didn't make the cut.
0: Yeah. I would say unfriend whoever told you that Nautical Disaster should not be in the top four.
1: But they're good people.
0: Yeah. So what is the final four? Obviously, the people spoke. Nautical Disaster made the cut, as it should. What else is in the mix?
1: So we have Nautical Disaster, which was number 16, at the 100th Meridian, which was the number 13th seed, and that's the one I'm kind of most surprised made it through. It beat out some other songs that I didn't think it would beat. And then Wheat Kings, which was number 2, and Ahead by a Century, which was seeded number 3.
0: Okay, so the heavyweights, most of the heavyweights made it through. You mentioned Bob Cajun earlier as the top seed. It did not. When did it fall by the wayside?
1: It was in the, I'm trying to remember if it was the third or the fourth round. I think it was the third round. I think it lost a Nautical Disaster in the third round. And again, it just speaks to, you know, it may not have been their most popular song in terms of Spotify streams, but it is for fans. Nautical Disaster is just a sweeping epic storytelling, a dream within a conversation that, for me, it gets me going every time. It is probably in my top 10 of tragically hip songs.
0: Yeah, and it's those lyrics, that writing, I think, that, you know, undeniable that his lyrics, word lyrics, were fairly intricate. They were never just boy meets girl kind of stuff, right? And so Tragically Hip is going to be inducted into the Canadian Songwriters Hall of Fame this weekend alongside Mike Reno and Paul Dean from Loverboy, Leslie Feist and Rush Voisin. Yeah, I wonder who the headliner is on that one. No offense to Mike Reno if he's listening. But I think that's part of the appeal, right? Is that, you know, a lot of people are quick to say that, you know, sonically, the Tragically Hip is nothing more than maybe a generic bar band. But that, you know what, they elevate that with what Gord does in terms of his lyrics, in terms of his vocal styling. So would you say that's maybe really why they keep resonating the way that they do?
1: I think so, but also because of that quote-unquote bar band tag, although I think that's an inaccurate summation of them. And, you know, I earlier this year listened to their whole discography kind of back-to-back, and there's a lot of depth there. But I think that the fact that the music is accessible and it brings people to his lyricism.
0: Yeah, and, you know, I mean, again, and here we are, again, talking 9 years after his passing, 10 years since the band last performed, that they still feel ubiquitous, right? Because I think when bands usually head into the sunset, a lot of times we kind of forget about them. But the Tragically Hip, it's still there when you turn on the radio pretty much anywhere these days.
1: Well, they're great. They're great, you know, pop rock songs in some cases, but great rock songs. And they're catchy. And I think that they appeal to a wide swath of Canadians, too.
0: Yeah. So I want to get your thoughts on this. One of the other things that kind of came out of this conversation around the Tragically Hip today, talking with my producer, Layla, and she really wasn't super familiar with the Hip and the history. So I explained it a little bit to her. And she was, we got into a conversation about, you know, well, should a band continue? Should a band still be the band without its lead singer? And we know that the Tragically Hip is mostly retired as it stands. But, you know, you take a look at things like Queen, for example, when they kept going years after Freddie Mercury passed away. AC/DC, obviously a very common example, maybe a little bit different because Bon Scott died so early on in their tenure. Brian Johnson took over, and it's basically been Brian Johnson's band. But what's your sense in terms of that? I mean, is it still the band if Stone Temple Pilots is out there without Scott Weiland?
1: I never got into the Stone Temple Pilots iterations with Chester Bennington or their new guy, Jeff Gutt. And that's no insult to either of them, but I really, the feel of the DeLillo brothers and Scott Weiland made that band for me. So for a band like the Tragically Hip, and if they were singing Gord's songs, it would feel weird. I don't mind the one-offs. They did the thing with Leslie Feist at the Junos where they performed It's a Good Life If You Don't Weaken, and it's an amazing performance. But I also feel like it just wouldn't seem right in this case. I think it's case-by-case dependent, really.
0: Yeah. So at the end of the day, taking a look at the top four that you got in this bracket, who do you think is going to trump?
1: Based on the way voting has gone, I wouldn't be surprised if Nautical Disaster is number one. I'm running through the app I use to set it up. There's a prediction bracket, and people in advance of this were able to enter in predictions for the whole thing. I entered one for myself, and I picked Ahead by a Century winning. So for my own personal bragging rights, I want Ahead by a Century to win. But I wouldn't be surprised if Nautical Disaster pulled it out, really.
0: Yeah, and I'll tell you what, as a fan of Nautical Disaster, I don't know what it is, and I've talked to people about this, but there's just something about that song that if it's your song, you're wildly passionate about it. Here's cheering for that to come on through. Real quickly before I let you go, you got another band in mind after the hip?
1: I was looking at U2 earlier, and then I realized it was 50 years since they formed, and so I was debating a U2 bracket, but I may just take a break. I did a character bracket from The Wire 6 years ago during COVID, and this is my first one since then, so I may just hang it up for a while.
0: Yeah, no, the idea of a 500-song U2 bracket, probably a little bit daunting at this point. Well, very fun to have followed along on this, and certainly looking forward to Nautical Disaster taking its rightful place atop the list. Dave, thanks for the chat today.
1: No worries. Thanks, Courtney.
0: All right, there you go. You got thoughts on our Tragically Hip chat, 780-451-8800-439-74-8255.
2: The wait is almost over. The fire is about to return. New faces, new challenges, new reasons to believe. This preseason is about finding out what this team can become. One last season at the Dome. One first step towards a new chapter. Every moment starts right here on the legendary QR Calgary.
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5: Police say two Edmonton children victimized online truly believed they would be killed if they didn't comply with a suspect's request for sexually explicit photos. An 18-year-old man is facing charges that include luring, extortion, and criminal harassment after police say the youth were lured and threatened via Snapchat. Alert's Child Exploitation Unit says the accused used the youth's location sharing to find out where they live and go to school and then went to their home. RCMP have charged an Edmonton man in connection with a fire in June that destroyed multiple businesses in Airdrie. The fire broke out at a strip mall on Centre Avenue June 29th and destroyed eight businesses, resulting in over $1 million damage. Evidence gathered at the scene determined it was arson, and the accused, a 21-year-old man, was arrested and charged this week. Alberta's Rat Patrol has been dispatched to Boden after a dead rodent was found. In a province that boasts being the only rat-free province in Canada, it's a discovery taken very seriously. The town hasn't shared any details about where the rat was found, but it is urging residents to be vigilant and report any signs of the rodents. I'm Brenda Neufeld.
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0: famous tragically hip song of all time. Someone had said that I had to look up Nautical Disaster to see if I'd ever heard it. Because I'm more of a Bob Cajun or a Wheat Kings kind of guy. Yeah, it's interesting. That Nautical Disaster, like I said, it's not like the other Tragically Hip songs, which is maybe what appeals to me. Also, someone else mentioning a really great one here. Courtney, what about Killer Whale Tank? LOL, that is a great song. And that, of course, is a reference to a live version of New Orleans Is Sinking, where Gord Downie just does an entire bit, changes up the lyrics to the song about how he was once, he cleaned out a killer whale tank. And that was great. If you've never listened to a live Tragically Hip album, do it. Because a lot of the times, Gord just makes it up on the spot and goes on a completely different tangent. And it makes for a very unique listening experience. Well, that is it on what I hope was a unique listening experience for you here on the Courtney Theriault Show. And if you missed any of it today, easiest way to rectify that, if you want to go back and take a listen, is to head on over to wherever you get your podcast. We snip and clip everything that gets pumped out here on QR and 880 so that you can consume it on your own time. Big love to all of you, though, for hanging out with us this week. We'll be back at it on Monday at 1 o'clock. And of course, always love to give a round of applause to the team that makes the show a reality. To Layla, to Derek, to Talia and Pat, thank you for your contributions. Hope you have yourself an absolutely amazing weekend. Take care, and we'll talk on Monday.
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3: Not exactly fantastic news for the Calgary Stampeders. Three starters not able to go tomorrow in Ottawa. Derek Moncrief, who was basically an injury away just in day three of practice this weekend with a hamstring injury. So serious, he's on the six-game injured list. He is going to be replaced by Bailey Devine Scott for the game tomorrow. Deontay Demery on the offensive line, he's also on the six-game injured list with an ankle injury. He'll be replaced by William Barnes. And Reggie Bagleton out with concussion protocol on the one-game injured list. Clark Barnes will move from the outside to the inside, playing the slot position. Stamps and Ottawa tomorrow, 11:30 for the pregame show, 1 o'clock kickoff. Head coach and general manager Dave Dickinson, he's still confident.
4: Yeah, we certainly haven't talked about must win, but we understand the urgency, and we understand that it's also a game we feel that we kind of know them, they know us. It was a battle, but I think we play well. We need to win. We should win.
3: Very busy day tomorrow on QR Calgary. We've got football starting in the morning, a 1 o'clock kickoff. We've got hockey in the evening, 5:30, the Flames face-off show with Pat Steinberg, the final preseason test in Edmonton. Derek and Megan have the call just after 7 o'clock tomorrow night. Week 17 of the CFL season kicks off tonight with a couple of games on the schedule.
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7: This is Global News. I'm Russell Skeet. It's mainly cloudy and 22 degrees at 4 o'clock. Alberta police are telling parents to make sure their children's location sharing is turned off on their social media apps. Alerts Internet Child Exploitation Unit arrested and charged an 18-year-old man after a suspect tracked the location of two Edmonton youth who were being victimized online via Snapchat. ICE Staff Sergeant Allison Church says they investigate a lot of luring cases, but this one stands out because the accused went to the victim's home.
8: Attended their home and approached and spoke to one of these young victims. We believe that that occurred because of the location sharing that was activated on that Snapchat account.
7: We say the youth feared for their lives and those in their family if they didn't agree to share sexually explicit photos of themselves. An 18-year-old man known by the Snapchat username Max_BXYZ was arrested earlier this month and faces a list of charges, including child luring, extortion, and criminal harassment. Coming up, more on the upcoming referendum, but first, QR Calgary Time Saver Traffic.
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10: On Deerfoot Trail, we had a major collision earlier at 17th Avenue Southeast. If you're heading southbound, your left lane is blocked. And if you're heading northbound, your two left lanes are blocked, leaving you with a single lane. We have crews on scene working to clean that incident up, so please proceed with caution. Delays on northbound Deerfoot start at Glenmore Trail, and we are looking at about a 30-minute delay through the area just past north of 17th Avenue. Southbound Deerfoot is not as bad, with a 15-minute delay from 16th Avenue till Blackfoot Trail. If you want to avoid northbound Deerfoot, you can head east through Glenmore and take 52nd Street or Stony Trail, or you can head west through Glenmore and take Crowchild Trail or Stony Trail as well. $5 faves delivered to you? Yeah, it's real. Skip's delivering $5 deals all over Alberta. Fire up the app while this incredible deal lasts. Skip to the good part. For QR Calgary Time Saver Traffic, I'm Elia Girona.
7: Alberta NDP leader Ned Nenshi says he hopes a staggering increase in requests for mail-in ballots is a sign Albertans plan to vote in record numbers in the upcoming referendum. Nenshi told reporters today it might be the result of concerns referendum day could be a bit of a nightmare when it comes to wait times at the polls. Elections officials have said they are preparing for a record voter turnout. The deadline to apply for mail-in ballots is tonight at midnight. Those ballots must be returned by 5 p.m. October 16th in order to be counted. BC NDP leader David Eby says he supports calls to hold artificial intelligence companies like OpenAI criminally accountable for their actions. The appeal comes after a U.S.-based magazine reported the company's chatbot coached the Tumblr Ridge shooter before the deadly attack.
11: These companies cannot be trusted. They need to be regulated. And frankly, if the allegations in that media reporting are true, they need to be criminally charged, because there is nobody who should be permitted to engage in the kind of conduct that OpenAI has. And I hope and I look forward to the day when we celebrate with the families that some justice, some little piece of justice is done for them.
7: The report from Mother Jones says the shooter used his various prompts to circumvent safety controls. It's 4:03.
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7: Environment Canada, Calgary weather, clearing and down to 7 tonight, increasing clouds tomorrow, chance of afternoon showers, a high of just 11, sunny up to 14 on Sunday. It's 22 degrees, breaking news when it happens. Our next scheduled news at 4:15. I'm Russell Skeet.
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1: All right, happy Friday and welcome aboard. We have got a busy hour ahead on QR Calgary and Flames Now. 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And boy, do we have a ton to dive into. The roster is very much starting to take shape for the Flames, less than 1 week away from the start of the regular season and one more preseason game to go. We had a heck of a preseason game Thursday in Seattle. Bunch of guys trying to force hard decisions, played really, really well. Some tough decisions have been made, but not every tough decision. A number of decisions were made earlier on Friday. So let's go through it. This is what happened on Friday. They put a number of players on waivers: Michael Benning, Andreas Englund, Dryden Hunt, Ben Jones, Rory Cairns, Jake Livingston, Sam Morton, William Stromgren, all on waivers, assigned to the American League. Andrew Bascha, Hunter Brustevich, Jonathan Castagna, Will Dineen, Tyson Gross, Axel Hertig, and Arseny Sergeyev. Finally, Chase Harrington sent back to WHL Spokane. Oh, and Alex Nylander signed a one-year, two-way deal at $850,000. All that happening on Friday following the third of four preseason games. So, Steinberg, my name is Pat Steinberg. He's Jock Wilson. We're underway. It's time for the Smart Move, brought to you by Shajani and Shajani IG Wealth. And there is a lot there. And here's kind of the best way to parse through all of it is that, and these are the two, I think, big stories coming out of all that news. They're keeping Idar Suniev and they're keeping Brennan Othman with the group. They've earned it. And now the discussions are being had as to which one of those two guys is going to be the 13th forward, which one of those two forwards is going to make the opening day roster early next week, and which one will either go on waivers or be sent to the American League. That's where we're at. And I know that's the discussion that's being had right now is, okay, is it going to be Suniev who makes this team, or is it going to be Othman who makes this team? And there's some really interesting discussions to be had on both sides of it, but both these guys have done everything they can in training camp so far to make this a real interesting decision.
2: I know what I would do.
1: Well,
2: I would keep Othman. You know, because I just think he, you know, you talked about his ratness, you talked about his physicality, you know, he's a difference maker, and that's the kind of player I want with a young team. And he's got a little more NHL experience, so Suniev, you know, he could be your first call-up, but I'm just saying, okay, Suniev, go down, light it up in the American Hockey League, but I'm keeping the older player.
1: So here's where I think I think... Othman has the leg up anyway, but I don't think a decision has been made.
2: No, I agree.
1: So Suniev adds more offense. There's no doubt about it. Suniev's got the higher end offense, and for a team that is going to struggle to score, you can make a really good argument that that's what they need. However, I think there's a few things working against Suniev in this conversation. He definitely has I think he's had the strongest camp of all the bubble guys and non-regulars. He scored 4 goals. He scored in every game he's played in, but he doesn't need waivers. And because he's waiver exempt, that works against him in this situation. There's also some concern compared to Othman that he wouldn't get regular playing time. And because Othman is a little bit older, has significantly more professional experience, there's just a little bit of a worry that if Suniev's not going to play, is he better served playing in the American League? And while I think that conversation still applies to Othman, I don't think it applies as much to him. Mm-hmm. He does need waivers, so all of a sudden you'd have to expose him to the rest of the league to send him to the American League. He's a little older, so you worry less about him sitting. And here's the last part that I think is important, is that he profiles more as a fourth line player. He profiles more as a guy who can fit in with that identity, whereas you're not ideally playing Suniev in a fourth line role. You'd like him to be placed in a situation where his strengths shine through a little bit more, which would not be in a 8 to 9 minute role playing in a non-offensive situation. So that's why I think Brennan Othman has a little bit of a leg up on this conversation. But for Suniev, Yeah, if they need scoring early on in the season, he'll be one of the first guys to get that recall.
2: I'd play all three of those guys tomorrow night against Edmonton, Pat. I really would. You know, I'm talking Othman, I'm talking Suniev, I'm talking Nylander. You know what?
1: I don't think they're going to.
2: But I would. Why not? Why wouldn't you play them?
1: Because the other guys still got to get their tune-up games in.
2: You know what? Today's athletes are in such good shape. You know, it's
1: Does Morgan Frost
2: really need another game? I don't think he does, personally.
1: I know he would. Yeah. Michael Backlund was lamenting he only gets two games. I think these guys would like.
2: I want to see the kids
1: at least two.
2: Yeah, I hear you, but I'm just saying I don't think the veteran players need. Does Ryan Strome really need another game? I don't think so. You know, so I think you can make a case. So I want to see more of Suniev. I want to see more of Ottman. I like what they brought to the table, and I'd rather see it in a preseason game than the first game of the regular season.
1: Here's what I'd say. I think that they've done all that they need to do to force this conversation.
2: But why don't you want to see more?
1: Because I think that the decision, I don't think it impacts the decision anymore. I really don't. I think all the stuff that we talked about.
2: Because they've got to send one of those guys down. So why wouldn't you play them and have them challenge each other?
1: For two reasons. A, the veterans need to get tuned up for the regular season. And B, I think they've got the entire body of work that they need from these guys. Like I don't think Craig Conroy and Ryan Huska need to see any more from Suniev or Othman. I think that decision is going to be coming down to waiver exemption, role, who's going to play, all those types of things. So, yeah, I mean, look, I don't even disagree that, like, yeah, it'd be cool to see him again, but the start of the season has to outweigh seeing young players one more time. Because, yeah, Morgan Frost and Ryan Strome, I would suggest they do need one more game before the start of the regular season.
2: Well, I guess we'll agree to disagree because, again, it's still preseason hockey and, you know, you're a veteran player. You know, hopefully you're ready for the season as it goes. So I think Suniev has been great. I want to see a little bit more. And if you truly are trying to make a decision between these two players, who is going to be the extra player staying, give them one more opportunity. And it's against Edmonton. It's in a hostile environment. The Oilers are going to be playing, you know, a lot of their top guns, kind of like what Seattle did last night. So, I don't think Dylan Strome needs to play a game. We know what Dylan Strome is. I don't think Michael Backlund needs to play another game. I know what Michael Backlund is. Yegor Sharangovich, I know what Yegor Sharangovich is.
1: Okay, so. But come on. If Michael Backlund says he needs to play again,
2: he's a veteran player. Of course, he's going to say that.
1: We're now not listening to him, and us non-athletes know what these guys need to do more than they do.
2: Well, I tell you what, I just know veteran players, and I know Michael Backlund is one of the better, you know, in better shape than probably most of the players out there. So, again, he's played how many games in the National Hockey League?
1: You'd go 9 days between games, and then you want to start a regular season game next week?
2: I don't think it's an issue.
1: Okay, we will have to agree to disagree on that one, because I think you're way off on that one. I really do. I think these guys, this is the last preseason game, and they need one more opportunity to tune up. And they've already got their preseason limit down to two. Like, they still need to use this to get ready for the season.
2: I guess this is the problem of, you know, the shortened training camp, right? You know, because you've only got 10 days and you only have the four games and, you know, the veterans can only play two games. And again, I'm not a big fan of the preseason to begin with. I thought last night's game was exciting. Don't get me wrong. But, you know, it is the challenge because I do want to see more of these two players. And now you can't see more of these two players because you don't have any more opportunities.
1: That is without a doubt the double-edged sword of the shorter training camp. That is bang on. I want to play this. This was Idar Suniev this morning after practice. This Friday at the Scotiabank Saddle Dome, is he knows that he is almost there. He knows that he's almost made the team, but there's still a decision to be made. But he likes what he's seen so far from camp, and he's had a really good experience to this point.
3: It's been great so far. You know, I just try to do my best every game. Obviously, work hard on the ice and do what my coaches needs from me, but also not forgetting to play my game and using my shot and doing everything possible to getting myself on the board too.
4: How much do you feel you've done everything you can to force that hand?
3: Yeah, I think, you know, like I know I can, you know, shoot the puck, but it's also like other things that in my game that I gotta do well too. So, you know, if I take care of those things, you know, the puck is gonna come to me and then I know I can shoot it too.
5: I mean, there were a lot of guys sent to the Wranglers today. You're still here. That's gotta mean a lot.
3: Yeah. No, I mean, you know, I as I said, like, I just try to do my best when I go out there, and if I know I did everything I could, then I know, you know, I'm gonna play my best out there. Then that's like my mindset.
1: So Idar Suniev, close. He's one of the final 15 forwards with a couple more decisions still to be made there. Suniev, Nylander, and Othman are the final three extras standing. One of them is going to start the year on the roster. The other two are going to be sent to the American League. That's where things stand as it is right now.
2: You just knew he was going to score in the shootout last night, didn't you?
1: Yeah, he's got a shootout goal. He's got four goals. He's done everything he can. There's nothing more that he can do to prove his point and to make his case. And so now it's up to Ryan Huska and his coaching staff. It's up to Craig Conroy and his management group. And I'll say this, though, keeping them both for the next little bit, important, because they deserve to stay right until the end of training camp. The smart move brought to you by Shajani and Shajani IG Wealth. A little bit more from Brendan Othman plus Alex Nylander. He'll from both of them as we continue along. Flames now on a Friday as we get closer to a final roster. Thanks for being with us on QR Calgary.
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9: Police say two Edmonton children victimized online believed they would be killed if they didn't comply with the suspect's request for sexually explicit photos. An 18-year-old man is facing charges including luring, extortion, and criminal harassment, with police saying the youths were threatened via Snapchat. RCMP have charged a 30-year-old Airdrie man with six counts of sexual assault after six women were groped while shopping. RCMP investigated three incidents, two at the Airdrie Walmart and two at the Airdrie No Frills store, while Calgary police also investigated two similar incidents. Police determined the same man was responsible. He's been charged with six counts of sexual assault. Police believe there are more victims. Mounties have charged an Edmonton man in connection with a fire that destroyed eight businesses at an Airdrie strip mall in June. The fire broke out on Center Avenue on June 29th, resulting in over $1 million damage. Evidence gathered at the scene determined it was arson, and a 21-year-old man was arrested and charged this week. Just ahead of QR Calgary Time Saver Traffic, I'm Russell Skeet.
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15: On Deerfoot Trail, we had a major incident earlier at 17th Avenue Southeast. If you're heading southbound, your left lane is blocked, and if you're heading northbound, your two left lanes are blocked, leaving you with a single lane. We have crews on scene working to clean that up, so please proceed with caution. Delays on northbound Deerfoot start at Glenmore Trail, and we are looking at about a 30-minute delay through the area just past north of 17th Avenue. Southbound Deerfoot is not as bad, with a 15-minute delay from 16th Avenue till Blackfoot Trail. If you want to avoid northbound Deerfoot, you can head east through Glenmore and take 52nd Street or Stony Trail, or you can head west through Glenmore and take Crowchild Trail or Stony Trail as well. 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
11: Really has been a great camp for Brennan Hoffman as well. So the story on Hoffman, he was acquired at the trade deadline last season in exchange for prospect Jacob Battaglia, who was a second-round pick only a couple of years prior. So that was the deal made. They really liked Hoffman's. He's still young. They liked the profile he could fit and the role he could fill, and felt like with Battaglia, there's a lot of prospects had overtaken him, and it became a situation where he could be expendable and they could target somebody they like. And they liked him in the back stretch of last season, both in the American League and the two NHL games he's played. He had 2 points in those two games. So, look, there's been a lot of talk about Idar Suniev, and he deserves all the love he's getting. But good on Hoffman, because he also has done everything he can. And, you know, we talked a little bit on a couple of times this week. We heard from him. We spoke with him earlier this week. Like, he describes himself as a rat. This team needs a 13th forward and probably could use a 13th forward that you're okay sitting out here and there if the case presents itself. 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Here's Brennan Hoffman as he spoke. He is still around as well. Did not go on waivers like a number of other players did earlier on Friday. Here's Brennan Hoffman as he's still around looking for an NHL job out of camp as well.
12: I think I've played my game that I'm used to and played my game that's got me to this level and got me drafted to the NHL. And you know what, I've always said in the past, I play hard, I play fast, I play physical. I've always considered myself kind of a rat in a sense, and I feel like that's pretty rare in today's hockey. So I just want to do that as best I can, and I thought I was doing that the first two preseason games, or I guess one preseason game. So yeah, but no, I'm having a lot of fun. It's been great. Staff's been amazing. Players have been great. So I'm really enjoying myself, and makes it a lot easier to play hockey.
13: I know you've described yourself as a rat before. Like, how much do you relish that part of it, getting into the skin of the other team?
12: Yeah, I enjoy it a lot. You know, I started doing that, I don't know, ever since I was a kid playing lacrosse, I feel like. And I don't know why when my dad played, he wasn't like that. He was more of a scorer, I think. And I don't know, I just enjoyed the physical side of the game, and did that a lot in junior when I was, you know, 19-20, and been doing a lot in the American League. So it was hard to translate that into the NHL level, because I have respect for a lot of guys in that league, but you kind of want to push your way into the lineup and push your way into a team, and you got to do what you got to do, and that's how I play. And I've had success in the past doing that in different tournaments and junior and stuff, so I just want to keep doing that.
11: Brennan Hoffman, Whitby Warriors lacrosse product, but stopped at around 14 to focus on hockey. Look, he looks like a really good pickup, the trade they made at last year's deadline. And because he can be a guy that plays on your fourth line, because he can be a guy that fills a role maybe they don't have as much of on this team, physicality, get under the skin of the other team, you know, first man in on scrums, all that type of stuff, you're comfortable putting him on the fourth line. Yeah, if he's the 13th forward, and I think he probably has the leg up as it stands right now, if that's the case, when they announced their opening day roster on Monday afternoon. I understand why, and good on them. It's been a, especially after only getting 53 seconds in on Sunday in the preseason opener, like good for him. And it's been a really nice story for him too.
4: Could you imagine him on the line with Prosper and Klapka? You know, because that's a total, you know, I know Ziplikoff maybe has a little more, you know, finesse and a little more scoring power with the second power play unit and stuff like that. But I think that could be a real big crash and bang. Yeah.
11: It would be. At the very least, it would have the potential of being a line that teams wanted to get at the throat of, especially if Pospisil's on his game and Othman is being a quote unquote rat. Yeah, they'd be a line that would definitely. I think that they could cause some skirmishes.
4: And, you might not want to play against that line, is what you're saying.
11: Could get some teams out of their game plan, stuff like that. 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One more name in the conversation, and that is Alex Nylander. He has signed a contract. We'll hear from him around the corner. And a tough situation for Hunter Brustevich went the way it looked like it was going to go. That and more as we get into the second half of Hour 1. Flames Now is underway on a Friday. Thanks for being along with us. Flames Now, powered by TELUS and here on QR Calgary.
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21: I'm Mark Stephen with your Calgary Stampeder report, brought to you by your Alberta Ford dealers. Well, it's off to Ottawa today for the Stampeders. We'll have the game at 1 o'clock tomorrow, the pregame show at 11:30. The Stampeders are coming off a dramatic win on Saturday night against these same Red Blacks, but to keep close to the playoff chase, they'll need another win tomorrow. And sometime tomorrow, a Stampeder could reach a significant milestone. Receiver Jalen Philpott needs 85 yards to reach the 1,000-yard mark. And yes, he's thought about it.
0: Personal goal that I had, you know, coming in this year. And, you know, I think any receiver, you know, in the CFL, you know, wants to hit that 1,000-yard mark. It's kind of that that mark that, you know, just kind of sets you as, you know, an all-star receiver or one of the best receivers in this league. So always a mark that, you know, I'm chasing.
21: Bill Todd, now in his fifth year with the Stampeders, was ferocious in the game on Saturday. And I think he'll reach that plateau tomorrow. It looks like a great afternoon for football in Ottawa. I'm Mark Steven, and that's your Stampeder Report brought to you by your Alberta Ford dealers.
1: This is Global News. I'm Russell Skeet. It's mainly cloudy and 22 degrees at 4:30. Alberta police telling parents to make sure their children's location sharing is turned off on their social media apps. Alerts Internet Child Exploitation Unit arrested and charged an 18-year-old man after a suspect tracked the location of two Edmonton youths he'd been victimizing online via Snapchat. Calgary police briefly placed a Northeast school in lockdown this afternoon after reports of a gun at the school. A witness reported seeing a couple of teens with what appeared to be a firearm at St. Helena Junior High in the Thorncliffe area. Police searched the school but didn't find anything, then lifted the lockdown. Alberta's NDP is challenging the legality of new government rules, severely restricting the amount of voter information elections officials can share with political parties. The government's new rules say Elections Alberta can only provide political parties with copies of the voters list containing the number of voters in each voting area and can no longer use first and last names, addresses, and phone numbers. Environment Canada Calgary weather clearing and down to 7 tonight, increasing clouds tomorrow, chance of afternoon showers, high of 11, sunny and 14 on Sunday. It's 22 degrees, breaking news when it happens. Our next scheduled news at 4:45. Just ahead of QR Calgary Time Saver Traffic, I'm Russell Skeet.
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26: On Deerfoot Trail, we had a major collision earlier at 17th Avenue Southeast. If you're heading southbound, your left lane is blocked. And if you're heading northbound, your two left lanes are blocked, leaving you with a single lane. We have crews on scene working to clean that up. Delays on northbound Deerfoot start at Glenmore Trail, and we are looking at about a 30-minute delay through the area just past north of 17th Avenue. Southbound Deerfoot is not as bad, with a 15-minute delay from 16th Avenue till Blackfoot Trail. If you want to avoid northbound Deerfoot, you can head east through Glenmore and take 52nd Street or Stoney Trail, or you can head west through Glenmore and take Crowchild Trail or Stoney Trail as well. But if you are in the northeast on Stoney Trail, we have a collision northbound at Airport Trail Northeast blocking your left lane. Delays are stretching all the way near 16th Avenue, and we are looking at about a 30-minute delay through the area up until Airport Trail. 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
11: Friday edition of the program, with the roster starting to take shape. Thanks for being along with us. 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And what's hot, if your name is Alex Nylander, that would be the signature on your brand new contract, because Friday he has signed a one-year, two-way deal with the Flames and comes off his much better preseason showing on Thursday night compared to the preseason opener on Sunday. So likely starting in the American League. I think the 13th forward is down to Hoffman and Suniev. I think that's the discussion that's going to be had. I think Nylander probably starts with the Wranglers, gives him some scoring depth down there, but I don't know, zero risk. He's not blocking anyone's path, and he's a guy that can help you with the Wranglers. He's a very, very good American League player, and at worst, he is a decent tweener who can step into an NHL role, especially one that fits him in a pinch. He's kind of the quad A baseball player. Maybe is he a full-time major leaguer? Maybe not all the time, but is he a really good triple A guy? That's kind of where Alex Nylander is. This was him from, this was before the announcement was made, so we didn't know the contract was official. We told you on Thursday's show this is probably going to happen, but this was Nylander before it was official. But he's had himself a good camp so far, and he's enjoyed being back in Calgary.
2: I think I've been playing good. Obviously, felt better in the second game, and so it was a while before you played in the summer since my last game. So, you know, it took some time to get into it, but, you know, I feel like I got better and starting to shoot more and create more chances. So I think it's been good.
3: How have the guys been in terms of welcoming you in?
2: Oh, since the start, they've been unbelievable, you know. Since day one, it's just been really easy to get into this group. A lot of good guys, a lot of young and older, so it's a really good mix, and you can see how good the guys are, too, on the ice. So it's a special group, and it's been a lot of fun since the day I came here.
5: Your brother loved scoring here. We know that. What would it mean to you if you were on the opening night roster?
2: Oh, it would be unbelievable, obviously, you know. Been working hard all summer to try to get, and they gave me this opportunity here in Calgary, and I mean that would be amazing, and it's what I've been working for, and that's my goal. So, you know, just got to keep working hard every single day here and show them that I can play here, and you know, it'd just be an amazing feeling if I get that chance.
6: What is the mindset right now, kind of in that limbo? You're still here and waiting to see if there's a contract. What's the mindset for you?
2: Yeah. You know, it's been the same since I knew when I was going to come here. Just show every day that I'm ready to here to work and work as hard as I can every day. Show them that I got, you know, that I can play here and willing to learn and play good hockey. So show them what I can do and just be working as hard as I can every day and show them that I can play here.
11: It's been a decent camp. I thought he was much better in Thursday's preseason game against Seattle than he was in Sunday's game against Seattle. Had an assist, and you can definitely see that he has offensive ability when he's on the power play unit. You can see he's got a good shot. He moves the puck well, and again, this is a guy who probably starts in the American League, and he was almost a point per game player on the Calder Cup champion Toronto Marlies last year in the minors. Like, this is a guy that for a Wranglers team, the number one affiliate of the Flames, who had all kinds of trouble scoring in the back three quarters of last season under Brett Sutter, they could use a little bit of offense. And I know, Chuck, a lot of times when veteran guys like this are signed off of PTOs in this market, there's been a lot of, well, why? This is useless. He's blocking the path of player X, right. Y, Z. I just don't think that's the case here. He's here for, in a pinch, if they need someone in a specific role at the NHL level, they can plug him in. He's good depth to have. It's a one-year deal. This is a depth move, and it's a situation where I think he can be of use in the organization, and even if that means he's mostly playing in the AHL this season.
4: Look, they gave him a great addition last night because he had, what, 24 shifts, over 21 minutes of ice time, over 8 minutes in the power play. So The Flames wanted to see him in those situations because you're right. This is a zero-risk move for the Calgary Flames organization. Now, could he even wear a letter in the American Hockey League?
11: I mean, he's 28 years old now.
4: Yeah,
11: he's got,
4: exactly.
11: He's got a good chunk of time under his belt.
4: I think he will be a really important piece for Brent Sutter with the Wranglers, and we're gonna talk to Brent next week as they get ready for their season. So I do believe, you know, when you look at a two-way contract, doesn't cost you a lot of money, and, you know, if he can add some scoring punch to the Calgary Wranglers, it's a win-win situation all around. Again, he's not taking the spot of a young player because you have to field two teams. You got to have the NHL team, you got to have your AHL team, and hey, hey, if you run into some injury problems, maybe he does get a chance in the NHL again.
11: So the contract is 1 year, two-way. It's $850 AAV or $850 cap hit in the NHL, $200,000 in the American League. He's got a $250,000 guarantee. That means it's the least he can make next year is $250,000, even if he doesn't play in the NHL. So nice contract for Nylander. Nice story. That's what's hot, and maybe more on the what's not side. It's been a tough camp for Hunter Brustevich, and not because necessarily of him. He entered camp almost certainly starting in the American League. We all kind of knew he was starting in the minors, and honestly, I thought he played really well against Seattle in the second preseason game. Almost scored, had that great breakaway opportunity, but it was just too much of a numbers game. I don't think there was much of anything Brustevich could have done to overcome the numbers mountain that he had in front of him. He was one of the players. He does not need waivers. He is one of the players that got sent to the American League earlier on Friday. And this is head coach Ryan Huska after practice on the situation with Brustevich and what the organization's thinking right now.
7: The message to him is, like, one, we want him to play games. So we have eight guys right now that are up here on the back end. And, you know, there's six of them that I'm anticipating playing tomorrow night. And if everybody's healthy, those six would start the year for us as well. And you don't want a younger player not playing games. And I think the American League, as I've said it many times before, is a great place for a younger guy to continue to get better and build his confidence. So what we want from Brew is to continue to build on his strengths. So we want him to be a great player on the power play and in the offensive zone, but also a little bit harder of a defenseman where he can really take over the 200-foot side of the game as well, because I think that's going to be his way to get himself into the NHL. It's not just relying on one of those things. He wants to be a complete player, and he can use his time wisely down there.
11: And I know Brustevich is not happy about the situation, and in a good way. Like, that's what you want to be the case. He was in a tough spot. He wasn't able to overcome the two or three guys he would have had to pass on the depth chart. And yeah, I now if you're Brustevich, and I think the hope is from a Flame standpoint, is you go down to the American League and you show them they made the wrong choice. And that means you work on your pace and you show that you're making quicker decisions with the puck on your stick. You get that puck off your stick a whole lot quicker. The foot speed has taken a step and continue working there. Like, those are the things that have been the areas the Flames were looking for development on with Brustevich: quicker decisions, quicker puck moving, not holding the puck as long, and yeah, the foot speed side of things. So now you're going to be the number one right side defenseman in the American League. Go out and show the Flames they made the wrong call, and work yourself back up, and I think there's a pretty good chance that happens.
4: Listen, he's 21 years old, so it's not like he is doomed never to have an NHL career, because that's not the case. I think the Calgary Flames still have high hopes for Hunter, and, you know, he's just fallen down the depth chart a little bit because you've got the veteran presence on the back end. Flames fans want to see what Zane Parikh can do this year. They want to see what Nemitz can do this year. They're puck-moving defensemen, so, you know, and then you need the veteran presence back there as well. So I don't think anybody is surprised with this move, and hopefully he goes down with a good attitude and lights it up in the American Hockey League, because you're right, if there's an injury, he'll get a chance.
11: And there will be injuries. Mm-hmm. He'll come back up at some point. But yeah, go down and have a really good year in the American League and a really good start anyway with the Wranglers. And next year he is waiver eligible. So all of a sudden, they're probably a little bit less inclined to put him on waivers. So this is the last time that they have this opportunity. And unfortunately, in the NHL, waiver eligibility does determine a lot of decisions, not just with the Flames, but with every team around the league. So
4: I go back to our very first show on Flames now, September the 14th, and we talked about Hunter. And we said, look, he's probably not going to make this team. He's going to be an American Hockey League player.
11: He's kind of behind the eight ball from the start.
4: Because you sort of knew the city. You looked at the lineup and you said, okay, we sort of penciled in your back end and it was done. So he probably knew too. Like, these players are not stupid. They look at the depth chart and they know where they stand too.
11: What's hot, what's not, brought to you by Atlas Pizza. 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When we come back, going to try something. And I figured this is 10 shows in. We can probably start having a little bit of fun. So we'll do that when we come back. Stay with us. It is Flames Now on a Friday. We got one more preseason to go, a game to go tomorrow. And Flames Now, wherever you get your podcasts, and live right here, 770 on your AM dial on QR Calgary.
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1: Police say parents of young children on social media should disable location sharing and make sure their accounts are private. The warning after two Edmonton children were lured and threatened online via Snapchat. An 18-year-old man is facing charges after police say he found out where the two lived using the locator in the app, then showed up at their homes and used threats to get sexually explicit photos from them. Alberta's opposition NDP has filed a court challenge of new government rules restricting the amount of voter information elections officials can share with political parties. The NDP argues the new policy undermines the purpose of having a voters list and it should be struck down. RCMP have charged an Edmonton man in connection with a fire in June that destroyed multiple businesses in Airdrie. The fire broke out at a strip mall on Center Avenue June 29th, destroying eight businesses, resulting in over $1 million damage. Evidence gathered at the scene determined it was arson, and the accused, a 21-year-old man, was arrested and charged this week. Just ahead of QR Calgary Time Saver Traffic, I'm Russell Skeet.
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26: On Deerfoot Trail, we had a major collision earlier at 17th Avenue Southeast. If you're heading southbound, your left lane is blocked. And if you're heading northbound, your two left lanes are blocked, leaving you with a single lane. We have crews on scene working to clean that up, so please proceed with caution. Delays on northbound Deerfoot start at Glenmore Trail, and we are looking at about a 30-minute delay through the area just past north of 17th Avenue. Southbound Deerfoot is not as bad, with a 20-minute delay from 16th Avenue till Blackfoot Trail. If you want to avoid northbound Deerfoot, you can head east through Glenmore and take 52nd Street or Stony Trail, or you can head west through Glenmore and take Crowchild Trail or Stony Trail as well. If you are on Stony Trail in the northeast, we have a collision northbound at Airport Trail, blocking your left lane. Delays are stretching all the way near 16th Avenue, and we are looking at about a 30-minute delay through the area up until Airport Trail. 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
11: Okay, so this is day 10, show 10 of Flames Now. And I got to give a big tip of the hat. So, you know, getting the podcast off the ground has, you know, that's been, it's a lot of work, and it's a lot of like figuring things out and best way to package and try to mesh a radio show live with a podcast that sounds good for somebody listening the next day, all that type of stuff. And so I met Talia on our first day on Monday of last week. And next thing you know, Talia's like, oh yeah, I podcast is great. And next thing you know, Talia is our podcast guru, and she is taking the lead on that. We had a big podcast, good like 45-minute podcast meeting today with the real higher ups. So Talia Miller has been integral to the growth of Flames Now in our first couple weeks. But as Talia is with us here in the studio, Pat and Jock with you too, not from Calgary. Mm-mm. And still like you're a hockey rookie. Would that be a fair,
23: is that the right way to say that?
11: Yeah.
23: I'm a rookie in sports broadcasting currently.
11: Yeah, I think so.
4: 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She was the producer for Sarah Crosby on Connect.
23: Mm-hmm.
4: And, you know, she helps out on the Courtney Terrio show. But then we sort of absconded her because we said, we need a social media coordinator and a podcast guru. So we sort of stole Talia to lighten up our show a little bit and make things a little easier for us. So I think our regular listeners on QR Calgary know Talia, but maybe the new listeners that have come over from 960, they don't know Talia. But Talia has a little bit of on-air experience with us because we've talked about her dating life in the past. And now

0: A lot of people in the penalty box. And I was wondering if we could go over the differences between interference, roughing, minor, and fighting, and why those are, some of those were 2 minutes you're in the box. Some of that was five. And is there any other fighting terms should I know about for NHL?
1: Okay, so you've got, first of all, interference is like a during the play thing. If you essentially obstruct somebody from being able, like if you away from the puck, obstruct somebody from being able to do what they need to do and they don't have the puck, that usually is going to be called interference. Okay. So you're allowed to take the body and tie up physically when an opposing player has the puck. The minute they don't, like if they're going for a puck and I were to cut them off at the pass and knock them over, that's going to be interference. So you can be physical on somebody who's got the puck for a second or two afterwards as well. But when they don't have the puck, generally they're
0: leave
1: not
0: them alone.
1: Exactly.
0: Okay.
1: That's going to be an interference
2: call. It gets confusing because the puck can be in the vicinity, and sometimes as a fan you think that should have been interference, but the puck was in the vicinity, so it can still be called or not called, and that's what frustrates a few fans.
0: That makes sense.
2: We should have done this in the slap shot version.
1: That would have been very different. There's a different in the 1970s, a little bit would have been a very different answer than in 2026.
0: Okay.
1: Also true. And then okay, so fighting is always a 5 minute major. So that's like right in the rule book. So you drop the gloves and it's permitted, like you're allowed to do it, but it's always a 5 minute major for each guy who fights. So Jock and I are playing.
2: There can be an instigator too for the fighting.
1: Yes. And so Jock and I are playing and we drop our gloves and we start throwing them. Then we both go to the penalty box. We each get 5 minutes. If the referees deem that, you know, Jock did something to, like if he jumps me or I jump Jock, there's an extra 2 minutes on board for an extra roughing penalty, which they call the instigator. And so you get an extra penalty there.
0: Oh man.
1: And then roughing is kind of anything outside of fighting. So what they deem fighting is gloves off, stick on the ground, and you start like actually punching one another or attempting to punch one another in the face. Then roughing is instead, say that Jock and I don't get in an actual fight, but like, you know, Jock says something to me after a whistle and I pop him in the face.
0: Ooh.
1: I'm probably going to get a 2 minute roughing penalty.
0: Like, okay.
1: So anything that isn't quite fighting, but the referees are like, no, you can't
0: that
1: do that.
0: That wasn't necessary.
1: That's usually a roughing
2: penalty. And you can still drop your gloves and maybe sort of tussle a little bit. They won't call it a fighting penalty, but they could still call it a roughing penalty. So it's at the discretion of the official.
1: Yep.
0: Interesting.
1: Did we teach you anything?
0: Kind of. Good job.
1: Have we done anything for you?
0: I mean, this will be great when I watch hockey with my aunt and uncle back in Ontario. Yes. And okay. I will be able to start being like, oh, that was roughing. They're going to turn their heads and be like, what?
1: Excuse
0: what did you
1: me?
0: Just say?
2: Okay. The one thing you'll learn is you'll learn, you know, to hate the referees because they missed that call.
1: That is universal. Doesn't matter how long you've been watching hockey, that's usually universal. So we're called Talk Hockey to Me?
0: Talk Hockey to Me.
1: We just talked hockey to you. There you go. Talia Miller and Pat Reagan are outstanding producers. Jock, Pat, Flames Now, Hour 1 in the books. Hour 2 is your mailbag. We already got a ton of questions to get into. A full hour, Flames Now, mailbag on the text line when we come back. Hour 2 next on QR Calgary.
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5: Alberta is supposed to be rat-free, but the Flames have found their own rat, Brennan Ottman.
6: I think I've played my game that I'm used to and played my game that's got me to this level and got me drafted to the NHL. And you know what, I've always said in the past, I play hard, I play fast, I play physical. I've always considered myself kind of a rat in a sense, and I feel like that's pretty rare in today's hockey.
5: Brennan is very close to making the Calgary Flames roster. He is still here after a number of cuts earlier today. So is Alex Nylander, and so is Adar Suniev. More Flames talk coming your way right here on QR Calgary.
7: This is Global News. I'm Russell Skeet. It's mainly cloudy and 22 degrees at 5 o'clock. Police say parents of young children on social media should disable location sharing and make sure their accounts are private. Warning, after two Edmonton children were lured and threatened online via Snapchat, Alert's Child Exploitation Unit says the accused used the youth's location sharing to find out where they live and then showed up at their houses, speaking to one of the victims. He also used the threats to get sexually explicit photos from them. Staff Sergeant Allison Church says the victims were terrified.
8: The younger the child is, I would say the less amount of manipulation and coercion that is necessary to have them truly believe that if they do not comply, they will be murdered. And these young kids truly believed that.
7: An 18-year-old faces several charges, including child luring, extortion, criminal harassment. It goes by the Snapchat username max_BXYZ. Coming up, a brief lockdown at a junior high in Northeast Calgary today. But first, QR Calgary Time Saver Traffic.
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10: On Deerfoot Trail, we had a major incident earlier at 17th Avenue Southeast. If you're heading southbound, your left lane is blocked. And if you're heading northbound, your two left lanes are blocked, leaving you with a single lane. We have crews on scene working to clean that up, so please proceed with caution. Delays on northbound Deerfoot start at Glenmore Trail, and we are looking at about a 30-minute delay through the area just past north of 17th Avenue. Southbound Deerfoot is not as bad, with a 20-minute delay through the area from 16th Avenue till Blackfoot Trail. If you want to avoid northbound Deerfoot, you can head east through Glenmore and take 52nd Street or Stoney Trail, or you can head west through Glenmore and take Crowchild Trail or Stoney Trail as well. But if you are on the northeast on Stoney Trail, we have a collision northbound at Airport Trail Northeast, blocking your two left lanes. Delays are stretching all the way near 16th Avenue, and we are looking at about a 30-minute delay through the area up until Airport Trail. 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Trico Home. For QR Calgary Time Saver Traffic, I'm Alia Girona.
7: Calgary police briefly placed a Northeast school in lockdown this afternoon after reports of a gun at the school. A witness reported seeing a couple of teens with what appeared to be a firearm at St. Helena Junior High in the Thorncliffe area. When officers got there, they searched the school and the surrounding area, didn't find a gun or anyone suspicious, and so they ended the lockdown. RCMP have charged a man with arson after a fire ripped through an Airdrie strip mall, destroying eight businesses. On June 29th, firefighters were called to Center Avenue early in the morning, finding a large fire burning through the roof of the building. It took about 3 hours to put out the blaze, and total damages are pegged at over $1 million. RCMP Staff Sergeant Steve Brown says they are still investigating.
11: Just because we've laid charges doesn't mean the investigation's closed. We'll be looking at all avenues, including the rationale for why that fire was started.
7: A 21-year-old man from Edmonton has been charged. Mounties say it doesn't appear he had any connection to Airdrie. Meanwhile, Airdrie Mounties say a man has been arrested and charged with 6 counts of sexual assault after women were groped at big box stores in the Calgary area. The 30-year-old from Airdrie, just north of the city, was arrested earlier this week and is scheduled to appear in court next week. RCMP Staff Sergeant Steve Brown says the first case happened at a Walmart August 12th. It says a man approached a woman who was shopping, grabbed her buttocks before walking away. Brown says two women were also groped at the same no-frills grocery in Airdrie on September 17th. He says those two women have yet to be identified and asked them to come forward. In total, police are aware of four cases in Airdrie and two in Calgary. It's 5:04.
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7: Environment Canada Calgary weather clearing and down to 7 tonight. Increasing clouds tomorrow. A chance of afternoon showers, a high of 11. Sunny and 14 Sunday. Sunny 17 Monday. A mix of sun and clouds, 16 on Tuesday. It's 22 degrees. Breaking news when it happens. Our next scheduled news at 5:15. I'm Russell Skeet.
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13: Friday, September 25th, we are underway. Another hour of Flames Now, QR Calgary, Apple, Spotify, Amazon, wherever you get your podcast. Thanks for being along with us. And we got a fun hour ahead because, okay, so usually this is the Eric Francis Hour. Eric is unavailable this week. And
14: he's golfing.
13: He's on a great golf trip in Missouri right now. So not bothering EF. No. So Eric unavailable this week. And we didn't do this on Thursday. It's been a crazy week. Lots going on. And so it's a great day. We're going to do this every week anyway, usually on Thursdays, but this week made sense to do it on a Friday. So we will tell you, without Eric Francis, this hour is still brought to you by our friends at ArcticSpasCalgary.ca. 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It's time for a Flames Now mailbag for the full hour on this Friday. And the phone number is easy on the TELUS text line, 403-974-8255. 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We've got roster moves. We got tough decisions the Flames need to make. Lots of questions about what happens this season, and plenty of big picture questions as always. And you put it out on social media. Lots of people jumped in before the show. In fact, just about an hour before the show started, Jeff from Winnipeg was the first in. So let's get to it on our Flames Now mailbag. So Jeff says, over the summer, most lists had the Flames ranked around 3 to 5 amongst the best prospect groups in the NHL. For me, the team still needs to get a couple more really high draft picks and good drafts in general for before I'd be happy with the push forward. What are your thoughts on that? Yeah, I mean, I am of the opinion that this is a year where they do need another really good pick. And this is, you know, I think it was earlier this week, Jack, you and I had the conversation, and your point was, you know, I think right now Cole Reschny might be the most important prospect in the organization because of the position he plays at center. And because they are looking for that position in particular, and they need foundational pieces at center, this is the draft to do it. This is a very deep draft down the middle. So Landon DuPont is not a center. He is a Calgary-born defenseman and is currently the no-questions-asked consensus number one overall pick. And some of the things you're hearing about Landon DuPont are like, yeah, this guy, Matthew Schaefer of the New York Islanders, is the conversation he's going to be in, if not better. If the Flames, for the first time ever, got the number one overall pick, you got to take DuPont. Like, you just do. But that's not an area they need a lot of help in. They're quite deep on the blue line going forward. Whereas, if you take a look at mock drafts and rankings around the league, Alexei Joseph in St. John, you've got Nazar Privalov in Russia, Milan Sundstrom in Sweden, Carter Meyer of Quebec in the queue, Sammy Nelson's playing at Notre Dame, Brock Englund's playing with Seattle of the Western Hockey League, Dima Jikin's playing with Saginaw in the OHL, Jackson Jacobson's playing with Brandon in the Western Hockey League. These are all center icemen, and it is a very deep draft near the top when it comes to a position the Flames Flames are starved in. And so, yeah, I mean, I remain very high on Alexi Joseph. One of the sites I use is, has the Flames drafting to and taking Joseph. I'd be ecstatic. Like, think Anze Kopitar, think Quentin Byfield, think somebody like that when it comes to what Alexi Joseph might profile to. But any one of those guys would be very important. I just, Chuck, I'm of the opinion that the Flames do need another player or two that would be put in the foundational category with Carles, with Reshny, with Parekh, with Nemeth, so on and so forth.
14: It's the one area where this team is lacking right now, because you look at your centers, you know, Frost, Backlund, Strome, they're older and they're not going to play forever, obviously, from that standpoint. And then you even look at the team last night, you know, Ben Jones, Sam Morton, Jonathan Castagna, you know, Tyler Gross. These are not number one centers. So I think we can all agree that Cole Reshny could be a great number two. You know, could he be a number one short term? Maybe. And how do you get a true number one center? Mm-hmm. Almost impossible to trade for them because they're so coveted. Every team wants to keep, you know, their top centers because it's such an important position. You got to draft them.
13: Yeah, I can think of only a few.
14: Exactly. And so, you know, everybody says, you know, hopefully the Flames win the draft lottery and get the number one pick. And, you know, I guess that would be nice because this organization has never had a number one pick. But you would be in a really tough situation then.
13: Never had a number two or a number three either. So, like, exactly. If the work's done for them, that might be easier anyway. And I can, off the top of my head, I mean, Joe Thornton, John Tavares in free agency, Jack Eichel a couple of years ago. Like, those are the number one centers. Now, Tage Thompson's turned into that, but I don't think that's what we expected when he got traded to Buffalo. Like, they just do not change hands.
14: No.
13: And especially in the modern age of, like, again, look at what Adam Fantilli just got in Columbus. He hasn't even hit 60 points in the NHL, and he's at almost $14 million a year. You know, like, you are locking up your number one centers, and you are doing everything in your power to make sure they don't go anywhere. So you got to draft.
14: Everybody talks about the Montreal rebuild, and, you know, they got the number one pick, took Slavkovsky, and obviously there's your number one center, right? So that's how you get it.
13: Matthew in Country Hills. I don't understand why it doesn't seem to be an option to have both Parekh and Nemeth on the first power play. They're both most likely more talented than anyone else on power play one, if we're being honest. So I'm not really sure what the problem is by putting them on the same unit. The problem is, like, using your talent and putting players in the spots that they're best suited to. Who else plays on the power play? If you have Nemeth and Parekh on one, who's on your second? Ball, Hanley, Pahal, Middleton, Whitecloud. These guys do not profile as power play guys. That's not their strength. So for the time being, with Brstevich now officially in the minors, you have two guys who are power play specialists. You might as well put them each on the power play as it stands right now.
14: I don't hate the idea, Pat. I really don't.
13: Down the road, I actually quite like
14: it. Exactly. So I think it's one of those situations. And if these two players develop the way you hope they're going to develop, then you got a situation. We see Draisaitl and McDavid, you know, they play almost the full 2 minutes of every power play. So maybe you don't need a second power play unit, because if those are your two guys in the back end, you put them out for the entire 2 minutes. But I don't think that's the game plan right
13: now.
14: When
13: Carles is here,
14: yes,
13: he's a power play guy too, but probably a power play two guy. So then maybe you can have Nemeth and Parekh on the same power play. Here's Parker. What are your NHL comparables to some of the exciting Flames up-and-coming players at their projected skill ceiling? So if you're going skill ceiling, hey, so he's got four. Parekh, Carles, Wittenbach, Reshny. Parekh, like, I think realistic, but none of these are guarantees, but realistic where they might go. If Parekh is Evan Bouchard, if he can be similar to what Bouchard is in Edmonton, if you're the Flames, you're laughing. Like, yes, Evan Bouchard has his defensive shortcomings. There's no doubt about it. And many times they are pointed very glaringly out on social media. But Evan Bouchard contributes significantly more to Oilers wins than he does to losses. That guy's a beyond point per game player on defense. Like, if Parekh can be Bouchard, I think you're happy. Carson Carles, I think maybe a little bit more physical than either of these two guys, but the way he skates and the way he can control both ends, I think Jake Sanderson in Ottawa, I think Miro Heiskanen in Dallas, I think those are really good comparables for Carlson. And if he turns into anything close to either one of those guys, the Flames are laughing at number six. Ethan Wittenbach's easy. And whether he hits the heights of this, I don't know, but there are so many similarities with Wittenbach and Johnny Gaudreau. It's crazy. He's the inaugural Johnny Gaudreau winner, Johnny Gaudreau Award winner in the USHL. He's got the skill. He's got the shiftiness. He's got the, you know, undersized tag. He was a mid-round pick, and he's exploded in college. And I think Wittenbach and Gaudreau are a great comparable. Reshny's the fascinating one. And this actually credit to Brendan Parker of Sportsnet and Flames TV. Last year it was the one that he put me onto this, and I think it's a great comparable. I think Reshny and Sean Monahan are really good comparables. I think Reshny's defensive game may be a little bit more advanced than Monahan's was when he was here in Calgary, but if you can get 25 to 30 from Reshny every year, again, for a guy you picked in the 20s, yeah, you're loving that. So Reshny, and I think Reshny's a little bit more of a skater too, but I think kind of comparable roles. Like, true number one center, maybe not, but really darn good number two. Yeah, you like that a lot.
14: You know, I always hate comparables because, you know, you're developing your own skill, your own set, you know, in the National Hockey League. But I do understand it. And you hope, hey, if Cole Reshny can become another Sean Monahan, that would be fantastic. Because Sean Monahan, you know, until he got injured and had the surgery and everything from that standpoint.
13: 700 surgeries.
14: Yeah, he was a hell of a player for this team. He really was. And he was so important for this team and the whole chemistry he had, you know, with Johnny and everything from that standpoint. So, hey, if he becomes Sean Monahan, I think Flames fans would be very happy with that.
13: Your questions, 403-974-8255. The Flames Now text line powered by TELUS. Mailbag continues around the corner. Russ has the news as we continue on a Friday edition of Flames Now. Stay with us on QR Calgary.
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7: Police say two Edmonton children victimized online believed they would be killed if they didn't comply with the suspect's request for sexually explicit photos. An 18-year-old man is facing charges including luring, extortion, and criminal harassment, with police saying the youths were threatened via Snapchat. RCMP have charged a 30-year-old Airdrie man with six counts of sexual assault after six women were groped while shopping. RCMP investigated three incidents, two at the Airdrie Walmart and two at the Airdrie No Frills store, while Calgary police also investigated two similar incidents. Police determined the same man was responsible. He's been charged with six counts of sexual assault. Police believe there are more victims. Mounties have charged an Edmonton man in connection with a fire that destroyed eight businesses at an Airdrie strip mall in June. The fire broke out on Center Avenue on June 29th, resulting in over $1 million damage. Evidence gathered at the scene determined it was arson, and a 21-year-old man was arrested and charged this week. Just ahead of QR Calgary Time Saver Traffic, I'm Russell Skeet.
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10: On Deerfoot Trail, we had a major incident earlier at 17th Avenue Southeast. If you're heading southbound, your left lane is blocked. And if you're heading northbound, your two left lanes are blocked. We have crews on scene working to clean that up, so please proceed with caution. Delays on northbound Deerfoot start at Glenmore Trail, and we are looking at about a 30-minute delay through the area just past north of 17th Avenue. Southbound Deerfoot is not as bad, with a 20-minute delay from 16th Avenue till Blackfoot Trail. If you want to avoid northbound Deerfoot, you can head east through Glenmore and take 52nd Street or Stony Trail, or you can head west through Glenmore and take Crow Child Trail or Stony Trail as well. But if you are on Stony Trail in the northeast, we have a collision northbound at Airport Trail Northeast, blocking your two left lanes. Delays are stretching all the way near 16th Avenue, and we are looking at about a 30-minute delay through the area. $5 faves delivered to you? 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
13: 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Jackson and Legacy, what's your biggest takeaway from preseason and training camp so far? And with the way the lines are right now, where would you sub in Huberdeau, assuming he's back to last year's form? I'll take the second one first, because it's not me copping out, but that's one that I always punt on, because what does the lineup look like, right? Like, if he's back in early December, the lineup's 100% going to look different than it will on Thursday, because there's going to be injuries. They'll have made other roster decisions. So I'm going to punt on Huberdeau, and we just don't know when he's going to be back. I feel like we're still a little ways away. He is yet to even skate with the team in a practice. So still a little ways away from Huberdeau.
14: Right.
13: As for my biggest takeaway, mine has been the fact that Suniev has been able to take a step. Like, I still want to see it at the NHL level. If some of the other things, foot speed, positioning, some of the board battles, stick and body battles, that type of stuff on the boards, like, is that at NHL level for him to be able to do the same things he's done in the preseason? But against a pretty good Seattle roster on Thursday night, looked pretty good. We know he's got skill. We know he can shoot it. So that's been my takeaway, is that Suniev's way further ahead of schedule than I thought he was going to be.
14: I think it was Ryan Pike on the show when I asked him the question, who's going to be this year's Sam Hanzik? He said, probably Sam Hanzik. You know, and I am so excited to see, you know, what Matvei Gridin and Sam Hanzik can do when the regular season kicks off. So this is all about growth and development of these young players, you know, and we've already talked so much about Zane Parekh. So, and Nemitz, everything from that standpoint. So for me, it is about the development of the young players. And if Suniev becomes part of that, fantastic. But for me, I am really, really excited about, you know, Gridden, Hanzik, you know, Zane Parekh moving forward. Let's see if they can do in the regular season what they've done in the preseason.
13: Kian in Lakeview, hypothetical question. Let's say the Flames, I love those. Let's say the Flames get off to a rough start in the regular season and need to shake the lines up. What are some other pairings and lines that might have chemistry if given the opportunity? I personally think this current lineup is their best shot at maximizing offense, so I hope to see some more goals go in this year. Well, we always know that Coronado can go back and play with Backlund. They play really well together, and there is a great combination there. So that would be number one. Earlier, like if you're looking for more offense, that might be a time to shake up the defense pairings, especially on the power play. Maybe that idea of Parekh and Nemitz on the same pairing could work out really well. Parekh and Kuznetsov on defense, I really, really like the potential of. So those would be a few that jump off the page to me that might be able to form some chemistry and that you could shake up a little bit. So, look, I mean, it may be last year it was dog's breakfast for the first 2 months of like who's playing with who. They had a really hard time finding combinations. They've kept everything the same in training camp so far this year. Hopefully that helps them avoid that being the case this year.
14: And Ryan Huska basically has said he is committed to that in the early going. Now, are we going to see, you know, the lines go into a blender, you know, if the Flames are having a tough night, you know, on a Saturday night or a Monday night or whatever the case may be? Maybe, but I am very curious to see just how committed, you know, the coach is to this lineup, because that's what he says he wants. He wants to create that chemistry. He wants to create that continuity.
13: The TELUS text line is always open to you on Flames Now, and especially during a Flames Now mailbag. 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It's 403-974-8255. 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Take a break, come back. We've got your bottom hour news in just a few minutes. And don't forget, Calgary Stampeders and Calgary Flames doubleheader for the first time tomorrow. 11:30 Stampeder pregame, 1 o'clock kickoff from our nation's capital. It'll be the Red Blacks hosting the Stampeders, second half of a home and home. That will be very interesting to see how things go tonight in a doubleheader on Friday Night Football. Both BC and Winnipeg in action, the two teams the Stampeders are chasing. And then following the Stamps and Red Blacks, Flames Faceoff Show, 5:30, and then 7:08 for Puck Drop in Edmonton preseason finale. Just like that, the preseason will be done.
14: It is zipped by.
13: That's tomorrow.
14: Without a doubt.
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14: As expected, the Calgary Flames made some roster moves today. Seven players sent to the American Hockey League. Eight players put on waivers. Chase Harrington sent back to Junior and Spokane. Here's head coach Ryan Huska.
17: Tougher decisions for us. I mean, a tougher year for sure because of the shortened camp and less opportunities in games. And the way the group played last night, it was hard to tell a few of them that, unfortunately, right now you won't be starting here and keep working, and there's chances for you down the road, but you have to get down to a manageable number, and we're at that point now where we still have only a couple decisions to make, but we feel pretty good about with where we're at.
14: Those decisions include Alex Nylander, who did sign a one-year, two-way contract today. Adar Suniev and Brennan Othman still with the big club. Calgary Stampeders getting ready to go in Ottawa tomorrow. Three starters not able to go in this game. Linebacker Derek Moncrief out with a hamstring injury. He's on the six-game injured list. Deontay Demery on the offensive line. He's out with an ankle injury, also on the six-game injured list. And Reggie Bagleton, he will not be able to go because he is in concussion protocol.
7: This is Global News. I'm Russell Skeet. It's mainly cloudy and 20 degrees at 5:30. Alberta police have a warning for parents to review their children's location sharing on social media apps. The warning follows an Edmonton investigation by Alert's Internet Child Exploitation Unit, where an alleged offender tracked the location of two youths he'd been victimizing online via Snapchat. Police say the accused showed up at their home and spoke to one of the youth. An 18-year-old man has been arrested and is facing a list of charges, including child luring, extortion, and criminal harassment. Mounties have charged a 30-year-old Airdrie man with six counts of sexual assault after six women were groped while shopping. RCMP investigated three incidents, two at the Airdrie Walmart and two at the Airdrie No Frills store, while Calgary police also investigated two similar incidents. RCMP have charged an Edmonton man in connection with a fire in June that destroyed multiple businesses in Airdrie. The fire broke out at a strip mall on Centre Avenue June 29th, destroying eight businesses, resulting in over $1 million damage. Environment Canada Calgary weather clearing and down to 7 tonight. Increasing clouds tomorrow. A chance of afternoon showers. A high of 11. Sunny and 14 on Sunday. It's 20 degrees. Breaking news when it happens. Our next scheduled news at 5:45. Just ahead of QR Calgary Time Saver Traffic, I'm Russell Skeet.
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10: On Deerfoot Trail, we had a major incident earlier at 17th Avenue Southeast. If you're heading southbound, your left lane is blocked. And if you're heading northbound, your two left lanes are blocked. You are left with a single lane. We have crews on scene working to clean that up, so please proceed with caution. Delays on northbound Deerfoot start at Glenmore Trail, and we are looking at about a 30-minute delay through the area just past north of 17th Avenue. Southbound Deerfoot is not as bad, with a 15-minute delay from 16th Avenue till Blackfoot Trail. If you want to avoid northbound Deerfoot, you can head east through Glenmore and take 52nd Street or Stony Trail, or you can head west through Glenmore and take Crowchild Trail or Stony Trail. But if you're on the northeast side of Stony Trail, we have a collision northbound at Airport Trail, blocking your two left lanes. Delays are stretching all the way near 16th Avenue, and we are looking at about a 30-minute delay through the area. 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
13: What else we got here on the TELUS text line as our Flames Now mailbag continues? Oh, Mandeep from BK Beaufort's back in. What's up, buddy? Okay. This says, where do we want the Flames to end up at the end of the season? I think they'll shock us and actually play some good offensive hockey with Zane and Nemitz and top five goaltending and a solid decor with three vets that are defensive studs and Ball, Middleton, and White Cloud. We've seen crazier things as Flames fans. I feel like they've got a small chance to shock the hockey world, to be honest. Okay, here's the thing. The worst thing, and I would not want to say this to Ryan Huska because he'd shoot me daggers through the eyeballs. And coaches never want to hear this, and coaches will never – they're not wired this way. But I do think that the best thing for the organization is the following three things. Young players develop and – really start to prove that they can be impact makers in the NHL. Nemitz, Parekh, Gridden, end of the year, maybe it's Reshny, throw in a couple more, Carlson and so forth. Number two, they play their tails off, one of the hardest working teams in the NHL, and you know that you're going to get entertaining games on a regular basis. And number three, they lose more than they win. And you can't go out of your way to make number three the priority, but they're icing a really young lineup. They have made nothing but future-oriented trades over the last year. And so I think the best thing for the organization is to have that happen for at least another season, because as we talked about earlier this hour, they need another foundational player or two. And the way they do that is at the top of the draft.
14: Listen, they're still going to be offensively challenged. And it's pretty clear what this team is. This team does have great goaltending. This team does have a very solid defensive core. But I don't know where the goal scoring is going to come from. I know the coach wants to get the defense activated, and he's going to try to get the defense activated to create more scoring. But I don't see a 25-goal scorer on this roster. Do you see a 25-goal scorer on this roster?
13: Unless Coronado gets back there. I would say Coronado and Gridden would be the top two. Frost hit 20 last year. Coronado's been over 20. Yeah. I think Gridden's got 25 to 35 in him once he becomes a real contributor. Fair. But is he there yet in his second professional season? So those would be the guy, but I don't know if it's a guarantee for sure.
14: I would say that as well. So you're right. What you saw last night in Seattle, or at least Thursday night in Seattle, is a situation where you want the team to be competitive, because that was an AHL roster playing against an NHL roster, and they were fun to watch. They were entertaining. They were aggressive. They were physical. They scored some goals, and they lost. That's basically what you would like to see, right?
13: What you just laid out is like for a lot of people, myself included, there's your formula.
14: There's your formula.
13: Yep.
14: Yeah. So you get a loser point. And, you know, hey, this team, if you're going to do projections, and here we are, you know, the NHL season is right around the corner, and I know we'll spend more time about this next week. Mm-hmm. But this team will probably be about a 75 to 80 point team. And not good enough to make the playoffs, unfortunately, in my opinion. So going to be the fifth straight year not making the playoffs. But they're not going to be an easy out. And Ryan Huska is going to make sure they're not going to be an easy out. And there may be a lot more belief in the dressing room than there is here on Flames Now right now. But the fact of the matter is, this team is not going to go out in the free agent market and sign a bunch of players because it's not the year to do it. So let's see how this plays out. But they're not going to be the worst team in the league.
13: Vancouver, Seattle. There's some other teams that are there in that conversation too. We'll see what Ottawa does. That goaltending is going to be a mess. I think Ottawa could be a disaster.
14: Winnipeg,
13: I don't know what's
14: going to be
13: LA. Yeah, no Hellebuck in Winnipeg and no trade happens. So yeah, there's that's the ideal, I think, is another high pick at the end of the year. Here's Kevin in BC. Do you think Dustin Wolf gets Vezina votes this year? It's a very fair question. If you missed it, Kevin Woodley on Thursday's show, our goalie expert, really broke it down in depth. Here is the worry on the Wolf front. Now, the good news is the Vezina Trophy is voted on by general managers, so there is probably a little bit more onus on digging deep into metrics and stuff like that, but there is a chance anyway that the counting numbers or the raw stats that you go see on NHL.com for both Cooley and Wolf might struggle if the defensive environment for the Flames was what it was in the back half of last season. And so what Kevin Woodley told us and the way he explained it is a lot of the deeper or more advanced goalie metrics kind of adjust for what's in front of you and how you are, what your expected save percentage is compared to what your actual save percentage is. And so long story short, that might hurt Dustin's cause in getting Vezina votes.
14: How many high danger chances is this team going to give up? And that's what we're going to find out, right?
13: Yep.
14: When the regular season gets going. And I would love to see Dustin win the Vezina Trophy. Is it going to happen? No.
13: Maybe one day.
14: Maybe one day, but it's one of those. But I will say this. I think if Dustin can return to the form that he was one of the best goaltenders of his age group, you know, in the Western Hockey League, in the American Hockey League, and even in his rookie season in the National Hockey League, this is exciting. As Mr. Woodley told us, you know, this is one of the better tandems in the National Hockey League when you got Devin Cooley and Dustin Wolf. So if you're a Flames fan, that is something to be excited about.
13: Here's Colin. Would you consider having Zeri on the fourth line to give Suniev a top spot in the top nine? Sorry, a spot in the top nine that would take Klapka out, which I'd be more than fine with. We talked earlier this week about how important it is to give Zeri a consistent role, and then to do that would put him on a new line. He's been skating with Sharangovich and Strome all summer, and now we're saying we got to keep him with the same line. Now we're going to put him on a different line. And so my answer to that question is right now probably not. I do think it's important to find out what Zeri is, and I think the best way you do that is give him a little bit more runway to play in a similar role with similar players for more than two or three games. An actual runway so you can start to get the data that you need.
14: Talk to us early in December. Maybe you're going to find out exactly what Connor Zeri is. I still have high expectations for this player. I think he's a good player. And in the right opportunity, maybe he can, you know, be a little more offensively productive for the Calgary Flames. But I get it. You look at his numbers. He's trending in the wrong direction. So this is a big year for Connor Zeri.
13: I love this one from Rod because we can get super nerdy on this show. I can get super nerdy on this show, and I love to go down the nerd rabbit hole. However, Rod makes it's a really good question because if you've been covering the league day in, day out for a long time, the whole idea of waivers is just, oh yeah, it's second nature, but it's a little confusing. So he says, can you explain waivers, please? And so here is waivers. NHL waivers are based on service time. And so when you have hit a certain number of years, and it all is based on the age that you came into, this is the nerdy stuff again, but it all is based on the age that you came into the NHL. And based on the age you came into the NHL, your time to hit your waiver exemption is different. But the point is, the longer you've played in the NHL, the quicker that you get to being waiver eligible. And so what waivers are is for you to be sent from the NHL to the American League, you have to clear through waivers. When you are a young player with less service time and you have not hit your service time clock, then you're able to pass between the NHL and the minors without waivers. Once you have hit your service time, you now have to clear waivers, which is a 24-hour period where the rest of the league can claim you. You have to clear that before you can be sent to the American League, which is why if you go take a look at the players the Flames have assigned to the American League today, and the players that have gone on waivers, well, the players that have all gone on waivers all have significantly more professional experience and or service time, whereas the players that did not go through waivers are all young players who don't have as much professional service time. So basically, when you're younger, you can go through waivers, or you can go to the American League without having to go through waivers. The more you become more of a veteran professional player in the AHL or NHL, you then have to go through waivers. It has nothing to do with one-way or two-way contracts. That doesn't play into it at all. It's just your service time, which is what determines whether or not you have to go through that uncomfortable 24-hour limbo period, right, or not.
14: And listen, you know, every team is in the same boat right now, and you don't see players claimed very often, you know, the end of September on waivers, although I think the Vancouver Canucks claimed a goaltender today.
13: Which is why I said earlier, Ottawa's goaltending situation is a mess after Merrill Lannan got claimed.
14: So that is interesting that Vancouver thought it was a good pickup for them, too. Now, isn't there a rule, and you know better than I do, if you claim a player on waivers, you got to keep them on your...
13: Well, no. Okay, so what happens is you can claim a player on waivers. And so let's just say that on my team, shout out Rob Kerr on the Banff Fighting Squirrels. I've got Jock Wilson on my team. And I say, you know what, Jock's just... we need to start him in the American League, but you have to go through waivers. So say you go down and Canmore claims you. Well, Canmore's like, well, we also want Jock in the American League. And then they put you back on waivers. Then I get the first chance to get you back. And then if I do that, here's the last part about it. If I claim you back, then I can put you in the American League without you having to clear waivers again. So you only clear waivers twice, and it's in a certain period of time.
14: You're a freaking
13: 30
14: yo-yo.
13: Days. And you know who else, you know who clears this up with me every single time? Ryan Pike. Ryan Pike is
14: the
13: CBA whisperer, and he turns you into a layman into actually knowing what all these sections and subsections and bullet points actually mean.
14: I thought you explained it very, very well. I didn't get a nosebleed, so that's good.
13: And you know what? We got some new listeners, so I thought that was a really important question, Rod, who was also texting earlier about the F-35, which means I think me and Rod would get along very well. We are underway. Flames Now mailbag, 403-974-8255, and the Flames Now text line is always powered by TELUS. 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
7: Alberta police are telling parents to make sure their children's location sharing is turned off on their social media apps. Alert's Internet Child Exploitation Unit arrested and charged an 18-year-old man after a suspect tracked the location of two Edmonton youths he'd been victimizing online via Snapchat. Calgary police briefly placed a Northeast school in lockdown this afternoon after reports of a gun at the school. A witness reported seeing two teens with what appeared to be a firearm at St. Helena Junior High in the Thorncliffe area. Police searched the school but didn't find anything and lifted the lockdown. Alberta's NDP is challenging the legality of new government rules severely restricting the amount of voter information election officials can share with political parties. The government's new rules say Elections Alberta can only provide political parties with copies of the voter list containing the number of voters in each voting area and can no longer use first and last names, addresses, and phone numbers. Just ahead of QR Calgary Time Saver Traffic, I'm Russell Skeet.
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10: On Deerford Trail, we had a major incident earlier at 17th Ave Southeast. If you're heading southbound, your left lane is blocked. And if you're heading northbound, your two left lanes are blocked. You are left with a single lane. We do have crews working on scene just to clean that up. So please proceed with caution. Delays on northbound Deerford start at Glenmore Trail. And we are looking at about a 30-minute delay through the area just past north of 17th Avenue. Southbound Deerford is not as bad with a 20-minute delay from 16th Avenue till Blackfoot Trail. If you want to avoid northbound Deerford, you can head east through Glenmore and take 52nd. Street or Stony Trail, or you can head west through Glenmore and take Crowchild Trail or Stony Trail as well. If you are on Stony Trail in the northeast, we have a collision northbound at Airport Trail Northeast blocking your two left lanes. Delays are stretching all the way near 16th Avenue, and we are looking at about a 30-minute delay through the area up until Airport Trail. 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For QR Calgary Time Saver Traffic, I'm Ellie Girona.
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13: Time for a few more on the TELUS text line on this Friday Flames Now mailbag. Stuart, if Sharon Govich struggles earlier, does Suniev take his place and you accept having a $5 million player in the press box? Yes, I think that is a possibility. If Sharon Govich struggles, I think more so than ever, they'd be okay with putting him in the press box. And again, Sharon Govich, streaky as all hell. Mm-hmm. And when the streak is good, it's a really impactful player. When the streak is bad, it's frustrating, and he is at best non-existent, and sometimes he drags you down. So, you know, it's up to Sharon Govich to not be that streaky this year. Let's see if he can do it. And I think with both him and Connor Zary, if they are trending in the direction that you don't like, I think that they would be far less hesitant to replace with somebody else and make a tough decision and possibly put somebody in the press box. Mm. So I think that whether it's Suniev or somebody else on the Wranglers, or whether it's come March and we're talking about guys signing after their college seasons, you know, that's why we keep on talking about Pospisil. I think we probably haven't put Sharon Govich in that mix as much as we should. And Zeri, like, yeah, these guys have more competition than they ever have before.
14: He is such a frustrating player at times, isn't he? Because at times, as you said, so streaky. He looks so good. You go, wow, the Flames did the right move, you know, when they picked him up in the Toffoli trade. But then you say, oh man, what's Sharon Govich doing out there? So I think it's great. And hey, Sharon Govich is going to start obviously in the opening night roster. He's going to play and going to play for a while. But you're right. If he becomes a player that's not effective for this team, why not? Because Suniev is that young player that fans want to see.
13: This reads mailbag question from the Combine. Shout out to all the farmers listening. Agreed. If you guys had to predict the players on the projected opening night roster that would be traded before the deadline, who would you say? And if the Flames trade who they should trade and refrain from buying at the deadline, is it really that bad if they were to overperform this year? Last week you said it would be a disaster if they did, but if they do, it'll be on the backs of guys like Gridden and Parekh, whom we should be excited to see develop rapidly. I want to address the second point there first, because it's a really fair point. I still think the best case scenario is what we said earlier. They play their tails off, the young players contribute and develop, and they still lose more than they win. I think big picture, organizationally, I still think that's best. However, if they do overperform, quote unquote, and it's on the backs of Parekh and Gridden and Wolf and Nemitz and young players, Kuznetsov, so on and so forth, if it's on the back of those guys and that's why they're overperforming, like two seasons ago when it was Dustin Wolf and Matt Coronato, and those were the guys driving it, well, then it's a

0: what Zach Wyclo brings to the table. So I don't know.
1: Strom's the one that I think you would get actually
0: because of
1: gave
0: the contract.
1: gave up a seventh for him. If he is able to do what he did down the stretch last year or close to it, and he's having a decent year as a right-handed centerman with, you know, closing in on 1,000 NHL games, I think you could get a mid-round pick there if he were doing that. So that's why I would maybe suggest there and point to him as somebody that might be a guy that gets in there. So we got time for one more before we wrap things up. Okay, I like this one. It's a nice quick one. G'day, boys. Quick and fun one. Over under 45 points for Zane Parekh. Over under 55 points for Gredden. That is Jay in Victoria Park. Both first round picks in the same draft, as Jay points out. Over under 45 points for Zane, 55 points for Gredden.
0: I'm going under for Matvei, and I'm going over for Zane.
1: I'm going over for Gredden, but not huge.
0: You think he's going to get over 55?
1: I'm going to say pushes around somewhere in the 60 range, and I'll say over for Parekh too, just because I never like betting on the under. You know what's really fun? Yeah, let's bet for players not to score. That's why I think it's going to be a low-scoring game. I just never put money on it because then that's boring. You're cheering for
0: no
1: goals.
0: Well, you know, Zane's going to get lots of power play time this year. You know, Gredden is going to get lots of power play time this year as well. But I just believe it's going to be a low-scoring team. So I don't know where the points are coming from.
1: The low-scoring part of the team is very fair, which is why my overs might not be correct when it's all said and done. But for the fun of it, I'm going to say over 45 for Zane and over 55 for
0: Gredden.
1: We should
0: keep track of this.
1: And I'll be like, yeah, well, still better than betting on the under because that's boring. That'll start to wrap us up on this hour of Flames Now. Great stuff on the mailbag, as always. We'll do it again next week. And remember, the text line always, 403-974-8255, and always powered by TELUS. 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Eric Francis
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1: is
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1: That's my bad. Eric Francis is back on Friday of next week. We're back tomorrow with a doubleheader. Jock and Dave on your Stampeder pregame at 11:30, and then we're on your Flames face-off at 5:30 tomorrow. Doubleheader Stamps and Flames. Talk to you then. Have a good weekend, pal.
0: You too.
1: Thanks to Talia Miller. Thanks to Pat R. Pat Reagan behind the board for Jock. I'm Pat. We'll back next week on Flames Now here on QR Calgary.
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2: This is Global News. I'm Russell Skeet. It's mainly cloudy and 20 degrees at 6 o'clock. Police say two Edmonton children victimized online truly believed they would be killed if they didn't comply with the suspect's request for sexually explicit photos. An 18-year-old man is facing charges including luring, extortion, and criminal harassment after police say the youths were lured and threatened via Snapchat. Staff Sergeant Allison Church with Alert's Child Exploitation Unit says the accused went to the youth's location sharing to find out where they live and to go to school and then went to their home.
3: We have had incidences where children have been taken and they have been taken from their home locations. We know that. This could have been very different. The outcome could have been very different.
2: The accused goes by the Snapchat username max_BXYZ and police are asking parents to go through their kids' accounts to see if they're a friend of the accused. Last week, Calgary police shared photos of a man they wanted to question about a groping incident that took place at Calgary retail stores. Now, charges are being laid after four more cases were reported to RCMP in Airdrie. RCMP Sergeant Steve Brown says a 30-year-old man from Airdrie is now charged with six counts of sexual assault stemming from incidents that occurred in Airdrie as well as Calgary.
4: The first incident reported to us was on August 12th. A female was shopping at the Airdrie Walmart when she was sexually assaulted by a male who grabbed her buttocks. The male did not say anything and departed the business without a confrontation.
2: 30-year-old Sean Thompson is charged with six counts of sexual assault, four in relation to the Airdrie incident, two in relation to the ones in Calgary. Police in both cities say they want to hear from anyone with similar encounters who hasn't contacted police. Mounties have laid charges in connection with a fire that destroyed eight businesses at an Airdrie strip mall in June. The fire broke out on Center Avenue on June 29th, and evidence gathered at the scene determined it was arson. RCMP Staff Sergeant Steve Brown says the fire caused over $1 million damage, but that's just a preliminary number.
4: Still going through the process of insurance, as you can imagine, and that $1 million cost is a conservative effort at this point because we haven't received all the information from the insurance adjusters.
2: A 21-year-old man from Edmonton has been charged. Mounties say it doesn't appear he had any connection to Airdrie. Alberta's Public Safety Minister Mike Ellis says the release of former prisoners to Edmonton's Chinatown was a case of human error. Surveillance videos published by Global News and the CBC earlier this month show provincial corrections vans dropping off detainees in the community. Ellis says he was outraged to learn of the two incidents, but the city's mayor and Dylan Bressy, head of Alberta municipalities, say it's not unique to Edmonton. Bressy says it's an issue in communities near correctional facilities across Alberta, including his own in Grand Prairie. Ellis said he has been told by Corrections Alberta they will be taking measures to ensure the same drop-offs don't happen again, but didn't provide details. The new president of Alberta Municipality says more communication is needed between all levels of government on AI data centers. Dylan Bressy made the comment at the end of the group's convention in Edmonton this week. He says there's been a lot of questions from municipalities on the mega projects, and there hasn't always been answers.
5: When it comes to issues such as data sovereignty, there's some federal involvement that needs to happen. When it comes to things such as land use zoning, that's absolutely should be a municipal authority. When it comes to electricity demand, water demand, environmental impact, I suggest that should be provincial responsibilities.
2: Bressy says overall, municipalities are hearing the right words from the province, but they need the action to back it up. He also says local councils need to be respected with the right to make decisions as they've been elected to do. Environment Canada, Calgary weather clearing and down to 7 tonight. Increasing clouds tomorrow. A chance of afternoon showers. A high of only 11. Sunny up to 14 on Sunday. It's 20 degrees. Breaking news when it happens. Our next scheduled news at 6:30. I'm Russell Skeet.
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